0: Center. Seattle moments away from the United States and Belgium in the round of 16. U.S. forward Flo Balogun's one-match red card ban suspended by FIFA yesterday. FIFA denying Belgium's appeal today. Balogun in the starting 11 for the U.S. tonight. United States making their seventh appearance in the round of 16. Winner will take on Spain. The Spaniards beat Portugal this afternoon 1-0. Mikel Merino's 91st minute goal. The difference in that one, Cristiano Ronaldo's final World Cup over after the loss. Spain to the quarterfinal for the first time since they won the World Cup in 2010. In the NBA, Celtics president Brad Stevens meeting with the media for the first time after the trade sending Jaylen Brown to Philadelphia. ESPN Radio's Freddie Coleman on Celtics fans potentially losing some confidence in the front office.
1: I know if I'm a Celtics fan, I'm thinking, okay, we know what your track record says, but still this deal doesn't make any sense. Why decide to move on from Jaylen Brown, who A, didn't ask to be traded, B, wasn't seeking a trade, and C, you trade him that close where you guys see this guy 4 and 5 times a year. If you're a Celtics fan, based on his track record, how much leeway are you giving Brad Stevens?
0: Coleman on Freddie and Harry. Meanwhile, three-time MVP Nikola Jokic planning to wait to sign an extension with the Nuggets until next offseason confirmed his desire to stay in Denver.
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0: 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USA Belgium has begun. Matt Freeze already with a big save for the Americans. We'll keep you updated on that throughout. But in the meantime, we have every other Monday here on this show, they call in their MVP, former AL MVP, and this is how they do it.
1: This is Mo Monday.
2: Vaughn crushes one to center field.
1: With 1995 AL MVP, Mo Vaughn.
2: That's two of them. Mo Vaughn has hit in the bullpen. That is his third on the night.
1: Mo Vaughn on Amber and Ian.
3: Well, I beat the drum and hold the phone. The sun came out.
0: Mo appears courtesy of the Vaughn Sports Academy and Perfect Game, the global leader in amateur baseball. Mo, appreciate you for coming on today again on Monday afternoon. We got a lot of baseball to talk here, but we'll get to football at the end too, because I heard you're a big football fan also.
4: Oh yeah, we always gotta talk football. I'm watching USA right now.
0: Yeah, that's football.
4: They gotta get this match. The foosball, we gotta get it.
0: Absolutely. But where I want to start with you is because we saw the Marlins, Yuri Perez yesterday, third start back from injury due to a leg strain. Seven perfect innings, right? Through 92 pitches. Marlins had a plan, chose to stick with it. I'm curious, you as a veteran player, as a leader on a team, what would your reaction have been had you had a pitcher perfect game through seven and taking him out of a game?
4: I think as a younger player, we're always looking for certain points that we want to accomplish things. So as a younger player, you're like, man, why don't we leave him in there? But listen, we're not sitting upstairs as a GM. We're not the pitching coach. We're not, the doctors who say, listen, this guy's going to throw 90-plus pitches, and when he gets to that point, he's coming out of the game. And I think, more years than any now, the Marlins are in it. So they need to have their repertoire and their pitching staff as healthy as possible. So as a veteran, I can understand. And, as a player, you want to reach some of these goals, but they got to think about team things right now. They've never been doing this well at this point, and they're looking, towards the All-Star break and trying to get back in and win a division.
5: Mo, it's a pleasure to speak with you. I'm a big-time Mets fan. I know your Mets days weren't the best of your days, but I still remember that home run off of the Bud sign over there, man. And it's a pleasure to speak to you. That being said, as a big Mets fan, I relish in being able to ask you this question about the Yankees and their stretch. They've lost 13 of their last 17. They're four games behind the Rays after just a couple weeks ago being up 2.5 games. How concerning would you say this stretch is for the Yankees, even though I'm loving it?
4: I know it's, Red Sox, we love that rivalry, but we never, we don't want them to do well. Listen, it's a few days before the All-Star break. They have some injuries. I think they're up right now on the Rays right now. So if they win that game, it's going to go to three games. There's a lot of time left. And you need, Judge, and you need Stanton and Garrett Cole's coming back from injury. And how those things happen. It's going to be, there's a lot to go. And, the Rays have some experience. And I think the way that they play travels, they're going to always be in the game because they're going to do the little things to force you to make plays and put themselves in good position to win. And the Yankees, they're always thinking, hey, we just got to get a few guys back, guys that have done it, So it's still very, very attainable. There's a lot of time left in the season. Everybody, has just got to sit back and see where the chips fall in a couple months.
0: We're talking to Mo Vaughn, 1995 AL MVP. Joins us every other week here, part of Mo Monday on ESPN Radio. Mo will serve as a coach for the Perfect Game Dix All-American Classic, taking place Sunday, August 16th from Citizens Bank Park in Philadelphia with a 1:30 first pitch live on the free PGTV app. Speaking of you know, Philadelphia, where the All-Star game is going to be, Jacob Mizorowski, right? I mean, leads all pitchers, qualified pitchers, 1.47 ERA. He's throwing like 300 miles per hour or more. I mean, seriously, what do you think when you see a guy basically throwing 105 miles per hour? And then how big a disappointment is it that, because, you know, the All-Star game, you've been part of it. For the it's for the fans, right? They want to see guys like Jacob Mizorowski pitch. And so how big a disappointment is it when a guy like that isn't able to pitch in the game?
4: It's got to be very disappointing. You know, this guy is special. He's stolen with great velocity. But I think the biggest thing, he's stolen so, you know, his strike ratio is devastating also. So he's going to be missed. You know, Milwaukee's going to set themselves up. Four or five games up in their division? They really can't make any adjustments to help the situation. They got to try to win as many games as they can, and they're gonna have a, you know, pitch a couple, at least a game or two before the All-Star break happens. But for the fan side of it, of course, it's very, very disappointing when you don't have a flamethrower out there that like that 6'7" coming at you. It's definitely not what we'd love to see him at the All-Star game. But he's got to get ready for us for the stretch run for the Brewers.
5: As we get closer to the All-Star break, and Mizorowski obviously is one of the better stories, but what would you say is the best story just as far as from a team perspective or even from an individual perspective in the first half of the season?
4: I would say the Phillies. I think the Phillies, the position that we were in, you know, I love Don Mattingly. He helped me when I was younger. Even though he's a Yankee guy, he's, you know, all of us left-handed hitters, we're like a fraternity. That's just the way that it is. But I think the change in the Phillies, and I don't know, were they 19 games back or something? And now they're, what are they, two or three games back?
5: Yeah.
4: They've got great leadership. But whatever he did in the clubhouse in terms of how he wanted his team to approach the game to get them back in great standing, I just think that for him and for all of us baseball guys that really like the game played a certain way, I think they're the biggest story. And they're going to be right out of Atlanta for the rest of the season just because of how he runs his game, how he runs his clubhouse, and I think they got the guys that can respond.
0: We're talking to Mo Vaughn, 1995 AL MVP. Mo, you took part in a home run derby. Right, you've been to All-Star games before. What do you remember about that? Like, what's that like? What's the key to being good in a home run derby?
4: I think the biggest thing is like when you're, you know, listen, we took batting practice outside, you know, through my time, you know, in the big leagues. And I think the biggest thing is when you're sitting under, you know, for listeners out there, when you're taking BP, you're hitting under this turtle, you're in a cage, basically you're covered. And, you know, you're joking around, you're having fun, you're getting your swings in. It's a time where you're putting your work in, but it's a laid back time. You're getting ready for the game, but also you're just staying loose. When you do the home run derby, you're standing in that batter's box and there's no cover. It's just you, the catcher, the pitcher, and the fans are right there. And see, I never, to be honest with you, I hit for a high average, and I hit for power. But you know, 2-0, I'm trying to stretch out a little bit. But most of the time, you're just trying to hit the ball hard. Now in the home run derby, you got to pick out certain pitches to turn on balls. The ball's got to be a certain height. It's a whole process. And the great ones like, you know, Frank Thomas, Barry Bonds, Mark McGwire, they practice this stuff. I never practiced that stuff when I was playing. I was just taking my, you know, and I had an inside-out swing because I played at Fenway Park. all of a sudden I'm at the home run derby, and now I got to pull the ball. I don't really know how to do it.
5: Mm.
4: So I wasn't good at the home run derby at all. But I think for fans alone to understand, when you're sitting there with just the pitcher, the catcher, you in the box, and everybody's just staring at you to go out and hit these balls 500 feet, it's not easy.
5: Yeah, no doubt about it. Quick update, Belgium leads U.S. 1-0. They just had a goal. So not too good news for us who are rooting for the USA. But in parting, Mo, I want to ask you, looking back on your All-Star moments, what would you say is the biggest highlight or your favorite moment of being involved in All-Star games, even home run derbies as well?
4: I think my favorite moment was in Texas. I think Frank Thomas, he won the voting, but he let me start that game.
5: Mm.
4: And I always thank him for that. You know, it was just such, you know, you think about the players, you know, in my era at first base, there was a bunch of bad boys. You had to come to play, you know, every night because everybody was doing some serious damage. And I think I've always will remember being in the clubhouse. You know, I think I played a couple All-Star games. I got a couple base hits. But I think for me it was sitting in the clubhouse, you know, and Boggs, I played with Boggs, but it was Puckett and Knobloch and Cal Ripken and all these guys at Griffey that were just great players. And you were, you know, your jersey and your locker was in the room with those guys. And I think that's was probably the greatest feeling that I've had was sitting in that clubhouse with all those names, all those great players, and being a part of that.
0: We're talking to Mo Vaughn, the 1995 AL MVP. Mo, last question real quick. We've got only 30 seconds here. We're going to kick off our ESPN Radio Rank'em series, and our first topic is top five storylines for the NFL season that you're paying attention. So we know you're a big Cowboy fan. What would be your big storyline that you're looking forward to in the NFL this year?
4: Cowboys playing defense.
5: Hmm.
4: That's what's got to happen. I think we can score the ball, but Cowboys got to play defense, and let's hope that Patrick Mahomes comes back all healed up and can go out there and be, which I have no doubt, the Patrick Mahomes of old and be that guy. But for me, Cowboys got to play defense. Patrick Mahomes coming back from injury, let's hope he's the guy that he was. I think he will be.
0: Yeah, well, they didn't play any defense last year, so the Cowboys. So we'll see if they could turn that around, at least get on the field and do something on that end. Mo Pierce, courtesy of the Vaughn Sports Academy and Perfect Game, the global leader in amateur baseball. Mo will serve as a coach for the Perfect Game Dick's All-American Classic taking place Sunday, August 16th from Citizens Bank Park in Philadelphia with a 1:30 first pitch live on the free PGTV app. Mo, appreciate it, man. Thanks for your time. Love those All-Star memories. That's pretty cool, especially the Frank Thomas
4: story. All right, guys. Have a good night.
0: All right. You too, man.
5: Appreciate it.
0: All right. Not a great start for the USA, but coming up, Cristiano Ronaldo's out. So we're going to talk about the greatest athletes to never win a championship. We'll discuss next. ESPN Radio, ESPN app, Sirius XM Channel 80.
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0: XM Channel 80. Amber and Ian have off. We're filling in tonight. I'm Jordan Ronan. He's Teron Davenport. U.S. down 1-0 about 20 minutes into the game to Belgium. Very shaky start by the United States. Having trouble even completing simple passes at this point. Look a little bit shaky and nervous. They're going to have to settle down. Otherwise, they could be in trouble. Belgium did just have a player go off with a knee injury. Looks like he's going to be getting subbed off. So they just lost one of their starters. 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So earlier in the World Cup today, Portugal goes down, gave up a goal. I believe it was 91st minute to Spain. Spain was a better team, probably deserved that outcome. But what it means is Cristiano Ronaldo, his career, 41 years old, likely over in regards to international play and playing in a World Cup. I mean, you never know because most people didn't consider him playing in this World Cup, but it's almost certainly going to end without a World Cup title. One of the greatest players, you know, we've ever seen. Probably the greatest striker, you know, of the last 50 years or so, for sure. But ultimately, Tehran, it's going to end without that big trophy. And they did have hopes that this would be the golden generation of Portugal and they could get over that hump.
1: Yeah, he announced it today. He had the tears after the game. So it's hey, man, cue up that Boys the Men song, you know. Although we've come. I won't do that. I won't make the nation suffer with my singing.
0: The end of the road.
1: It's the end of the road for him.
0: Cristiano.
1: You know what I mean? So it's unfortunate, but, I mean, he won't be the first great athlete not to win a title.
0: So who comes to your mind?
1: Right away, two names. Well, I'm sorry. Four names come to mind immediately, and it's in a couple different sports. Allen Iverson, right? Patrick Ewing. Those guys were two of the first to come to mind for me. NBA wise, and then Randy Moss, Barry Sanders are two more to come to mind as well. And there's many more. I mean, you could get into baseball. You got some guys there. I'll give you a chance to mention some and any that you might think. But I know
0: Williams
1: I have my names
0: comes to
1: in
0: mind
1: baseball.
0: For me.
1: Yeah, Ted Williams. That's a great mention. Right. Ken Griffey Jr.
0: Yeah, Ken Griffey Jr. I think for me in basketball, Charles Barkley's the one.
1: Yeah.
0: Like Barkley's that's the one. Like that generation, obviously Karl Malone and John Stockton also. Anyone who basically played in the Jordan era.
1: Did you see the picture of Karl Malone and John Stockton on X?
0: No, why?
1: It's a current day picture. It's so crazy. Malone, I can't believe how much he aged. And John Stockton, he's there. He got his little khaki shorts up over his belly button with a belt on extra tight and shirt tucked in, but and it says on the caption, it says the guys who gave Jordan and the Bulls the best run.
0: How do you feel about that? I don't know. We're gonna celebrate taking them to six games.
1: Is that
0: what we're doing here?
1: Yeah, I guess so. But I mean, they're probably the ones that gave them the best run. Although Ewing and the Knicks, you know, they should have advanced at least once. Was it 93? I think it was the Charles Smith pump faking.
0: Yeah.
1: And not dunk. Maybe 6'10", man. You better dunk that on somebody's neck, man. Stop playing around. But yeah, as you can see, I'm still bothered by that. But
0: for sure. I mean,
1: another guy I would mention.
0: Young Jordan definitely cried for that, by the way.
1: Yeah. Another guy that I would mention. I want to see what you think about this. What about Melo?
0: See, Melo and Allen Iverson, I wouldn't put on my list because they never really conformed to be that role player. You know, like they needed to be the star that they didn't even give themselves a real shot to do it later in their career. Because neither of them were like those good, evolved into the good role player. So they didn't even, it was like, well, we couldn't do it as a star, but they would have had an opportunity later in their career. But they just weren't those kind of guys that could ever conform to being, you know, the side piece.
1: I'd rather, listen, man, I never want to be the side piece. I always want to be the main dish, man. I would much rather remain the way Iverson did. He tried. He was always.
0: Come on.
1: Nah.
0: Teron. That's just why I never. Alan, I get it. You definitely grew up a Sixers fan, right?
1: No, I grew up Knicks fan. I grew up a Knicks fan, but I mean,
0: he was the most selfish player, and that's what a selfish player does. He had no choice.
1: Jordan, when he was with the Sixers, you're talking about Aaron McKee, Eric Snow, George Lynch, Theo Ratliff, and then Dikembe Mutombo. You had Marcus Buford coming off the. He didn't really have much.
0: To bring in guys for him, and he just
1: it just didn't match.
0: And then when he went to be a role player in Denver, he wanted to be the guy, and he just faded out of the league because basically nobody wanted him at the end because he was such a me guy.
1: You can't deny Iverson's greatness. Come on, don't do that, Jordan.
0: He was
1: You've always been my guy, man. But you're challenging it now.
0: Here's my problem with Allen Iverson, real quick, because we only have like 30 seconds here. Allen Iverson was a guy who was amazing based on his natural talent. If he put in the work and the effort, and if you had that Kobe-type drive to be that much greater, he would have been even better than he was. That's what bothers me.
1: The
0: greatest thing in life is waste of talent?
1: I never
0: feel like he wasted
1: Iverson.
0: Some of it.
1: He maxed talent out. He's 6 feet.
0: Nah.
1: Well, he was actually 5'10".
0: He was that good. Top five NFL storylines we're paying attention to this season. Teron's got you. ESPN Radio. Rank him next on Amber and Ian.
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10: I'm Nick DeLuca World Cup round of 16 in Seattle. U.S. and Belgium for a spot in the quarterfinal. The USA has started fast all World Cup long. Different story tonight, trailing 1-0 30 minutes in to the match. Charles de Ketelaar opening the scoring in the ninth minute for Belgium. U.S. forward Flo Balogun in the starting lineup after having his red card overturned. But Belgium has had the better of the play tonight. Shots 3-0 in favor of Belgium. United States making their seventh appearance in the round of 16. They have lost 5 of their 6 previous matches. Only win 2002 round of 16 against Mexico. The winner set to take on Spain. They beat Portugal this afternoon 1-0. Mikel Merino, 91st minute goal. The difference in that one, Spain making their first World Cup quarterfinal appearance since 2010 when they won the whole thing. Cristiano Ronaldo's final World Cup over in the round of 16. The United States tying things up. 31st minute, find the back of the net. So 1-1 in Seattle. Elsewhere in the NBA, 3-time MVP Nikola Jokic planning to wait to sign an extension with the Nuggets, confirmed his desire to remain in Denver. Jokic under contract for 2 seasons by waiting until 2027 will be eligible for a 5-year $359 million contract. That would be the largest in NBA history.
11: Hey, it's Evan Cohen. Coming up on Tuesday, we'll have full reaction to the United States match versus Belgium, plus LeBron watch continues. Where's the king going to end up? 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
0: 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Before we get to Tehran's rank 'em list, the U.S. is back, baby! Get 1-1. Needed that little luck. They seemed to have settled down, Tehran. Little luck. Malik Tillman on the free kick. Hits it. It hits off the head of one of the Belgian defenders on the wall. So the goalie's going to his right. The ball redirects to his left. Can't make a play on it. U.S. ties the game at 1, but Belgium comes back just now. Takes the lead 2-1 in the 32nd minute. So that did not last long. The good vibes lasted all of about 2 minutes, Tehran. 2 minutes. I mean, the U.S. Does not look stout defensively at the moment. That was Belgium basically came down the left side, which is what they're exploiting the nonstop right now. Get the cross to the middle, and the Belgian striker there jumps over the defender's head. And now the U.S. is down 2-1. So we'll get back to that. We'll keep you updated on U.S.-Belgium. We're at the 32nd, 33rd minute at the moment. But in the meantime, we're going to do our ESPN Rank'em series. Top 5 storylines you're paying attention most to this season. Tehran, let's start with this.
9: Number 5.
1: Well, number 5 for me is Mike McCarthy, the Pittsburgh guy, the Yinzer himself, going to coach the Steelers. That in itself is exciting, but you make it even more spicy with he and Aaron Rodgers back together. So that's the number 5 one for me. I want to see how this Steelers thing works out. It's obviously going to be the last hurrah, well, more than likely for Aaron Rodgers, and he's going to rock it out with his old coach.
0: Yeah, big names there, obviously. We'll see if it equates to anything. Both, I mean, Aaron Rodgers, obviously, towards the end of his career. Can Mike McCarthy reuniting with him make a difference? I don't know, but it's definitely something we're going to watch.
9: Number 4.
1: Okay, so shifting to my favorite position, the wide receiver position, just the movement of some big-name receivers. You got DJ Moore. He's now with the Bills. That's going to be something to watch. He and Josh Allen, how they could get down. But then you got Jaylen Waddle, who has moved on. He was traded. And then A.J. Brown. I mean, that's the biggest one. A.J. Brown going from the Eagles to the Patriots, reunited with Mike Vrabel. That's going to be something to watch. Just this is a team that needed a big-time playmaker in the passing game. And you look at Drake May and how he's been able to ascend. And Kayshawn Boutte, I think, is going to benefit from that. Kyle Williams as well, the younger receiver. So those three guys moving to new teams receiver-wise, that's a big one for me.
0: Yeah, we're going to have to see what happens there because the Patriots face a much, much tougher schedule than they did last year. Now, A.J. Brown makes them better, gives Drake May that one big weapon, but how much is that going to help this team considering the competition they're going to be facing? It'll be very interesting to see if the Patriots have a drop-off this year after obviously making the Super Bowl this past year in Drake May's second season.
1: No doubt.
9: Number three.
1: So, number three, and I'll be honest, the rest of this is quarterback-driven. And number three for me is just Patrick Mahomes.
0: Yeah.
1: Him making his return. Now, the thing that I like that this team did is, you know, they got a couple running backs there to help take the not pressure, but to help him out some, you know, and no one's really talking about it, but Emmitt Johnson is a tough running back.
0: So here I am thinking you're going with Kenneth Walker.
1: Listen, I was going there next. You pair Emmitt Johnson from Nebraska with Kenneth Walker, you got two very hard running backs, and, you know, Walker has dealt with his injuries, but the thing that I'm really watching with this whole thing is I think this is the last dance for Travis Kelce. So that Mahomes to Kelce combo, we know that's been one of the best QB to tight end combinations. This is going to be the last opportunity. But then you got Rashee Rice, you know, the guy came out of jail. He rehabbed in jail, and now he's, you know, going to be returning. But the name to watch for me in all of this, as far as the receivers are concerned, is not Xavier Worthy. It's Jalen Royals out of Utah State. I really liked him a couple years ago, last year when he was coming out, and I think that's a guy that could really benefit from having Patrick Mahomes back.
0: Yeah, if some of these young guys can come to fruition, obviously would help the Kansas City Chiefs. You want to take the pressure off a player like Patrick Mahomes coming off a serious injury early in the season, especially when he's not going to be as mobile as he maybe was in the past. So I think that's going to be key. How much they can get out of these young guys. You seem to like a bunch of them.
1: Yeah, for sure. I think that's something.
9: Number two.
1: All right, number two, man. It could be number one or number two. So we'll go to Minnesota and the J.J. McCarthy, ooh, Kyler Murray. That quarterback battle, I think that's going to be one to watch. And Kyler Murray is a guy that is looking to regain a starting role after being a number one pick and having an up and down career with the Cardinals. If he could hit, I mean, you look at Jordan Addison, you look at Justin Jefferson, you got some options there, you know what I mean? So I want to see how that works.
0: Yeah, that's obviously a talented roster. Can they get enough out of the quarterback is clearly the question for the Minnesota Vikings. They did not last year. They're hoping to get a better quarterback play this year, whether it's J.J. McCarthy or Kyler Murray. Who knows?
9: Number one.
1: All right, here it is. You talk about rosters, at least strong from an offensive standpoint and still with a QB competition. Michael Penix, the lefties, the battle of the lefties, Michael Penix and Tua. I'm not going to attempt to do his last name. I typically stay
0: Tago Vailoa.
1: There you go. Good job. Good job. Now, to me, when you look at this Falcons roster, Drake London, Bijan Robinson, Kyle Pitts, these are three players that are among not the top five, but I would say top 10, top 15 at their position. Robinson, I would say top five. But you look at that, and you got the number one pick. You got the free agent. Or not number one, but first-round pick. You got the free agent veteran. I want to see how that battle goes. And with Kevin O'Connell there, you know he likes to work that play action. He likes to get the quarterbacks on the move. So that obviously benefits both of these guys. I tell you what's pretty interesting. At one point or another, both of these guys were prone to injury. Of course, Penix in college, but Tua, we know the extensive concussion history. The guy actually had a helmet designed for him to help with that issue. But I think when you look at that competition, that's going to be one to watch.
0: That was a surprise to me. You pulled that out of left field on me.
1: Hey.
0: That wasn't one that was on my radar. It was the Atlanta Falcons.
1: Hey, listen.
0: I have to be honest.
1: I get it, but we're talking about a quarterback battle, a true quarterback battle where either guy could win it. I think that has to be among. But, I mean, you're going to get your shot.
0: So I got a bunch of quarterback stuff on there, too. And we have some, definitely have some crossover. But there's one big one, and I'll get to it a little bit later, that I do think you missed. But to recap, number five, you had McCarthy to the Steelers. Number four, you had wide receiver in big places, specifically A.J. Brown, basically. Three, you had Patrick Mahomes' return. Travis Kelce's probably last dance. Two, you had Vikings, that quarterback competition. Can they play, with that loaded roster? And one, you had Falcons, with the QB battle between Tua and Michael Penix Jr.
1: That so could have NFC South title, division title implications.
0: Oh, definitely. I agree. I just wasn't the one that came to my head. I don't know. That division has been so bad. It's kind of like you almost don't want to pay attention to it because you're kind of like down. You know what I mean? It's like, oh, the Bucks win, but they're winning a division. Nobody's taking them seriously because the division's been bad the last few years. But I do agree with you. That Falcons roster, I think, is very talented. If they could get good quarterback play or even quality quarterback play, I think they could do some damage.
1: No doubt about it, man. It's stacked.
0: Yeah. And I love Drake London also. I just think we haven't fully seen what he can do because he hasn't had that competent quarterback alongside him.
1: Yeah. And I mean, I think the same could be said for Kyle Pitts. I mean, you talk about one of the most athletic tight ends coming out ever. I mean, this dude was supposed to be the next daggone Antonio Gates, Tony Gonzalez, and Jimmy Graham wrapped in one, but we haven't seen it.
0: Yeah, I've given up on that at this point. That's just me. If you want to weigh in on your biggest NFL storyline for 2026, call us at 888-729-3776. Plus, Chris Canty thinks there's one team that should be all in on LeBron that maybe we're not thinking about, and it's probably a team you haven't heard about at all in the LeBron mix. That's coming up on Amber and Ian, ESPN Radio and ESPN App.
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25: For more than a decade, the Environmental Working Group has put out a list of the so-called Dirty Dozen. These are the non-organic produce contaminated with the highest levels of pesticides. Well, this year, spinach topped the list, followed by kale, collard, mustard greens, strawberries, grapes, nectarines, peaches, cherries, apples, blackberries, pears, potatoes, and blueberries. Now, all these fruits and vegetables are part of a healthy diet, so no one is saying you shouldn't eat them. Point is, though, you could consider buying these items organic if and when you can, and then taking extra care when you wash them. The FDA recommends rinsing all fruits and vegetables, even the ones that are organic, under running water that is slightly warmer than room temperature. Don't use soap, bleach, or any fancy produce washes. I'm Dr. Sanjay Gupta, helping you live a better life.
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0: 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Wow. So, U.S. down 2-1. We're an extra time at the end of the first half. I mean, get us to halftime, Tehran. Huh. Rough first half. Total disaster for the U.S. U.S. actually probably lucky they're down 2-1. Flo Balogun, who obviously... it's a big storyline that he's playing in this game. Just put the ball over the net from about 5 yards out. U.S. having trouble completing passes. Definitely not, you know, way behind in possession. Just a really, really rough first half for the U.S. Getting down to halftime 2-1 actually would be a success at this point.
1: Yeah, and it just seems like that second goal so quickly after the U.S. scored their goal, it seemed to be deflating for them, you know?
0: Yeah, the U.S. just seems to be out of sync. Pressing, I mean, simple passes are off target. Turning the ball over left and right. Tim Ream, who kind of was their weak link, I know he's their captain on the defensive side, he got beat badly on the goal. They just basically jumped right over him for the goal. But the U.S., it's been a rough half for the United States. And certainly not what everyone was expecting coming into this game, but... there's an entire half to play, so if you could get down at the halftime just 2-1 at this point, we're in the 47th minute.
1: Mm-hmm.
0: Try to regroup and come back here in the second half. Obviously, still in the game when you're only down one. So we'll keep you updated on USA and Belgium in a bit, but let's talk for a second. Let's go back to NBA because Chris Canty from Unsportsmanlike had a very interesting, I thought, idea. All right, we've heard about all these places about LeBron, right? The obvious potential landing spots, Philadelphia, Cleveland, what else has he been? Miami. Like, these are the primary spots he's been linked to this point, right?
1: But yeah, here's the primary ones.
0: But hear Chris Canty out for a second. Hear his idea of where maybe LeBron should consider.
4: The Denver Nuggets is absolutely intriguing when you consider the fact that Nikola Jokic is contract extension eligible and has been for a year and still has not signed said extension. The Nuggets have a clutch client in Peyton Watson, who they are at odds with when it comes to a contract extension. And then, of course, championship DNA within the organization. But you've also had upheaval over the last several years in the organization. We're a year removed from the head coach and the general manager both being ousted. So I do think, in a lot of regards, there has to be a lot of urgency for Josh Kroenke and the Denver Nuggets to make a pitch to LeBron James to get him to join their franchise, because they're a team that needs to desperately find a way to get back into the mix when it comes to Western Conference supremacy.
0: What do you think? What's your thoughts on that?
1: I get it. It's a nice pairing. I just don't. What's the plus for LeBron going to Denver and winning a championship? What's the plus?
0: What's the plus for him going to Miami or some other random spot?
1: Because it's showing I could do it again where I did it before.
0: totally
1: going to Cleveland's going home. Going to Cleveland's going home.
0: Yeah, that makes sense. But like Philadelphia, what is that show?
1: Man, what do you mean? It's been 40 plus years since 1983, the last time they won a chip.
0: But he's not the primary guy that's going to bring him the chip.
1: He wouldn't be.
0: Traded for Jaylen Brown. You see what they gave up for him?
1: Yeah. Oh, Paul George and some draft picks that you know don't even know what it's like to be in high school.
0: Assuming Embiid's healthy, big assumption, obviously.
1: Huge assumption. You know he's going to give you 30 to 40 games, but, and that's about it.
0: That's Embiid and Jaylen Brown as the primary guys there. LeBron but at this point is LeBron the point is, though, point is a piece, right? He's a supplement.
1: Yeah, he's a piece. So go be a piece. If you're going to do outside of the Cleveland and Miami and leave L.A., if you're going to be a piece, go be a piece for a team that hasn't won in 43 years.
0: And
1: I'll tell you one other thing. I said this before. I'll say it again.
0: Yeah.
1: LeBron, he likes that Beijing, you know, to make his hair look like an action figure. There's a lot of barbershops in Philly that could do that. Trust me, I know personally. My dad still does that, 72 years old, and still getting Beijing.
0: Better barbershops in Philly than there is Denver?
1: Yes, very much so, yes. and especially that specialize in what LeBron likes to do.
0: I agree with you on the Cavs. Like that one I think would matter. The other ones, just go wherever you think you have the best chance. And obviously, Nikola Jokic, Jamal Murray, you know, and then from a Denver perspective, Jokic, 3-time MVP, it'll reaffirm his desire to get a contract extension, finish his career, the only place he's ever been. Mm. It kind of makes sense to me.
1: I can see it. But here's the thing. Let me ask you this, Jordan. Mm-hmm. If you're trying to go out one last time as a champion, are you going to go to the Western Conference or the Eastern Conference? Because I tell you one thing. I'm not trying to see that Spurs team. This year, okay, they were young. I get it. Next year, they will have been battle-tested. That Spurs team, I'm not trying to see them. And then you got the Ant-Man in Minnesota. And, of course, you got OKC. Like, if I'm LeBron, I'm going to the Eastern Conference.
0: I'm going to wherever I think has the best chance to win a championship.
1: Mm-hmm.
0: So, yeah, I agree with you. It is in the Eastern Conference. But to me, it's the Cleveland Cavaliers then. Like, they were in the Eastern Finals. It's a pretty good team, right? If you go there, like they needed role players. That's what they're short. They're short on depth. Yeah. If he's willing to go there and be a quality role player, which I believe LeBron is, like that's kind of what he was doing basically in Los Angeles anyway with the Lakers. It was Luka Doncic's team.
1: Right.
0: Like, and then to bring another championship to Cleveland, that to me would make the most sense. And I like Miami, I don't know what you think. I don't think Miami's the close to ready. I don't care if they got Giannis or not.
1: Yeah, they got Giannis, all right, but I don't think they're ready at all. Bam, Adebayo, you know, he'll help out, but I think he would have to have a bigger role.
0: And then the Sixers, you got to trust Joel Embiid. You trust Joel Embiid staying healthy?
1: Listen, man, I think they could win even if Embiid's not out there. Because Maxey is quietly, man, listen, I'm talking about not out there for 40-plus games, which we know he won't be.
0: Oh, you know okay. Mean? But he needs to be out there for the playoffs.
1: Yes, yeah, you need him for the playoffs. But that's what I'm saying. So let him kind of like you know Kawhi Leonard his way into the playoffs, and then you know that's when it's time you got to turn into an Iron Man. You know what I mean?
0: I agree. There's definitely some intrigue I think for the Sixers there for LeBron. I mean, I definitely can see that. I don't know. It just doesn't seem right. It almost seems like you're creating another super team, right? You're creating now Embiid, Maxey, just traded for Jaylen Brown, adding LeBron, like
1: got Vize Ascombe there, man.
0: Vize Ascombe, like is that really adding to his legacy by joining another super team? I think some people
1: he's making a super team with Denver too, right? Jamal Murray and the Joker. That's a big three.
0: Yeah.
1: He got his first title building a super team with Ray Allen and, you know, Bosh and D-Wade. I mean, and that was in the prime of his career.
0: Obviously he didn't care about it then, for sure.
1: Yeah, he's an NBA senior citizen now. Like, you know what I mean? He could go someplace and be a role player. And I think, look, man, Philly would be a nice place for him. But I think he's going home. Rank I think he's going
0: rank,
1: Cleveland.
0: Rank him. Denver. We got Denver, Miami, Cleveland, Philly.
1: Philly, and Philly. No, I'm kidding.

0: all these superstars in one place, can the Rams get over the top this year? Because this, you know, Matthew Stafford is getting close to, this is pretty close to the final run with Matthew Stafford and Sean McVay.
1: I like what you're doing. You know, it's 6:05 p.m. Western time, so you're appealing to the West Coast. I like it. I like it. I give you credit. You're doing a great job with that.
0: See, you know, you see what I'm doing here.
1: Hey, great minds.
0: You see what I'm doing here.
1: Great minds think alike. You already know.
2: Number three.
0: All right. And then, I mean, look, when we talk about the NFL, there's one team that stands out above the rest in regards to being the biggest lightning rod. Jerry Jones, the cowboy hat. Stephen A. Smith mocking him, smoking his cigar. Mo Vaughn said it before. Do they have a defense? They've added some nice pieces with Quinnen Williams from last year. That defensive line could be actually pretty legit there in Dallas. Now, can they cover on the back end? Even a little bit. Even a little bit. They brought in a new defensive. Did you just say no?
1: Mm-mm.
0: You don't think so?
1: Mm-mm.
0: Well, they brought in a new defensive coordinator, right? From the Philadelphia Eagles. We're talking about, what's his first name? Christian Parker. Okay. Can he slap together even a serviceable defense? Because that offense, super dangerous. That Dallas Cowboys team, I think, can be very good. I actually think they could win the NFC East this season. That's how good I think they could be.
1: Wow.
0: Yeah.
1: I mean, I could reason with that. I could reason with that. It's just, when you talk about the defense, is Rashawn Gary going to be able to turn back the clock a little bit and get back to some of the things he used to do? That's something to look at. What are their corners going to do? You know, and then how is the one I do like, Caleb Downs, coming in. Mm-hmm. I think he's going to be a huge factor for them. But that secondary, yeah.
0: Can you get enough pressure up front to hide the secondary is basically what it's going to come down to, right?
1: Yeah, and I don't think they can do it.
0: We'll see.
2: Number two.
0: Here's your big omission. Okay, Teron?
1: Here we go.
0: This is a big storyline that's going to be in the NFL this year.
1: All right, holla at me.
0: And you said quarterback. So, yes, this is where I thought you were going with number one. Not the Atlanta Falcons. Joe Burrow. Cincinnati Bengals. The pressure's on. They trade for Dexter Lawrence. The thought is, you know, in order for Joe Burrow to want to commit to being there long term, to being staying in Cincinnati and being happy and not wasting his career with a defense that can't stop a nosebleed, this is the year I think it really matters for Joe Burrow. The AFC North may not quite be as good as it has been in the past. Ravens had a lot of turnover, right? They got a new coach. Steelers, you brought them up. I don't think that's going to work very well. You're talking about Mike McCarthy, who, okay, his teams are always average, but Aaron Rodgers, he's done. Joe Burrow and the Cincinnati Bengals need to have success this year. Otherwise, there's been a lot of smoke about Joe Burrow maybe not wanting to be there moving forward.
1: That would be very interesting if he wasn't. But one good thing for Joe Burrow is he's not going to have to run for Myles Garrett anymore, at least not twice a year. So that's a plus. I get the mention. You know, you got T. Higgins. You got Jamar Chase. I think, I don't know, argument could be made for that being the best receiver duo. Definitely an argument. But Joe Burrow's always been a QB that I really liked, and I get why you mentioned that. I just, to me, like for training camp, the quarterback battles, the battles themselves are more interesting than can they do enough to hold the Pro Bowl QB, so to speak.
0: Yeah, I see where you're coming from. You're looking at it from a strictly training camp perspective. I took it as more of a season perspective.
1: See, that's the beauty of lists.
0: Yeah.
1: You get so many different opinions.
0: Yeah, there's nothing wrong with either approach, for sure.
1: Absolutely.
0: For sure. Number one. Yeah, let the production take care of it. I don't need to say it. Number one is the Kansas City Chiefs of Patrick Mahomes. This is the headliner of the league, right? Patrick Mahomes, coming off a serious injury, first time in his career, we saw Patrick Mahomes kind of get knocked down, right? Things didn't go so smoothly, haven't gone so smoothly for him recently. Travis Kelce here is getting towards the end. This is kind of the very last end of the first installment of Patrick.

0: Like, you know, Tom Brady had like, he basically had like two separate runs and like a break in the middle. Mm-hmm. It was like the first half of Patrick Mahomes' career is pretty much coming to an end. It might have already come to an end, whether it's with Travis Kelce or not. There's going to be a line of demarcation. Can he do it with like a second group at some point? Like, this might even be the start of that second group. So yeah. What is he going to be? What are the Kansas City Chiefs going to be going forward? That's something that I am keeping a very close eye on as we move forward here.
1: You got to keep an eye on that because, look, Patrick Mahomes is, you know, that's the premier player in the league. So right. He's always going to draw attention. And seeing him come back from injury, and just to add some intrigue to that, I mean, I know you watched the quarterback, the documentary, mm-hmm. the quarterback, and you saw what he does, you know, as far as the work he puts into, he was putting in just to be able to play on that crazy ankle that he was dealing with. And now let's see how he's able to take that same approach to this injury and if he's able to come back and be the same Patrick Mahomes. And how quickly will he be the same Patrick Mahomes? Because, you know, the injury, it's a physical thing, but it's a mental thing as well.
0: Agreed. I remember when Donovan McNabb came back from a serious injury, it took him a while to get going. This was years back when I was there in Philadelphia. Mm. And that, you know, sometimes that happens with quarterbacks. But for some reason, I just think that Patrick Mahomes is going to come back pretty strong. And this is going to be a good bounce back season for him. So I'm keeping a close eye on that.
1: That's a safe bet, I would say, that he's going to come back and do well.
0: All right. So U.S. down 2-1. Second half just started. They're in the 49th minute as we speak. The U.S. did make a change to start the second half where Gio Reyna entered for Sergiño Dest. So it looks like they're trying to increase their strength in the center of the field and in the midfield. And we'll see if it works for Mauricio Pochettino here in the second half. U.S. seemed to have come out a little more settled. So looking for the big USA comeback. We'll get more into that as we go along here. If the U.S. loses, though, the question we'll have to answer, and we'll get to this after the break here, does it ruin everything they've accomplished at this World Cup? 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

0: Did they?
1: On a similar play.
0: Okay.
1: When the guy was going to kick the ball, and when the offensive guy got there first, it ended up being called a penalty on the defense because he got his foot in between him and the ball. And then he ultimately kicked the defender's, the offensive guy's foot. So, similar play, not a similar result here. And the U.S. are on the verge of now exiting the tournament in a very disappointing fashion. What would you make? Let's say it ends like this, 3-1, as it is right now. What would you leave the World Cup thinking about this World Cup for the U.S.?
0: Got to get better.
1: So that's not great. If that's your final lasting message from a World Cup,
0: you had on your home turf. Bingo. On your home turf. You had the chance.
1: Because this doesn't come around very often. That's the thing. What it was here in 94. So we're talking about 30-plus years. So we're going to have to wait another 30-plus years to maybe host again? Man, something like that?
0: Lord willing, I'll still be around. I'll be 80 years old, man.
1: It'll be your grandkids' kids maybe at that point.
0: You know what I mean?
1: Just another bad turnover.
0: It'll be the draft picks that the Celtics are they got in the Jaylen Brown trade.
1: Well, U.S. down 3-1 as we speak, 62 minutes into the game. Looks like it's going to be a tough ending. We'll keep you updated on that as we go along, but let's get back to the NBA after this. Brad Stevens finally addressed the Jaylen Brown trade. What kind of pressure is Stevens under now moving forward? More after this on ESPN Radio, ESPN app.
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13: 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Hear from some of the most fascinating people in

0: no longer with Jalen as his sidekick or teammate, or however you want to look at it. But I do think he kind of left. He was not part of it. He let management make the management moves, and now I think he's just got to. I think he's kind of coming to the realization that it's over and it's time to move on. And the NBA is a business. I don't think he's particularly, you know, fuming, but I think he was a little unnerved by Jalen getting sent to the Philadelphia 76ers as opposed to maybe out west. People thought Portland or other teams might be interested. Obviously, that didn't work out. But I think Jason takes everything in stride. He understands it's a business. We've over the past few weeks have seen Ja Morant, Giannis, and Kawhi get traded. We saw Luka get traded. So no one's beyond getting traded. And I think Jason understands that and understands that, you know, it's time for him and Jalen and, you know, everybody, all parties to move forward.
1: Now, within this trade, you have the Paul George part of it. What happens for him next? And, I mean, is it even safe to say that they'll have a united decision on what to do? Because you clearly have conflicting statements regarding the trade itself from Stevens and ownership. I mean, are they on the same page? What's going on there?
0: Yeah, I mean, Paul George, the plans is that he's going to be in a Celtic uniform this year. They're going to try to get the best out of him. They're going to try to get as many games out of him as possible. You know, he'll be a part of the team, and then he has a player option next year for $56 million. I would assume he would pick that up, and then the Celtics will have to kind of figure out what to do with their expiring contract. Do you move it? Do you let him walk and get the cap space? Like, there's a lot of possibilities to do when you have $56 million coming off your cap. Does he opt out after this year, but signs a more, you know, a longer-term deal so maybe he can retire, but at a lesser price than the $56 million? Does he split that over 2 years and do something like a James Harden has done in the past few years to take a little less money or shave off that amount? Like, those are all possibilities. But for now, he's going to be a Celtic. He's going to play this year in Boston. And the Celtics are crossing their fingers that a guy who played 70-plus games in the 2 years he was in Philly can give them 60-plus games this year. That's another reason why the fan base is a little upset and disappointed, is because of the return and because, you know, Paul George has not proven to be durable over the last few years.
2: Well, here's what we know, Gary. You're going to be busy, because over the next few years, this team is going to reshape that entire roster. That's what it looks like right now. So good luck with that. We'll see if they can create a second run with Jason Tatum, basically with a new cast around him. We appreciate your time tonight, though, Gary.
0: Thanks a lot, guys.
2: Yep, anytime. U.S., meanwhile, down 3-1. What is there? Probably like about 15 minutes or so left. Okay, we're approaching the 80th minute right now. Their run is about to come to a crashing halt in kind of an ugly fashion, Teron. We'll discuss exactly what that means. You listen to Amber and Ian on ESPN Radio, the ESPN app, and Sirius XM Channel 80.
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2: A Better Life with Dr. Sanjay Gupta.
3: For more than a decade, the Environmental Working Group has put out a list of the so-called Dirty Dozen. These are the non-organic produce contaminated with the highest levels of pesticides. Well, this year, spinach topped the list, followed by kale, collard, mustard greens, strawberries, grapes, nectarines, peaches, cherries, apples, blackberries, pears, potatoes, and blueberries. Now, all these fruits and vegetables are part of a healthy diet, so no one is saying you shouldn't eat them. Point is, though, you could consider buying these items organic if and when you can, and then taking extra care when you wash them. The FDA recommends rinsing all fruits and vegetables, even the ones that are organic, under running water that is slightly warmer than room temperature. Don't use soap, bleach, or any fancy produce washes. I'm Dr. Sanjay Gupta, helping you live a better life.
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0: doesn't sound like we're going to be hearing that tonight, Teron.
1: Nope.
0: That was supposed to be reserved for a U.S. victory in Seattle. Doesn't look like it's heading in that direction. They're pressuring, but there's probably about 10 minutes or so remaining. They're in the 84th minute. U.S. down 3-1 at the moment. 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Just a tough all-around game for the U.S. Flo Balogun, who we had all this talk about coming in, just had a second golden opportunity to score, came in one-on-one at an angle a little bit with the goalie, but put it kind of right at the goalie, got it saved. U.S. still down 3-1, Teron. What do you make of this?
2: It was a squandered opportunity. I would say this. It's too bad they didn't play with this sense of urgency that they're playing with now. I mean, obviously, they're on their last breath, but it's too bad they didn't play with the same sense of urgency throughout the first half. They wouldn't have been in this situation, but it just, they never recovered from that quick second goal. It just seems like that just kind of deflated them, and it's just been over. Then you got one of the, no, not one of, you got the worst gaffe in all of the World Cup. With the goalie situation coming out and being so far away, and then the defender not blocking it either, it's just a series of bad things that happen.
0: And how about this for Captain America, Christian Pulisic? I thought I was going to have a huge game. Boy, was I wrong! I couldn't be any more wrong about that. Christian Pulisic, who left early, by the way, with injury, lost the ball 11 times in just 45 minutes. That was more than any other player in this game. That's supposed to be our best player. That's right, our most accomplished player in history playing outside the United States, like in Europe. Champions League final he played in. He's one of, if not the best player on AC Milan, a quality Italian team that's generally in Champions League action. And for him to have that kind of game and the U.S. to sputter out like this with a gaffe at the back like that, really, to me, spoils what they did for most of the tournament. It really does. It just shows we're still so far away from being a top team.
2: Well, the way this loss is happening, you know, with them just being clearly outclassed, it is something that it leaves a black eye in the game. Like, there's clearly a separation, you know what I mean, as far as the U.S. from these standing, although that was a nice save just now, or the deflection, but there's clearly a separation.
0: Yeah, it's like, put it in football terms for a second, right? It's like that team that, you know, finished the regular season 12-5, but you knew they didn't play a very tough record, right? Mm. And you're like, oh, that was a good season for them. I mean, no matter what they do in the playoffs, they'll be fine. But then they go and they finally play a good team in the playoffs, and they lose by 35.
2: Yeah.
0: That's kind of what this feels like right here. And then you're like, well, they're still miles away from being a team that can seriously compete. Like, that's where the U.S. is. And it kind of, and on top of that, we mentioned this before, playing at home is supposed to be a huge advantage, Teron.
2: Yeah. I mean, that's a great analogy when you talk about the NFL playoffs. But, I mean, yeah, the home field, like we were talking before this, like, man, I tell you what, Seattle's going to be live. They might have trouble playing in that loud atmosphere, et cetera, et cetera. And, you know, Belgium came in and they did their thing right from the start. You know, they did their thing. They had the early goal. And then, like I said, they had the rebound one, too. And it's just been a mess for the U.S.
0: Yeah, actually, so a little quick recap. They're down. U.S. is down 3-1. There's in the 87th minute at the moment. But it was the U.S. was down 2-1 at halftime. They actually tied it at 1-1. Fortunate free kick hit off the head of the guy in the wall for Belgium. Deflects in, goalie going the wrong way. Okay, so you get it 1-1. They literally allow a goal, what, a minute later?
2: Yeah.
0: Like right afterwards, Belgium comes downfield. And the reality is the U.S. was probably lucky they were only down 2-1 at halftime.
2: Very much so. Not probably. Very much so.
0: Yeah. And horrible goaltending gaffe, mistake in the second half to make it 3-1. And Stasha, our producer, even puts on the sheet here, just did not look ready for primetime. I think that's the perfect explanation for it right there, Teron.
2: Yeah, no, that's an excellent explanation. It's like one of those, you know, the second tier teams playing on Monday Night Football and getting spanked, and that's basically what happened with this team here.
0: Yeah, like, let's go prove to the world that we are legit, when the reality is they proved to the world that they're not legit.
2: Yeah.
0: Right? I mean, that's ultimately what it turned out to be. And then Christian Pulisic, Teron, such a promising start to the tournament for him. He was the best player in that first game, the first half of that first game, dominated Paraguay, and then from there, injured, all downhill.
2: Mm-hmm. It's been, and then just, you know, he had to be subbed out of this game. So it culminated in that, and now he's going to have to wait till the next go-round, and we'll see what happens. But, I mean, I just, the deflating part of this is the opportunity at home in your country, and it just, I'm not going to say it got squandered, but it got eliminated.
0: Like, this is still a good Belgium team.
2: Yeah,
0: so to lose to Belgium is not embarrassing, right? It's not a terrible failure because they lost to Belgium. It's a terrible failure because of the way they just lost to Belgium.
2: Yeah. Yeah, that's the big thing. The way that they lost is the bad part. And where they lost, too, that's a terrible part of it as well.
0: Do you look at this as a step forward at all for U.S. soccer in the program? And have any more hope that in 4 years it goes in a better direction?
2: I don't think there's any hope. I don't think there's any hope. I mean, it's a slight step forward because they won two, elimination ones. But, yeah, I don't think so.
0: Yeah. I'm curious what this does for U.S. soccer going forward. Like, it's not going to be the huge, hey, I remember in 2026, you know, all these kids growing up, I want to be like Christian Pulisic, you know?
2: Mm-hmm.
0: That opportunity was staring them in the face, was sitting right in front of these guys. They had that chance to make it happen, and they just didn't.
2: Yep. Legendary status was right within their grasp, but it just got taken away.
0: It'll be interesting what the U.S. says after this game, and we see Christian Pulisic was removed in the second half after he went to shoot the ball. His foot got interrupted by a defender. No penalty called. He was furious about that. Ultimately had to leave the game. It'll be interesting to see what Christian Pulisic says, or how badly he's injured, or what's the problem is after this game from him. So, yeah, just a somber way to end it. A somber way to end the show. I was hoping, Teron, we were going to end this show and we were going to be all happy and jubilant. Yeah. U.S. was going, and guess what? Now we got to go back to watching the Mets and the Yankees after this.
2: Tough shot. Tough shot you just hit me with. But hey, I'll be at Citi Field to watch my Mets take on Stasha's Royals. We'll see what happens there. I'll be up there on Thursday. So
0: Stasha's Royals. 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Teron, what's on the docket for the rest of the summer here before you got to go cover those Tennessee Titans?
2: Yeah, that's it, man. I got a football camp we're doing in at Georgia Tech this weekend, and I'm going to go see my granddaughter, and that's it.
0: Enjoy, man. Everyone enjoy the rest of the summer. Enjoy post-World Cup. Game night, we'll have all your post-USA match reaction. They're coming up next.
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1: 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Coming up on Tuesday, we'll have full reaction to the United States match versus Belgium, plus LeBron watch continues. Where is the king going to end up? 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

0: Center.
1: I'm Nia O'Brien. The U.S. men's national team's magical run at the 2026 FIFA World Cup has come to a heartbreaking end as they fell to Belgium 4-1. Christian Pulisic exited this game in the second half after suffering an apparent lower leg injury. We will have the very latest on this game, reaction, and more coming up next on Game Night on ESPN Radio. Cam Schlittler threw a gem down in Tampa Town as the New York Yankees prevail 5-1 over the Rays. Other scores from around the majors, the Nationals win a race, an absolute track meet with the Houston Astros 12-11. The Royals put a beating on the Phillies 15-1. Some games currently in progress. The Braves lead the Mets in the top of the 9, 3-2. The Brewers lead the Cardinals in a division matchup 4-3. The Diamondbacks up 2-0 over the Padres, and the Giants lead the Blue Jays in the top of the second 1-0. To the WNBA, a nail biter coming down to the wire up in Minneapolis as the Connecticut Sun, just 4 wins on the ledger this year, lead the Minnesota Lynx 82-77. The Storm and the Sparks tip off at 10 p.m. Another game has gone final in the W as the Valkyries prevail over the Washington Mystics 62-49. Stay tuned for Game Night for a whole lot more from around the W, the NBA, the majors, and oh so much more. Plus, we speak with Jeremy Schapp of ESPN to break down the U.S. men's national team's disappointing loss to Belgium again, 4-1.
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2: All eyes were on the U.S. men's national team and what is the biggest match in, well, the history of soccer. 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I'm Q Myers, and Mia, one, it's great to have you back. It's great to be sharing the airwaves once again. I was fired up. I was excited. I thought it was going to be just like our post-Super Bowl show where it was, you know, the best show ever. Fantastic. Road to 61. I thought we were going to be fired up about what the U.S. men's national team did against Belgium. And unfortunately, we're talking about what they did not do, and they came up big time short, lose 4-1.
3: Well, Q, we'll start with something positive. It is great to once again be sharing the airwaves of ESPN Radio with you, our friends, everyone back in Bristol, oh, so much more. Very excited to get back to work with everybody at the Worldwide Leader. I just wish that we could also continue to talk about the U.S. men's national team getting back to work tomorrow, heading down to Los Angeles to play in the quarterfinals. Would have been just the second time the United States has advanced to the quarterfinals in the last 100 years, technically, 1930. So, yeah, since 2002, the last time.
2: I don't remember no 1930. I don't remember. I can't remember that game.
3: 2002, the last time. And, of course, that was a bit smaller of a field. We won't go into those specifics. But for me, Q, here's the thing. What's most disappointing watching the United States fall in Seattle tonight, 4-1 to Belgium, is the fact that there was no dog in the fight.
2: Yep.
3: From the onset of this, this was an absolute masterclass by Belgium, who applied, to give a basketball term, a full court press from the jump. Yes, they didn't strike until the 8th minute of the game, but ultimately the first 7 minutes of this contest were largely played within the United States 18-yard line. And that is a problem when you are considered this young, vibrant team that is going to finally take the United States out of perhaps the conservative style of soccer that they have played for the better part of my lifetime, of my 33 years. And ultimately, I joked about it with you before we came on the air, joked about it with producer Renee, who I know has a thing or two to say on this program, rocking his USA jersey.
2: Right.
3: And already talking about the requiem he's going to throw at the end of this program. But for me, it just goes back to constantly playing the ball backwards, never actually looking to pass the ball forward, trying to thread the needle, if you may, trying to find a through ball. There was no sense of attacking from the United States tonight. I felt like you got that a little bit in the first elimination game against Bosnia. You got that to an extent in pool play. We're going to run through some of our favorites that we're seeing online right now, comps to other sports. But it just ultimately felt like, Q, they didn't want to be there. And I don't know how.
2: No, and I know they wanted to be there, but you're right with describing it that way, because it did feel like there was no sense of urgency. There was no energy that they displayed. And what Belgium was able to do early on, like you mentioned, they're in the back of the net 8 minutes into the match, but it felt like they could have been in the back of the net 2 minutes into the match. I mean, they just lived by the U.S. goal, and the way that they attacked is what I expected from the USA, and I expected them, especially knowing that they got, Flo Balogun. I try to make him into a rap song, but yeah, Balogun, they got him back. I thought that they'd be even more excited and fired up and having that energy, and I don't know if that played a bad reversal role where maybe that put more pressure on them, or they felt like it put more pressure. I don't know what it was, but it just seemed like the energy wasn't there from the jump.
3: So here's my question, and I think this will be the question and the prevailing theme throughout the course of tonight's program here on Game Night on ESPN Radio. Was the United States just happy to be here, happy to make it to this round of 16, or did they not show up? Because it's got to be one or the other, in my estimation. There's no in-between.
2: Yeah, and to see that, to me, I mean, I don't know why you would be in the round of 16 and not think that, okay, we're going to take this bad boy. Like, I mean, this is the World Cup. You know, it's similar to what I said about the Knicks when they made it to the NBA Finals. There's no talking about, well, we're just happy to be here, right? Go win the damn thing. If you're going to be there, you might as well win it. What are you doing? And so, look, I know the World Cup, to win the whole thing is a lot more difficult. But again, man, you get to the round of 16 in the World Cup and you've got all eyes on this event and your match. And look, I mean, you've got with this event and the way that it's gone and the way that, you know, multiple countries have represented in a major way, there's been so much excitement. I mean, you think about what we saw from England and Mexico. You think about what we saw from Norway and Brazil and so many other matches that we've seen throughout the course of this tournament. You would think that that kind of excitement and energy and juice is what we are going to get from this one. I expected when we took the airwaves to either be talking about the U.S. moving on or them losing in a nail biter, in a thriller, in one where Twitter is just saying, oh my gosh, I love this game. This is incredible. Those are the tweets I was seeing yesterday when England beat Mexico and when, you know, Norway gets the victory over Brazil. It's like, this is incredible. Instead, everyone's like, what in the hell's going on? This is a snooze fest. Where's the energy and the excitement? That's a disappointment for me because I thought that it was going to all of a sudden grab me and take me on this journey that it's been taking me on so far throughout the course of the tournament.
3: So among the best analogies, and we will have plenty throughout the course of today's program.
2: And feel free to chime in with your best analogy if you got one as well. 888-SAY-ESPN, 888-729-3776.
3: The phone lines are open, folks, so make sure you hit us up. We would love to hear from you in my return to game night on ESPN Radio especially. So one of the best tweets, in my opinion, that I have seen as so many American fans, both niche, mainstream, the newcomers. Mm-hmm. The best one that I have seen was, this is from at Jarrett Gold. This USA team is a James Franklin-led team.
2: Oh.
3: Looked great against opponents ranked in the 20 to 40s, garnered a bunch of hype, now playing a top 10 team and are actively bleeping themselves on the field. And so, did a little homework, Q, because I was curious. Because
2: hey, man, it's a cold world out there, man. Your country turns on you quick, don't they?
3: Well, you could make the argument, and this is a country that loves nothing more when the calendar turns to September and it is cupcake season. And in the SEC, there's 1 week in November, historically speaking, that is also cupcake season, Q. And so I was curious, knowing the pool that the United States was in to begin this tournament, I was just curious, you know, was it really as easy a road as so many suggested? Paraguay, their first opponent, the 34th ranked team in the world, according to the FIFA World Rankings. Their second opponent, Australia, 28th. Their third opponent, Turkey A. Let's make sure we get that one right. 27th. Bosnia, their opponent in the elimination opening round, 61st. And Belgium is 8th. So,
2: okay. There you go.
3: They literally played the old school Big Ten West, but the legends and leaders. Like, you played Indiana before Kurt Cignetti arrived in Bloomington.
2: You played your non-conference games.
3: You played some FCS opponents.
2: Right.
3: And then you had to actually go play against the big, bad Ohio States and Michigans of the world. And here we are.
2: Man, that's a great analogy that you saw by way of Twitter and at Mia O'Brien TV, at ESPN Radio, at your boy Q254. You can hit us up on Twitter as well. You know, the thing about it is, with my excitement, and again, I'll be lying to you if I act like I was some soccer head and that I knew the ins and outs, and hell, I forgot Balogun's name, right? And even then, he's, you know, the biggest story going into it for the USA, so shame on me for that. But I was on vacation, as you know. I just got back, right? I'm in Hawaii. This is no joke. I'm in Hawaii, and me and my buddy are watching a match that came on before the U.S. and Australia. Little did I know, as my buddy was like, all right, man, after this one's over, I'm going to go and, you know, get a little, you know, take a little nap and come back, and we'll all go out later on this evening. I was like, all right, cool. The USA and Australia came on immediately after that. And I was like, oh, my gosh, you're going to miss this one. I was on the end of my seat. You couldn't tell me nothing to get me off the couch. The wife couldn't tell me to go do anything. Nobody could tell me anything that was going to get me off the couch.
3: You were all the way up.
2: I was all the way up. I was locked in. I'm even going to tell you the truth, and this might be a little bit too much for the radio, but I don't care. I'm going to do it anyway. I had to go to the bathroom. And when I say I had to go to the bathroom, I had to go to the bathroom. There was a little bit of a door that you could crack open and still see the TV from the bathroom. So I did that. Only to find out after the USA won 2-0, it was a rerun. It wasn't even live. So you can ring the bell on me for that. Ring the bell on me for that. I deserve that. But that's how excited I was by what the U.S. team had done. I was like, man, I know I'm on vacation, but I got to stay locked in. I got to watch this.
3: I know our friend Emmett Golden is probably somewhere teary-eyed about the USA's demise this evening, but I hope he heard that one because that's got to go in the pantheon of game night moments. Q would do anything to watch a re-air of a pool play game between the United States and 28th ranked Australia. Let the record show. Hey, they needed that one because don't forget, and this is going to be a question too that, like, maybe this is a little too in the weeds, Q, but this is going to be a question that I'm sure will be dissected The fact that in the final game of pool play, the decision was made to rest starters. Nine of the 11 did not play for the United States. Part of that was because of foul trouble. Christian Pulisic fighting that lower leg injury that he potentially may have re-aggravated tonight. Time will tell. History will tell us the story.
2: Always
3: but
2: injured.
3: I remember when, and again, I say I remember when, and it was literally a week ago. But when that decision came down, there was just this moment for me of, man, like, it's strategic. Mm-hmm. But don't you play to win the game? In the words of our good friend,
2: I'm about to say, where's Herm? Where's Coach when
3: Herm?
2: We need him?
3: Coach, if you want to call in, I miss you. I'm back. I want to talk to you, Herm. Because that was my takeaway. And the same can be said, and of course, you know, we're in our opening segment and I had to get a WNBA reference in. Marina Mabry of the Toronto Tempo two weeks ago now, ties the single game scoring record, 53 points with Asia Wilson, and then exited the game.
2: Right.
3: And as a fellow Monmouth County, New Jersey native, I was screaming at the television. I'm like, Marina, you were raised better than that. Like, we play to win the game. Like, I respect that you are showing homage and you want to share that record with, but that's not how we were raised as New Jerseyans and as Americans.
2: That's
3: how I feel now in hindsight, because ultimately my biggest takeaway from this game, Q, there was no killer instinct, and perhaps there was no killer instinct all along for the United States men's national soccer team.
2: It was actually worse than Marlins head coach or manager Clayton McCullough pulling Yuri Perez when he had an opportunity to have a perfect game, right? He could have been the 25th guy to throw a perfect game, and he pulled him after 7 innings. Like, nope, we got a pitch count, and we're going to stick to that pitch count, even though Perez had never even thrown a complete game. He had that opportunity. I like that. I like that analogy. I like where we're going with this as we're talking about the USA coming up short against Belgium in the round of 16. They lose 4-1 and their magical ride is over. She's Mia O'Brien. I'm Q Myers. It's game night here on ESPN Radio. 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
2: We are reacting to the U.S.'s loss in the round of 16 to Belgium, 4-1. Mistake after mistake, lack of energy after lack of energy is what doomed the U.S. men's national team. 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She's Mia O'Brien. I'm Q Myers. You want to chime in on the show? We definitely appreciate your thoughts on what you saw from the performance or lack of performance from the U.S. men's national team. You can always chime in at 888-SAY-ESPN, 888-729-3776. At Mia O'Brien TV on Twitter, at ESPN Radio, and at your boy Q254. So, Mia, lack of energy. There was mistakes from the jump from the U.S. men's national team. And I don't know if I hate to say that the team, you know, wasn't ready for the moment or the moment was too big. Like, I hate to put these guys because they're all professionals. They get Balogun back. He's a stud. He's been an absolute monster. Pulisic is there for a while. Then he leaves with another injury. But it just seemed like, for one reason or the other, they either played tight or they were in their head. At some point, I'm watching it, and I'm thinking, you know what? It seems like they're thinking too much. And when you think, you know how you react. You go slow.
3: Well, the problem is, Q, is that Belgium threw the first punch.
2: Yeah.
3: And through the first four games that the United States has played between pool play and their round of 32 win over Bosnia, they were able to throw the first punch. They scored the most first-half goals of any team in the World Cup field. And when all of a sudden you're playing on your heels and it's unfamiliar territory, I don't want to say, just like you, that the lights were too bright, but that's where you have to answer to a different type of bell. Mm-hmm. And this group, for whatever the reason, was not ready for that moment. And it's something that I think will haunt many. I've seen so many takes already flying up and down the timelines of social media that this was supposed to be the legacy game for Christian Pulisic and what this will mean long term for this team that was supposed to be the destiny, the manifest destiny, the incarnation of so much angst circa 2018 when the United States missed the entire World Cup, the angry Taylor Twellman meme that still lives in infamy of Trinidad and Tobago. We can't even beat Trinidad and Tobago. This was supposed to be redemption 8 years later. This was supposed to be the team, of course, following a 2022 performance that also resulted in a round of 16 appearance, but that was a young squad. That squad was happy to be here. And because that was contested halfway across the world, maybe the mainstream American audience was not as emotionally invested as we knew in 2026 with the tournament being played across North America, they would be. And that's why I think this is an extra tough pill to swallow because, quite frankly, they just got punched in the mouth and they never were able to get back up off the mat.
2: Yeah, for me, what was even more disappointment is all the back and forth about Balogun. Should he play? Should he not play? I mean, look, again, while I'm on vacation, seeing that he got the red card, I immediately text Emmett. I'm on vacation. I'm supposed to be, like, not communicating with anybody, right, trying to relax. I was like, wait, does that mean he's not playing in the next game? He's like, yeah, that's what that means. And I'm thinking, oh, no, what's going to happen? Then we find out on yesterday that, okay, he is going to play. And there was so much back and forth. Belgium was upset. There was so much conversation about it. And they really took him out the game. He was a non-factor. So to me, that was even more disappointing because it was such a big deal that he was even playing in the game.
3: And that's where it almost should have been an extra vote of confidence. It should have been this extra boost for this United States side. And for whatever the reason, it was not Q. I think that it did tighten them up because now the expectations, the ante was raised just that much of, okay, now you are at full strength. Now there are no excuses. I am curious if Balogun had not been eligible to play this game, if we would have seen more of a us against the world mentality. But you should have had that mentality anyways, because the rest of the world is outraged that FIFA even made this exception for you. And right. So I don't know how, and look, maybe we joked about it, but maybe our friend Herm Edwards is listening somewhere and he can call in. Maybe Hello. Some NFL coach out there. I'm reading Bill Belichick's The Art of Winning right now. And maybe there's some coach out there who can call into game night right now, 888-SAY-ESPN, because I don't know how you motivate this group beyond just trying to go to them and say, everyone is counting you out. Everyone hates America right now because of what was done by FIFA, whether or not there was political intervention or not. If that doesn't fire you up, I don't know what will. And so history, look, hindsight's going to be 2020, and history yep. will tell this story completely different than we are right now. But ultimately, I just don't know how else you could have motivated this group.
2: No, I'm with you. I don't know either. I thought that they would have been self-motivated because they were in the round of 16, and that was obviously a big deal. Here's Jurgen Klinsmann, ESPN soccer analyst, former USA head coach on ESPN FC, talking about what he thinks went wrong and who needs to get the credit.
16: First and foremost, you got to give Belgium a huge compliment how they played this game, how professional, how focused and how determined they were from the start on. From the first second on, they dictated the tempo, they set the tone, they were ahead of the curve, they won their one against one battles without making too much fuss of it. It was really interesting to see how professional they executed all their maneuvers and their game plan. They had a plan, and obviously it helps then to go 1-0 up, even then came the equalizer. But it seemed like even the equalizer didn't really bother them much. You know, they kept their way of playing. They were in control. They were really in control all 90 minutes.
3: Yeah, I'd say it didn't bother you, Jurgen. It didn't bother the Belgians because they scored less than 90 seconds later. And right. That's what good teams do. We talk about it in all sports, Q. Next play mentality. No right. one had more of a next play mentality than Belgium did tonight.
2: Right. No, they just were in control. I think he said it right, that they were in control the whole game, and it just felt like this was not going to be the night for the USA, and that's why they come up 4-1 short, and their magical ride is now over. But we do want to hear from you at 888-SAY-ESPN, 888-729-3776. Let's start out in H-Town. Let's talk to our guy Jason. Jason in Houston, welcome to game night. What you got for us?
17: Hey, thanks for taking my call. So I've been watching soccer for most of my life. I've been a fan for a long, long time. So, you know, I'm kind of an old head at this and watched the USA and, you know, Landon Donovan's wonder strike against Algeria. And I don't want to take too much time. But the honest thing is like us as a soccer nation, it's on the come. Like it's growing. But honestly, reality bites. In the lead up to this tournament, we played a friendly against Belgium and got beat 5-2. I saw the same thing tonight that I saw in that lead up game. No attention to detail, defense lackluster. Yeah, we scored a couple of goals, but at the end of the day, this squad just doesn't seem to have that ability to take on that top tier talent that we see in Spain, Belgium, England, the rest of the world. I don't know what it is, and I don't know why it is. But that's honestly my take, and it's the old adage, reality bites. We thought we had something great. It fell apart on us against a good squad. And I'll leave y'all to take up what I have provided.
3: Hey, elite analysis there, Jason.
2: Yeah,
3: thank
2: was.
3: You so
2: yeah,
3: much.
2: Was.
3: That was a great way to kick off the calls here on Game Night on ESPN Radio as we react to the United States 4-1 loss to Belgium in the round of 16. I'm going to pair Jason's comments, Q, with a tweet we received from one of our favorite friends
2: Uh-oh.
3: On social from Game Night. That guy who says, the U.S. men's national team needs a star like Messi, Harry Kane, someone to scare the other team. Belgium, outside of Lukaku, doesn't really have that de facto scorer, and he's in the back nine of his career, although he did score the fourth goal in this game.
2: I mean,
3: is that the problem?
2: I mean, that could be the problem, right? I'm not going to disagree with that because I would act like I'm, you know, like Jason, an old head at this, and I'm not an old head at that. I'll be the first to admit it. But, I mean, you've got Balogun, who has been an absolute monster, right? You got Pulisic when he's healthy. He's an absolute monster. Are they on the same level as Messi and Mbappe? No. But, I mean, the dude was a monster, and you dance with the one that brought you, right? I mean,
3: and you're dancing with Pulisic, and he may not be at the same level as those stars.
2: Exactly. But it's good feedback, and we definitely do appreciate that. Keep that feedback coming at 888-SAY-ESPN, 888-729-3776. She's Mia O'Brien. I'm Q Myers. This is Game Night on ESPN Radio.
18: 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LeBron watch continues. I'll tell you where he's going and why I think he could make a decision that nobody's expecting. 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
25: A walk-off homer in the bottom of the 14th inning. 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
25: 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Leaping and he caught it. 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Mookie Betts. 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
28: Hey, it's Evan Cohen. Coming up on Tuesday, we'll have full reaction to the United States match versus Belgium, plus LeBron watch continues. 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
3: Mia O'Brien, the United States' magical run at the World Cup is over. Belgium opened the scoring in the 8th minute tonight in Seattle, and while Malik Tillman had the answer for the Americans later in the first half, Belgium would strike again less than 90 seconds later, and that was all she wrote. Belgium wins it 4-1 and will face Spain in the quarters in Los Angeles later this week. The round of 16 appearance, the United States' second straight 8th overall, they were vying for just their third ever quarterfinal appearance. In the majors, Cam Schlittler, no hit the Rays through 4 and struck out 8 as the Yankees get a big win in St. Pete 5-1. In Kansas City, Christopher Sanchez gave up a career worst 9 earned runs. The Phillies fall to the Royals 15-1. Games currently in progress around the majors. The Mets and the Braves tied at 5 in the bottom of the 9th inning at Truist Park. The Brewers lead the Cardinals in the bottom of the 9th 4-3. The Diamondbacks currently blanking the Padres 6-0. The San Francisco Giants lead the Blue Jays 1-0. In the WNBA, no Olivia Miles. That's spelled a little bit of a problem for Minnesota, who falls to the now 5-win Connecticut Sun at the Target Center, 90-89. The Golden State Valkyries pick up their second straight dub, 62-49 in our nation's capital over the Washington Mystics. And one game currently in progress, contest out on the West Coast. The Seattle Storm lead the Los Angeles Sparks 23-15. 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Coming up next on Game Night with Q Myers and yours truly right here on ESPN Radio.
18: 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I'll tell you where he's going and why I think he could make a decision that nobody's expecting. 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

0: magical ride is over? 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We are presented by Progressive Insurance alongside Mia O'Brien. I'm Q Myers. Before we get your response on what went wrong with Team USA, we want to hear from our guy, Hercules Gomez, ESPN soccer analyst, part of ESPN FC, on what went wrong for USA.
1: I went out and I said this team could play against Belgium physically, that they would give them fits. Where we mistook our evaluation of this team was psychologically and mentally what they would do if they faced adversity. They weren't ready for the moment. They weren't ready for it in 2022, and we said they were still green. They weren't ready for it here. And it's not debutantes like Alex Freeman who weren't ready. It's the likes of a Christian Pulisic, a Sergiño Dest. It's your most important players, a 39-year-old Tim Ream, if you will, your team captain. In the biggest of moments, you can't allow those players to have bad performances mentally, because on the field, some things may not go your way. But from the opening minute that Matt Friis was tested, they were in a shell. And psychologically, they were already beaten. The U.S. men's national team beat themselves today. Belgium is a very good team and tactically took it to Mauricio Pochettino and his players.
2: Hercules Gomez is taking names over on ESPN FC. Yeah, Tim Ream probably needed to be a little bit more goal side when it came to that second goal by Belgium, but I digress. And yeah, Dest was not at his best tonight. Let's just say that. Look, Q, again, I think that Hercules hit the nail on the head. In the brightest of lights, in the biggest of stages that Christian Pulisic has played on, he was a no-show.
0: Right.
2: And whether or not that is the biggest takeaway, and that is the reason the United States fell 4-1 tonight, I don't think that those two things correlate necessarily. But in terms of his legacy, in terms of where USA soccer goes from here, yes, I do think, if only in the eyes of the all-important mainstream fans and media, it is going to be correlated, and it is something that is going to be talked about for at least the next 4 years.
0: I think Hercules hit it on the head. It looked like that they were beat from the jump. I mean, just that's how
2: they went into a shell. Like you said, they went into a shell.
0: Lack of energy, making mistakes early on. And when you made mistakes, I mean, I think I turned my back for a second. It was like, shot on goal. And I was like, wait, hold on. It just started. What is going on? And forever, it felt like Belgium just lived near the U.S. goal, right? It just, they felt like they lived there. And you know, right? You can't live around that area. It's like in football, right? If you turn the ball over in the red zone multiple times, what's going to happen? The other team is going to capitalize.
2: Well, unless you're England, then you can, you know, hold the line. You can hold the line inside your own 18, and you will find a way. You will seemingly find a way, and that's despite being three Lions in the absolute lion's den of them all on Sunday night in Mexico City. Q, are we ready to open those phone lines?
0: Let's do it. 888-729-3776. Let's go out to Oklahoma. Talk to Blake. Blake, welcome to Game Night. What you got for us?
3: Hey, earlier Mia mentioned Herm Edwards' quote, you know, the you play to win the game, legendary stuff. I was watching that second half, and I couldn't think about Dennis Green. You know, they are what we thought they were. And to me, it's just a familiar feeling, this World Cup. You know, we got so excited.
0: All right. Mic drop moment there for Blake. Fantastic stuff, but every once in a while that, boom, gotta go, just gotta drop the mic. But I understand where he's going, and I love the Denny Green reference, right? We they are who we thought we were, and we let him off the hook.
2: And that's why I'll give you another analogy, Blake, since you brought up mine with Herm. I brought it up to the boys because for those who may be unfamiliar with yours truly, I am coming at you live from Jacksonville, Florida, where I have covered the Jaguars for the last 9 years, more losses than wins, but hey, shout out to a 13-win campaign this past year. I digress. My comp is the 2017 AFC title game, and it's because of this idea of, oh my goodness, they might actually do it. The Jaguars might actually make the Super Bowl, the ultimate David versus Goliath going against the New England Patriots and Tom Brady. And then, in the biggest of moments in the fourth quarter, they sat on a lead, and what cue? Let's say the Dennis Green line. They are who we thought they were.
0: Right.
2: And I know for you covering the Raiders, it certainly has been that saxophone music for the last few years as well.
0: Yeah, I mean, you talk about a 13-win season, man, and you just made me jealous. Right? I ain't seen 13 wins in three seasons, but that's a whole nother conversation.
2: My first three seasons, I think we had 13 total down here. So don't worry. Don't worry. Your time is coming. Your time is coming.
0: Better times are coming. Well, how about we go back out to the phone lines, 888-SAY-ESPN. Let's go out to Maryland, talk to our guy Samuel. Samuel, welcome to Game Night. What you got for us?
4: Hey, thank you so much for taking my call. So, listen, I live in Baltimore. I follow the Ravens. I follow the Orioles. And it's not been that successful. So when I hear about the World Cup, I'm all psyched up. I'm all hyped up. And then I see some sloppy game. And I've been waiting so long to see finally for a team I can cheer for. And then I see them just, I mean, especially that, like, kick where they got it 3-1. Like, oh, it was terrible.
2: Samuel, thank you for staying up with us here on Game Night on ESPN Radio, brother. But also, thank you for bringing up an S word we have not brought up, which is sloppy.
0: Yeah.
2: And I do think our friend Blake in Houston hit on it a little bit without using that word specifically, Q. Mm-hmm. The first touch for the United States as a collective was off. And maybe that should have been our first warning sign. In terms of actually collecting and receiving a pass, you just saw the ball ricocheting off of every other guy's foot.
0: Yep.
2: And there were a couple of times that Christian Pulisic missed a dribble, mm-hmm. or he gave up the dribble, or he was stolen away from him, or maybe even on that first goal, the question of if he actually stepped to his defender in a way that he probably should have. And so little things like that, Sammy, look, it's a bummer. But also, you root for the Baltimore Ravens. Samuel, you still got some hope? You got Lamar Jackson, man. Like, it's okay. Come on now.
0: Well, you know, we're going to do our top five NFL storylines later on in the show, and the Baltimore Ravens and their expectations with Jesse Minter may come up on the show on one of our top five lists. I'm just throwing it out there. That's what we call in this business as a tease here on Game Night on ESPN Radio and the all-new ESPN app. But I do agree with Sam when he's, you know, talking about sloppy and disappointed, and you mentioned the early mistakes even leading to the first goal. There was a lot of looking around like, hey, I thought you were like a lot of pointing the finger about, wait, I thought that was your guy, you know, and that confusion. And that's when you knew, oh man, it could be a long day at the office for Team USA. We're reacting to Belgium's 4-1 victory over Team USA, ending the USA men's national team's magical run.

0: to this idea of the United States has gone out of its way to identify young soccer players who have some sort of tie to America, whether that is Malik Tillman, who is the son of a military member of the United States Armed Forces, but he was born and raised in Germany, or if that is our friend Balogun, who ultimately was born in the United States while his parents were on holiday from the UK, and yes, those are ties, and they are technically American citizens, and they have a right to play for the United States. But Q, I know I could see some other friends who are looking to get in on the conversation here on 888-SAY-ESPN who want to talk about the soccer development programs here on domestic soil and the lack thereof. But that's the reality. The United States wants to compete, and because our top athletes, our top youth athletes, are not playing soccer, they are ultimately picking another sport and choosing to specialize in that sport while still in middle school. You have to go to these academies overseas and identify those young folks who you can then bring into the United States developmental program.
1: Yeah, I mean, it's a tough pill to swallow because, you know, the NFL is so attractive, and football is obviously the game that we all, and I'm talking about football, I mean, you know, American football, that we all gravitate to. I mean, we get so fired up about schedule release, the draft, we get fired up about the combine, everything that has to do with football. You know, we all focus on that. The NBA, even baseball, you know, is making a big return. So it's hard. I mean, you're spreading yourself thin. Right. And so, I mean, it's a tough call, but at some point, Team USA is going to have to find those stars, be able to develop those stars and be able to compete on the world's biggest stage. They got to the round of 16. I applaud them that, but they come up short. And it was really, to me, it's not the fact that they lost. It was the way that they lost that really bothers me as they lose 4-1 to Belgium. It's game night here on ESPN Radio. Coming up next, we'll get back to your calls, but we'll hear from someone who was actually on the scene in Seattle and watched what happened to Team USA. Maybe he has an answer of what went wrong. That's next on game night on ESPN Radio on the all-new ESPN app.
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10: Few people now have asked me about a TikTok trend that they've come across. It's called 75 Hard. The challenge was created by entrepreneur and author Andy Frisella, who calls it a, quote, transformative mental toughness program and an Ironman for your brain. So here's what it entails. Eat a structured diet with no alcohol, drink a gallon of water, read 10 pages of nonfiction, take a progress photo, and complete 2 45-minute workouts, one of them outdoors, every day for 75 days. Quite a challenge. We asked CNN fitness contributor Dana Santis about this, who reminded us that sustainable fitness isn't about punishment or proving discipline through extremes. It's about building habits that integrate into your lifestyle in a way that feels supportive and repeatable. If you ask me, that's going to be the key to long-term success. I'm Dr. Sanjay Gupta, helping you live a better life.
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0: 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To help us break it down and answer that question of what went wrong for Team USA is our guy Jeremy Schapp, who's there in Seattle seeing the whole thing, of course, from the sports reporters, the biggest games, and more here on ESPN. And Jeremy, thanks so much for your time. We appreciate you. A lot of people affected and kind of emotional about Team USA's loss, including our guy Renee, who's on the other side of the board there. He's going through it, but what went wrong from your point of view?
1: I was talking to him. I mean, what went wrong? I mean, what went right? Yep. I mean, nothing. Look, you know, it was always going to be tough, right? And I think everyone had every right to be enthusiastic and to be proud of this team, the way that it played against Paraguay and Australia, and that win against Bosnia, the resiliency it showed after the Balogun red card, and scoring again. You know, all of that, I'm not going to say it was irrational. I'm not going to say it was unjustified. But, you know, in Belgium, simply, they were up against a very different kind of challenge. They were up against a different kind of team. A team, you know, those other games, I think the U.S. might have been slightly favored in this game. You know, I think that was an emotional response more than anything else because, you know, when you look up and down at the players, et cetera, nothing, taking nothing away from the U.S. and what it's achieved, we're talking about a different level, right? We're talking about a level at which we've seen the U.S. crash out time and again over the course of the last quarter century. You know, when they have gotten out of the group stage, when they have qualified for the tournament, so putting aside 2006 and 2018, this is where they exit. This is, you know, 2010, you know, I was there, we lost to Ghana in the round of 16. 2014, it was Belgium, despite Tim Howard's heroics in that game in Salvador. 2022, it was the Dutch, and this time it was the Belgians. And, you know, this was not one of those games where they can walk away from it and say, boy, we were so close, right? This was a thrashing. This was comprehensive. They were lucky to be down by a goal at the half. And then, of course, you know, there's excitement when Tillman scores, the deflection on the free kick, and you're thinking, okay, the crowd's back into this. Here we go. And, you know, 116 seconds later, they pull ahead again. And then, you know, the what happened on the 3-1 goal, you know, because even at that point, you're thinking, okay, 2-1, let's stay close. We'll find a way, a set piece, something like that. And then 3-1, it felt like it was just over. And of course it was. There's so many different ways to look at it. And I know I'm kind of rambling here, right? But, you know, is the U.S. one of the 8 best sides in the world? Nationals? No. You don't, I mean, you guys don't think that, right? I don't think that, you know, so when you go out of the round of 16, that's kind of the level. But as, you know, people say, that push to go from that round of 16 beyond, which we've achieved only once in the modern era in 2002 in Korea, you know, that I wouldn't say that it's that binary, that it's success or failure, right? You don't get to the quarterfinal, that's failure. You do get to the quarterfinal, that's success. It's more complicated than that. We don't have to be that reductive, but, you know, I guess it's a reality check. You know, this is who we are at this moment in time in terms of our men's national team.
2: Jeremy Schapp, you can leave it all out there on the pitch. You can let it all out there here on the airwaves of game night on ESPN Radio, because it does sound cathartic hearing it from you. And so knowing that you are in Seattle right now, you witnessed this game with your own two eyes. Tell us this. What was the reaction you could see on the sideline? What was the reaction post-game from these players? Did it just look like deer in the headlights? Or how would you describe the emotion of those players?
1: I wish I could tell you. It's actually not the way it works in these situations for me, because of the fact that at this World Cup, all the World Cups I've covered previously, we were the rights holder. We only have, I know this is like inside baseball, we only have one credential. We need that credential for our producer shooter to be in the mix zone to get reactions from players. And when the game ends, I need to be in position to go live with Casey Keller, our analyst. So by the time the game ended at halftime, watch the first half in the stadium, then had to walk about a mile to our live position at halftime, just made it in position to watch the second half on a monitor. So I wish I could tell you, but honestly, I don't know exactly. I mean,
2: but you were there in the first half. So you were in the stadium though for the first half, Jeremy Schapp. So I'm just curious from your vantage point in the stadium after that second goal goes in less than 2 minutes after Tillman. What's is it deflate? Is it complete deflation on the sideline?
1: Yeah, you could feel the crowd. Yeah. I think I don't know how the players, the reserves were reacting down on the sideline. They're actually I was on the same side as them, so you can't even see them. But the crowd, you could just feel, there was for 116 seconds, this hope, this excitement, this enthusiasm, this optimism. And in that one moment, you're just like, and remember, it wasn't just, right? What's important to remember here is, okay, it's 4-1, right? That's telling enough, right? But it could have been, I was talking about this with Renee, right? Let's face it, this could have been 6-1. The way that Belgium dominated and the chances that they had and the shots that they had. I mean, it was not one of those 4-1s that was unrepresentative of the game by any means, right? And so that's a different kind of postmortem you're going to have, a different kind of analysis you're going to have than if, you had gotten unlucky, right? That's not what happened.
0: Right. No, you're right about that. They definitely didn't get unlucky. Jeremy Schapp is with us here on Game Night on ESPN Radio. We'll close out with this. Just got a couple minutes left. I was just disappointed by the energy or lack of energy from Team USA. I thought getting Balogun back, they'd be fired up and excited about that. And instead, it almost felt like it sucked the life out of them. What did you see from just the energy point of view?
1: Yeah, I think it's so much about, in the other games, they had scored early. They'd taken the initiative. They'd gotten, the wind at their backs. And then, what did the Belgians score in the 9th minute, right? So right there, it's just like, and it was also the way the Belgians were playing, right? Like, these guys, so many of our guys, right, play against these other guys. They know what they're up against. This isn't a mystery to them. Yeah. The hope is that you find a way on this given night, and we've got quality. We've got, I would say our most talented men's national team ever, but they understood the challenge. And when you saw the Belgians come out and play with the energy they were playing with, like the team that came back in spectacular comeback against Senegal, 5 days ago, right? Mm-hmm. You knew like, okay, this doesn't feel like those other games. This doesn't feel like Paraguay. This doesn't feel like Australia or even Turkey, which was ultimately really a friendly with a different lineup. This doesn't feel like Bosnia. This is Belgium. And they're doing this, right? With Doku on the bench, with De Bruyne on the bench, holding those guys in reserve, Lukaku as well. It was hot out there. So I think, I think it was just a reality check, at a certain point for the crowd and for the team. Look, it is what it is, right? These guys did not disgrace themselves. They did not embarrass themselves. That's ridiculous. They got outplayed.
0: Yeah.
1: That's it.
0: They got outplayed by a better team. Bottom line. Yeah. They made it to the round of 16. It was a fun ride, but the ride ends as they lose 4-1 to Belgium. Jeremy, fantastic stuff. Thanks so much for giving us some time this evening here on Game Night.
1: Really a pleasure. Thanks for having me on.
0: Absolutely. Our pleasure. Man, that was fantastic stuff right there from Jeremy Schapp here on Game Night on ESPN Radio on the ESPN app. He's there in Seattle. And bottom line, Mia, we can talk about it. We can dance around. We can, say what disappointed us, why Renee's feeling some type of way, you're feeling some type of way about it. But ultimately, they got beat by a better team.
2: And sometimes that happens in sports.
0: Yeah.
2: And now I heard this quote from a basketball player last week, so I'll use it again, Q. It's not a loss, it's a lesson if you actually approach it the right way. And so I'm fascinated to see if the United States treats this as a lesson or if they continue to operate the same way. And in the words of Dennis Green and in the words now of Jeremy Schapp of ESPN, they continue to be who we thought they were.
0: Well, the problem is that the lesson learned, we're not going to find out about for another 4 years, right? I mean, it's not like you got another game next weekend. It's not like, hey, the season just got wrapped up. You'll be back next season. You got to wait another 4 years for the World Cup. She's Mia O'Brien. I'm Q Myers. Coming up next, Mia will give you her top 5 NFL storylines going into 2026. It's Game Night on ESPN Radio, the all-new ESPN app.
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1: I'm Mia O'Brien. The United States run at the World Cup is over. Belgium opened the scoring in the ninth minute tonight in Seattle. And while Malik Tillman had the answer for the Americans later in the first half, Belgium would strike again less than 2 minutes later. And that was all she wrote, folks. Belgium wins it 4-1 and will face Spain in the quarterfinals in Los Angeles later this week. The round of 16 appearance, the United States second straight and eighth overall. They were vying for just their third ever quarterfinal appearance. To the majors, in a battle for first place in the AL East, Cam Schlittler no-hit the Rays through four and struck out eight as the Yankees get a big win in St. Pete, 5-1. In KC, Christopher Sanchez gave up a career-worst 9 earned runs. The Phils blown out by the Royals, 15-1. To the NL, the Brewers win a tight one that could go a long way in the NL Central, 4-3 over the Cardinals. To games that are currently in progress, the Diamondbacks up 7-0 over the Padres, and this one just went final. The Mets prevail in 10 innings, 7-6 on the road against the Atlanta Braves. To the WNBA, no Olivia Miles in Minneapolis, the front runner for Rookie of the Year, out with a calf strain. In her absence, the Lynx fall to the now 5-win Connecticut Sun, 90-89. Miles will undergo further imaging tomorrow per head coach Cheryl Reed. The Valkyries get their second straight dub, 62-49 over the Mystics. One game currently in action. The Storm lead the Sparks 48-37 at the half. For more scores and analysis, check out ESPN.com and the all-new ESPN app. Coming up next on Game Night with Q Myers, I give you my top five NFL storylines heading into 2026 right here on ESPN Radio.
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2: She's Mio O'Brien. I'm Q Myers. 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And, you know, Mia, I real quick, I don't mean to sidetrack anything here on this fine program we call Game Night on ESPN Radio, but listening to your sports update and hearing about Olivia Miles and her being out, and she's a fantastic rookie talent there in Minnesota. We knew that she was talented. She was talented since she was a freshman at Notre Dame, right? She was probably the reason why Notre Dame didn't do that well this year, because she wasn't there. She was at TCU, and you see how far TCU went. I was on vacation, so maybe I was, you know, swimming in the deep oceans of Hawaii. Maybe I was a couple Mai Tais in, and maybe I was misinterpreting things. So if I got it wrong, I stand corrected off top. But I saw a lot of, you know, interaction from folks, you know, fans of the WNBA, analysts, you know, ESPN radio personalities, and folks talking about the WNBA, which I'm pretty passionate about. I'm here in Las Vegas, cover the Aces, so I know, you know, what they're all about, and obviously cover the league as well. And I know the WNBA put out some graphics, and, you know, some WNBA analysts on ESPN were talking about the faces of the league and the superstars in the league, and they kept Caitlin Clark off the list. And I understand that that's always going to be a lightning rod conversation. I get it. Like, Caitlin has to be included in everything, or else you're trying to shortchange her. But from my interpretation, I ask you, because I know you're well invested in this as well. When I hear people like Shanae say, oh, Asia Wilson is the face of the league, I don't disagree with her. I think Asia Wilson is the best player in the league right now. I don't think it's even close. There's a reason why she's been a multiple-time MVP, right, as the Aces have won 3 out of 4 championships. When I hear people talk about Olivia Miles as a fantastic talent as a rookie, I don't see that they're wrong. When people talk about Angel Reese and what she's brought to Atlanta, I don't disagree. And that's only 3 players. There's so many players, I believe, in the WNBA that are fantastic, including Caitlin Clark, that when you start talking about other players and their greatness, why is that such a crime? Why is that so wrong?
3: I will simply reply, Q, in order to keep us largely on the tracks and not go to the lightning rod conversation, which I should check my bias at the door since I did cover Caitlin while she was in high school.
2: And that's why I wanted to bring the conversation, because I know you're well educated here.
3: Yep. I will simply echo what Caitlin had to say prior to the shoot around in Las Vegas on Sunday, before the Aces and the Fever on Women's Sports Sunday on ESPN, in which she said, it is a disservice to the league that we cannot talk about the basketball. The fact that, and actually this wasn't Sunday shoot around, this was Friday practice, but I digress.
2: But it was ahead of the game on Sunday, which they won. And by the way, the Fever are a really good team, and Stephanie White is a hell of a coach too.
3: And I think that if we want to talk about the relationship between Caitlin Clark and her head coach, I would say we need to talk about the basketball, just like Caitlin did, which is perhaps because Stephanie White wants to operate in a system that is much more predicated on half-court offense and maybe less of the transition showtime game that Caitlin Clark naturally plays because she was given that freedom at the University of Iowa. Lisa Bluter had to change how she coached. She has been very open about that. She had to change the style of basketball that Iowa deployed to fit Caitlin. And that's not to say Steph's not open to that. I think Steph's trying to find a happy medium between the two. But as Caitlin said, and I will echo, we got to talk about basketball, right? And to your point about face of the league, I will say this. Who is the best player in the NBA, the MNBA, for the W fans out there? Who is the best player in the MNBA right now, Q?
2: I would say, who is the best player in the league?
3: Who has won multiple MVP awards over the last few years?
2: I mean, you've got LeBron, you've got Joker, you've got Steph, you've got, I think Joker has got to be up there.
3: Okay.
2: You've got,
3: so let's hang on to Joker, and then let's go to who won the MVP award this past season.
2: Who won the
3: Shea
2: MVP?
3: Gilgeous Alexander.
2: Oh, yeah, Shea. Yeah. how quickly we forget.
3: Right. Well, so to that point, he was the most valuable player in the NBA this year. Would you say that SGA is the face of the NBA?
2: No, actually, we've had this debate about, you know, Wemby and Ant Edwards and how they have a nice 1-2 rivalry going back and forth. But Wemby was there, and Jalen Brunson has entered the conversation.
3: LeBron James and Steph Curry are still the faces of the NBA. They are still who moves the needle until they are not for the general population. And that's where we're at with Caitlin Clark. And it's okay to say there are players who, yes, have been in the league longer than her, who have production that she has not matched that level at this point in time. And they also play different positions. I don't want to go down that diatribe.
2: Right.
3: Point being, it's okay. Mike Trout was the best player in baseball for how many years when healthy?
2: And nobody was talking about him.
3: No one was talking about him.
2: Right.
3: Simple as that.
2: Exactly. It just blows my mind. And again, she's a fantastic player. She's done some great things for the WNBA. I mean, hell, the Fever and the Aces just played in T-Mobile Arena. That's not their normal arena. That's because she was coming to town. But they also have a talented team. And there's so much talent in the
3: league. Three starters in the All-Star game coming up July 25th.
2: Exactly. So as much as I understand where, you know, people feel like, okay, you're slighting her, it's not that. Oh, by the way, she's coming off a down year as well. Right?
3: Oh,
2: she
3: by the way,
2: in a handful of games.
3: Right. And by the way, part of why she wasn't on that particular poster was because of rights negotiations in terms of whose name, image, and likeness, to give you a college term, could be used. Sue Bird wasn't on the poster. Right. Diana Taurasi wasn't on the poster. Where's the outrage over that if this is supposed to be a celebration of 30 years of the WNBA? That microcosm, that situation in particular, Q, to catch you up to speed since you were on island time hanging out with little homie.
2: Which,
3: don't worry, we're going to talk about homie here in a second. But that being Q's turtle friend, because I do want to hear about meeting the little homies once more. But I think that specific instance that really turned into a massive discussion beyond what it was intended to be. That's more of the WNBA once again shooting themselves in the foot and two steps forward, one step back. What do you expect the reaction to be? And if you didn't have the approval to use the name, image, and likeness of certain all-time greats, let alone one of the best players in the game today, then like, why are you engaging in that? So yeah, that to catch you up to speed, that situation kind of isolated from the Alyssa Thomas, Caitlin Clark discourse of it all last week.
2: And that was a foul situation. Like, not to, you know, put a pun on words, because obviously
3: it was a foul.
2: It was a flagrant foul. The suspension
3: you
2: was
3: heard it here on
2: just
3: ESPN Radio, folks. It was a foul.
2: I mean, it was
3: she
2: clear.
3: She should have been ejected right then and there, and so it was retroactive.
2: Exactly. It was clear as day. It was not, you know, nothing that
3: it's
2: anyone should have had a problem
3: with.
2: Exactly. Exactly. So that was, you know, that was one of those situations. But I felt like that opened up the door to, oh, you have to pick a side. You have to pick a side. And I'm not about picking sides. I didn't pick a side when her and Angel Reese came into the league together and it was a battle between those two. I think they're both very talented. I think Angel Reese is really good at what she does. And I think Caitlin Clark is really good at what she does. They're obviously two different players, and that's okay, right?
3: And they
2: we have
3: play
2: a
3: two
2: league
3: different
2: full
3: positions.
2: Of, right.
3: My thing is they play two different positions.
2: In the NBA, though, we have a league full of great players. Right, I don't have to pick one that I like, and I don't have to say, hey, I'm a Warrior fan, so it's Steph Curry and nobody else matters. No, I could appreciate all the talent. Why can't we, if we're trying to move forward with the NBA and put real, true eyeballs on it and appreciate what they're doing as players out there and athletes out there, why can't we put that same kind of approach and say, I enjoy watching a lot of these young ladies go out there and play. Like, I'll tell you right now, one of my favorite players in college is Hannah Hidalgo. When she hits the league, watch out, Jack.
3: One of the best defensive players from the moment she enters the league.
2: That's what I'm saying.
3: About that. Speaking of Hannah Hidalgo, her former running mate who spurred this sidebar here on game night on ESPN Radio. Presented by Progressive. This is the good stuff, though. This is why you hang out with Mia and Q until 1 a.m. Eastern Standard Time, folks, late into the night. Cheryl Reeve, the head coach of the Minnesota Lynx, who is just sitting one win away from the all-time record. Make sure we also talk about that, folks, because that's a pretty big accomplishment, and I don't think we're talking about it nearly enough. Here is the quote pregame from Cheryl Reeve on Olivia Miles and her right calf strain. Quote, those that were in tune to the last game, you know, she mentioned feeling some cramping. Ultimately, it wasn't a cramp. We're kind of taking the next step of imaging, that sort of thing, trying to get a final answer exactly what we are dealing with. It's too soon to make a comment on if day to day or week to week would be the appropriate designation. Miles was dressed for shoot around today, practice yesterday, and present for the few final moments of what media could see of each. And she was downgraded from questionable to out this morning.
2: Calf injuries. I always get concerned when I hear calf injury. So my advice from not being a doctor, didn't sleep in a hotel that made me smarter or anything, take your time. Take your time. No reason to rush her back. Let the All-Star break go. Let, you know, whatever you have to do. She is way too talented, way too important. I mean, she's a rookie that I feel like probably has already won the Rookie of the Year award.
3: It's over.
2: She could be in the MVP conversation when it's all said and done. She's good.
3: She's an All-Star starter, Q.
2: Right.
3: As a rookie.
2: Exactly.
3: And I think that ultimately when you also consider the FIBA World Cup action that will also delay the completion of this WNBA season because of that tournament play in September, this is a long season, folks. The WNBA finals are not until October, and that calendar has been pushed out because of international play, once again, just like the Olympics a few years ago. So, yeah, if you got to rest her the rest of July, if she has to miss the All-Star game, oh well.
2: So
3: the Minnesota Lynx are in a win now mode, and by the way, expected to get Nafisa Collier back at some point in time as well. And
2: another great player in the league, by the way.
3: Take your time with her.
2: Right.
3: So take your time with Olivia as well. It's a treasure trove of riches in Minneapolis right now. And there is no one who I trust more than Cheryl Reeve to navigate this minefield.
2: So just a note, the sidebar is all your fault. 100% all your fault. If you hadn't brought up Olivia Miles in your sports update, I wouldn't have got sidetracked and I wouldn't have gone off the edge. But here we go. So there you go. We're pointing a finger at you, Mia. It is all your fault.
3: Thinking, listen, producer Renee shaking his head back at HQ in Bristol. I'm like, Renee, like, as he starts leading into this, I thought he was going to say, you know, reintroduce, like, hey, Mia's back and she's ready to be rocking on game night again after a little bit of a hiatus here. Like, you know, that's what I thought he was going to go with. And instead, he's like, I got something to say about the WNBA.
0: Hey, this is what we do on game night. You know, if something gets mentioned at some point during a break or during an update, we go with it. We go with it.
2: I might have had that on my mind. That might have been on my mind on my plane ride back to Vegas from Hawaii. I'm just saying. So I had to get that off my chest. That's my bad. But that's how we go. Well, I'm glad you cleared that up, Mia. And that's why we welcome you back here to Game Night on ESPN Radio, the all-new ESPN app. Again, she's Mia O'Brien. I'm Q Myers. Coming up next, I promise, Mia's got her top five storylines in the NFL for the 2026 season. 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
5: 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J-E-T-S. 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
8: Let's start a little close to home, Q. In the AFC South, the division that I cover on a day-to-day basis here in Jacksonville, FLA, is C.J. Stroud going to ruin a generational defense? Right now at ESPN.com, you can check out the roundtable, the top 32 ranking, or not top 32, there are only 32 teams, a definitive ranking, a panel of various analysts in our world of ESPN, including FTN Fantasy's Aaron Schatz, in which they rank the roster strength of all 32 teams. And in said analysis, the argument for the Houston Texans, which in FTN Fantasy's almanac, which will be coming out, or I believe it is already out this summer, in that almanac, they believe that the Houston Texans have the best odds to advance to the Super Bowl to be the AFC representative, in large part because of that defense behind Will Anderson, newly paid, Danielle Hunter on the other side, D'Amico Ryans at the helm of it, let alone the guys in the back end in the secondary that they have coming back, also on lucrative deals, Jalen Petrie, Derek Stingley. But C.J. Stroud, our view of him, is a completely clouded by the four turnover game we saw against the New England Patriots in the postseason? Or can we see past that and see the reality that he was somewhere between the 13th to 17th best quarterback last year with a defense, or rather an offensive line, excuse me, that was last in run block win rate? They were 30th in pass block run win rate, and they were 31st in EPA per play in the run game. And so you try to fortify the run game, you try to fortify that offensive line this offseason, and so ultimately, if he is truly, definitively, somewhere between the 11th and 13th best quarterback in the NFL, is that going to derail the Houston Texans, or is C.J. Stroud just not that guy?
0: Well, he's got to be a lot better. I'm glad you brought him up and put him in at number five on your list. He's got to be that guy for Houston. I had them going to the Super Bowl last year, and the reason that, in my opinion, they didn't make it was C.J. Stroud. On the arm of C.J. Stroud, the bad decisions, the bad play that he had, they had a Super Bowl caliber defense a year ago. I believe it's even upgraded this year. I love the addition of Caden McDonald, who they drafted in the second round at Ohio State, the big defensive tackle, just to add somebody else to that rotation. That D'Amico Ryans-led defense is incredible. Super Bowl material. Again, C.J. Stroud is going to have to be that guy. Obviously, the offense is going to have to step up around him, but he cannot throw them out of games like he did in the playoff run that Houston has. So, yeah, that's a big question. Huge storyline. I understand why it comes in at number five.
1: Number four.
8: Speaking of quarterbacks who found themselves in the middle of the rankings last year, Lamar Jackson.
0: Uh-oh.
8: Two-time MVP, according to Sumer Sports, 18th in success rate last year, 18th in EPA per play. That doesn't sound like L Boogie to me. Perhaps that's why John Harbaugh was shown the door. Enter Jesse Minter and a staff that is largely comprised of former college coaches on the defensive side of the ball, Q, and then a whiz kid OC who was a non-play calling OC for Ben Johnson last year, and also had just graduated from Iowa City West High School when I arrived out there to cover the Hawkeyes in 2015. So, yeah, Declan Doyle's not that old, needless to say. But is he the whiz kid that can get Lamar Jackson once again competing at an MVP level with this unorthodox coaching staff that first-year head coach Jesse Minter has assembled?
0: Well, I'm excited about what it's going to look like, because when I saw Baltimore Ravens football last year, I didn't see Baltimore Ravens football. And what I mean by that is they lean heavily on the defense. That's what I think of. When I think of Baltimore Ravens, I think of defense. Jesse Minter is going to bring that back. Again, the biggest point is Lamar Jackson going to be superstar Lamar? And I'm not talking about in the regular season. The MVPs of the regular season, that's fantastic. I need him to be the MVP in the postseason. There's many people now that are like, yep, not falling for that banana in the tailpipe until I see it. Right? And like I was on the Lions, I wasn't going to be first to that party. I was going to be dead last. Like, I was getting to that party with the Lions when everybody was starting to leave. Right? That's how late I was on them. That's how many are right now with Baltimore because they don't trust Lamar in the postseason, whether that's the new offense or if it's Lamar that's got to step his game up. But there's a lot riding on their shoulders. I think Jesse Minter is going to do a good job, though, as the head coach of getting them back to playing defensive Baltimore Ravens-style ball.
1: Number three.
8: The New England Patriots, regression to the mean.
0: Okay.
8: Let alone all the potential drama off the field. A.J. Brown
0: These
8: arrived.
0: Are the days of our lives.
8: Mike Vrabel, HBO is calling, and it's not for Hard Knocks. It's a new original series coming out this fall. Speaking of smoke and mirrors, did the New England Patriots advance all the way to the Super Bowl solely because they played a Houston Texans team whose quarterback imploded and turned the ball over four times in the playoffs? Because they faced Justin Herbert, who is 0-3 in the playoffs and had two turnovers of his own. And ultimately, the analysts, the numbers dudes, they love Drake May. They love Drake May at Sumer Sports, at FTN. You go right on down the line with our friends at ESPN, FPI Analytics. Mm-hmm. But is Drake May that guy? Can he take the next step?
0: Yeah, I think he's that guy. I really do. I like Drake May a lot as well. But I do know that when teams lose in the Super Bowl, more times than not, they're not that team the next year. Right? It's a challenge to get back up on that that horse and try to ride it again. So the big question is, the schedule's obviously going to be tougher. A lot of folks understand what the Patriots are all about this year. It'll be year two with Mike Vrabel and Josh McDaniels there as OC again. So there's nothing going to be a surprise. How do they react now? So that's going to be a big question. Personal gut feeling, the Patriots are going to regress. But that's just me. We'll see what happens. That comes in at number three by Mia O'Brien on her top five storylines she's paying attention to in the NFL this season.
1: Number two.
8: Did we forget that the Los Angeles Rams traded for Myles Garrett, Q? Because it feels like we did. We're so fixated on what's going on at Taylor Swift and Travis Kelce's wedding. More on that in just a second. What's going on in Houston with C.J. Stroud? What's going on with A.J. Brown and Jalen Hurts? That, like, we forgot that the Los Angeles Rams were already among the favorites to win the Super Bowl in Los Angeles at SoFi Stadium this year. Mm-hmm. Oh, and then they just, you know, traded for a generational defensive player again. And they have the reigning MVP in Matt Stafford, who at 38 years old, big storyline, big question. Is he like Aaron Rodgers, where he still has multiple MVPs ahead of him as he looks towards 40? Or was last year the final stand for Matthew Stafford?
0: Yeah, no, you know, I think we didn't forget about Myles Garrett. We're just waiting to hear from Aaron Donald. I think that that's what's really going on. That's what I've been waiting for. I just keep thinking every day now we're going to hear, hey, I'm back. Aaron Donald's back to join the party and really make a run. The Rams are a storyline that I don't think will be off of everyone's list. Like, everyone up and down ESPN Radio, if the Rams aren't on their top five storylines, they're doing it wrong. And I realize we're the last ones to do it throughout the course of the day. So I guess it's only up to me now because it was on yours. But, yeah, they have that opportunity. The question is Aaron Donald going to be along for the ride? But, man, they look fantastic. They are going to be a juggernaut. They are going to be a wagon in the NFC West as far as I'm concerned. That's number two on Mia O'Brien's top five list.
1: Number one.
8: The tipping point, the ultimate mover of the scale of the power rankings, whether that be our top five storylines or the overall power rankings in the NFL, are the Chiefs back? Because if Patrick Mahomes returns to the form we saw, not even pre-injury, 2-3 years ago, if the Kansas City Chiefs can reimagine their roster, I believe we are in store for the second act of Tom Brady's career 2.0. However, if this roster continues to decay around Patrick Mahomes, we're going to have a new power shift in the NFL, and thus, it has to be storyline number one I am paying the most attention to this offseason.
0: I believe the Chiefs dynasty, and can they have a resurgence? I believe that's going to be on everyone's list, or has been on everyone's list as well. I don't know if it's going to be number one, but obviously it's a huge storyline, and especially who knows if Patrick Mahomes is going to come back week one, week four. Who knows? He's coming back from an ACL tear. That is Mia's top five storyline she's paying attention to. My top five is next here on Game Night on ESPN Radio on the all-new ESPN app.
4: 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I'll tell you where he's going and why I think he could make a decision that nobody's expecting. 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
8: I'm Mia O'Brien. Eliminated from the 2026 World Cup. Belgium opened the scoring tonight in the 9th minute in Seattle, and while Malik Tillman had the answer for the Americans later in the first half, Belgium would strike again less than 2 minutes later and pulled away for a 4-1 victory. Belgium will face Spain in the quarters in Los Angeles later this week. The round of 16 appearance was the United States' second straight and 8th overall. They were vying for just their third ever quarterfinal appearance. In the majors, in a battle for first place in the AL East, Cam Schlittler no-hit the Rays through 4 and struck out 8 as the Yankees get a big win in St. Pete, 5-1. In KC, Christopher Sanchez lit up for a career worst 9 earned runs. The Phils drop one to the Royals, 15-1. To the NL, the Brewers win a tight one that could go a long way in the NL Central, 4-3 over the Cardinals. And how about those New York Mets? They prevail 7-6 over the Atlanta Braves at Truist Park. To the WNBA, no Olivia Miles in Minneapolis tonight. The frontrunner for Rookie of the Year out with a calf strain. In her absence, the Lynx fall to the now 5-win Connecticut Sun, 90-89. Miles will undergo further imaging tomorrow per head coach Cheryl Reed. The Valkyries get their second straight win, 62-49 over the Washington Mystics. Meanwhile, this one is currently in action out in Los Angeles. The Seattle Storm lead the Los Angeles Sparks 68-45 through 3. Blaugé Johnson with 23 points. For more scores and analysis, check out ESPN.com and the all-new ESPN app. Coming up next on Game Night with Q Myers, Q's going to rank them his top 5 storylines in the NFL NFL heading into the 2026 season. That's coming up next right here on ESPN Radio. Coming up on the Tuesday edition of Unsportsmanlike with Evan Cohen, Chris Canty, and me, Michelle Smallman. LeBron watch continues. I'll tell you where he's going and why I think he could make a decision that nobody's expecting. It's Unsportsmanlike, 6 a.m. Eastern, right here on ESPN Radio, ESPN 2, and ESPNU.
0: Alongside Mia O'Brien, I'm Q Myers. It is game night here on ESPN Radio, the all-new ESPN app, SiriusXM Channel 80, and tune in. And Mia O'Brien gave us her top five storylines she'll be paying attention to this upcoming season. You know we love to get into this type of year where we're ranking a little bit of everything, and we are getting into the storyline. So keep in mind at 888-SAY-ESPN, 888-729-3776, what you think will be the biggest storyline that you'll be paying attention to in the NFL this year. You can let us know. But as she rattled off her five, I got to do the same and rattle off my top five like this.
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8: Come on.
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0: Philadelphia Eagles.
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0: All right, let's go ahead and get into it with
1: number five.
0: For me, can the Chiefs bounce back to the top of the AFC West? They ran the AFC West for the longest. They had a six-win season last year. Obviously, Patrick Mahomes tears the ACL. They only win the six games. They're not in the playoffs. Everyone in Kansas City, oh my gosh, the sky is falling. Oh, but Patrick Mahomes is coming back, so we're going to be just fine. Look, there's a storyline that goes on around the league that everybody needs a number one wide receiver. Well, they haven't had a number one wide receiver since Tyreek Hill was traded to Miami, right? I mean, Travis Kelce has been that dude. He was that guy again, even though quietly, he was that guy again last year. Is he going to be able to bounce back again in another season to be that number one guy? Is it going to truly come to fruition that they need a number one guy? Are they going to be the Chiefs that we, you know, are used to seeing? I don't know. I'm not convinced. I knew that they were going to regress last year. Now, no one thought they were going to win six games. No one thought Patrick Mahomes was going to tear their ACL. I'd be lying to you if I said I did. But I did think they were about a 9-win team. And I don't think that that would have won the AFC West. I don't think they win the AFC West this year. I once again think they're a 9-win team. And who knows where that'll land. I think that Denver is going to be really good. They're going to continue to grow under Sean Payton and Bo Nix. I think the Chargers, with Mike McDaniel as the OC, their offense will be better. And hell, I don't think the Raiders are going to win the division, but I think they're going to probably surprise a couple people in a game or two. And if they steal one in the AFC West, that could change the game. And a team like Kansas City might not win it. So Kansas City, can they bounce back, is number five for me.
8: My biggest question is, why do you have it so low, Q? Like I said, I believe that this has to be the de facto storyline before we can assess anywhere else in the National Football League, because ultimately that is where the power still lies. When we rank quarterbacks, I am sure at some point here in the next few weeks on ESPN Radio, there will be a

0: was the one on this airways, on this show, on game night, here on ESPN Radio, pounding the table that it was inevitable Jaylen Brown was going to get traded. It looked like that, you know, it felt like to me from the outside looking in that he was being disrespected by the Celtics. He came out later and said he felt disrespected, and there was more going on behind the scenes. So I was actually spot on about that one, and I'm excited to see what it looks like in Philly with Maxey and Edgecombe, and now you got Jaylen Brown. That's why I could see an attraction to Philly for LeBron. Now, is that going to happen? I don't know, because that's the only attraction. It's no, like you said, there's no family ties. There's no cute storyline that he can come up with. You know, and I know the flirtation with Steph has been there for years in the Warriors, and that seemed like it made sense when Draymond opted out of his contract. It's like, oh, it's happening. But it just felt like it was too good to be true, you know, for the way that it was all being put together. That's why I think that it just makes all the sense in the world that he's going to Cleveland. For all the partying that you're seeing him doing, it feels like he's doing way too much for a guy that's going to say, yeah, no thanks, I'm not coming home.
1: We're not done talking about Jaylen Brown, don't worry. We are going to hear from Brad Stevens here in just a little bit. Also, you have a U.S. men's national soccer team analogy to one Jaylen Brown and Jason Tatum that I do want you to share here in just a bit on Game Night on ESPN Radio Q. But let's also address the Miami of it all. Because, I mean, if there's ever been a duo right now in 2026 that LeBron James could still have his finale, his beautiful finish to the story, a magical finish back in Miami where he won not one but two titles, teaming up with Giannis Antetokounmpo, maybe that's that happy medium between teaming up with Steph, forming a super team, and going back to where it all began.
0: Yeah, no, that makes sense. And that was one of the teams that I looked at early and thought, well, I mean, now that they got Giannis, they have Bam. Pat Riley needs this, just like he needed to land Giannis.
1: He's pushing all the chips to the middle of the table.
0: Exactly. So that would make sense from the, I need this, I'm desperate, what is it going to take to get it going? And then they have to go out there and execute and try to win a championship. So there's a few locations, but if I was a betting man right now, I would say Cleveland is where it's going to end up for LeBron James. She's Mia O'Brien. I'm Q Myers. Coming up, where did it all go wrong for the U.S. men's national team? That's next on Game Night on ESPN Radio.
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0: Ryan, the United States run at the World Cup is done. Belgium dominant, wire to wire in a 4-1 victory at Seattle Stadium. Belgium opened the scoring in the 9th minute, and while Malik Tillman had the answer for the Americans later in the first half to knot it at 1-1, Belgium would strike again less than 2 minutes later and would pull away from there. The United States was vying for just its third ever quarterfinal appearance in the tournament. In the majors, in a battle for first place in the AL East, Cam Schlittler no-hit the Rays through 4 and struck out 8 as the Yankees get a big win in St. Pete, 5-1 to the NL. The Brewers win a tight one that could go a long way in the NL Central, 4-3 over the Cardinals. And how about those New York Metropolitans? The Mets defeat the Braves in extras, 7-6. A couple of games currently in progress out on the West Coast. Arizona up 8-0 over the Padres in San Diego. That game is headed to the bottom of the 9th. And the Los Angeles Dodgers have pulled in front of the Colorado Rockies 6-3 in the top of the 7th. To the WNBA, this one just went final in Los Angeles as the Seattle Storm prevail in a game they led by almost 20 most of the way, 82-64 over the Sparks. The Valkyries pull off their second straight win, 62-49 over the Washington Mystics. And at the Target Center in Minneapolis, the 15-6 Minnesota Lynx fall to now 5-win Connecticut, 90-89. No Olivia Miles. Further imaging for a right calf injury scheduled for tomorrow. 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And of course, we want to hear from you live here on ESPN Radio.
1: 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LeBron watch continues. I'll tell you where he's going and why I think he could make a decision that nobody's expecting. 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
2: She's Mia O'Brien. I'm Q Myers. 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As we heard in Mia O'Brien's sports update, USA, their magical run in the World Cup has come to an end. In the round of 16 versus Belgium, they lose 4-1, and it didn't matter if they had the one, didn't matter if they ended up getting two. They were outmatched from the very jump, Mia. It just felt like they came out with no energy, no excitement, no enthusiasm, no attack, which is every way and everything that you could describe the way that they got to the round of 16. It just seems like they arrived, but they didn't have their luggage with them in this game.
3: Hesitant on offense. Timid on offense, I'll say, Q. Hesitant on defense. A microcosm of the entire game occurred when that goal was scored by Belgium in the ninth minute, in which there were three United States defenders standing in the 18-yard box and had no idea. You, Spider-Man me in real life. By the way, we'd be remiss if we didn't mention that goal that put Belgium up 2-1.
2: Yes.
3: I counted at least six United States defenders in the 18-yard box and three Belgian players. A little 3-on-6 advantage to the Europeans. That's not exactly what you want to see moving forward to inspire confidence in an American fan base that wants so badly for the United States to dominate on the pitch in the same way that they do internationally in basketball, in baseball. The list goes on. And yet that's where we find ourselves. That's been the theme of tonight here on Game Night on ESPN Radio. Same old USA soccer. They are who we thought they were.
2: Yeah, and it's really disappointing, man. I mean, it is. They get Balogun back, and that was a big controversy. There's a lot of conversations. Should he or shouldn't he play? The USA gets him back, right? Team USA gets him back. Everyone's fired up. Everyone's excited about that. From our point of view, from where I'm sitting at and where you're sitting at and where, you know, the fan base is sitting at, the country is sitting at, yay, get him back. And it seemed like the team didn't react that way. So then you're thinking, okay, you've got Balogun, you've got Pulisic. This is going to be a 1-2 punch. This is going to be Jaylen Brown and Jason Tatum. And, well, you know, Pulisic.
3: It was.
2: Yeah, it basically was. And Balogun, I mean, I don't even know how to describe him at this stage of the game, right? He's a fantastic player. It almost feels like he's getting the Jaylen Brown and Pulisic is getting the Jason Tatum because he can do no wrong, even though he's always injured. And, you know, he didn't do too much where you look at Balogun and he did the heavy lifting. And there was a reason why everyone was crying that he wasn't there. And I didn't think it was a red card worthy. I know these things happen. Bad calls happen. We cover sports. We see bad calls all the time. Sometimes you got to roll with them. So I thought, hey, that's cool. They got him back, right? It shouldn't have been a red card anyway. They're going to come out fired up. My man's going to put the ball in the back of the net a couple times. He's going to hit you with the LeBron equalizer and silencer. Nothing. Crickets. And you got to give a lot of credit to Belgium, but you also have to look at Team USA and say, what in the world happened?
3: So I want to hang on the Celtics analogy for just a minute longer, because who was the MVP of the finals the year the Boston Celtics won the
2: Jaylen Brown
3: championship?
2: Jaylen Brown.
3: Okay. Yeah. So then tell me this. Who is the face of the Boston Celtics?
2: Well, I'll tell you who it is now. It's Jason Tatum, and clearly it has been. Clearly, when they
3: made that
2: trade.
3: In the eyes of the front office, yes. In the eyes of the front office, it was always Jason Tatum.
2: It was always Jason Tatum, exactly. It wasn't that way to me. I mean, I all year long, as Jaylen Brown was carrying these guys to the number 2 seed in the East, I was screaming from the mountaintops, why is he not being talked about more in the MVP conversation? Why is this dude just carried these dudes to number 2 in the conference, and he's not getting more love? And, well, it just felt like the inevitable was, all right, we're going to pass the torch on to Jason Tatum and say, hey, here you go. It's your team. You ain't got to worry about this guy stealing any of your shine. Now it's going to be on him to go get it done. I think Jaylen Brown's in a hell of a position in Philadelphia, and he's going to now have an opportunity to really kind of go out there and have a little edge to him, a little something in his neck, I like to say, coming up this year in Philadelphia.
3: A number 3 in usage this past season, and so you could argue the same thing for Balogun, and that's why you have compared him to Jaylen Brown, because ultimately, Q, whether it's soccer, football, if you may, whether it's American football, American basketball, the NHL, women's soccer, the list goes on. I know that the stars, the headliners, that's what's sexy, that's what sells ticket sales, sure. But at the same time, we were discussing our top five storylines heading into the 2026 NFL season, and we brought up the Los Angeles Rams. Part of why the Rams are right now the preseason favorite to hoist the Lombardi Trophy, Q, is why? Because they have some of the best players in the sport, but also who in crunch time, time and time again, have proven to be difference makers and to elevate their team. Christian Pulisic did not elevate his team tonight.
2: No.
3: And therein lies the problem. We've gone back and forth on the subject of, do you really need him to? You need someone to step up. And he was told, we were told, he was the man who would step up for the United States, and he did not. And there's something to be made, and I'm seeing a lot of it right now on the timeline, and it will certainly drag into tomorrow, the conversation of he skipped the Gold Cup, he went on GQ's magazine, and he said, this is just another tournament to me. And at some point in time, we need our version of the Norwegian Viking himself. We need a Erling Haaland who... with all the success he has had in the EPL with Manchester City, with all the success that he has had throughout his professional career, it matters to him to be banging that drum on the Viking row. Like, that matters to him. It didn't look like it mattered to Pulisic or any other guy on the pitch tonight for the United States. I need that alpha, and I don't know where we're going to find him.
2: Agreed 100%. And we know when push comes to shove and you get down to where every match is going to be a good match, you're not going to get any snooze fest anymore. I mean, you're into the round of 16. Everyone's really good, right? You're probably going to play a better team than you are, right? As the U.S. did with Belgium. Like, don't take anything away from Belgium. They're fantastic. And they showed that tonight. They took Balogun out of it. They, you know, Pulisic, you didn't even know that he was there. And it really just it made the U.S. team look like the moment was too big or the lights were too bright. I don't want to say that. I don't want to put that out there that was what it was, because they're professionals. They're a really good team. We're all rooting for them. We all wanted them to win. But it just seemed like that they were outclassed in this match. And I know our guy Renee, who's actually wearing a USA soccer jersey right now, he's got that bad boy on. He's been emotional all night. We had to keep reeling him back in to the show. I know he's got something to say about this.
0: I'm about ready to take it off. It's just that I'm at work.
2: Well, don't do that at work, man. Look, we took classes on that kind of stuff, man. Stay fully clothed at the job.
0: Absolutely. The one thing I'll say, I mean, you guys have hit on everything, but I think that this also deserves to be talked about a little bit. Matt Freeze, what are you doing?
3: Yeah.
0: What are you?
3: We didn't bring that up yet.
0: What are you doing? Clear the ball. There's no reason for you to stand there with the ball at your feet trying to make a move when the opposing player is right behind you.
2: Yeah.
3: Renee, he went to Harvard, though. He's supposed to be the smartest guy on the pitch.
0: Well, he was not. He was not. First of all, defensively, I mean, Tim Rima, I believe it was on the second goal, he gets just absolutely bodied.
3: Yes.
0: On a header, right? Matt Freeze, there's nothing he could do.
2: Right.
0: But my biggest gripe with all of this is Pulisic doesn't show up. Sergino Dest doesn't show up. The entire midfield just had a terrible game. Weston McKennie was awful tonight. Yeah. Flo Balogun, it's as if he wasn't even there. Alex Freeman, obviously. Malik Tillman. It just goes on and on and on. And Pochettino, there was nothing he could do. Belgium just completely outclassed USA tonight. Just from top to bottom. 15 seconds in, they were already pinched back into their own zone. And they never recovered.
2: I will say one thing. You brought up Tillman's name. Why is that dude so good at penalty kicks? And you know what I mean?
3: And like free kicks, yeah.
2: And free kicks, that dude is money. I mean, I know he only scored one. He scored one, and they lost 4-1, and that's kind of a consolation prize. But, man, that dude lines up the kick. I'm like, hold up now. Something bad.
3: There's a chance.
2: Something good's going to happen. Like that. I mean, to see him do that once and then see him do it again, it's like, wait, hold on, man.
0: It was the only bright spot.
2: And facts.
0: It was the only bright spot tonight, because everything else just went absolutely sideways.
3: So Renee brought up Mauricio Pochettino, who we haven't heard from yet. Let's quickly hear from the manager of the United States men's national team on this loss, because I'm curious how he was feeling sitting on the sidelines watching a group that seemed deflated from the jump.
4: From the beginning, we didn't connect with the game. We never were on the game. Even when we scored and we scored the goal, 1-1, we conceded the next action. It was like, was really tough from the beginning to congratulate Belgium. They were better than us. I think it was on our day. That is not to find excuses or not to find argument, because we didn't show what normally that team can show. And that is a reality.
2: That is reality. I love the honesty right there from Mauricio Pochettino, U.S. Men's National Team manager right there. And look, you can see his antics on the sideline. You can see him kicking the water cooler. You can see him showing his frustration, because every time something good happened, Tillman, ties it up at one. It's like, all right, back in this bad boy. And before I blinked, it's like, nope, 2-1. You know what I mean? It's just, that was the part of it. All that, you know, just that tenacity and energy and everything, aggressiveness that Team USA showed getting to the round of 16, none of that was existent in this game against Belgium. And that's why they end up losing 4-1.
3: And the tough part about this is earlier today on Freddie and Harry, they were joined by MLS play-by-play on Apple TV man Nate Bucchetti. Mm-hmm. And Nate described this as a 4-5 matchup in the NCAA tournament with the United States as the 5 seed. Well, I'm here to tell you that 4 seed was grossly underseeded, Q, because Belgium looked every part of a top 10 outfit according to the FIFA World Rankings, and the United States looked more like a mid-major that snuck into the tournament as a 16 seed just because they were able to win their conference tournament.
2: Or they played, it was a play-in game, right? They had the play-in game and they got the dub, and there you go. And then not too often you see teams go on big-time runs. I know Texas did it this past year, but you don't see too many go on big runs. I like that breakdown right there. She's Mia O'Brien. I'm Q Myers. It's Game Night here on ESPN Radio and the ESPN app. Coming up next, we give flowers to one of the greatest of all time. That's next on Game Night on ESPN Radio and the all-new ESPN app.
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6: 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McCarthy.
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2: She's me, O'Brien. I'm Q Myers. 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We are presented by Progressive Insurance, and we talked about Belgium defeating USA, and Team USA's run and magical ride has come to an end in the World Cup, but that wasn't the only ride that came to an end in the World Cup, not only for the country, but for the player, the all-time great, when you look at Cristiano Ronaldo, as Portugal loses to Spain 1-0, and he, after six appearances, he had mentioned it before they played that this was going to be his last World Cup, and then it comes to a conclusion, and Mia, you saw the emotions in his face, you know the greatness that he is, all the great things he's done in the world of soccer, and obviously World Cup action as well, it's coming to a close, and the emotions were all over his face when the clock hit zero.
3: And he is the all-time leading goal scorer in international competition. Boom. And that's where, as we look at the legacy that Cristiano Ronaldo leaves, I mean, it obviously calls to mind Alex Ovechkin, who hasn't firmly said, correct me if I'm wrong, producer Renee, he hasn't firmly said, apparently there's a new report on ESPN.com right now, that he's not sure when he's done. His wife says maybe 2 years, but he also is 41 years old. Of course, one LeBron James, as much as we still await his decision, 41 years old. And so we are amidst, across all of the major sports, not just in the United States, but the world, we are amidst this interesting passing of the torch of the GOAT, if you may, of a certain era. And we have to include Cristiano Ronaldo in that conversation. I mean, obviously there's plenty of stats out there. He's the most followed athlete in the country on social, in the world, excuse me, on social media, mm-hmm. in terms of notoriety, in terms of if he's walking down the street, people recognize him. And I additionally think with Cristiano Ronaldo, what's just so fascinating, and this is where I think the legacy is going to be a little bit more complicated, because he does not have the World Cup title that others do. Right. And that's where we also have to take into consideration his country, Portugal, prior to his arrival at the senior national team in 2003, had only been to the World Cup three times in their history since 1930. 1966, they finished in third. 1986, never got out of the group stage. 2002, the year before he was elevated to the senior team, did not make it out of the group stage. And so the fact that he has been able to consistently, with one exception, across six World Cups, elevate this country and this team into the elimination and knockout rounds. Again, it's something that I don't want to say it's a low bar to clear, right. But ultimately, we just had a conversation, Q, about Christian Pulisic and this idea of if you are one of those ones, you are going to elevate your team. Cristiano Ronaldo consistently elevated his team to that same level that we saw LeBron James in his youth drag the Cleveland Cavaliers to the NBA Finals once upon a time. And you could argue he certainly did the same in 2016, albeit with a stronger supporting cast. And I think that that is where you look at Ronaldo. And while he may not have the team titles that some of the other greats do, he has to be in the consideration for the greatest of all time.
2: I'm just glad that the World Cup turned for him in a positive way, right? When this whole World Cup started, he was not playing well at all. I mean, I remember being on this show asking people way smarter than me, what's wrong with Ronaldo? What's wrong with Ronaldo? And everyone's like, he's old. He's old. And they're going to have to make a decision. Is he going to start or not? Is he going to play all 90 minutes? And then he had that breakout game And I don't know what – I'm trying to see when it was when he had two goals in the first half and it looked like he was going to have a hat trick. And that's when he looked at the camera and was like, I'm back. But he had that moment. And don't we love to see that from greats that we know are kind of at the end where all of a sudden you see that moment. Like when you see LeBron go off for like 40 and you're like, man, that dude still got it. Or you see Steph just light up and you're like, man, that dude is still him. And even like in baseball, when you see a pitcher go out there and dominate, you're like, wow, after all these years, that guy still got it. Or a guy at the plate, you know, you just it's that's what the all-time greats do, right? They have moments even when they're not at their prime, even when they're not, you know, fantastic. Like we talk about Michael Jordan and the Wizards all the time. Wasn't great, right? I'm a Michael Jordan truther. Wasn't great. But there was moments that MJ laced it up and it's like, uh-huh. That's my guy. That's my dog, right? I mean, those dudes, there's certain guys that's who they are. And Ronaldo at least had that moment in this World Cup. And I think that was fitting, you know, even though it obviously ended a way that they didn't want it to end this evening, losing 1-0. But to be able to have that I'm this great, I still got it type moment, I thought was fantastic.
3: He is the first man to score in six different World Cups, getting to play in six different World Cups alone. Right. I mean, that longevity needs to be taken into consideration for this GOAT debate. Ronaldo also broke the all-time tournament scoring record earlier this month for Portugal. And again, all-time scoring leader. And I don't want to say that in and of itself, like, immediately elevates you to GOAT status, because we also had a conversation earlier tonight, Q, about the idea of who is the best player in the face of the WNBA right now. And is it Asia Wilson based off production, or is it whoever moves the needle, whether that be Caitlin Clark or Angel Reese? So I don't want to say that one definition of GOAT defines the definition of GOAT in another sport.
2: Right.
3: But I do think that Ronaldo is as close as we're going to get to bridging the gap of on-field production and off-field notoriety.
2: Well, yeah. And look, on top of that, I mean, longevity has to play a role. Mm-hmm. You know, and not just longevity, like I'm hanging around and I'm a burden and, you know, I'm just here and, hey, could you get this guy up out of here? But being playing at a high level at, you know, and having that longevity at the same time, that's what matters to me. When someone could do it at a high level for as long as he has done, I mean, being 41 years old, like you said, six World Cups, who does that? I mean, it's not like it's something that comes around every year.
3: By the way, you know, Portugal, number 7 in the FIFA World Rankings. And again, this is a country that prior to his arrival had made the World Cup 3 times since 1930.
2: Wow. Yeah. You think he had something to do with that? You think he played a major role? Again, that's just another resume builder, right? And not that he needs me to build his resume or give him his flowers to say how great he was. But, I mean, there's a whole generation of kids that grew up wanting to be Ronaldo. Right. You don't need the first and the last name. Right. There's certain guys. You know, yep. Messi. He's one of them. Mbappe. He's another one. Right. Ronaldo. You ain't got to say his whole name. You know who I'm talking about. Right. And you could do that in multiple sports. I don't need to say LeBron James. You know who I'm talking about. Michael Jordan's got initials. MJ. That's all I know. Or Mike. You know. Or Jordan. Right. I mean, Steph. I mean, all the greats. You ain't got to tell them. You ain't got to say their first and last name. That's who Ronaldo was.
3: So, Q, as we close on this GOAT conversation surrounding Cristiano Ronaldo and his pending retirement. As I mentioned, this is a passing of the torch moment, and I think it's occurring in multiple sports simultaneously. But let's hang on the World Cup. Let's hang on you vacationing last week in Hawaii with a Mai Tai in hand.
2: Yes.
3: Who caught your eye? Is it Mbappe? Is he the next great with Lionel Messi also getting up there in years? Is he the next heir apparent to be the face of the sport internationally?
2: I'm not going to lie. He really did catch my attention. And again, this is from a guy who's not a soccer truther. So I can't give you the resume of all these guys, but obviously, Messi's fantastic. Everyone knows. I mean, he you could be a casual like me and know him. But to actually watch Mbappe go out there and do what he does, he just looks like he's under control, right? He just looks like he's so under control and that the game is easy to him. It's almost like, wait, why is this dude so good? You know what I mean? Like, why is he that good? To me, that's what I got from him. But I think there's a handful of dudes that are fantastic, and they're just going to keep getting bigger, faster, and stronger like they do in every single sport. But, yeah, for me, Mbappe is my guy. She's Mia O'Brien. I'm Q Myers. Coming up next, why did the Celtics decide to move on from one Jaylen Brown? It's Game Night on ESPN Radio on the all-new ESPN app.
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3: Mio O'Brien, the United States' magical run at the World Cup is done. Belgium opened the scoring in the eighth minute tonight in Seattle. Absolute domination from the jump. And while Malik Tillman had an answer and an equalizer in that first half, Belgium would strike again less than 2 minutes later and would never look back. It's a 4-1 final. Belgium will face Spain in the quarters in Los Angeles later this week. The United States was vying for just its third ever quarterfinal appearance. To the majors, in a battle for first place in the AL East, Cam Schlittler no-hit the Rays through four and struck out eight as the New York Yankees get a big win in St. Pete, 5-1. To the NL, the Brewers win a tight one that could go a long way in the NL Central, 4-3 over the Cardinals. How about the New York Mets? They take down the Atlanta Braves in 10 innings, 7-6 at Truist Park. Some other scores that are currently in progress, actually just one game now in progress. The Los Angeles Dodgers lead the Colorado Rockies 6-3 in Southern California. This one has just gone final as the Diamondbacks blank the Padres 8-0. The WNBA, three games on the slate tonight. The Seattle Storm just prevailed on the road against the Los Angeles Sparks, 82-64, powered by Plaujay Johnson's 23-point performance. In Minnesota, no Olivia Miles, bit of a problem for Cheryl Reeves Lynx, who fall to the now 5-win Connecticut Sun, 90-89, and the Golden State Valkyries pick up their second straight dub, 62-49, over the Washington Mystics. For more scores and analysis, head on over to ESPN.com and that all-new ESPN app. Brad Stevens met the Boston media today. Oh, boy. Need I say more? You're going to want to hear from him coming up next on Game Night with Q Myers and yours truly right here on ESPN Radio.
0: 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I'll tell you where he's going and why I think he could make a decision that nobody's expecting. 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
2: 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My tag team partner is Mia O'Brien. I'm Q Myers, as she said in her sports update. Brad Stevens, Celtics president of basketball operations. Yeah, that guy. He spoke to the media today, and of course, the conversation was all about trading Jaylen Brown. Why did they make the decision, and why was now the right time to make the move?
4: That is a hard thing to trade a guy that you, first of all, care so much about, but secondly, have so much respect and admiration for, to a team that just beat you in the playoffs and that you're going to literally play six times before the playoffs next year with our two preseason games. But I do think that ultimately when you do a deal, you have to be thinking about you first and the optionality it creates for you. If I was being honest, if that exact deal came from a team out west and you were comparing the two, then you'd probably take the team out west. But that's not the way it was working. I don't know that you can perfectly predict the timing of these things. You know, obviously, this was not a secret. People had plenty of information, or at least had a reason to make offers, make a run, whatever the case may be. The one thing that I will say is we tried our very best to look and, again, assess not necessarily – we tried to really assess the value of what we thought a pick was worth, or at least best predict it. But it is an interesting time. The new CBA coincided, you know, what, 7 years after the Supermaxes were instituted. We may not be sitting here if there was a rule in the CBA that said – the guys that you drafted that you signed to 35% supermaxes count as 25% of the cap, because then that would allow you to build out towards the aprons with a lot less or with a lot more flexibility.
3: All right, Q.
2: Ring the bell. Please, someone ring the bell. Ring the bell on Brad Stevens, Celtics president, basketball operations.
3: Two takeaways. Number one's anecdotal. Optionality is a fancy word for we want to try to compete right now while also building for the future because, we don't have, you know, we have depth, but we don't have the depth, say, of the New York Knicks or the Oklahoma City Thunder. And so, yeah, secretly, we're rebuilding behind the scenes. But we don't want you to know that because we got PG now. So, like, you know, it's all good because he's also going to take up 35% of the cap, which brings me to this. I ran some numbers. You know me. I love to run some numbers here on Game Night on ESPN Radio. So to this prevailing thought from Brad Stevens of, you know, because of the CBA, we just don't feel it's wise to have two players who count for almost 70% of our cap. When we won the title in 2024, Jaylen and Jason accounted for 45%, almost half of what they would account for in 2026, 2027. So, okay, so 70 is this number, this fictitious number that Brad Stevens wants to throw out there, okay? So I got six teams for you that have two superstars who account for 60% or more of their cap in 2026, 2027. Let's start with Golden State.
2: Boom.
3: Draymond Green may have opted out, but Steph Curry and Jimmy Butler currently comprise 75.4% of the cap space out there in the Bay Area. The Philadelphia 76ers now with Jaylen Brown in the fold, 70.2%. So they're okay with that 70% number with Joel Embiid partnering with
2: Joel. And oh, by the way, they're a lot better today than they were before the trade.
3: Oh, wait, it's because they also drafted well, and DJ Edgecombe is currently a steal, and Tyrese Maxey is just 26 years old. Okay, two more teams before I make my point here. Miami, we know they're all in. We already said it tonight. Yep. They're pushing all their chips to the middle of the table. 65.4% of the cap divided between Giannis Antetokounmpo and Bam Adebayo. Cleveland, 60.8% between Evan Mobley and Donovan Mitchell. So the four teams I just listed, Q, 60% or more of their cap space dedicated to two star players. Miami, Cleveland, Philadelphia, Golden State. Why else have those four teams come up tonight?
2: Because those are also teams that have been talked about with LeBron James.
3: Oh, that's right. And like LeBron James is like not going to take a vet minimum, right? Like he's probably going to want to be paid a little bit.
2: Little something, something. I don't know what he's going to get, but he's going to get a little something, something. He's going to be added to the mix. Let's put it like that.
3: What I can definitively tell you, Q Myers, is that LeBron James is going to a contender.
2: Facts.
3: And what it says to me is that if you're a contender, you have to be comfortable with an ecosystem in which 70% of your cap is dedicated to two players because of the way the CBA is structured. So let me give you two more teams. The Denver Nuggets. 66.2% of the cap space goes to Nikola Jokic, the MVP, and Jamal Murray. And one more, the New York Knicks, your reigning NBA champion, 60.4%. Two players, Karl Anthony Towns, OG Anunoby, not even Jalen Brunson.
2: And yet,
3: somehow, some way, Leon Rose has found a way to pay those two players, those two quote-unquote star players, 60.4% of the cap space, and still pay Jalen Brunson the money that he is owed. Right. And so that's where I say, Brad Stevens, you got to get more creative, bro. That's a lame excuse. Yep. Look at these other teams that are in win now, competitive mode. And that's why, back to point number one, it says to me, Celtics are going to compete. But if it all falls apart, oh well.
2: What that tells me, and great number breakdown by you, by the way. But what that tells me is it was never about the money. Mm-mm. It's never about the money. Because as I've always said, if you want to make it work, you can make it work. Right, like Smokey's mama told him when he told her to go to the store and go get her something and only gave him $10, make it work. Right, it can make it work if you want to make it work. They didn't want to make it work. At some point, they were going to pass the baton on and say, hey, Jason Tatum, you are the guy. This is your team. There is no more conversation about can these two coexist? Is this guy actually the MVP? Is this guy the guy? I could tell that they were saying that the minute that Jason Tatum came back from a torn Achilles. The way they rolled the red carpet out, they didn't bring him off the bench and scatter his minutes. They're like, nope, you're back full throttle. You're the guy. When the guy who's now in Philadelphia, Jaylen Brown, actually drug them all the way to the number two seed in the East. As soon as they got there, they got to the dance and they saw a prettier girl than what they thought that they came with. It was like, you know what? She's good looking, but she's fine. I want to dance with the fine one. Only to find out that the fine one wasn't that fine after all. Right? It might have been the lighting. The lighting was different. We've all been there, done that. Right? Every once in a while. It's called a strobe light, honey, for you uneducated folks out there. That's what ended up happening. They got woo-woo-wooed by the strobe light of Jason Tatum coming back instead of dancing with the one that brought him there in Jaylen Brown. And then they decided that they were going to leave no questions asked. Not only is this the one that we want to be the face of our franchise, and this is your squad, we're going to prove it to you right now by shipping them off for pennies on the dollar. You are not better with Paul George than you were with Jaylen Brown.
3: I forgot one more number, Q. The Celtics are still paying two players 68% of their cap for the next 3 years. It's just now Jason Tatum and Paul George.
2: Right.
3: It's not 70. It's not 70%. 68%.
2: Right. That's why it was never about money. It's never about money. You can make it work. Money is probably the least of the issues. The issue, as Jaylen Brown said later on his podcast, and I'm sure that his podcast is part of the problem because people are saying he's the smartest guy in the room. And he thinks he's the smartest guy in the room. And then you hear reports that he's not even top seven. Get out of here. This dude's an
3: number
2: absolute
3: number three in
2: stud.
3: Usage last year. I would say he's, you know,
2: exactly.
3: Pretty useful if you
2: exactly.
3: ask me.
2: Dude is an absolute stud. And I will double down, triple down, quadruple down if I have to on how good of a player he is. And now he's going to have an opportunity to show it in Philadelphia with some other studs around him, like Tyrese Maxey, like VJ Edgecombe. And oh, by the way, Joel Embiid is still there, and he don't have to be the top three player now. He could actually be the fourth best player on the team, and that's probably a role that'll fit him better, especially with being able to give him some time to rest so he doesn't hurt himself like he normally does.
3: Do we say the L word?
2: No.
3: LeBron James.
2: Yeah, I mean, I can see it, but I hesitate to get to the finish line and the starting blocks, really, when it comes to the 76ers. With the talent, I can see it, but I think with LeBron, it's all roads lead back to Cleveland.
3: Right. Well, I mean, at this point, we also live in a day and age in which the idea of a magnificent three atop your starting lineup mm-hmm. really doesn't exist. It's more about having a two-headed monster yep. and then a great nucleus of support and role players behind them. Unless you're the New York Knicks, in which case, you know, you're just getting the college reunion group back together and you're able to make the numbers work. In the words of Les Snead, you know, there's always a way to circumvent the cap, folks.
2: There is.
3: I was going to say something else about Les Snead, but no, yeah. I didn't say that.
2: Family show.
3: Yes, family show here on Game Night on ESPN Radio. Instead, I will just tell you the cap is not real, and they've been circumventing it in Los Angeles for years. And the same can be done in the National Basketball Association. You just have to choose to do so.
2: Well, especially if you're the Celtics, you're talented enough to compete for a championship every year. You're in that conversation. There are certain teams that you know are in that conversation each and every year. The Celtics are supposed to be one of those teams, right? There's certain teams, like I think it's criminal if the Warriors don't put a real roster around Steph at the later end of his career, right? I mean, what are you doing? At this stage of the you're not waiting for the future.
3: Let him go. If you're not going to do anything.
2: You're his guy. He's your guy. Like your only responsibility is try to win a championship each and every year. Why do you think Giannis wanted out of Milwaukee? Because every year he wants to have an opportunity to win a championship. I don't know if that's going to happen in Miami the way it's constructed right now. Maybe LeBron James ends up there in South Beach. Well, I don't know. We'll find out. But I mean, there's certain players that has to be the end all be all goal. And in Boston, you had Tatum, you had Brown, right? You can build around that to compete for a championship every year. I don't think that you're in that conversation when you look at Jason Tatum and now Paul George. I just don't see it. I don't see it.
3: But the depth, though, the depth that they're building. Shout out to Luka Garza. Go Hawks.
2: They saved a little bit of money, though. They saved a little bit of money.
3: 2%.
2: Yeah, that 2% will go a long way. That's a little bit of extra tip money.
3: Baylor Shireman, come on down. We're going to give you a little extra money next year.
2: There you go. That's what we're talking about right there. But hey, Brad Stevens spoke. You know, he gave you the best, you know, Emmett Golden always says reason or excuse. He gave you the best excuse that there was to move on from one Jaylen Brown. She's Mia O'Brien. I'm Q Myers. It's Game Night here on ESPN Radio. Coming up, was this a successful run for the USA at the World Cup? That's next on Game Night on ESPN Radio, the ESPN app, SiriusXM Channel 80, and tune in.
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0: Team USA in the round of 16, and unfortunately falling short against Belgium as they lose 4-1. Their magical ride is over, and we'll close out the show talking about the magical ride being over for Team USA here on Game Night on ESPN Radio, the all-new ESPN app, SiriusXM Channel 80, and tune in. Presented by Progressive Insurance, she's Mia O'Brien, I'm Q Myers. And Mia, even when I say that out loud, I get a little disappointed, right? I mean, our guy Renee, he's got the USA jersey on. He started out the whole day. Our opening text will take people behind the scenes a little bit, let them see how the sausage is made. He sends us a text. Hey, guys, we're on tonight. USA, Belgium, the most important match in U.S. men's national team history is going to be played. It'll be wrapping up right when we come on the air. Should be a lot of excitement. And I'm not going to lie to you. I was pumped all day long because of that opening text that we got from our guy, Renee. And then we actually saw the match. And we didn't see the energy. And we didn't see the juice. And then I felt like I was more pumped up than the team was pumped up to go out there and play. So big disappointment. It was a great run. I'm not mad that they only made it to the round of 16. I say only. That's a great feat. I'm disappointed in the way that they dipped out of the World Cup and the fact that they didn't look like they were ready for the moment, even after getting their guy Balogun back.
1: As we reflect upon this quote-unquote magical run, I would like to credit my fellow Ithaca College bomber, Jack Kempner, for this tweet and this wonderful illustration. I would love to hear from producer Renee in Bristol to see if he echoes this sentiment, whether or not we can classify it as a magical run. A very rigged group. I wouldn't go that far, Jack. I wouldn't say it was a rigged group, but to be fair, again, the United States had to face the 34th, 28th, and 27th ranked teams in the FIFA World Cup rankings. Then beating Bosnia, because the knockout round expanded to 32 teams. Bosnia, the 61st ranked team in those FIFA World Cup rankings. Then, of course, the Balogun of it all and the idea of the red card that probably shouldn't have been issued in the first place, but having to be rescinded, the Belgian appeal being overturned, and the drama of all that ensued. And then finally, showing up to your round of 16 matchup, or rather not showing up at all. And so that's where I say to you, producer Renee, the biggest U.S. soccer men's national team fan on this program tonight, because I'm on to 2027 Brazil with the U.S. women's national soccer team, for what it's worth. That's the team that I have this, you know, I don't want to say obsession, that's kind of weird, but I've been had this infatuation with since I was a young girl. And so tell me this, Renee, is that a good classification, a good way of describing what the United States went through? Was it really a magical run?
2: I think magical strong. I think it was a good run. You won three games at the World Cup, something you haven't been able to do. You won a knockout round game on your home soil, obviously expanded.
0: Right.
2: But I go back to what Q said. I'm not mad that it's over. I'm just disappointed. I'm more disappointed at the way that it ended.
0: Don't you hate when your parents would say that to you?
2: Yeah.
0: I'm not mad at you. I'm just disappointed. You're like, no. Be mad at me.
1: Right. Well, okay. Because here's the thing, Q and Renee. If they lost 1-0 tonight, how are you feeling?
0: It depends on how they play.
2: Yeah, like if you're telling me that they went down 1-0 early in the game, but then they took control right after that, kind of like what, you know, England and Mexico went through last night, right? Where, you know, it's 3-2. England parks the bus and Mexico's just going back and forth and trying to get a goal. If you tell me you went down 1-0 and you did that, fine. All right, you know what? You threw everything you had at it and you lost, but you went out with your head held high.
0: Yeah.
2: Today, absolutely not. You got pants in front of your home crowd. And that's disappointing.
1: And that's not magical.
0: No, we'll see. But the reason I called it magical, again, as a guy who's not a soccer aficionado, I'm not trying to play that guy. I even started this whole World Cup run saying soccer for dummies while I'm trying to learn this, right? I don't mind being that guy, fully transparent around here. I was told Team USA is not that good. I was told the best guy on the team, this is what I was told, maybe my sources were wrong, Pulisic is the best guy on the squad. Right? You're going to go as he goes. Well, if that was the case, you wouldn't have made it to the round of 16. I call it magical because Balogun all of a sudden became like a hero, right? I call it magical because I feel like a lot of the USA came together as fans and as a country to back our guys in the USA. I call it magical because how many times did they score an own goal? right? How many times did that happen? I mean, it just seemed like the ball was bouncing in the right way. We're starting to learn different people's names that are stepping up. We have Freeman, you know, and, oh, hey, that's so-and-so's son. And you know what I mean? And it's happening, you know, on American soil, and I think more eyeballs are on it. So that's why I called it a magical ride. It just comes to an end in an unmagical way.
2: The one thing I'll say that I guess I'll put a positive spin to it is we're going to go into 2030 with a bunch of the same guys because they're so young. So you're going to keep a core group of this team. Mm-hmm. And that's good, right? Because, I mean, a lot of them, let's just say it, they showed up in games one and two. They didn't play in game three because they didn't need to. But they showed up in game four, which was the game against Bosnia. They didn't show up in game five. But you know what? They showed up at least. It wasn't a complete dud of a tournament for this team. They, like I said, they won three games. They scored 11 goals, which is the most they've ever scored at a World Cup. So there's positives to it. It just stings right now. It stings really bad.
0: It does. And not only this, or not only that, but, you know, we go into the 4th of July weekend knowing that the USA is playing in the round of 16. To me, that was magical. As I'm on vacation, I'm checking in with, hey, how's Team USA doing? I'm, you know, hitting my homeboy. I'm like, hey, man, can't wait till Monday to see what happens. Like, that was magical. It was 4th of July weekend, and then the USA was going to play. Like, so that, again, I don't want to be, you know, the dark cloud in the room. I'm looking at some of the positives. This was a fun run. It's just the way it ended was disappointing. It's like the first three quarters of the game was great, and then the fourth quarter happened, right? And the Spurs.

0: that's what happened. The other squad, Belgium, they were the Knicks.
1: This was game three. This was game three against the Spurs.
0: Right. Exactly. That's how I look at it.
2: The difference was the Knicks were already up 2-0 and they had breathing room.
0: Right.
1: And they won the championship.
2: Because then they showed up the rest of the series.
0: Right. You knew once they came back from those deficits, they weren't losing.
2: But that's also a veteran squad. That's a team that went to the Eastern Conference Finals last year and had to go through not the loss, but the lesson of dropping that series in order to propel themselves. And I know that's cliche as heck, boys, but they needed to go through that. I firmly believe it. And I'm sure Jalen Brunson, Carl Anthony Towns, Josh Hart, they would all tell you the same. They had to go through that experience in order to bounce back and win the NBA championship this year. The hope is that the United States can do the same thing. They'll just have to wait 4 years.
0: That's the problem. It's going to take 4 years, but I know who Balogun is now, right? I didn't know who that was going into it. I know who Tillman is. I know that if you have a free kick, go ahead and let that dude kick it, right? Because there's a good chance that he's going to get it in the back of the net. Right? These are things I know. I know that Freeman's a pretty good, you know, player. Like, he's tenacious. He's got that tenacity. He gets after it. There's other players on the squad that I think that, you know, you're starting to understand who they are. Are they the best? No. But I feel like we got to know a handful of players, and they took us on a heck of a ride. If it's not magical, it don't have to be magical, but it was fun at least.
2: Fun while it lasted.
0: Yeah. Yeah, the last wasn't very long when it came to the round of 16 versus Belgium. She's Mia O'Brien. I'm Q Myers. Coming up next, SportsCenter All Night with Jay Reynolds here on ESPN Radio and the all-new ESPN app.
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0: SportsCenter all night. The U.S. men's national team takes on Belgium in the round of 16.
1: The U.S. has been really, really dynamic, especially out in the wide areas. And I think having somebody like Belgian in the game that stretches the back line makes those wide players that much more dangerous.
0: The Yankees look to get back in the win column against the Rays.
2: Fly ball, left field and deep. Simpson back on the track, at the wall. See ya! A huge three-run home run by Caballero. And the Yankees lead 3-0.
0: The Celtics general manager speaks on the decision to trade Jaylen Brown.
3: We talked about, you know, potential future, you know, in Boston or elsewhere. 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
0: Plus, we give you all the action from around the majors.
4: Now sitting at 254. He delivers, and Thomas whacks it deep to left field. Sosa turned around. He's out of room. It's gone. Another home run for the Royals. Blake Thomas goes deep.
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5: FIFA didn't waffle. U.S.? Maybe. 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In Seattle, it's about the 12s. Started, of course, as the 12th man, but Monday, the spotlight was on the 11 who were on the field representing the U.S. in the round of 16. As it turned out, another key number would be 9. Belgium knocking out Team USA, and they do it on the heels with a goal in the 9th minute. U.S. was having its back to the wall early. The Americans were playing uphill from there. Malik Tillman tied the score in the 31st minute, but the U.S. gave up another one 2 minutes later. Belgium back out in front, had a 2-1 lead at the half, and the U.S. gave up a bad goal in the 57th minute. It was the soccer equivalent of a pick six or a turnover and a layup. Made it 3-1. In the end, Belgium closes out a 4-1 domination of the U.S. ESPN analyst and former U.S. men's national coach, Jurgen Klinsmann.
6: There was a sequence of mistakes all over the place. I mean, in the first half, the first 30 minutes, I've rarely seen so many passing mistakes in all areas on the field. And there was a nervousness that you can feel even in front of television. And now, you know, that leads then into more mistakes. And then it doesn't matter if it's the goalkeeper or if it's other people, then you go down and you lose with a result that hurts. I mean, it hurts. You know, when you go out in a World Cup with that result, that sticks with you. Mm-hmm. It's not going away anymore. And unfortunately, for none of the players and not for the coaching staff.
5: It was the fourth time in the past 5 World Cups the Americans have exited in the round of 16. The only exception was in 2018 when they didn't even qualify. Belgium also sent the U.S. home from the 2014 World Cup. That match went to extra time. This one, a 4-1 blowout. ESPN analyst Hercules Gomez.
7: Once they struck first, which was a staple of the U.S. men's national team, to strike in those first 10 minutes, it really knocked the wind out of the U.S. men's national team. And you saw just terrible individual performances from big players at the worst possible moment. Sergiño Dest was the worst player on the field, and Mauricio Pochettino took him out at halftime. A player who was constantly losing the ball, who may have been at fault for one, if not two goals. The ball he lets bounce, the first goal. The second goal that Trostar torches him. And then Tim Ream, one of the more reliable ball-playing backs, is not a defending center back. And I know that sounds silly to say, but he's there because he does certain things with the ball at his foot. Gets dunked on by De Ketelaere. Gets posterized. And you're in the hole. You're behind the eight ball before the game even has a chance to get going. And then other players don't show up. Christian Pulisic comes off injured. You give up silly goals. The first time that Matt Friis gets tested in this World Cup is minute one. Mm. The second time is him playing out of the back, gets his pocket picked, and Tim Ream can't bail him out, and it's the third goal. It was one error after another that snowballed and sent the U.S. men's national team to a psyche that they could never overcome.
8: Hark, overhyped?
7: I guess it depends on who you ask, who you listen to. And that's a problem in this country. Mm. You're listening to people who are saying, we can go all the way. The U.S. can win the World Cup. They're on major networks saying these things. Why not us? Now, the coach can say it. Absolutely. Because he's a coach and he has to motivate his players. You have a responsibility if you've got a microphone in front of you to at some point in time just be realistic with the people. And Belgium is a team that is on the cusp of that elite level around the world, but not one of those elite teams. They're not a France. They're not a Spain. They're not a Portugal. And in this year, two games, aggregate scoreline of 9-3 on home soil. I went out and I said this team could play against Belgium physically, that they would give them fits. Where we mistook our evaluation of this team was psychologically and mentally what they would do if they faced adversity. They weren't ready for the moment. They weren't ready for it in 2022. And we said they were still green. They weren't ready for it here. And it's not debutants like Alex Freeman who weren't ready. It's the likes of a Christian Pulisic, a Sergiño Dest. It's your most important players, a 39-year-old Tim Ream, if you will, your team captain. In the biggest of moments, you can't allow those players to have bad performances mentally. Because on the field, some things may not go your way. But from the opening minute that Matt Friis was tested, they were in a shell. And psychologically, they were already beaten. The U.S. men's national team beat themselves today. Belgium is a very good team. And tactically took it to Mauricio Pochettino and his players. But this team, this Belgium team that we saw in this tournament, is now 4 goals better than the U.S. men's national team. The U.S. men's national team gave them those 4 goals today.
5: And as a result, it's Belgium advancing to its 4th World Cup quarterfinals, first since 2018 when they were eliminated by France in the semifinals. U.S. now eliminated in the round of 16 once again. First loss in competitive matches, though, played in Seattle. But it was a spot where the air went out early in the second half. ESPN analyst Casey Keller.
9: Well, the atmosphere was great, but you could tell that it just got muted because of how well Belgium played from the very start. You felt that after the deflected free kick and the goal, you felt, okay, here's the moment. The crowd was just getting ready to take off, and then how quickly Belgium responded with that go-ahead goal just once again just muted the crowd, and you just kind of hoped that the start of the second half, there was going to be enough to really get going. And then, unfortunately, that terrible mistake that led to the third goal just completely took the air out of the whole stadium.
10: The goalkeeping situation obviously has been such a discussion on our shows leading up to this, especially with you. We talked about how Matt Friis hadn't been tested at this level yet. And now I suppose we can say he has failed that test.
9: Well, I mean, I was optimistic when he came up with the nice save after, you know, in the first minute. And I thought, okay, that could really kind of settle his nerves. And then obviously just, nothing to blame about the first two goals. But then to come up with that mistake at that key time. Yes, Belgium was great. They were good. Give them a ton of credit. But at still the one goal deficit, you felt anything can happen. Another deflected free kick, a mistake, something to just to get back into this match. And then to give Belgium that two goal cushion at that stage, it was just comfortable from then on. The U.S. pushed hard. They did what they could to try to get back into the match. But Belgium just showed their class. And then, obviously, with Lukaku and Doku coming in at the time they did, and then Lukaku getting that cherry on top, it just finished off a classy performance from Belgium throughout.
5: 4-1 final as the U.S. goes home. The Americans just unraveled Christian Pulisic. Pretty much ineffective before leaving in the second half. He turned the ball over 11 times in the first half, more than anybody on the field. ESPN analyst Breck Shea and Jeff Cameron.
11: You could see it. They were like apprehensive from the first game we played in the World Cup against Paraguay. We set the tone. We were aggressive. We had this energy. We didn't have that tonight. And I think all over the pitch, we were second best. And you could sense that. We were second guessing. Do we step? Do we drop? We're giving them too much respect. Hey, they're a top 10 FIFA ranked team, right? But you gotta give them respect, but you don't give them too much respect. They're also playing in front of our fans. And for us, you know, I think we were apprehensive, we were nervous. Those are all big things. You know, there's a huge knockout game. This is a rematch from 2014, which I had the privilege to play in. Listen, I understand those nerves, but just we had too much quality to go out the way we did tonight. I'm gutted, really.
12: From the jump, I mean, they were all over us. We were second to every ball, the second behind every pass, every tackle. They were all over us, and it knocked the wind out of us, and I think we never got our second wind. It was frustrating to watch. I know they would be disappointed. It really is difficult to swallow at the end of the day. It's hard to go out like this, especially when they played so well leading into this with so much confidence, so much swagger, like you said, to show up today. It really hurts.
5: And it's another exit for the U.S. in the round of 16. 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So Belgium moves on. Up next is Spain, a 1-0 win over Portugal on Monday. Mikel Merino scores the only goal of the game. The first minute of stoppage time in the second half. He entered as a sub in the 85th minute. Scores with his fifth touch of the game. Spain moves on to the World Cup quarterfinals for the sixth time and the first time since 2010 when they won the title. Portugal eliminated in all three of its knockout stage ties against Spain. Cristiano Ronaldo had 19 touches in the loss, second fewest in a World Cup match in which he started. This one he started and finished, still in the game at the end. Gonzalo Ramos did not play in the loss. Roberto Martinez making five subs for his team, none taking Ronaldo off the field. ESPN FC analyst Shaka Hislop and Craig Hurley.
13: If you're Gonzalo Ramos, who's just made a move from PSG to Milan, he's just scored the winner in the round of 32 against Croatia, such an important goal, and you don't even come on the field in a game that's tight, because he thinks he's saving you for extra time where he gets that added substitute, but you don't get to extra time, because when Moreno scores, then the game is dead and buried pretty much, and he doesn't have that substitutions. And in the biggest of moments, and we talked about this for months about the manager of Portugal, yeah, he took him off in that Croatia game, but this was the biggest of moments against one of the favourites for the tournament, and he's left a player on who did basically little in the game. There was no threat. There was no threat of the pace from Cristiano Ronaldo getting in behind, but we knew that. We knew that, so it needed something different. And they'll nail him to a mast back in Portugal about this. They got to. Because it's not about Ronaldo. It's not about him playing the last World Cup. It's not about all that. It's about Portugal and the national team and this multi-talented squad of players they've got. Mm. And he made a decision, Roberto Martinez, for the individual, not for the betterment of the team. And they've paid the penalty.
14: At the same time, though, Ronaldo was not the only underperformer in this Portugal team. We came into this World Cup saying that Portugal arguably had the best midfield of any team in the tournament. Yet you'd not seen anything from that incredibly talented midfield. While I agree, Ronaldo could have been sacrificing, in want of a better word, a whole lot sooner, a whole lot more often during the course of this tournament. You being unable to get a tune out of that midfield three, again, that is as damning a criticism on Roberto Martinez as his unwillingness to make big changes. And I'm looking at Ronaldo here.
5: And as a result, it's Spain that moves on. They get Belgium on Friday in Los Angeles. SportsCenter All Night, ESPN Radio to baseball. Rough stretch for the New York Yankees of late. 9 losses in their last 10 games, falling 4 games behind in the AL East. Yankees facing the division-leading Rays Monday. They get a big outing from starter Cam Schlittler. 8 innings, 4-hit ball, 8 strikeouts. 8th road start with either 0 or 1 run allowed. And the offense gave him some support.
2: Fly ball, left field and deep. Simpson back on the track at the wall. See ya! A huge 3-run home run by Caballero. And the Yankees lead 3-0. Another high drive to left field. Simpson back on the track at the wall. He's done it again. Another home run for Caminero. Check that. Not Caminero. Caballero. And it is 4-1. His 10th home run of the season and his second today.
5: 2 homers, 4 RBI, 4 of the 5 Yankees runs. It's a 5-1 win over the Rays. Michael K on the YES Network. Yankees, first time in franchise history, they finished with 3 hits, all of which were home runs. Rays with their 3rd straight loss after winning 9 straight. Yankees back within three games. As for the Mets and Braves, this one got interesting late.
15: Lacy is set. Pitch. Swinging a high fly ball. Deep right field. Toward the pole. Fair or foul. This one is fair. This one is gone. Juan Soto puts the Mets in front with a towering home run to the top of the chop house in right. And it's 5-3 Mets in the ninth. This one goes 430 feet into the Atlanta night.
5: Juan Soto giving the Mets the lead in the top of the ninth. Matt Olson, though, ties it in the bottom of the ninth inning. So to the 10th they went.
15: The 0-2. Swung on, hit down the left field line. Long run for Mateo. Not going to get there. And a one hops off the wall. Bichette scores. Young flying around third. He'll come to the plate. He scores as the throw's cut off. Two-run go-ahead double for Luis Torrens. And the Mets take a 7-5 lead in the 10th inning.
5: Go-ahead two-run double with two outs in the top of the 10th. And it's a 7-6 win for the Braves, for the Mets over the Braves. Their eighth extra inning win this season. Braves, meanwhile, with their second straight loss, they're a baseball worst 7-16 since June 9th. Answering for the trade. That's next. SportsCenter All Night continues. It's ESPN Radio.
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16: 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I was like, listen, man, it's a combination that we'll see. We'll see what happens, but now here we are.
5: It's a combination that we'll see.
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21: Hey, it's Evan Cohen. 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Where is the king going to end up? 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
22: A walk-off homer in the bottom of the 14th inning. What a night.
0: From opening day.
22: See you later. Mike Trout, how's that to start the season?
0: To the All-Star game.
22: Oh, my goodness. He crushed it. Giancarlo Stanton and the American League with one swing has tied it up.
23: 457-foot home run. How much fun was that?
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0: Plus, every game of Major League Baseball's postseason.
22: Judge back some more. Leaping and he caught it.
0: Until a champion is crowned at the World Series.
22: 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Repeat champions for the first time in baseball in 25 years. The Dodgers are World Series champs.
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25: 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All that and so much more on the Tuesday Cool Edition of Freddie and Harry. 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
5: 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There was certainly quite a bit of anticipation for Monday's matchup with Belgium. The U.S. ultimately losing. The U.S. did get Balogun back on the field after FIFA suspended the red card. Much of America was anticipating yet another American win. That's not what happened in Seattle. Were Americans just wearing blinders? ESPN FC analyst Jermaine Jones.
3: If you watch it, I think the game was an open game and the U.S. was in the game. They had good possession, but that doesn't mean a lot, especially in games when you play against teams like Belgium, because you know they have the individual quality. And I think what I don't like was that in general, in the complete country, we were talking, or everybody was talking, Belgium down. We talked about three guys. They're too old. They're not playing and this and that. And that is the issue. And this team from Belgium showed up and proved you again. That's the seventh. Now was the eighth game you played against Belgium. And you don't win seven. The last one was 1930 you won against them. And you come out and you play with kind of an, I would say, an arrogant way from the public and everything. I would not put it even on the players, but from the outside. And now you're losing this game. And you see how you're losing it. Lukaku at the end, he scores and he puts it up. You guys talking too much. So that's the signal for that. You know, and I'm always said that, and I said it before. That's a good generation of players. But why is so much hype behind it? They're not achieved anything. We, most of the time, this country went out round of 16. So now we're out of round of 16. So we have to talk about it. And like Jürgen said, you will look back and you will be like, okay, we can work on it. We can get better for the next one. But we said that already in Qatar. So, you know, then we went out again. So, and now we go in this one. Now you have to look and you have to sit down and have real conversation. Because in this game today, was for me, Tielemann was the main guy where you can see that there's a difference. That he stepped it up. He was trying. Yeah. He was battling. But at the end, like you said, there was a couple guys where I said, and I was one of the guys who said before the tournament, I don't see Ream as a defender for this team in this situation and this time where we right now are. In, you know, he played, and today you will get proven.
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4: Jaylen Brown taking his talents to Philly.
6: I'm told Jaylen Brown never requested a trade, and yet over the last couple weeks, they shopped him relentlessly.
7: Paul George hasn't been consistently good since I was skinny.
5: Celtics making the deal. Brad Stevens was the one who traded Jaylen Brown to Philly, said he did it to keep the team competitive. And because the path moving forward became, quote, more challenging, the Celtics president of basketball operations.
8: As Jaylen and I sat down in early June and we talked about, you know, potential future, you know, in Boston or elsewhere, I told him that if we were to ever trade Jaylen, that would be a really sad day for me personally. And certainly the emotions that all of us have felt, and the consternation we've all felt, have been tied a lot less to the moments of highlights in a game, but a lot more of meaningfulness to fans, meaningfulness to the people in our building, and just a meaningfulness of relationships. I've lost sleep over the fan part of this. Yeah. I get it. Like, there's a bunch of seven jerseys around. I'm pretty sure I bought a couple. So I get it. And, you know, yeah, somebody asked me earlier today, do you miss coaching? I said, I did this week. Yeah. You know, like us, this is not for the faint of heart.
5: And the deal certainly has been a head scratcher for a number of those who look at the NBA. ESPN's Tim McMahon.
2: I mean, really, the reactions range from completely befuddled to somewhat sympathetic. And I'm talking to his peers, the peers that voted Brad Stevens the executive of the year in two of the last three seasons. So obviously there's a lot of respect, but it's hard to explain how a guy who was sixth in MVP voting coming off a career year in the middle of his prime got such relatively low value as a return. And in this, especially, you know, I had one executive say, I can't believe that they made the trade for that return to Philly, a bitter rival. And, you know, I had another GM tell me the difference, and this is, analytics are a toxic topic, let's just be honest, but analytically, the stats guys in the room will say there, the difference between the perception, the reputation, the accolades of Jaylen Brown, and where teams consider his value in terms of dollars is as wide as any player in the league. And so the fact that he's on a supermax contract, but is not perceived by front offices, by decision makers around the league as a superstar, that had a lot to do with the return. Now, as far as confusion goes, if you know you got to trade him, if you feel that way, why not go all in on Giannis? Why not throw Baylor Shireman, Hugo Gonzalez in on that deal and, you know, basically force the Bucks' hand, try to win that bidding war against the Heat? And why make that trade on July 1st? You know, I did have one executive say, look, when you see all these potential partners popping off the table, it's maybe better to make a bad deal than none at all if you feel like you're forced to make a trade.
5: The piece from Tim McMahon, currently on ESPN.com. No shots, no chance. That's next. SportsCenter All Night continues. It's ESPN Radio.
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21: Hey, it's Evan Cohen. Coming up on Tuesday, we'll have full reaction to the United States match versus Belgium. Plus, LeBron watch continues. 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
5: Yankees open their series with the division leading Rays with a win, pulling back within three. Ramos with 5 RBI in the Giants' rout of Toronto. Spain scores late to beat Portugal. Belgium scores early and beats the U.S.
1: Fowler and Balogun will be available to play against Belgium in Seattle.
3: The guy who should not have been denied is going to get an opportunity to play in the round of 16.
4: You're an American fan. You should feel glorious.
15: Alex Freeman might have said it best. We don't know how this happened. We're just happy that it happened.
5: Fans were ecstatic leading up to Monday's round of 16 matchup. More on that in a moment. Belgium was ticked, maybe taking it out on Team USA. Belgium scoring in the ninth minute, had a 2-1 lead at halftime. Early in the second half, U.S. with a big mistake. It allowed a goal for Belgium, putting them up 3-1. They go on to the 4-1 win. ESPN FC analyst Hercules Gomez on that third goal.
16: I know exactly what he's trying to do. He comes off his line. He's going to play the ball upfield with his left foot. The lane he thought was open closes, and he second-guesses himself and gets his pocket picked. Tim Ream can't bail him out. He attacks the ball with the outside of his left boot. It goes in on a very weak shot. Both plays could have been preventable. They were not. Now you're down 3-1. It was vital to take advantage of those momentum swings. You just equalized the game off a free kick, deflected, went in against a quality goalkeeper like Thibaut Courtois. Take advantage. Sell yourself down. You're back in this game. And then 2 minutes later, Trossard down the left-hand side to Ketelaere off a header. Again, easily preventable. Put out the fire before the cross is out. Do not get bodied by a false nine, a player who's not even a nine. And it doesn't happen. There are moments that emotionally do you in this match. I do not know how preventable it was or how much more Mauricio Pochettino could have gotten him prepared. But in the worst possible moment, he had his moment. Yeah. And that's going to do you in.
5: U.S. was actually favored going into the matchup with Belgium, but lose 4-1. Something doesn't line up, square up quite rightly. ESPN analyst and former U.S. men's national team coach Jürgen Klinsmann.
17: If you have a result like this and a disappointment like this, then there obviously there are a lot of things that went wrong. But first and foremost, you got to give Belgium a huge compliment how they played this game, how professional, how focused and how determined they were from the start on. From the first second on, they dictated the tempo, they set the tone, they were ahead of the curve, they won their one-against-one battles without making too much fuss of it. It was really interesting to see how professional they executed all their maneuvers and their game plan. They had a plan, and obviously it helps then to go 1-0 up, even then came the equalizer. But it seemed like even the equalizer didn't really bother them much. You know, they kept their way of playing. They were in control. They were really in control all 90 minutes. And they deserved this win. They deserved to go through. And for the U.S. team, this is a game that when you analyze it now in the aftermath, that's a lot you can take away from. You learn from, but obviously in this moment, at that time, in a big tournament like this, it's also a huge disappointment.
18: Jürgen, do you feel there was a bit of overhyping for the team based on the results that we have seen when really and truly they weren't tested at the level that we wanted to see them tested?
17: Well, I think their overhyping or, you know, the high expectations came automatically through their fantastic performance in the first game against Paraguay. These 45 minutes, 60 minutes against Paraguay gave us all the feeling that that we are ready for more. We are ready for competing with the best in the world. And there's a team that will maybe be able to grow game by game. But unfortunately, it didn't happen. And afterwards, they can play definitely on a very high level, which they showed. But the key in a tournament like this is consistency. And if you want to go really far, then this type of consistency should be, should actually grow and getting better and better game by game, you know, like the big teams usually do in a tournament like that. Not all obviously did that, you know. Other teams went home earlier, like Germany, Holland, even Brazil now went home, and there are big disappointments in this tournament. I think, you know, the team kind of set the bar so high with their first game against Paraguay that afterwards they were not able anymore to keep that level. And now they go out this way, which was basically, it was a lesson by Belgium, unfortunately, and it brings you back to the ground. So you can talk about a certain overhype, but that overhype came automatically after the performance against Paraguay.
5: Shortly after Belgium took a 3-1 lead in the second half Monday, Christian Pulisic was forced out with an injury, replaced by Sebastian Berhalter in the 59th minute. He had attempted a shot, Pulisic had, but the challenge from Belgium left him in obvious pain. Pulisic wound up with zero shots, zero chances created. ESPN analyst Hercules Gomez and Jermaine Jones.
2: Belgium played it really good. Belgium always tried to keep the ball. They were not panicking, even under pressure. They were always finding ways to play themselves out of the pressure points when the U.S. always tried to get them in. That what made them strong and good in the games before, right? Because we were seeing it when they played against Paraguay, when they played Australia. They were high up when the opponent lost the ball. They were straight there to win the ball back.
6: Yeah, so Castagne was on them.
2: Yeah, and this time you were able to see that Belgium had not a problem with that. The Belgium always find ways to get out in they played it calm and then, like we said, they find a way then to punish them with the goals. And then you're running behind. And then you're starting like, and that's something too. In that tournament, you were never in that position that you had to run behind. Right? So that's a complete learning phase again, where you have to learn, you have to figure out, oh, now we're down and we have to figure out how we get through this whole thing. Go back to Christian. I think it's tough too, and I said it always before. It cannot always rely on him because he's human. He can have a bad day. Yes, he was maybe today not in the game that much and had not the best game, but it cannot always be Christian has to be on the best time. So I would not put it just on him.
6: Luke Bakio and Castagne down the left-hand side really pinned Anthony Robinson, Christian Pulisic, it forced them to retract. The U.S. men's national team didn't breathe until the second half when Mauricio Pochettino brought in Giovanni Reyna and shortened those distances in the center of the midfield. The first half, the distances that Tyler Adams had to try to cover, you could already see he was gassed heading into that second half. There was just too much space in that midfield. Malik Tillman couldn't operate as he usually does. Weston McKennie was nowhere to be found because those spaces weren't there. They would make the runs, but in making those runs, if you lost the ball with how good Belgium was, they were coming right back down your throat. It really put the U.S. men's national team in a defensive posture all game.
5: And the U.S. is out with 4-1 loss. SportsCenter All Night, ESPN Radio. Flo Balogun did play, of course. Wound up with three shots, one of them on target. 19 touches for Balogun in his 90 minutes. But it's the fact he played, of course, that drew the spotlight to Team USA. FIFA suspending the red card so he could play. FIFA admitting President Trump did make a call, but insisted their disciplinary panel is independent of any of that. But it's the look, the perception, says the guys at PTI.
7: Wilbon, what does this decision mean?
8: I don't know. I would say it's just shady. It's just shady. It's seedy. It's shameful behavior. It's thuggish behavior all the way around. Look, we know that bullying behavior is no stranger to this person and incident. We know that FIFA, as an organization, has been involved in all kinds of scandalous stuff. It's like the IOC.
7: That's right.
8: So again, 360 degrees around it is just shameful. So basically what it says is nothing that happens on the field of play is sort of out of bounds to be just sort of addressed in whoever can get away with being the most thuggish individual in the moment. And that's what it says to me.
7: To you.
8: The whole thing is diminished to me, no matter what country it is. And no matter who's president, because he has said, we've talked to many presidents all the time, that behavior is bullying and probably thuggish too. So it's just unwanted.
9: I'm going 180 away from this, because to me, I've thought about this a lot. To me, the most important thing in all of this is to get the call right. This is the tradition of sports in America most recently. You review the call, you get the call right, and maybe you have to change the punishment. So what is most important to me? Did this action warrant, did it get up to the level that it warranted a red card? From the people that I watch on television who are soccer people,
8: no.
9: Most people seem to think it did.
8: Overwhelming.
9: Right. This is not, for example, like the case of Alyssa Thomas taking her fist and grinding it into Caitlin Clark's neck, for which she should have got 5 games and she only got 1. So that's an important thing to me, that it may not go up to the level of red card. Then there's the other part of how this stuff is reviewed. Are the procedures to review it completely followed? And a lot of people say they aren't being followed. The head of FIFA understands this is a television show.
8: These two are separate things. I don't want outside intervention determining who can play.
9: I think
8: we wouldn't stand for that in anything else. But outside intervention.
9: I think everybody's got a right to make their position known. In other words, people say, for example, let's keep sports and politics separate.
8: Stop. Spare me from that.
9: Because these are the most corrupt organizations over
8: the
9: long history.
8: All the people who normally say, many of the people normally say, keep politics out of my sports. I don't want to hear it. 360 degrees.
9: Okay.
8: Shameful.
9: Awful. But we disagree on a lot of the particulars of this.
5: Maligan in the game Monday night. Not much of an impact. 3 shots, U.S. bows out, Belgium moves on, and gets Spain in the quarterfinals Friday in Los Angeles. SportsCenter All Night, ESPN Radio. Back to baseball. Royals taking it to Philly on Monday.
10: Hopefully today they get win number 7 at least. There's a fly ball to left field. Sosa going back in front of the fence. It's gone! Into the Phillies' bullpen. Tyler Tolbert with his first home run. He's on cycle watch, and the Royals lead it 10-1.
5: 96-5, the Fan. Royals would go on to a 15-1 win over the Phillies. Royals with 15 runs, 22 hits, both of which are season highs. They had 3 players with at least 3 hits, their most in a game since last September. It's a 14-run win, tied for the second largest margin of victory in their last 20 years. Phillies losing in a rout, but the Braves lost in 10 to the Mets, so Atlanta's leading their division 3 over the Phillies. ESPN insider Jeff Passan.
12: The fact that it's a race at all is shocking. And the Phillies thought coming into today, they had Christopher Sanchez on the mound, that they were going to perhaps pick up another game. But they've done some real damage against the Atlanta Braves. And the Braves have Ronald Acuna on the injured list. They still have multiple starting pitchers on the injured list. Robert Suarez, one of their best relievers this year, on the injured list too. But the Phillies are just playing better baseball. And we have to remember back to when Rob Thompson got fired and Don Mattingly took over. They looked like one of the worst teams in the big leagues, but the return of Zach Wheeler, which is now 13 starts deep, has certainly helped matters, and they've started hitting a little bit too. And when you have Kyle Schwarber and Bryce Harper in that lineup, 2 all-stars this year, you're not going to go too long with the offensive troubles that they had.
5: Jeff Passan mentioning Christopher Sanchez. He lasted 3 1/3. Gave up 9 earned runs on 12 hits. ERA of 5.32 on the road this season. Well, if you like offense, Nationals and Astros may have been for you.
13: The kick and the pitch. Swing a high drive, left center field. Matthews back to the track, to the wall, and there it goes. A grand slam for James Wood. Nationals 12, Astros 6.
5: Dave Jagler, Nationals Radio Network. It would be a 12-11 win for Washington over Houston. Third game this season in Major League Baseball where both teams scored in double digits. Nationals get their third win this season after trailing by at least 5. C.J. Abrams, 19th home run, most by a Nationals shortstop prior to the All-Star break in franchise history. Also putting up double digits, the Giants.
14: Just a trusty guy. It's good to have his energy back.
5: Ramos, high drive, left field, gone! Almost to the top of the bleachers. A titanic home run from Elliot Ramos to cap off a monster night. He's got a triple and two home runs. It's 10-1 Giants. KNBR with the call. 10 runs in for the Giants. Ramos with a career-high 5 RBI, first career multi-homer game. Giants wind up putting up 10 in the 10-1 win over the Blue Jays. The Diamondbacks came close to double digits.
11: Two on, one out. And Buehler's first pitch. Kepler swings. There's the big fly. High and deep to right. Way back and out of here. Oh, man. It's his first as a Diamondback. That baby had a vapor trail on it. And it's now a 6-0 Diamondback lead.
5: It would be an 8-0 win over the Padres for Kepler. 4 RBI, 17th career game with 4 or more RBI, his first with the Diamondbacks as they get the 8-0 win over the Padres. Brewers a 4-3 win over the Cardinals. Straight ahead, SportsCenter All Night continues. 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
21: 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Ask them how the posts in their feed make them feel. These apps are built to be addictive, so kids, all of us in fact, will keep coming back for more, even when we are made to feel worse. It's bizarre. You might need to help your son or daughter reset their algorithm by unfollowing certain accounts and following or interacting with more positive ones. They might need suggestions of other healthier things to do, or to see you leading the way by example and putting your own phone away. In the run-up to bedtime, everyone's phone should go away, no questions asked. And if you need some help, sort of, I guess, resetting expectations, try engaging parents of your kids' friends for a more coordinated effort. I'm Dr. Sanjay Gupta, helping you live a better life.
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5: Right, you can make SportsCenter All Night part of your night. 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NBA Monday, the Giannis Antetokounmpo trade became official, ending his 13-year career with the Bucks. He heads to the Miami Heat. Giannis releasing a video on social media saying goodbye to Milwaukee, quote, "No matter where I am, Milwaukee will always be my city, my team, my family." Meanwhile, in Boston, Celtics team president Brad Stevens saying that Jaylen Brown was traded to keep the team competitive because the future was getting challenging. Earlier on ESPN Radio, the Boston Globe's Gary Washburn.
1: I think people are walking away in Boston as to still, like, why did you guys make this deal? Like, not maybe why did you trade Jaylen Brown if you feel like, you know, he's due for the two-year, $140 million extension. And I think what people aren't realizing is Jason Tatum is due the same extension next year. So financially, it's feasible why you would move him, but why now? Why to Philadelphia? Why did you get such little in return? How come you didn't value your own player? How come you left him dangled out there for 10 days after the Giannis thing fell through? We really didn't get a lot of answers to those questions besides optionality was a word used a lot and flexibility.
5: It says the heat is now on the entire Celtics organization. On the court, WNBA Storm, an 82-64 win over the Sparks, who are 1-6 this season without Kelsey Plum. Sun beat the Lynx 90-89. They're 3-1 in the last four games is the Sun. Valkyries 62-49 win over the Mystics. Valkyries now have a five-game win streak. 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
2: 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Are you ready to take?
28: Number five.
5: With 9 losses in 10 games, it's been a rough stretch for the Yankees lately, but Monday, they got up off the mat. Yes Network.
3: Fly ball, left field and deep. Simpson back on the track, at the wall. See ya! A huge 3-run home run by Caballero. And the Yankees lead 3-0.
28: Number four.
5: Giants putting up 10 runs against the Blue Jays. Half of them driven in by one guy. KNBR.
4: Ramos, high drive. Left field. Gone! Almost to the top of the bleachers. A titanic home run from Elliot Ramos to cap off a monster night.
28: Number three.
5: What a night in Atlanta. Mets moving in front in the top of the ninth thanks to Juan Soto. 880 ESPN New York.
15: Swinging a high fly ball. Deep right field. Toward the pole. Fair or foul. This one is fair. This one is gone. Juan Soto puts the Mets in front with a towering home run to the top of the chop house in right. And it's 5-3 Mets in the ninth. This one goes 430 feet into the Atlanta night.
28: Number two.
5: Mets ultimately win the game, but it would take extra innings because of what Matt Olson did for the Braves in the bottom of the ninth. 680 the Fan.
16: Three balls and a strike. Here it comes. And there it goes. Fly ball deep left field. Soto back. Still back. At the wall. We're tied! A home run by Matt Olson. The opposite way. And he was bringing it to left field. Over the wall. We are tied up at 5.
28: Number one.
5: With 19, C.J. Abrams has the most homers by a Washington shortstop prior to the All-Star break in franchise history. Nationals Radio Network.
17: And Burrows kicks and delivers. Swing and a line drive deep to right. Down the line. Going, going, going. Goodbye. And this game is tied. On a laser beam line drive, 3-run homer for the National League's All-Star starting shortstop.
5: 23 total runs. Nats winning it 12-11. Much less scoring in Seattle. Team USA with one goal in their 4-1 loss to Belgium. Americans out in the round of 16 again. Mauricio Pochettino would not offer an indication about whether he wants to stay as coach of the U.S. men's national team following the loss. ESPN analyst Casey Keller and Hercules Gomez.
18: This is the highest paid coach in the history of the U.S. men's national team. A coach they reset the market for. One of the highest paid international managers who's gotten to the same place that every coach before him has gotten.

0: So if you're going to judge him, don't judge him off this World Cup. Judge him off the totality of the 20 months and what you felt, what you saw. It took us 20 months to find a starting lineup. So listen, these players today were not good enough. And ultimately, that's Pochettino's job. I don't want to put all the blame on him today. I don't think he has all the blame. But Rudy Garcia made three adjustments and put him in a world of difficulty. That's the reality here. Nothing has changed.
1: Yeah, I think that's tough. I mean, because like you said, I mean, the whole idea was he was brought in to take the team to the next level, and he wasn't able to achieve that.
2: Under Pochettino, against top 25 FIFA teams, 3 wins, 1 draw, 9 losses. He was brought in with quite a bit of hype, but as for his future, he said after the loss, quote, now is not a moment to talk about that. His contract expires at the end of this tournament. U.S. Soccer has reportedly approached him about a possible contract extension. Did that before the World Cup began. More on Monday's action next. SportsCenter All Night continues. It's ESPN Radio.
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18: 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Ask them how the posts in their feed make them feel. These apps are built to be addictive, so kids, all of us in fact, will keep coming back for more, even when we are made to feel worse. It's bizarre. You might need to help your son or daughter reset their algorithm by unfollowing certain accounts and following or interacting with more positive ones. They might need suggestions of other healthier things to do, or to see you leading the way by example and putting your own phone away. In the run-up to bedtime, everyone's phone should go away, no questions asked. And if you need some help, sort of, I guess, resetting expectations, try engaging parents of your kids' friends for a more coordinated effort. I'm Dr. Sanjay Gupta, helping you live a better life.
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0: SportsCenter all night. The U.S. men's national team takes on Belgium in the round of 16.
1: The U.S. has been really, really dynamic, especially out in the wide areas. And I think having somebody like Belgium in the game that stretches the back line makes those wide players that much more dangerous.
0: The Yankees look to get back in the win column against the Rays.
2: Fly ball, left field and deep. Simpson back on the track, at the wall. See ya! A huge three-run home run by Caballero. And the Yankees lead 3-0.
0: The Celtics general manager speaks on the decision to trade Jaylen Brown.
3: We talked about, you know, potential future, you know, in Boston or elsewhere. I told him that if we were to ever trade Jaylen, that would be a really sad day for me personally.
0: Plus, we give you all the action from around the majors.
4: Now sitting at 254. He delivers, and Thomas whacks it deep to left field. Sosa turned around. He's out of room. It's gone. Another home run for the Royals. Blake Thomas goes deep.
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5: FIFA didn't waffle. U.S.? Maybe. 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In Seattle, it's about the 12s. Started, of course, as the 12th man, but Monday, the spotlight was on the 11 who were on the field representing the U.S. in the round of 16. As it turned out, another key number would be 9. Belgium knocking out Team USA, and they do it on the heels with a goal in the 9th minute. U.S. was having its back to the wall early. The Americans were playing uphill from there. Malik Tillman tied the score in the 31st minute, but the U.S. gave up another one 2 minutes later. Belgium back out in front, had a 2-1 lead at the half. Then the U.S. gave up a bad goal in the 57th minute. It was the soccer equivalent of a pick six or a turnover and a layup. Made it 3-1. In the end, Belgium closes out a 4-1 domination of the U.S. ESPN analyst and former U.S. men's national coach, Jurgen Klinsmann.
6: There was a sequence of mistakes all over the place. I mean, in the first half, the first 30 minutes, I've rarely seen so many passing mistakes in all areas on the field. And there was a nervousness that you can feel even in front of television. And now, you know, that leads then into more mistakes, and then it doesn't matter if it's the goalkeeper or if it's other people, then you go down and you lose with a result that result 4-1 that hurts. I mean, it hurts. You know, when you go out in a World Cup with that result, that sticks with you. Mm-hmm. It's not going away anymore, unfortunately, for none of the players and not for the coaching staff.
5: It was the fourth time in the past 5 World Cups the Americans have exited in the round of 16. The only exception was in 2018 when they didn't even qualify. Belgium also sent the U.S. home from the 2014 World Cup. That match went to extra time. This one, a 4-1 blowout. ESPN analyst Hercules Gomez.
7: Once they struck first, which was a staple of the U.S. men's national team, to strike in those first 10 minutes, it really knocked the wind out of the U.S. men's national team. And you saw just terrible individual performances from big players at the worst possible moment. Serginho Dest was the worst player on the field, and Mauricio Pochettino took him out at halftime. A player who was constantly losing the ball, who may have been at fault for one, if not two goals. The ball he lets bounce, the first goal. The second goal that Trossard torches him. And then Tim Ream, one of the more reliable ball-playing backs, is not a defending center back. And I know that sounds silly to say, but he's there because he does certain things with the ball at his foot. Gets dunked on by De Ketelaere. Gets posterized. And you're in the hole. You're behind the eight ball before the game even has a chance to get going. And then other players don't show up. Christian Pulisic comes off injured. You give up silly goals. The first time that Matt Friis gets tested in this World Cup is minute one. Mm-hmm. The second time is him playing out of the back, gets his pocket picked, and Tim Ream can't bail him out, and it's the third goal. It was one error after another that snowballed and sent the U.S. men's national team to a psyche that they could never overcome.
8: Herc, overhyped?
7: I guess it depends on who you ask, who you listen to. And that's a problem in this country. Mm. You're listening to people who are saying, we can go all the way. The U.S. can win the World Cup. They're on major networks saying these things. Why not us? Now, the coach can say it. Absolutely. because he's a coach and he has to motivate his players. You have a responsibility if you've got a microphone in front of you to at some point in time just be realistic with the people. And Belgium is a team that is on the cusp of that elite level around the world, but not one of those elite teams. They're not a France. They're not a Spain. They're not a Portugal. And in this year, two games, aggregate scoreline of 9-3 on home soil. I went out and I said this team could play against Belgium physically, that they would give them fits. Where we mistook our evaluation of this team was psychologically and mentally what they would do if they faced adversity. They weren't ready for the moment. They weren't ready for it in 2022. And we said they were still green. They weren't ready for it here. And it's not debutants like Alex Freeman who weren't ready. It's the likes of a Christian Pulisic, a Sergiño Dest. It's your most important players, a 39-year-old Tim Ream, if you will, your team captain. In the biggest of moments, you can't allow those players to have bad performances mentally. Because on the field, some things may not go your way. But from the opening minute that Matt Friis was tested, they were in a shell. And psychologically, they were already beaten. The U.S. men's national team beat themselves today. Belgium is a very good team and tactically took it to Mauricio Pochettino and his players. But this team, this Belgium team that we saw in this tournament, is not four goals better than the U.S. men's national team. The U.S. men's national team gave them those four goals today.
5: And as a result, it's Belgium advancing to its fourth World Cup quarterfinals, first since 2018 when they were eliminated by France in the semifinals. U.S. now eliminated in the round of 16 once again. First loss in competitive matches, though, played in Seattle. But it was a spot where the air went out early in the second half, ESPN analyst Casey Keller.
9: Well, the atmosphere was great, but you could tell that it just got muted because of how well Belgium played from the very start. You felt that after the deflected free kick and the goal, you felt, okay, here's the moment. The crowd was just getting ready to take off, and then how quickly Belgium responded with that go-ahead goal just once again just muted the crowd, and you just kind of hoped that the start of the second half, there was going to be enough to really get going. And then, unfortunately, that terrible mistake that led to the third goal just completely took the air out of the whole stadium.
10: The goalkeeping situation obviously has been such a discussion on our shows leading up to this, especially with you. We talked about how Matt Friis hadn't been tested at this level yet. And now I suppose we can say he has failed that test.
9: Well, I mean, I was optimistic when he came up with the nice save after, you know, in the first minute. And I thought, okay, that could really kind of settle his nerves. And then obviously just, nothing to blame about the first two goals. But then to come up with that mistake at that key time. Yes, Belgium was great. They were good. Give them a ton of credit. But at still the one goal deficit, you felt anything can happen. Another deflected free kick, a mistake, something to get back into this match. And then to give Belgium that two goal cushion at that stage, it was just comfortable from then on. The U.S. pushed hard. They did what they could to try to get back into the match, but Belgium just showed their class. And then obviously with Lukaku and Doku coming in at the time they did, and then Lukaku getting that cherry on top, it just finished off a classy performance from Belgium throughout.
5: 4-1 final as the U.S. goes home. The Americans just unraveled. Christian Pulisic pretty much ineffective before leaving in the second half. He turned the ball over 11 times in the first half, more than anybody on the field. ESPN analyst Breck Shea and Jeff Cameron.
11: You could see it. They were like apprehensive from the first game we played in the World Cup against Paraguay. We set the tone. We were aggressive. We had this energy. We didn't have that tonight. And I think all over the pitch, we were second best. And you could sense that. We were second guessing. Do we step? Do we drop? We're giving them too much respect. Hey, they're a top 10 FIFA ranked team, right? But you got to give them respect, but you don't give them too much respect. They're also playing in front of our fans. And for us, you know, I think we were apprehensive. We were nervous. Those are all big things. You know, there's a huge knockout game. This is a rematch from 2014, which I had the privilege to play in. Listen, I understand those nerves, but just we had too much quality to go out the way we did tonight. I'm gutted, really.
12: From the jump, I mean, they were all over us. We were second to every ball, the second behind every pass, every tackle. They were all over us, and it knocked the wind out of us, and I think we never got our second wind. It was frustrating to watch. I know they would be disappointed. It really is difficult to swallow at the end of the day. It's hard to go out like this, especially when they played so well leading into this with so much confidence, so much swagger, like you said, to show up today. It really hurts.
5: And it's another exit for the U.S. in the round of 16. 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So Belgium moves on. Up next is Spain, a 1-0 win over Portugal on Monday. Mikel Merino scores the only goal of the game. The first minute of stoppage time in the second half. He entered as a sub in the 85th minute. Scores with his fifth touch of the game. Spain moves on to the World Cup quarterfinals for the sixth time and the first time since 2010 when they won the title. Portugal eliminated in all three of its knockout stage ties against Spain. Cristiano Ronaldo had 19 touches in the loss, second fewest in a World Cup match in which he started. This one he started and finished, still in the game at the end. Gonzalo Ramos did not play in the loss. Roberto Martinez making five subs for his team, none taking Ronaldo off the field. ESPN FC analyst Shaka Hislop and Craig Hurley.
13: If you're Gonzalo Ramos, who's just made a move from PSG to Milan, he's just scored the winner in the round of 32 against Croatia, such an important goal. And you don't even come on the field in a game that's tight because he thinks he's saving you for extra time where he gets that added substitute. Mm-hmm. But you don't get the extra time because when Moreno scores, then the game is dead and buried pretty much and he doesn't have that substitutions. And in the biggest of moments, and we talked about this for months about the manager of Portugal. Yeah, he took him off in that Croatia game. But this was the biggest of moments against one of the favourites for the tournament. And he's left a player on who did basically little in the game. There was no threat. There was no threat of the pace from Cristiano Ronaldo getting in behind. But we knew that. We knew that, so it needed something different. And they'll nail him to a mast back in Portugal about this. They got to. Because it's not about Ronaldo. It's not about him playing the last World Cup. It's not about all that. It's about Portugal and the national team and this multi-talented squad of players they've got. Mm. And he made a decision, Roberto Martinez, for the individual, not for the betterment of the team. And they've paid the penalty.
14: At the same time, though, Ronaldo was not the only underperformer in this Portugal team. We came into this World Cup saying that Portugal arguably had the best midfield of any team in the tournament. Yet you'd not seen anything from that incredibly talented midfield. While I agree, Ronaldo could have been sacrificing, in want of a better word, a whole lot sooner, a whole lot more often during the course of this tournament. You being unable to get a tune out of that midfield three, again, that is as damning a criticism on Roberto Martinez as his unwillingness to make big changes. And I'm looking at Ronaldo here.
5: And as a result, it's Spain that moves on. They get Belgium on Friday in Los Angeles. SportsCenter all night, ESPN Radio to baseball. Rough stretch for the New York Yankees of late. 9 losses in their last 10 games, falling 4 games behind in the AL East. Yankees facing the division-leading Rays Monday. They get a big outing from starter Cam Schlittler. 8 innings, 4 hit ball, 8 strikeouts. 8th road start with either 0 or 1 run allowed. And the offense gave him some support.
2: Fly ball, left field and deep. Simpson back on the track, at the wall. See ya! A huge 3-run home run by Caballero. And the Yankees lead 3-0. Another high drive to left field. Simpson back on the track, at the wall. He's done it again. Another home run for Caminero. Check that. Not Caminero. Caballero. And it is 4-1, his 10th home run of the season, and his second today.
5: 2 homers, 4 RBI, 4 of the 5 Yankees runs. It's a 5-1 win over the Rays. Michael Kay on the YES Network. Yankees, first time in franchise history, they finished with 3 hits, all of which were home runs. Rays with their third straight loss after winning nine straight. Yankees back within three games. As for the Mets and Braves, this one got interesting late.
15: Lacy is set. Pitch. Swinging a high fly ball. Deep right field. Toward the pole. Fair or foul. This one is fair. This one is gone. Juan Soto puts the Mets in front with a towering home run to the top of the Chop House in right. And it's 5-3 Mets in the ninth. This one goes 430 feet into the Atlanta night.
5: Juan Soto giving the Mets the lead in the top of the ninth. Matt Olson, though, ties it in the bottom of the ninth inning. So to the 10th they went.
15: The 0-2. Swung on, hit down the left field line. Long run for Mateo. Not going to get there. And a one hops off the wall. Bichette scores. Young flying around third. He'll come to the plate. He scores as the throw's cut off. Two-run go-ahead double for Luis Torrens. And the Mets take a 7-5 lead in the 10th inning.
5: Go-ahead two-run double with two outs in the top of the 10th. And it's a 7-6 win for the Mets over the Braves. Their eighth extra inning win this season. Braves, meanwhile, with their second straight loss, they're a baseball worst 7-16 since June 9th. Answering for the trade. That's next. SportsCenter All Night continues. It's ESPN Radio.
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5: 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There was certainly quite a bit of anticipation for Monday's matchup with Belgium. The U.S. ultimately losing. The U.S. did get Balogun back on the field after FIFA suspended the red card. Much of America was anticipating yet another American win. That's not what happened in Seattle. Were Americans just wearing blinders? ESPN FC analyst Jermaine Jones.
1: If you watch it, I think the game was an open game and the U.S. was in the game. They had good possession, but that doesn't mean a lot, especially in games when you play against teams like Belgium, because you know they have the individual quality. And I think what I don't like was that in general, in the complete country, we were talking, or everybody was talking, Belgium down. We talked about three guys. They're too old, they're not playing, and this and that. And that is the issue. And this team from Belgium showed up and proved you again. That's the seventh, now was the eighth game you played against Belgium. And you don't win seven. The last one was 1930 you won against them. And you come out and you play with kind of an, I would say, an arrogant way from the public and everything. I would not put it even on the players, but from the outside. And now you're losing this game. And you see how you're losing it. Lukaku at the end, he scores and he puts it up. You guys talking too much. So that's the signal for that. You know, and I'm always said that, and I said it before, that's a good generation of players. But why is so much hype behind it? They're not achieved anything. We, most of the time, this country went out round of 16. So now we're round of 16. So we have to talk about it. And like Jürgen said, you will look back and you will be like, okay, we can work on it. We can get better for the next one. But we said that already in Qatar. So, you know, then we went out again. So, and now we go in this one. Now you have to look and you have to sit down and have real conversation. Because in this game today, was for me, Tielemans was the main guy where you can see that there's a difference. That he stepped it up. He was trying. Yeah. He was battling. But at the end, like you said, there was a couple guys where I said, and I was one of the guys who said before the tournament, I don't see Ream as a defender for this team in this situation, in this time where we right now are. He played, and today you will get proven.
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3: Jaylen Brown taking his talents to Philly.
4: I'm told Jaylen Brown never requested a trade, and yet over the last couple weeks, they shopped him relentlessly.
6: Paul George hasn't been consistently good since I was skinny.
5: Celtics making the deal. Brad Stevens was the one who traded Jaylen Brown to Philly. Said he did it to keep the team competitive. And because the path moving forward became, quote, more challenging, the Celtics president of basketball operations.
24: As Jaylen and I sat down in early June and we talked about, you know, a potential future, you know, in Boston or elsewhere, I told him that if we were to ever trade Jaylen, that would be a really sad day for me personally. And certainly the emotions that all of us have felt, and the consternation we've all felt, have been tied a lot less to the moments of highlights in a game, but a lot more of meaningfulness to fans, meaningfulness to the people in our building, and just a meaningfulness of relationships. I've lost sleep over the fan part of this. Yeah. I get it. Like, there's a bunch of seven jerseys around. I'm pretty sure I bought a couple. So I get it. And, you know, yeah, somebody asked me earlier today, do you miss coaching? I said, I did this week. Yeah. You know, like that's, this is not for the faint of heart.
5: And the deal certainly has been a head-scratcher for a number of those who look at the NBA, ESPN's Tim McMahon.
7: I mean, really, the reactions range from completely befuddled to somewhat sympathetic. And I'm talking to his peers, the peers that voted Brad Stevens the executive of the year in two of the last three seasons. So obviously, there's a lot of respect, but it's hard to explain how a guy who was sixth in MVP voting coming off a career year in the middle of his prime got such relatively low value as a return. And in this, especially, you know, I had one executive say, I can't believe that they made the trade for that return to Philly, a bitter rival. And, you know, I had another GM tell me the difference, and this is, analytics are a toxic topic, let's just be honest, but analytically, the stats guys in the room will say there the difference between the perception, the reputation, the accolades of Jaylen Brown, and where teams consider his value in terms of dollars is as wide as any player in the league. And so the fact that he's on a supermax contract, but is not perceived by front offices, by decision makers around the league as a superstar, that had a lot to do with the return. Now, as far as confusion goes, if you know you got to trade him, if you feel that way, why not go all in on Giannis? Why not throw Baylor Shireman, Hugo Gonzalez in on that deal and, you know, basically force the Bucks' hand, try to win that bidding war against the Heat? And why make that trade on July 1st? You know, I did have one executive say, look, when you see all these potential partners popping off the table, it's maybe better to make a bad deal than none at all if you feel like you're forced to make a trade.
5: The piece from Tim McMahon, currently on ESPN.com. No shots, no chance. That's next. SportsCenter All Night continues. It's ESPN Radio.
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5: Yankees open their series with the division-leading Rays with a win, pulling back within three. Ramos with 5 RBI in the Giants' rout of Toronto. Spain scores late to beat Portugal. Belgium scores early and beats the U.S.
15: Fowler and Balogun will be available to play against Belgium in Seattle.
16: A guy who should not have been denied is going to get an opportunity to play in the round of 16.
17: If you're an American fan, you should feel glorious.
18: Alex Freeman might have said it best. We don't know how this happened. We're just happy that it happened.
5: Fans were ecstatic leading up to Monday's round of 16 matchup. More on that in a moment. Belgium was ticked, maybe taking it out on Team USA. Belgium scoring in the ninth minute, had a 2-1 lead at halftime. Early in the second half, U.S. with a big mistake. It allowed a goal for Belgium, putting them up 3-1. They go on to the 4-1 win. ESPN FC analyst Hercules Gomez on that third goal.
28: I know exactly what he's trying to do. He comes off his line. He's going to play the ball upfield with his left foot. The lane he thought was open closes, and he second-guesses himself and gets his pocket picked. Tim Ream can't bail him out. He attacks the ball with the outside of his left boot. It goes in a very weak shot. Both plays could have been preventable. They were not. Now you're down 3-1. It was vital to take advantage of those momentum swings. You just equalized the game off a free kick, deflected, went in against a quality goalkeeper like Thibaut Courtois. Take advantage. Settle yourself down. You're back in this game. And then 2 minutes later, Trossard down the left-hand side to Ketelaere off a header. Again, easily preventable. Put out the fire before the cross is out. Do not get bodied by a false nine, a player who's not even a nine. And it doesn't happen. There are moments that emotionally do you in this match. I do not know how preventable it was or how much more Mauricio Pochettino could have gotten him prepared. But in the worst possible moment, he had his moment. Yeah. And that's going to do you in.
5: U.S. was actually favored going into the matchup with Belgium, but lose 4-1. Something doesn't line up, square up quite rightly. ESPN analyst and former U.S. men's national team coach Jurgen Klinsmann.
29: If you have a result like this and a disappointment like this, then there obviously there are a lot of things that went wrong. But first and foremost, you got to give Belgium a huge compliment how they played this game, how professional, how focused and how determined they were from the start on. From the first second on, they dictated the tempo, they set the tone, they were ahead of the curve, they won their one-against-one battles without making too much fuss of it. It was really interesting to see how professional they executed all their maneuvers and their game plan. They had a plan, and obviously it helps them to go 1-0 up, even then came the equalizer. But it seemed like even the equalizer didn't really bother them much. You know, they kept their way of playing. They were in control. They were really in control all 90 minutes. And they deserved this win. They deserved to go through. And for the U.S. team, this is a game that when you analyze it now in the aftermath, that's a lot you can take away from, you learn from. But obviously in this moment, at that time, in a big tournament like this, it's also a huge disappointment.
1: Jürgen, do you feel there was a bit of overhyping for the team based on the results that we have seen when really and truly they weren't tested at the level that we wanted to see them tested?
29: Well, I think their overhyping or, you know, the high expectations came automatically through their fantastic performance in the first game against Paraguay. These 60 minutes against Paraguay gave us all the feeling that we are ready for more. We are ready for competing with the best in the world. And there's a team that will maybe be able to grow game by game. But unfortunately, it didn't happen. Then afterwards, they can play definitely on a very high level, which they showed. But the key in a tournament like this is consistency. And if you want to go really far, then this type of consistency should actually grow and getting better and better game by game, you know, like the big teams usually do in a tournament like that. Not all obviously did that. You know, other teams went home earlier, like Germany, Holland, even Brazil now went home, and there are big disappointments in this tournament. I think, you know, the team kind of set the bar so high with their first game against Paraguay that afterwards they were not able anymore to keep that level. And now they go out this way, which was basically, it was a lesson by Belgium, unfortunately, and it brings you back to the ground. So you can talk about a certain overhype, but that overhype came automatically after the performance against Paraguay.
5: Shortly after Belgium took a 3-1 lead in the second half Monday, Christian Pulisic was forced out with an injury, replaced by Sebastian Berhalter in the 59th minute. He had attempted a shot, Pulisic had, but the challenge from Belgium left him in obvious pain. Pulisic wound up with zero shots, zero chances created. ESPN analyst Hercules Gomez and Jermaine Jones.
3: Belgium played it really good. Belgium always tried to keep the ball. They were not panicking, even under pressure. They were always finding ways to play themselves out of the pressure points when the U.S. always tried to get them in. That what made them strong and good in the games before, right? Because we were seeing it when they played against Paraguay, when they played Australia. They were high up when the opinion lost the ball. They were straight there to win the ball back.
4: Yeah, so Castagne was on them.
3: Yeah, mm-hmm. And this time you were able to see that Belgium had not a problem with that. The Belgium always find ways to get out in their play that calm and then, like we said, they find a way then to punish them with the goals. And then you're running behind. And then you're starting, like, and that's something too. In that tournament, you were never in that position that you had to run behind. Right? So that's a complete learning phase again, where you have to learn, you have to figure out, oh, now we're down and we have to figure out how we get through this whole thing. And yeah, go back to Christian. I think it's tough too, and I said it always before, it cannot always rely on him because he's human, he can have a bad day. Yes, he was maybe today not in the game that much and had not the best game, but it cannot always be Christian has to be on the best time. So I would not put it just on him.
4: Luke Bacchio and Castagne down the left-hand side really pinned Anthony Robinson, Christian Pulisic, forced them to retract. The U.S. men's national team didn't breathe until the second half when Mauricio Pochettino brought in Giovanni Reyna and shortened those distances in the center of the midfield. The first half, the distances that Tyler Adams had to try to cover, you could already see he was gassed heading into that second half. There was just too much space in that midfield. Malik Tillman couldn't operate as he usually does. Weston McKennie was nowhere to be found because those spaces weren't there. They would make the runs, but in making those runs, if you lost the ball with how good Belgium was, they were coming right back down your throat. It really put the U.S. men's national team in a defensive posture all game.
5: And the U.S. is out with 4-1 loss. SportsCenter All Night, ESPN Radio. Flo Balogun did play, of course, wound up with three shots, one of them on target. 19 touches for Balogun in his 90 minutes. But it's the fact he played, of course, that drew the spotlight to Team USA, FIFA suspending the red card so he could play. FIFA admitting President Trump did make a call, but insisted their disciplinary panel is independent of any of that. But it's the look, the perception, says the guys at PTI.
6: Wilbon, what does this decision mean?
7: I don't know. I would say it's just shady. It's just shady. It's seedy. It's shameful behavior. It's thuggish behavior. all the way around. Look, we know that bullying behavior is no stranger to this person and incident. We know that FIFA, as an organization, has been involved in all kinds of scandalous stuff. It's like the IOC.
8: That's right.
7: So again, 360 degrees around it is just shameful. So basically what it says is nothing that happens on the field of play is sort of out of bounds to be just sort of addressed in whoever can get away with being the most thuggish individual in the moment. And that's what it says to me.
8: To you.
7: The whole thing is diminished to me, no matter what country it is, and no matter who's president. Because he has said, we've talked to many presidents all the time, that behavior is bullying and probably thuggish too. So it's just unwanted.
8: I'm going 180 away from this. Because to me, I've thought about this a lot. To me, the most important thing in all of this is to get the call right. This is the tradition of sports in America most recently. You review the call, you get the call right, and maybe you have to change the punishment. So what is most important to me? Did this action warrant, did it get up to the level that it warranted a red card? From the people that I watch on television who are soccer people,
7: no.
8: Most people seem to think it did.
7: Overwhelming.
8: Right. This is not, for example, like the case of Alyssa Thomas taking her fist and grinding it into Caitlin Clark's neck, for which she should have got 5 games and she only got 1. So that's an important thing to me, that it may not go up to the level of red card. Then there's the other part of how this stuff is reviewed. Are the procedures to review it completely followed? And a lot of people say they aren't being followed. The head of FIFA understands this is a television show.
7: These two are separate things. I don't want outside intervention determining who can play.
8: I think
7: we wouldn't stand right for that in anything else. But outside intervention.
8: I think everybody's got a right to make their position known. In other words, people say, for example, let's keep sports and politics separate.
7: Spare me from that.
8: Because these are the most corrupt organizations over
7: a
8: long history.
7: Many of the people normally say, keep politics out of my sports. I don't want to hear it.
8: 360 degrees.
7: Okay. Shameful.
8: Awful. But we disagree on a lot of the particulars of this.
5: Balogun in the game Monday night. Not much of an impact. 3 shots, U.S. bows out, Belgium moves on, and gets Spain in the quarterfinals Friday in Los Angeles. SportsCenter All Night, ESPN Radio. Back to baseball. Royals taking it to Philly on Monday.
9: Hopefully today they get win number 7 at least. There's a fly ball to left field. Sosa going back in front of the fence. It's gone! Into the Phillies bullpen. Tyler Tolbert with his first home run. He's on cycle watch, and the Royals lead it 10-1.
5: 96-5, the Fan. Royals would go on to a 15-1 win over the Phillies. Royals with 15 runs, 22 hits, both of which are season highs. They had 3 players with at least 3 hits, their most in a game since last September. It's a 14-run win, tied for the second largest margin of victory in their last 20 years. Phillies losing in a rout, but the Braves lost in 10 to the Mets, so Atlanta's leading their division 3 over the Phillies. ESPN insider Jeff Passan.
10: The fact that it's a race at all is shocking. And the Phillies thought coming into today, they had Christopher Sanchez on the mound, that they were going to perhaps pick up another game. But they've done some real damage against the Atlanta Braves. And the Braves have Ronald Acuna on the injured list. They still have multiple starting pitchers on the injured list. Robert Suarez, one of their best relievers this year, on the injured list too. But the Phillies are just playing better baseball. And we have to remember back to when Rob Thompson got fired and Don Mattingly took over. They looked like one of the worst teams in the big leagues, but the return of Zach Wheeler, which is now 13 starts deep, has certainly helped matters, and they've started hitting a little bit too. And when you have Kyle Schwarber and Bryce Harper in that lineup, 2 all-stars this year, you're not going to go too long with the offensive troubles that they had.
5: Jeff Passan mentioning Christopher Sanchez. He lasted 3 1/3, gave up 9 earned runs on 12 hits. ERA of 5.32 on the road this season. Well, if you like offense, Nationals and Astros may have been for you.
11: The kick and the pitch. Swing a high drive, left center field. Matthews back to the track, to the wall, and there it goes. A grand slam for James Wood. Nationals 12, Astros 6.
5: Dave Jagler, Nationals Radio Network. It would be a 12-11 win for Washington over Houston. Third game this season in Major League Baseball where both teams scored in double digits. Nationals get their third win this season after trailing by at least five. C.J. Abrams' 19th home run, most by a Nationals shortstop prior to the All-Star break in franchise history. Also putting up double digits, the Giants.
0: Just a trusty guy. It's good to have his energy back.
5: Ramos, high drive, left field, gone! Almost to the top of the bleachers. A titanic home run from Elliot Ramos to cap off a monster night. He's got a triple and two home runs. It's 10-1 Giants. KNBR with the call. 10 runs in for the Giants. Ramos with a career-high 5 RBI, first career multi-homer game. Giants wind up putting up 10 in the 10-1 win over the Blue Jays. The Diamondbacks came close to double digits.
2: Two on, one out. And Buehler's first pitch. Kepler swings. There's the big fly. High and deep to right. Way back and out of here. Oh, man. It's his first as a Diamondback. That baby had a vapor trail on it. And it's now a 6-0 Diamondback lead.
5: It would be an 8-0 win over the Padres for Kepler. 4 RBI, 17th career game with 4 or more RBI, who's first with the Diamondbacks as they get the 8-0 win over the Padres. Brewers a 4-3 win over the Cardinals. Straight ahead, SportsCenter All Night continues. 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
30: A better life with Dr. Sanjay Gupta.
31: They say consistency is key, but sometimes you just gotta switch it up. A new study out of Harvard School of Public Health found that varying your exercise routine could add years to your life. What exercise someone did didn't matter much. What did matter was that all the exercises together worked all the muscle groups in their body. Now, an added benefit to changing things up is it can help you push through the plateau effect. That's when your body gets so efficient at doing something that you actually stop getting better at it. And we know from previous research that specializing in any one sport at a young age can make someone actually more prone to injury. And as experts we talk to point out, even elite athletes switch up things with their workouts, making sure to target strength, cardio, flexibility, balance, and doing that every single week. I'm Dr. Sanjay Gupta, helping you live a better life.
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5: Right, you can make SportsCenter All Night part of your night. 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NBA Monday, the Giannis Antetokounmpo trade became official, ending his 13-year career with the Bucks. He heads to the Miami Heat. Giannis releasing a video on social media saying goodbye to Milwaukee. Quote, no matter where I am, Milwaukee will always be my city, my team, my family. Meanwhile, in Boston, Celtics team president Brad Stevens saying that Jaylen Brown was traded to keep the team competitive because the future was getting challenging. Earlier on ESPN Radio, the Boston Globe's Gary Washburn.
3: I think people are walking away in Boston as to still like, why did you guys make this deal? Like, not maybe why did you trade Jaylen Brown if you feel like, you know, he's due for the two-year, $140 million extension. And I think what people aren't realizing is Jason Tatum is due the same extension next year. So financially, it's feasible why you would move him, but why now? Why to Philadelphia? Why did you get such little in return? How come you didn't value your own player? How come you left him dangled out there for 10 days after the Giannis thing fell through? We really didn't get a lot of answers to those questions besides optionality was a word used a lot. And flexibility.
5: It says the heat is now on the entire Celtics organization. On the court, WNBA Storm, an 82-64 win over the Sparks, who are 1-6 this season without Kelsey Plum. Sun beat the Lynx 90-89. They're 3-1 in the last four games, is the Sun. Valkyries 62-49 win over the Mystics. Valkyries now have a five-game win streak. Sports Center All Night, ESPN Radio.
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4: How good is that? Are you ready?
13: Number five.
5: With 9 losses in 10 games, it's been a rough stretch for the Yankees lately, but Monday, they got up off the mat. Yes Network.
14: Yeah! Fly ball, left field and deep. Simpson back on the track, at the wall. See ya! A huge 3-run home run by Caballero. And the Yankees lead 3-0.
5: Giants putting up 10 runs against the Blue Jays, half of them driven in by one guy, KNBR.
15: Ramos, high drive, left field, gone! Almost to the top of the bleachers. A titanic home run from Elliot Ramos to cap off a monster night.
13: Number three.
5: What a night in Atlanta. Mets moving in front in the top of the ninth thanks to Juan Soto, 880 ESPN New York.
16: Swinging a high fly ball, deep right field, toward the pole, fair or foul. This one is fair. This one is gone. Juan Soto puts the Mets in front with a towering home run to the top of the chop house in right. And it's 5-3 Mets in the ninth. This one goes 430 feet.
13: Number two.
5: Mets ultimately win the game, but it would take extra innings because of what Matt Olson did for the Braves in the bottom of the ninth. 680 the Fan.
17: Three balls and a strike. Here it comes. And there it goes. Fly ball deep left field. Soto back. Still back. At the wall. We're tied. A home run by Matt Olson the opposite way. And he was bringing it to left field. Over the wall. We are tied up at five.
13: Number one.
5: It took 11 innings, but the Dodgers become the first team to 60 wins. AM 570 LA Sports.
18: Rushing swings, hits a ground ball. That's through in the center. Dodgers win. Dalton Rushing walks it off. 8-7. Teoscar Hernandez scores. Rushing hit it up the middle, past the drawn-in infield, and the Dodgers win their 60th game of the season.
5: 11-inning win for the Dodgers. 11 players for the USA, losing 4-1 to Belgium. Americans out in the round of 16 once again. ESPN analyst Hercules Gomez.
23: This is the highest paid coach in the history of the U.S. men's national team, a coach they reset the market for, one of the highest paid international managers who's gotten to the same place that every coach before him has gotten, except one. maybe two, if you count 1930. What are we doing here? You don't need a World Cup with a round of 16 exit to evaluate 20 months worth of work. 20 months worth of this coach and his people constantly flirting with other teams, whether it's Premier League or whether it's in Spain or whatever the case may be. I don't even know if Mauricio Pochettino wants to coach the international game. I'm sure he had a lot of fun at this World Cup. And he did a lot of good things with his team in this World Cup. But nothing any other coach before him hasn't done. And yeah, you can win three games. You can do that. That's fine. Bruce Arena went 1-1-1 and made it to a quarterfinal. Was a blown handball away from making it to the semifinal. Jurgen Klinsmann got out of a group of death. A much more difficult scenario. So if you're going to judge him, don't judge him off this World Cup. Judge him off the totality of the 20 months. And

0: night's loss, Bochicina was asked about his future. Quote, now is not the moment to talk about that. His contract expires after the World Cup. Questions remain as to whether he wants to stay in a national team setting or return to top-level club soccer. Belgium winds up flipping the script on the U.S. That's next. SportsCenter All Night continues. It's ESPN Radio.
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3: 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McCarthy.
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0: SportsCenter all night. The U.S. men's national team takes on Belgium in the round of 16.
1: The U.S. has been really, really dynamic, especially out in the wide areas. And I think having somebody like Belgium in the game that stretches the back line makes those wide players that much more dangerous.
0: The Yankees look to get back in the win column against the Rays.
2: Fly ball, left field and deep. Simpson back on the track, at the wall. See ya! A huge three-run home run by Caballero. And the Yankees lead 3-0.
0: The Celtics general manager speaks on the decision to trade Jaylen Brown.
3: We talked about, you know, potential future, you know, in Boston or elsewhere. I told him that if we were to ever trade Jaylen, that would be a really sad day for me personally.
0: Plus, we give you all the action from around the majors.
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0: hits it deep to left field. Sosa turned around. He's out of room. It's gone. Another home run for the Royals. Blaine Thomas goes deep.
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2: FIFA didn't waffle. U.S.? Maybe. 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In Seattle, it's about the 12s. Started, of course, as the 12th man, but Monday, the spotlight was on the 11 who were on the field representing the U.S. in the round of 16. As it turned out, another key number would be 9. Belgium knocking out Team USA, and they do it on the heels with a goal in the 9th minute. U.S. was having its back to the wall early. The Americans were playing uphill from there. Malik Tillman tied the score in the 31st minute, but the U.S. gave up another one 2 minutes later. Belgium back out in front, had a 2-1 lead at the half. Then the U.S. gave up a bad goal in the 57th minute. It was the soccer equivalent of a pick six or a turnover and a layup. Made it 3-1. In the end, Belgium closes out a 4-1 domination of the U.S. ESPN analyst and former U.S. men's national coach, Jurgen Klinsmann.
3: There was a sequence of mistakes all over the place. I mean, in the first half, the first 30 minutes, I've rarely seen so many passing mistakes in all areas on the field. And there was a nervousness that you can feel even in front of television. And now, you know, that leads then into more mistakes. And then it doesn't matter if it's the goalkeeper or if it's other people, then you go down and you lose with a result that result for one that hurts. I mean, it hurts. You know, when you go out in a World Cup with that result, that sticks with you. Mm-hmm. It's not going away anymore, unfortunately, for none of the players and not for the coaching staff.
2: It was the fourth time in the past 5 World Cups the Americans have exited in the round of 16. The only exception was in 2018 when they didn't even qualify. Belgium also sent the U.S. home from the 2014 World Cup. That match went to extra time. This one, a 4-1 blowout. ESPN analyst Hercules Gomez.
4: Once they struck first, which was a staple of the U.S. men's national team, to strike in those first 10 minutes, it really knocked the wind out of the U.S. men's national team. And you saw just terrible individual performances from big players at the worst possible moment. Sergiño Dest was the worst player on the field, and Mauricio Pochettino took him out at halftime. A player who was constantly losing the ball, who may have been at fault for one, if not two goals. The ball he lets bounce, the first goal. The second goal that Trossard torches him. And then Tim Ream, one of my reliable ball-playing backs, is not a defending center back. And I know that sounds silly to say, but he's there because he does certain things with the ball at his foot. Gets dunked on by De Ketelaere. Gets posterized. And you're in the hole. You're behind the eight ball before the game even has a chance to get going. And then other players don't show up. Christian Pulisic comes off injured. You give up silly goals. The first time that Matt Friis gets tested in this World Cup is minute one. Mm. The second time is him playing out of the back, gets his pocket picked, and Tim Ream can't bail him out, and it's the third goal. It was one error after another that snowballed and sent the U.S. men's national team into a psyche that they could never overcome.
5: Herc, overhyped?
4: I guess it depends on who you ask, who you listen to. And that's a problem in this country. Mm. You're listening to people who are saying, we can go all the way. The U.S. can win the World Cup. They're on major networks saying these things. Why not us? Now, the coach can say it. Absolutely. Because he's a coach and he has to motivate his players. You have a responsibility if you've got a microphone in front of you to at some point in time just be realistic with the people. And Belgium is a team that is on the cusp of that elite level around the world, but not one of those elite teams. They're not a France. They're not a Spain. They're not a Portugal. And in this year, 2 games, aggregate scoreline of 9-3 on home soil. I went out and I said this team could play against Belgium physically, that they would give them fits. Where we mistook our evaluation of this team was psychologically and mentally what they would do if they faced adversity. They weren't ready for the moment. They weren't ready for it in 2022. And we said they were still green. They weren't ready for it here. And it's not debutantes like Alex Freeman who weren't ready. It's the likes of a Christian Pulisic, a Sergiño Dest. It's your most important players, a 39-year-old Tim Ream, if you will, your team captain. In the biggest of moments, you can't allow those players to have bad performances mentally. Because on the field, some things may not go your way. But from the opening minute that Matt Friis was tested, they were in a shell. And psychologically, they were already beaten. The U.S. men's national team beat themselves today. Belgium is a very good team and tactically took it to Mauricio Pochettino and his players. But this team, this Belgium team that we saw in this tournament, is now four goals better than the U.S. men's national team. The U.S. men's national team gave them those four goals today.
2: And as a result, it's Belgium advancing to its fourth World Cup quarterfinals, first since 2018 when they were eliminated by France in the semifinals. U.S. now eliminated in the round of 16 once again. First loss in competitive matches, though, played in Seattle. But it was a spot where the air went out early in the second half, ESPN analyst Casey Keller.
6: Well, the atmosphere was great, but you could tell that it just got muted because of how well Belgium played from the very start. You felt that after the deflected free kick and the goal, you felt, okay, here's the moment. The crowd was just getting ready to take off, and then how quickly Belgium responded with that go-ahead goal just once again just muted the crowd, and you just kind of hoped that the start of the second half, there was going to be enough to really get going. And then, unfortunately, that terrible mistake that led to the third goal just completely took the air out of the whole stadium.
5: The goalkeeping situation obviously has been such a discussion on our shows leading up to this, especially with you. We talked about how Matt Friis hadn't been tested at this level yet. And now I suppose we can say he has failed that test.
6: Well, I mean, I was optimistic when he came up with the nice save after, you know, in the first minute. And I thought, okay, that could really kind of settle his nerves. And then obviously just, nothing to blame about the first two goals. But then to come up with that mistake at that key time. Yes, Belgium was great. They were good. Give them a ton of credit. But at still the one goal deficit, you felt anything can happen. Another deflected free kick, a mistake, something to get back into this match. And then to give Belgium that two goal cushion at that stage, it was just comfortable from then on. The U.S. pushed hard. They did what they could to try to get back into the match. But Belgium just showed their class. And then, obviously, with Lukaku and Doku coming in at the time they did, and then Lukaku getting that cherry on top, it just finished off a classy performance from Belgium throughout.
2: 4-1 final as the U.S. goes home. The Americans just unraveled. Christian Pulisic, pretty much ineffective before leaving in the second half. He turned the ball over 11 times in the first half, more than anybody on the field. ESPN analyst Breck Shea and Jeff Cameron.
7: You could see it. They were like apprehensive from the first game we played in the World Cup against Paraguay. We set the tone. We were aggressive. We had this energy. We didn't have that tonight. And I think all over the pitch, we were second best. And you could sense that. We were second guessing. Do we step? Do we drop? We're giving them too much respect. Hey, they're a top 10 FIFA ranked team, right? But you got to give them respect, but you don't give them too much respect. They're also playing in front of our fans. And for us, you know, I think we were apprehensive. We were nervous. Those are all big things. You know, there's a huge knockout game. This is a rematch from 2014, which I had the privilege to play in. Listen, I understand those nerves, but just we had too much quality to go out the way we did tonight. I'm gutted, really.
8: From the jump, I mean, they were all over us. We were second to every ball, the second behind every pass, every tackle. They were all over us, and it knocked the wind out of us, and I think we never got our second wind. It was frustrating to watch. I know they would be disappointed. It really is difficult to swallow at the end of the day. It's hard to go out like this, especially when they played so well leading into this with so much confidence, so much swagger, like you said, to show up today. It really hurts.
2: And it's another exit for the U.S. in the round of 16. 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Up next is

0: analyst Jermaine Jones.
1: If you watch it, I think the game was an open game and the U.S. was in the game. They had good possession, but that doesn't mean a lot, especially in games when you play against teams like Belgium, because you know they have the individual quality. And I think what I don't like was that in general, in the complete country, we were talking, or everybody was talking, Belgium down. We talked about three guys. They're too old, they're not playing, and this and that. And that is the issue. And this team from Belgium showed up and proved you again. That's the seventh, now was the eighth game you played against Belgium. And you don't win seven. The last one was 1930 you won against them. And you come out and you play with kind of an, I would say, an arrogant way from the public and everything. I would not put it even on the players, but from the outside. And now you're losing this game. And you see how you're losing it. Lukaku at the end, he scores and he puts it up. You guys talking too much. So that's the signal for that, you know. And I'm always said that, and I said it before. That's a good generation of players. But why is so much hype behind it? They're not achieved anything. We, most of the time, this country went out round of 16. So now we're round of 16. So we have to talk about it. And like Jürgen said, you will look back and you will be like, okay, we can work on it. We can get better for the next one. But we said that already in Qatar. So, you know, then we went out again. So, and now we go in this one. Now you have to look and you have to sit down and have real conversation. Because in this game today, was for me, Tielemans was the main guy where you can see that there's a difference. That he stepped it up. He was trying. Yeah. He was battling. But at the end, like you said, there was a couple guys where I said, and I was one of the guys who said before the tournament, I don't see Ream as a defender for this team in this situation and this time where we right now are. He played, and today you will get proven.
0: Team USA out in the round of 16 once again. 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
2: Jaylen Brown taking his talents to Philly.
3: I'm told Jaylen Brown never requested a trade, and yet over the last couple weeks, they shopped him relentlessly.
4: Paul George hasn't been consistently good since I was skinny.
0: Celtics making the deal. Brad Stevens was the one who traded Jaylen Brown to Philly. Said he did it to keep the team competitive. And because the path moving forward became, quote, more challenging, the Celtics president of basketball operations.
5: As Jaylen and I sat down in early June and we talked about, you know, potential future, you know, in Boston or elsewhere, I told him that if we were to ever trade Jaylen, that would be a really sad day for me personally. And certainly the emotions that all of us have felt, and the consternation we've all felt, have been tied a lot less to the moments of highlights in a game, but a lot more of meaningfulness to fans, meaningfulness to the people in our building, and just a meaningfulness of relationships. I've lost sleep over the fan part of this. Yeah. I get it. Like, there's a bunch of seven jerseys around. I'm pretty sure I bought a couple. So I get it. And, you know, yeah, somebody asked me earlier today, do you miss coaching? I said, I did this week. Yeah. You know, like that's, this is not for the faint of heart.
0: And the deal certainly has been a head scratcher for a number of those who look at the NBA. ESPN's Tim McMahon.
6: I mean, really, the reactions range from completely befuddled to somewhat sympathetic. And I'm talking to his peers, the peers that voted Brad Stevens the executive of the year in two of the last three seasons. So obviously there's a lot of respect, but it's hard to explain how a guy who was sixth in MVP voting, coming off a career year in the middle of his prime, got such relatively low value as a return. And in this, especially, you know, I had one executive say, I can't believe that they made the trade for that return to Philly, a bitter rival. And, you know, I had another GM tell me the difference, and this is, analytics are a toxic topic, let's just be honest, but analytically, the stats guys in the room will say the difference between the perception, the reputation, the accolades of Jaylen Brown, and where teams consider his value in terms of dollars is as wide as any player in the league. And so the fact that he's on a Supermax contract, but is not perceived by front offices, by decision makers.

0: around the league as a superstar, that had a lot to do with the return. Now, as far as confusion goes, if you know you got to trade him, if you feel that way, why not go all in on Giannis? Why not throw Bayley Shireman, Hugo Gonzalez in on that deal and, you know, basically force the Bucks' hand, try to win that bidding war against the Heat? And why make that trade on July 1st? You know, I did have one executive say, look, when you see all these potential partners popping off the table, it's maybe better to make a bad deal than none at all if you feel like you're forced to make a trade.
1: 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That's next. 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It's ESPN Radio.
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1: Yankees open their series with the division leading Rays with a win, pulling back within 3. Ramos with 5 RBI in the Giants' rout of Toronto. Spain scores late to beat Portugal. Belgium scores early and beats the U.S.
17: Fowler and Balogun will be available to play against Belgium in Seattle.
18: A guy who should not have been denied is going to get an opportunity to play in the round of 16.
19: You're an American fan. You should feel glorious.
20: Alex Freeman might have said it best. We don't know how this happened. We're just happy that it happened.
1: Fans were ecstatic leading up to Monday's round of 16 matchup. More on that in a moment. Belgium was ticked, maybe taking it out on Team USA. Belgium scoring in the ninth minute, had a 2-1 lead at halftime. Early in the second half, U.S. with a big mistake. It allowed a goal for Belgium, putting them up 3-1. They go on to the 4-1 win. ESPN FC analyst Hercules Gomez on that third goal.
21: I know exactly what he's trying to do. He comes off his line. He's going to play the ball upfield with his left foot. The lane he thought was open closes, and he second-guesses himself and gets his pocket picked. Tim Ream can't bail him out. He attacks the ball with the outside of his left boot. It goes in on a very weak shot. Both plays could have been preventable. They were not. Now you're down 3-1. It was vital to take advantage of those momentum swings. You just equalized the game off a free kick, deflected, went in against a quality goalkeeper like Thibaut Courtois. Take advantage. Sell yourself down. You're back in this game. And then 2 minutes later, Trossard down the left-hand side to Ketelaere off a header. Again, easily preventable. Put out the fire before the cross is out. Do not get bodied by a false nine, a player who's not even a nine. And it doesn't happen. There are moments that emotionally do you in this match. I do not know how preventable it was or how much more Mauricio Pochettino could have gotten him prepared. But in the worst possible moment, he had his moment. Yeah. And that's going to do you in.
1: U.S. was actually favored going into the matchup with Belgium, but lose 4-1. Something doesn't line up, square up quite rightly. ESPN analyst and former U.S. men's national team coach Jürgen Klinsmann.
22: If you have a result like this and a disappointment like this, then there obviously there are a lot of things that went wrong. But first and foremost, you got to give Belgium a huge compliment how they played this game, how professional, how focused, and how determined they were from the start on. From the first second on, they dictated the tempo, they set the tone, they were ahead of the curve, they won their one-against-one battles without making too much fuss of it. It was really interesting to see how professional they executed all their maneuvers and their game plan. They had a plan, and obviously it helps then to go 1-0 up, even then came the equalizer. But it seemed like even the equalizer didn't really bother them much. You know, they kept their way of playing. They were in control. They were really in control all 90 minutes. And they deserved this win. They deserved to go through. And for the U.S. team, this is a game that when you analyze it now in the aftermath, that's a lot you can take away from, you learn from. But obviously in this moment, at that time, in a big tournament like this, it's also a huge disappointment.
23: Jürgen, do you feel there was a bit of overhyping for the team based on the results that we have seen when really and truly they weren't tested at the level that we wanted to see them tested?
22: Well, I think their overhyping or, you know, their high expectations came automatically through their fantastic performance in the first game against Paraguay. These 45 minutes, 60 minutes against Paraguay gave us all the feeling that we are ready for more. We are ready for competing with the best in the world. And there's a team that will maybe be able to grow game by game. But unfortunately, it didn't happen then afterwards. They can play definitely on a very high level, which they showed. But the key in a tournament like this is consistency. And if you want to go really far, then this type of consistency should actually grow and getting better and better game by game, you know, like the big teams usually do in a tournament like that. Not all obviously did that. You know, other teams went home earlier, like Germany, Holland, even Brazil now went home and there are big disappointments in this tournament. I think, you know, the team kind of set the bar so high with their first game against Paraguay that afterwards they were not able anymore to keep that level. And now they go out this way, which was basically, it was a lesson by Belgium, unfortunately, and it brings you back to the ground. So you can talk about a certain overhype, but that overhype came automatically after the performance against Paraguay.
1: shortly after Belgium took a 3-1 lead in the second half Monday. Christian Pulisic was forced out with an injury, replaced by Sebastian Berhalter in the 59th minute. He had attempted a shot, Pulisic had, but the challenge from Belgium left him in obvious pain. Pulisic wound up with zero shots, zero chances created. ESPN analyst Hercules Gomez and Jermaine Jones.
0: Belgium played it really good. Belgium always tried to keep the ball. They were not panicking, even under pressure. They were always finding ways to play themselves out of the pressure points when the U.S. always tried to get them in. That what made them strong and good in the games before, right? Because we were seeing it when they played against Paraguay, when they played Australia. They were high up when the opponent lost the ball. They were straight there to win the ball back.
2: Yeah, so Castagne was on them.
0: Yeah, and this time you were able to see that Belgium had not a problem with that. The Belgium always find ways to get out in their play that calm and then, like we said, they find a way then to punish them with the goals. And then you're running behind. And then you're starting like, and that's something too. In that tournament, you were never in that position that you had to run behind. Right? So that's a complete learning phase again, where you have to learn, you have to figure out, oh, now we're down and we have to figure out how we get to this whole thing. And yeah, go back to Christian. I think it's tough too, and I said it always before. It cannot always rely on him because he's human. He can have a bad day. Yes, he was maybe today not in the game that much and had not the best game, but it cannot always be Christian has to be on the best time. So I would not put it just on him.
2: Luke Bacchio and Castagne down the left-hand side really pinned Anthony Robinson, Christian Pulisic, and forced them to retract. The U.S. men's national team didn't breathe until the second half when Mauricio Pochettino brought in Giovanni Reyna and shortened those distances in the center of the midfield. The first half, the distances that Tyler Adams had to try to cover, you could already see he was gassed heading into that second half. There was just too much space in that midfield. Malik Tillman couldn't operate as he usually does. Weston McKennie was nowhere to be found because those spaces weren't there. They would make the runs, but in making those runs, if you lost the ball with how good Belgium was, they were coming right back down your throat. It really put the U.S. men's national team in a defensive posture all game.
1: And the U.S. is out with 4-1 loss. SportsCenter All Night, ESPN Radio. Flo Balogun did play, of course, wound up with three shots, one of them on target, 19 touches for Balogun in his 90 minutes. But it's the fact he played, of course, that drew the spotlight to Team USA, FIFA suspending the red card so he could play. FIFA admitting President Trump did make a call, but insisted their disciplinary panel is independent of any of that. But it's the look, the perception, says the guys at PTI.
3: Wilbon, what does this decision mean?
5: I don't know. I would say it's just shady. It's just shady. It's seedy. It's shameful behavior. It's thuggish behavior. All the way around. Look, we know that bullying behavior is no stranger to this person and incident. We know that FIFA, as an organization, has been involved in all kinds of scandalous stuff. It's like the IOC.
24: That's right.
5: So again, 360 degrees around it is just shameful. So basically what it says is nothing that happens on the field of play is sort of out of bounds to be just sort of addressed in whoever can get away with being the most thuggish individual in the moment. And that's what it says to me.
24: To you.
5: The whole thing is diminished to me, no matter what country it is, and no matter who's president. Because he has said, we've talked to many presidents all the time, that behavior is bullying and probably thuggish too. So it's just unwanted.
3: I'm going 180 away from this. Because to me, I've thought about this a lot. To me, the most important thing in all of this is to get the call right. This is the tradition of sports in America most recently. You review the call, you get the call right, and maybe you have to change the punishment. So what is most important to me? Did this action warrant, did it get up to the level that it warranted a red card? From the people that I watch on television who are soccer people,
5: no.
3: Most people seem to think it did.
5: Overwhelming.
3: Right. This is not, for example, like the case of Alyssa Thomas taking her fist and grinding it into Caitlin Clark's neck, for which she should have got 5 games and she only got 1. So that's an important thing to me, that it may not go up to the level of red card. Then there's the other part of how this stuff is reviewed. Are the procedures to review it completely followed? And a lot of people say they aren't being followed. The head of FIFA understands this is a television show.
5: These two are separate things. I don't
3: don't want outside intervention determining who can play.
5: I think
3: we wouldn't stand right. for that in anything else. But outside intervention.
5: I think everybody's got a right to make their position known. In other words, people say, for example, let's keep sports and politics separate.
3: And they spare me. Mean it. Stop.
5: Spare me from that, because these are the most corrupt organizations over a long history.
3: All the people who normally say, many of the people normally say, keep politics out of my sports. I don't want to hear it.
5: 360 degrees.
3: Okay.
5: Shameful.
3: Awful. But we disagree on a lot of the particulars of this.
10: Balogun in the game Monday night. Not much of an impact. Three shots, U.S., bows out, Belgium moves on, and gets Spain in the quarterfinals Friday in Los Angeles. SportsCenter All Night, ESPN Radio. Back to baseball. Royals taking it to Philly on Monday.
6: Hopefully today they get win number 7 at least. There's a fly ball to left field. Sosa going back in front of the fence. It's gone! Into the Phillies bullpen. Tyler Tolbert with his first home run. He's on cycle watch, and the Royals lead it 10-1.
10: 96-5, the Fan. Royals would go on to a 15-1 win over the Phillies. Royals with 15 runs, 22 hits, both of which are season highs. They had three players with at least three hits, their most in a game since last September. It's a 14-run win, tied for the second largest margin of victory in their last 20 years. Phillies losing in a rout, but the Braves lost in 10 to the Mets, so Atlanta's leading their division 3 over the Phillies. ESPN insider Jeff Passan.
7: The fact that it's a race at all is shocking. And the Phillies thought coming into today, they had Christopher Sanchez on the mound, that they were going to perhaps pick up another game. But they've done some real damage against the Atlanta Braves. And the Braves have Ronald Acuna on the injured list. They still have multiple starting pitchers on the injured list. Robert Suarez, one of their best relievers this year, on the injured list too. But the Phillies are just playing better baseball. And we have to remember back to when Rob Thompson got fired and Don Mattingly took over. They looked like one of the worst teams in the big leagues, but the return of Zach Wheeler, which is now 13 starts deep, has certainly helped matters, and they've started hitting a little bit too. And when you have Kyle Schwarber and Bryce Harper in that lineup, two all-stars this year, you're not going to go too long with the offensive troubles that they had.
10: Jeff Passan mentioning Christopher Sanchez. He lasted 3 1/3, gave up 9 earned runs on 12 hits. ERA of 5.32 on the road this season. Well, if you like offense, Nationals and Astros may have been for you.
8: The kick and the pitch. Swing a high drive, left center field. Matthews back to the track, to the wall, and there it goes. A grand slam for James Wood. Nationals 12, Astros 6.
10: Dave Jagler, Nationals Radio Network. It would be a 12-11 win for Washington over Houston. Third game this season in Major League Baseball where both teams scored in double digits. Nationals get their third win this season after trailing by at least 5. C.J. Abrams, 19th home run, most by a Nationals shortstop prior to the All-Star break in franchise history. Also putting up double digits, the Giants.
9: Just a trusty guy. It's good to have his energy back.
10: Ramos, high drive, left field, gone! Almost to the top of the bleachers. A titanic home run from Elliot Ramos to cap off a monster night. He's got a triple and 2 home runs. It's 10-1 Giants. KNBR with the call, 10 runs in for the Giants. Ramos with a career-high 5 RBI, first career multi-homer game. Giants wind up putting up 10 in the 10-1 win over the Blue Jays. The Diamondbacks came close to double digits.
8: Two on, one out. And Buehler's first pitch. Kepler swings. There's the big fly. High and deep to right. Way back and out of here. Oh, man. It's his first as a Diamondback. That baby had a vapor trail on it. And it's now a 6-0 Diamondback lead.
10: It would be an 8-0 win over the Padres for Kepler. 4 RBI, 17th career game with 4 or more RBI, his first with the Diamondbacks as they get the 8-0 win over the Padres. Brewers a 4-3 win over the Cardinals. Straight ahead, SportsCenter All Night continues. 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
12: A walk-off homer in the bottom of the 14th inning. 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
12: Hammer to left field. 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
12: 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Out of here. Mookie Betts. 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
1: Right, you can make SportsCenter All Night part of your night. 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NBA Monday, the Giannis Antetokounmpo trade became official, ending his 13-year career with the Bucks. He heads to the Miami Heat. Giannis releasing a video on social media saying goodbye to Milwaukee, quote, "No matter where I am, Milwaukee will always be my city, my team, my family." Meanwhile, in Boston, Celtics team president Brad Stevens saying that Jaylen Brown was traded to keep the team competitive because the future was getting challenging. Earlier on ESPN Radio, the Boston Globe's Gary Washburn.
32: I think people are walking away in Boston as to still, like, why did you guys make this deal? Like, not maybe why did you trade Jaylen Brown if you feel like, you know, he's due for the two-year, $140 million extension. And I think what people aren't realizing is Jason Tatum is due the same extension next year. So financially, it's feasible why you would move him. but why now? Why to Philadelphia? Why did you get such little in return? How come you didn't value your own player? How come you left him dangled out there for 10 days after the Giannis thing fell through? We really didn't get a lot of answers to those questions besides optionality was a word used a lot and flexibility.
1: It says the heat is now on the entire Celtics organization. On the court, WNBA Storm, an 82-64 win over the Sparks, who are 1-6 this season without Kelsey Plum. Sun beat the Lynx 90-89. They're 3-1 in the last four games is the Sun. Valkyries, 62-49 win over the Mystics. Valkyries now have a five-game win streak. SportsCenter All Night, ESPN Radio.
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0: Five.
1: With nine losses in 10 games, it's been a rough stretch for the Yankees lately, but Monday, they got up off the mat. Yes, Network.
5: Fly ball, left field and deep. Simpson back on the track, at the wall. See ya! A huge three-run home run by Caballero. And the Yankees lead 3-0.
0: Number four.
1: Giants putting up 10 runs against the Blue Jays, half of them driven in by one guy, KNBR.
13: Ramos, high drive, left field, gone! Almost to the top of the bleachers. A titanic home run from Elliot Ramos to cap off a monster night.
0: Number three.
1: What a night in Atlanta. Mets moving in front in the top of the ninth thanks to Juan Soto, 880 ESPN New York.
15: Swinging a high fly ball, deep right field, toward the pole, fair or foul. This one is fair. This one is gone. Juan Soto puts the Mets in front with a towering home run to the top of the chop house in right. And it's 5-3 Mets in the ninth. This one goes 430 feet into the Atlanta night.
0: Number two.
1: Mets ultimately win the game, but it would take extra innings because of what Matt Olson did for the Braves in the bottom of the ninth. 680 the Fan.
17: Three balls and a strike. Here it comes. And there it goes. Fly ball deep left field.

0: field. Over the wall, we are tied up at five.
1: Number one. It took 11 innings, but the Dodgers become the first team to 60 wins. AM 570 LA Sports.
2: Rushing swings, hits a ground ball. That's through in the center. Dodgers win. Dalton Rushing walks it off. 8-7. Teoscar Hernandez scores. Rushing, hit it up the middle, past the drawn-in infield, and the Dodgers win their 60th game of the season.
1: 11-inning win for the Dodgers, 11 players for the USA, losing 4-1 to Belgium. Americans out in the round of 16 once again. ESPN analyst Hercules Gomez.
3: This is the highest paid coach in the history of the U.S. men's national team, a coach they reset the market for, one of the highest paid international managers who's gotten to the same place that every coach before him has gotten, except one. Maybe two, if you count 1930. What are we doing here? You don't need a World Cup with a round of 16 exit to evaluate 20 months worth of work. 20 months worth of this coach and his people constantly flirting with other teams, whether it's Premier League or whether it's in Spain or whatever the case may be. I don't even know if Mauricio Pochettino wants to coach the international game. I'm sure he had a lot of fun at this World Cup. And he did a lot of good things with his team in this World Cup, but nothing any other coach before him hasn't done. And yeah, you can win three games. You can do that. That's fine. Bruce Arena went 1-1-1 and made it to a quarterfinal. Was a blown handball away from making it to the semifinal. Jurgen Klinsmann got out of group of death, a much more difficult scenario. So if you're going to judge him, don't judge him off this World Cup. Judge him off the totality of the 20 months and what you felt, what you saw. It took us 20 months to find a starting lineup. So listen, these players today were not good enough, and ultimately that's Pochettino's job. I don't want to put all the blame on him today. I don't think he has all the blame, but Rudy Garcia made three adjustments and put him in a world of difficulty. That's the reality here. Nothing has changed.
4: Yeah, I think that's tough. I mean, because like you said, I mean, the whole idea was he was brought in to take the team to the next level, and he wasn't able to achieve that. And there was a lot of experimentation. What did we joke about, you know, before the tournament started? The only thing consistent with Pochettino was his inconsistency.
1: Former Team USA goalkeeper Casey Keller, under Pochettino against FIFA top 25 teams, 3 wins, 1 draw, 9 losses for the Americans. After last night's loss, Pochettino was asked about his future. Quote, now is not the moment to talk about that. His contract expires after the World Cup. Questions remain as to whether he wants to stay in a national team setting or return to top-level club soccer. Belgium winds up flipping the script on the U.S. That's next. 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

0: SportsCenter all night. The U.S. men's national team takes on Belgium in the round of 16.
1: The U.S. has been really, really dynamic, especially out in the wide areas. And I think having somebody like Belgium in the game that stretches the back line makes those wide players that much more dangerous.
0: The Yankees look to get back in the win column against the Rays.
2: Fly ball, left field and deep. Simpson back on the track, at the wall. See ya! A huge three-run home run by Caballero. And the Yankees lead 3-0.
0: The Celtics general manager speaks on the decision to trade Jaylen Brown.
3: We talked about, you know, potential future, you know, in Boston or elsewhere. 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
0: Plus, we give you all the action from around the majors.
4: Now sitting at 254. He delivers, and Thomas whacks it deep to left field. Sosa turned around. He's out of room. It's gone. Another home run for the Royals. Blaine Thomas goes deep.
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5: FIFA didn't waffle. U.S.? Maybe. 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In Seattle, it's about the 12s. Started, of course, as the 12th man, but Monday, the spotlight was on the 11 who were on the field representing the U.S. in the round of 16. As it turned out, another key number would be 9. Belgium knocking out Team USA, and they do it on the heels with a goal in the 9th minute. U.S. was having its back to the wall early. The Americans were playing uphill from there. Malik Tillman tied the score in the 31st minute, but the U.S. gave up another one 2 minutes later. Belgium back out in front, had a 2-1 lead at the half. Then the U.S. gave up a bad goal in the 57th minute. It was the soccer equivalent of a pick six or a turnover and a layup. Made it 3-1. In the end, Belgium closes out a 4-1 domination of the U.S. ESPN analyst and former U.S. men's national coach, Jurgen Klinsmann.
6: There was a sequence of mistakes all over the place. I mean, in the first half, the first 30 minutes, I've rarely seen so many passing mistakes in all areas on the field. And there was a nervousness that you can feel even in front of television. And now, you know, that leads then into more mistakes, and then it doesn't matter if it's the goalkeeper or if it's other people, then you go down and you lose with a result that result for one that hurts. I mean, it hurts. You know, when you go out in a World Cup with that result, that sticks with you. Mm-hmm. It's not going away anymore, unfortunately for none of the players and not for the coaching staff.
5: It was the fourth time in the past 5 World Cups the Americans have exited in the round of 16. The only exception was in 2018 when they didn't even qualify. Belgium also sent the U.S. home from the 2014 World Cup. That match went to extra time. This one, a 4-1 blowout. ESPN analyst Hercules Gomez.
7: Once they struck first, which was a staple of the U.S. men's national team, to strike in those first 10 minutes, it really knocked the wind out of the U.S. men's national team. And you saw just terrible individual performances from big players at the worst possible moment. Serginho Dest was the worst player on the field, and Mauricio Pochettino took him out at halftime. A player who was constantly losing the ball, who may have been at fault for one, if not two goals. The ball he lets bounce, the first goal. The second goal that Trossard torches him. And then Tim Ream, one of the more reliable ball-playing backs, is not a defending center back. And I know that sounds silly to say, but he's there because he does certain things with the ball at his foot. Gets dunked on by De Ketelaere. Gets posterized. And you're in the hole. You're behind the eight ball before the game even has a chance to get going. And then other players don't show up. Christian Pulisic comes off injured. You give up silly goals. The first time that Matt Friis gets tested in this World Cup is minute one. Mm. The second time is him playing out of the back, gets his pocket picked, and Tim Ream can't bail him out, and it's the third goal. It was one error after another that snowballed and sent the U.S. men's national team into a psyche that they could never overcome.
8: Herc, overhyped?
7: I guess it depends on who you ask, who you listen to. And that's a problem in this country. Mm. You're listening to people who are saying, we can go all the way. The U.S. can win the World Cup. They're on major networks saying these things. Why not us? Now, the coach can say it. Absolutely. because he's a coach and he has to motivate his players. You have a responsibility if you got a microphone in front of you to at some point in time just be realistic with the people. And Belgium is a team that is on the cusp of that elite level around the world, but not one of those elite teams. They're not a France. They're not a Spain. They're not a Portugal. And in this year, two games, aggregate scoreline of 9-3 on home soil. I went out and I said this team could play against Belgium physically, that they would give them fits. Where we mistook our evaluation of this team was psychologically and mentally what they would do if they faced adversity. They weren't ready for the moment. They weren't ready for it in 2022. And we said they were still green. They weren't ready for it here. And it's not debutants like Alex Freeman who weren't ready. It's the likes of a Christian Pulisic, a Sergiño Dest. It's your most important players, a 39-year-old Tim Ream, if you will, your team captain. In the biggest of moments, you can't allow those players to have bad performances mentally. Because on the field, some things may not go your way. But from the opening minute that Matt Friis was tested, they were in a shell. And psychologically, they were already beaten. The U.S. men's national team beat themselves today. Belgium is a very good team and tactically took it to Mauricio Pochettino and his players. But this team, this Belgium team that we saw in this tournament, is now 4 goals better than the U.S. men's national team. The U.S. men's national team gave them those 4 goals today.
5: And as a result, it's Belgium advancing to its fourth World Cup quarterfinals, first since 2018 when they were eliminated by France in the semifinals. U.S. now eliminated in the round of 16 once again. First loss in competitive matches, though, played in Seattle. But it was a spot where the air went out early in the second half. ESPN analyst Casey Keller.
9: Well, the atmosphere was great, but you could tell that it just got muted because of how well Belgium played from the very start. You felt that after the deflected free kick and the goal, you felt, okay, here's the moment. The crowd was just getting ready to take off, and then how quickly Belgium responded with that go-ahead goal just once again just muted the crowd, and you just kind of hoped that the start of the second half, there was going to be enough to really get going. And then, unfortunately, that terrible mistake that led to the third goal just completely took the air out of the whole stadium.
10: The goalkeeping situation obviously has been such a discussion on our shows leading up to this, especially with you. We talked about how Matt Friis hadn't been tested at this level yet. And now I suppose we can say he has failed that test.
9: Well, I mean, I was optimistic when he came up with the nice save after, you know, in the first minute. And I thought, okay, that could really kind of settle his nerves. And then obviously just, nothing to blame about the first two goals. But then to come up with that mistake at that key time. Yes, Belgium was great. They were good. Give them a ton of credit. But at still the one goal deficit, you felt anything can happen. Another deflected free kick, a mistake, something to get back into this match. And then to give Belgium that two goal cushion at that stage, it was just comfortable from then on. The U.S. pushed hard. They did what they could to try to get back into the match. But Belgium just showed their class. And then, obviously, with Lukaku and Doku coming in at the time they did, and then Lukaku getting that cherry on top, it just finished off a classy performance from Belgium throughout.
5: 4-1 final as the U.S. goes home. The Americans just unraveled. Christian Pulisic, pretty much ineffective before leaving in the second half. He turned the ball over 11 times in the first half, more than anybody on the field. ESPN analyst Breck Shea and Jeff Cameron.
11: You could see it. They were like apprehensive from the first game we played in the World Cup against Paraguay. We set the tone. We were aggressive. We had this energy. We didn't have that tonight. And I think all over the pitch, we were second best. And you could sense that. We were second guessing. Do we step? Do we drop? We're giving them too much respect. Hey, they're a top 10 FIFA ranked team, right? But you got to give them respect, but you don't give them too much respect. They're also playing in front of our fans. And for us, you know, I think we were apprehensive. We were nervous. Those are all big things. You know, there's a huge knockout game. This is a rematch from 2014, which I had the privilege to play in. Listen, I understand those nerves, but just we had too much quality to go out the way we did tonight. I'm gutted, really.
12: From the jump, I mean, they were all over us. We were second to every ball, the second behind every pass, every tackle. They were all over us, and it knocked the wind out of us, and I think we never got our second wind. It was frustrating to watch. I know they would be disappointed. It really is difficult to swallow at the end of the day. It's hard to go out like this, especially when they played so well leading into this with so much confidence, so much swagger, like you said, to show up today. It really hurts.
5: And it's another exit for the U.S. in the round of 16. 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So Belgium moves on. Up next is Spain, a 1-0 win over Portugal on Monday. Mikel Merino scores the only goal of the game. The first minute of stoppage time in the second half. He entered as a sub in the 85th minute. Scores with his fifth touch of the game. Spain moves on to the World Cup quarterfinals for the sixth time and the first time since 2010 when they won the title. Portugal eliminated in all three of its knockout stage ties against Spain. Cristiano Ronaldo had 19 touches in the loss, second fewest in a World Cup match in which he started. This one he started and finished, still in the game at the end. Gonzalo Ramos did not play in the loss. Roberto Martinez making five subs for his team, none taking Ronaldo off the field. ESPN FC analyst Shaka Hislop and Craig Hurley.
13: If you're Gonzalo Ramos, who's just made a move from PSG to Milan, he's just scored the winner in the round of 32 against Croatia, such an important goal. And you don't even come on the field in a game that's tight because he thinks he's saving you for extra time where he gets that added substitute. But you don't get to extra time because when Moreno scores, then the game is dead and buried pretty much and he doesn't have that substitutions. And in the biggest of moments, and we talked about this for months about the manager of Portugal. Yeah, he took him off in that Croatia game. But this was the biggest of moments against one of the favourites for the tournament and he's left a player on who did basically little in the game. There was no threat. There was no threat of the pace from Cristiano Ronaldo getting in behind. But we knew that. We knew that, so it needed something different. And they'll nail him to a mast back in Portugal about this. They got to. Because it's not about Ronaldo. It's not about him playing the last World Cup. It's not about all that. It's about Portugal and the national team and this multi-talented squad of players they've got. Mm. And he made a decision, Roberto Martinez, for the individual, not for the betterment of the team. And they've paid the penalty.
14: At the same time, though, Ronaldo was not the only underperformer in this Portugal team. We came into this World Cup saying that Portugal arguably had the best midfield of any team in the tournament. Yet you'd not seen anything from that incredibly talented midfield. While I agree, Ronaldo could have been sacrificing, in want of a better word, a whole lot sooner, a whole lot more often during the course of this tournament. You being unable to get a tune out of that midfield three, again, that is as damning a criticism on Roberto Martinez as his unwillingness to make big changes. And I'm looking at Ronaldo here.
5: And as a result, it's Spain that moves on. They get Belgium on Friday in Los Angeles. SportsCenter all night, ESPN Radio to baseball. Rough stretch for the New York Yankees of late. 9 losses in their last 10 games, falling 4 games behind in the AL East. Yankees facing the division-leading Rays Monday. They get a big outing from starter Cam Schlittler. 8 innings, 4 hit ball, 8 strikeouts. 8th road start with either 0 or 1 run allowed. And the offense gave him some support.
2: Fly ball, left field and deep. Simpson back on the track, at the wall. See ya! A huge 3-run home run by Caballero. And the Yankees lead 3-0. Another high drive to left field. Simpson back on the track, at the wall. He's done it again. Another home run for Caminero. Check that. Not Caminero. Caballero. And it is 4-1, his 10th home run of the season and his second today.
5: 2 homers, 4 RBI, 4 of the 5 Yankees runs. It's a 5-1 win over the Rays. Michael Kay on the YES Network. Yankees, first time in franchise history, they finished with 3 hits, all of which were home runs. Rays with their third straight loss after winning nine straight. Yankees back within three games. As for the Mets and Braves, this one got interesting late.
15: Lacy is set. Pitch. Swinging a high fly ball. Deep right field. Toward the pole. Fair or foul. This one is fair. This one is gone. Juan Soto puts the Mets in front with a towering home run to the top of the chop house in right. And it's 5-3 Mets in the ninth. This one goes 430 feet into the Atlanta night.
5: Juan Soto giving the Mets the lead in the top of the ninth. Matt Olson, though, ties it in the bottom of the ninth inning. So to the 10th they went.
15: The 0-2. Swung on, hit down the left field line. Long run for Mateo. Not going to get there. And a one hops off the wall. Bichette scores. Young flying around third. Hill comes to the plate. He scores as the throw's cut off. Two-run go-ahead double for Luis Torrens. And the Mets take a 7-5 lead in the 10th inning.
5: Go-ahead two-run double with two outs in the top of the 10th. And it's a 7-6 win for the Mets over the Braves. Their eighth extra inning win this season. Braves, meanwhile, with their second straight loss, they're a baseball worst 7-16 since June 9th. Answering for the trade. That's next. SportsCenter All Night continues. It's ESPN Radio.
16: 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We'll have full reaction to the United States versus Belgium match. 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
5: 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There was certainly quite a bit of anticipation for Monday's matchup with Belgium. The U.S. ultimately losing. The U.S. did get Balogun back on the field after FIFA suspended the red card. Much of America was anticipating yet another American win. That's not what happened in Seattle. Were Americans just wearing blinders? ESPN FC analyst Jermaine Jones.
4: If you watch it, I think the game was an open game and the U.S. was in the game. They had good possession, but that doesn't mean a lot, especially in games when you play against teams like Belgium, because you know they have the individual quality. And I think what I don't like was that in general, in the complete country, we were talking, or everybody was talking, Belgium down. We talked about three guys. They're too old. They're not playing and this and that. And that is the issue. And this team from Belgium showed up and proved you again. That's the seventh. Now was the eighth game.

0: The last one was 1930, you won against them. And you come out and you play with kind of an, I would say, an arrogant way from the public and everything. I would not put it even on the players, but from the outside. And now you're losing this game. And you see how you're losing it. Lukaku at the end, he scores and he puts it up. You guys talking too much. So that's the signal for that. You know, and I'm always said that, and I said it before. That's a good generation of players. But why is so much hype behind it? They're not achieved anything. We, most of the time, this country went out round of 16. So now we're out of round of 16. So we have to talk about it. And like Jürgen said, you will look back and you will be like, okay, we can work on it. We can get better for the next one. But we said that already in Qatar. So, you know, then we went out again. So, and now we go in this one. Now you have to look and you have to sit down and have real conversation. Because in this game today, was for me, Tielemann was the main guy where you can see that there's a difference, that he stepped it up. He was trying, he was battling. But at the end, like you said, there was a couple guys where I said, and I was one of the guys who said before the tournament, I don't see Ream as a defender for this team in this situation, in this time where we right now are. He played, and today you will get proven.
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3: I'm told Jaylen Brown never requested a trade, and yet over the last couple weeks, they shopped him relentlessly.
4: Paul George hasn't been consistently good since I was skinny.
1: Celtics making the deal. Brad Stevens was the one who traded Jaylen Brown to Philly. Said he did it to keep the team competitive. And because the path moving forward became, quote, more challenging. The Celtics president of basketball operations.
5: As Jaylen and I sat down in early June and we talked about, you know, potential future, you know, in Boston or elsewhere, I told him that if we were to ever trade Jaylen, that would be a really sad day for me personally. And certainly the emotions that all of us have felt and the consternation we've all felt have been tied a lot less to the moments of highlights in a game, but a lot more of meaningfulness to fans, meaningfulness to the people in our building, and just a meaningfulness of relationships. I've lost sleep over the fan part of this. Yeah. I get it. Like, there's a bunch of 7 jerseys around. I'm pretty sure I bought a couple. So I get it. And, you know, yeah, somebody asked me earlier today, do you miss coaching? I said, I did this week. You know, like that's, this is not for the faint of heart.
1: And the deal certainly has been a head scratcher for a number of those who look at the NBA. ESPN's Tim McMahon.
6: I mean, really, the reactions range from completely befuddled to somewhat sympathetic. And I'm talking to his peers, the peers that voted Brad Stevens the executive of the year in 2 of the last 3 seasons. So obviously there's a lot of respect, but it's hard to explain how a guy who was 6th in MVP voting, coming off a career year in the middle of his prime, got such relatively low value as a return. And in this, especially, you know, I had one executive say, I can't believe that they made the trade for that return to Philly, a bitter rival. And, you know, I had another GM tell me the difference, and this is, analytics are a toxic topic, let's just be honest, but analytically, the stats guys in the room will say the difference between the perception, the reputation, the accolades of Jaylen Brown, and where teams consider his value in terms of dollars is as wide as any player in the league. And so the fact that he's on a supermax contract, but is not perceived by front offices, by decision makers around the league as a superstar, that had a lot to do with the return. Now, as far as confusion goes, if you know you got to trade him, if you feel that way, why not go all in on Giannis? Why not throw Baylor Shireman, Hugo Gonzalez in on that deal and, you know, basically force the Bucks' hand, try to win that bidding war against the Heat? And why make that trade on July 1st? You know, I did have one executive say, look, when you see all these potential partners popping off the table, it's maybe better to make a bad deal than none at all if you feel like you're forced to make a trade.
1: 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No shots, no chance. That's next.

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0: Yankees open their series with the division leading Rays with a win, pulling back within 3. Ramos with 5 RBI in the Giants' rout of Toronto. Spain scores late to beat Portugal. Belgium scores early and beats the U.S.
13: Fowler and Balogun will be available to play against Belgium in Seattle.
14: The guy who should not have been denied is going to get an opportunity to play in the round of 16.
15: If you're an American fan, you should feel glorious.
16: Alex Freeman might have said it best. We don't know how this happened. We're just happy that it happened.
0: Fans were ecstatic leading up to Monday's round of 16 matchup. More on that in a moment. Belgium was ticked, maybe taking it out on Team USA. Belgium scoring in the ninth minute, had a 2-1 lead at halftime. Early in the second half, U.S. with a big mistake. It allowed a goal for Belgium, putting them up 3-1. They go on to the 4-1 win. ESPN FC analyst Hercules Gomez on that third goal.
17: I know exactly what he's trying to do. He comes off his line. He's going to play the ball upfield with his left foot. The lane he thought was open closes, and he second-guesses himself and gets his pocket picked. Tim Ream can't bail him out. He attacks the ball with the outside of his left boot. It goes in on a very weak shot. Both plays could have been preventable. They were not. Now you're down 3-1. It was vital to take advantage of those momentum swings. You just equalized the game off a free kick, deflected, went in against a quality goalkeeper like Thibaut Courtois. Take advantage. Sell yourself down. You're back in this game. And then 2 minutes later, Trossard down the left-hand side to Ketelaere off a header. Again, easily preventable. Put out the fire before the cross is out. Do not get bodied by a false nine, a player who's not even a nine. And it doesn't happen. There are moments that emotionally do you in this match. I do not know how preventable it was or how much more Mauricio Pochettino could have gotten him prepared. But in the worst possible moment, he had his moment. Yeah. And that's going to do you in.
0: U.S. was actually favored going into the matchup with Belgium, but lose 4-1. Something doesn't line up, square up quite rightly. ESPN analyst and former U.S. men's national team coach Jürgen Klinsmann.
18: If you have a result like this and a disappointment like this, then there obviously there are a lot of things that went wrong. But first and foremost, you got to give Belgium a huge compliment how they played this game, how professional, how focused and how determined they were from the start on. From the first second on, they dictated the tempo, they set the tone, they were ahead of the curve, they won their one-against-one battles without making too much fuss of it. It was really interesting to see how professional they executed all their maneuvers and their game plan. They had a plan, and obviously it helps then to go 1-0 up, even then it came the equalizer. But it seemed like even the equalizer didn't really bother them much. You know, they kept their way of playing. They were in control. They were really in control all 90 minutes. And they deserved this win. They deserved to go through. And for the U.S. team, this is a game that when you analyze it now in the aftermath, that's a lot you can take away from. You learn from, but obviously in this moment, at that time, in a big tournament like this, it's also a huge disappointment.
19: Jürgen, do you feel there was a bit of overhyping for the team based on the results that we have seen, when really and truly they weren't tested at the level that we wanted to see them tested?
18: Well, I think their overhyping or, you know, their high expectations came automatically through their fantastic performance in the first game against Paraguay. These 60 minutes against Paraguay gave us all the feeling that we are ready for more. We are ready for competing with the best in the world. And there's a team that will maybe be able to grow game by game. But unfortunately, it didn't happen. Then afterwards, they can play definitely on a very high level, which they showed. But the key in a tournament like this is consistency. And if you want to go really far, then this type of consistency should should actually grow and getting better and better game by game, you know, like the big teams usually do in a tournament like that. Not all obviously did that. You know, other teams went home earlier, like Germany, Holland, even Brazil now went home and there are big disappointments in this tournament. I think, you know, the team kind of set the bar so high with their first game against Paraguay that afterwards they were not able anymore to keep that level. And now they go out this way, which was basically, it was a lesson by Belgium, unfortunately, and it brings you back to the ground. So you can, you can talk about a certain overhype, but that overhype came automatically after the performance against Paraguay.
0: Shortly after Belgium took a 3-1 lead in the second half Monday, Christian Pulisic was forced out with an injury, replaced by Sebastian Berhalter in the 59th minute. He had attempted a shot, Pulisic had, but the challenge from Belgium left him in obvious pain. Pulisic wound up with zero shots, zero chances created. ESPN analyst Hercules Gomez and Jermaine Jones.
18: Belgium played it really good. Belgium always tried to keep the ball. They were not panicking, even under pressure. They were always finding ways to play themselves out of the pressure points when the U.S. always tried to get them in that, what made them strong and good in the games before, right? Because we were seeing it when they played against Paraguay, when they played Australia. They were high up when the opinion lost the ball. They were straight there to win the ball back.
20: Yeah, so Castagne was on them.
18: Yeah, and this time you were able to see that Belgium had not a problem with that. The Belgium always find ways to get out, and they played it calm, and then, like we said, they find a way then to punish them with the goals, and then you're running behind, and then you're starting, like, and that's something too. In that tournament, you were never in that position that you had to run behind, right? So that's a complete learning phase again, where you have to learn, you have to figure out, oh, now we're down, and we have to figure out how we get through this whole thing, and go back to Christian. I think it's tough too, and I said it always before, it cannot always rely on him, because he's human, he can have a bad day. Yes, he was maybe today not in the game that much and had not the best game, but it cannot always be Christian has to be on the best time. So I would not put it just on him.
20: Luke Bakio and Castagne down the left-hand side really pinned Anthony Robinson, Christian Pulisic, it forced them to retract. The U.S. men's national team didn't breathe until the second half when Mauricio Pochettino brought in Giovanni Reyna and shortened those distances in the center of the midfield. The first half, the distances that Tyler Adams had to try to cover, you could already see he was gassed heading into that second half. There was just too much space in that midfield. Malik Tillman couldn't operate as he usually does. Weston McKennie was nowhere to be found because those spaces weren't there. They would make the runs, but in making those runs, if you lost the ball with how good Belgium was, they were coming right back down your throat. It really put the U.S. men's national team in a defensive posture all game.
0: And the U.S. is out with 4-1 loss. SportsCenter All Night, ESPN Radio. Flo Balogun did play, of course. Wound up with 3 shots, 1 of them on target. 19 touches for Balogun in his 90 minutes. But it's the fact he played, of course, that drew the spotlight to Team USA. FIFA suspending the red card so he could play. FIFA admitting President Trump did make a call, but insisted their disciplinary panel is independent of any of that. But it's the look, the perception, says the guys at PTI.
21: Wilbon, what does this decision mean?
22: I don't know. I would say it's just shady. It's just shady. It's seedy. It's shameful behavior. It's thuggish behavior all the way around. Look, we know that bullying behavior is no stranger to this person and incident. We know that FIFA, as an organization, has been involved in all kinds of scandalous stuff. It's like the IOC.
23: That's right.
22: So again, 360 degrees around it is just shameful. So basically what it says is nothing that happens on the field of play is sort of out of bounds to be just sort of addressed in whoever can get away with being the most thuggish individual in the moment. And that's what it says to me.
23: To you.
22: The whole thing is diminished to me, no matter what country it is, and no matter who's president. Because he has said, he's talked to many presidents all the time, that behavior is bullying and probably thuggish too. So it's just unwanted.
23: I'm going 180 away from this. Because to me, I've thought about this a lot. To me, the most important thing in all of this is to get the call right. This is the tradition of sports in America most recently. You review the call, you get the call right, and maybe you have to change the punishment. So what is most important to me? Did this action warrant, did it get up to the level that it warranted a red card? From the people that I watch on television who are soccer people,
22: no.
23: Most people seem to think it did.
22: Overwhelming.
23: Right. This is not, for example, like the case of Alyssa Thomas taking her fist and grinding it into Caitlin Clark's neck, for which she should have got 5 games and she only got 1. So that's an important thing to me, that it may not go up to the level of red card. Then there's the other part of how this stuff is reviewed. Are the procedures to review it completely followed? And a lot of people say they aren't being followed. The head of FIFA understands this is a television show.
22: These two are separate things. I don't want outside intervention determining who can play.
23: I think
22: we wouldn't stand for that in anything else. But outside intervention.
23: I think everybody's got a right to make their position known. In other words, people say, for example, let's keep sports and politics separate.
22: Spare me from that.
23: Because these are the most corrupt organizations
22: over
23: a long history.
22: All the people who normally say, many of the people normally say, keep politics out of my sports. I don't want to hear it. 360 degrees.
23: Okay.
22: Shameful.
23: But we disagree on a lot of the particulars of this.
0: Maligan in the game Monday night. Not much of an impact. Three shots, U.S. bows out, Belgium moves on, and gets Spain in the quarterfinals Friday in Los Angeles. SportsCenter All Night, ESPN Radio. Back to baseball. Royals taking it to Philly on Monday.
2: Hopefully today they get win number 7 at least. There's a fly ball to left field. Sosa going back in front of the fence. It's gone! Into the Phillies' bullpen. Tyler Tolbert with his first home run. He's on cycle watch, and the Royals lead it 10-1.
0: 96-5, the Fan. Royals would go on to a 15-1 win over the Phillies. Royals with 15 runs, 22 hits, both of which are season highs. They had three players with at least three hits, their most in a game since last September. It's a 14-run win, tied for the second largest margin of victory in their last 20 years. Phillies losing in a rout, but the Braves lost in 10 to the Mets, so Atlanta's leading their division 3 over the Phillies. ESPN insider Jeff Passan.
3: The fact that it's a race at all is shocking. And the Phillies thought coming into today, they had Christopher Sanchez on the mound, that they were going to perhaps pick up another game. But they've done some real damage against the Atlanta Braves. And the Braves have Ronald Acuna on the injured list. They still have multiple starting pitchers on the injured list. Robert Suarez, one of their best relievers this year, on the injured list too. But the Phillies are just playing better baseball. And we have to remember back to when Rob Thompson got fired and Don Mattingly took over. They looked like one of the worst teams in the big leagues, but the return of Zach Wheeler, which is now 13 starts deep, has certainly helped matters, and they've started hitting a little bit too. And when you have Kyle Schwarber and Bryce Harper in that lineup, two all-stars this year, you're not going to go too long with the offensive troubles that they had.
0: Jeff Passan mentioning Christopher Sanchez. He lasted 3 1/3, gave up 9 earned runs on 12 hits. ERA of 5.32 on the road this season. Well, if you like offense, Nationals and Astros may have been for you.
4: The kick and the pitch. Swing a high drive, left center field. Matthews back to the track, to the wall, and there it goes. A grand slam for James Wood. Nationals 12, Astros 6.
0: Dave Jagler, Nationals Radio Network. It would be a 12-11 win for Washington over Houston. Third game this season in Major League Baseball where both teams scored in double digits. Nationals get their third win this season after trailing by at least 5. C.J. Abrams, 19th home run, most by a Nationals shortstop prior to the All-Star break in franchise history. Also putting up double digits, the Giants.
7: Just a trusty guy. It's good to have his energy back.
0: Ramos, high drive, left field, gone! Almost to the top of the bleachers. A titanic home run from Elliot Ramos to cap off a monster night. He's got a triple and 2 home runs. It's 10-1 Giants. KNBR with the call, 10 runs in for the Giants. Ramos with a career-high 5 RBI, first career multi-homer game. Giants wind up putting up 10 in the 10-1 win over the Blue Jays. The Diamondbacks came close to double digits.
4: Two on, one out. And Buehler's first pitch. Kepler swings. There's the big fly. High and deep to right. Way back and out of here. Oh, man. It's his first as a Diamondback. That baby had a vapor trail on it. And it's now a 6-0 Diamondback lead.
0: It would be an 8-0 win over the Padres for Kepler. 4 RBI, 17th career game with 4 or more RBI, his first with the Diamondbacks as they get the 8-0 win over the Padres. Brewers a 4-3 win over the Cardinals. Straight ahead, SportsCenter All Night continues. 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
0: Right, you can make SportsCenter All Night part of your night. 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NBA Monday, the Giannis Antetokounmpo trade became official, ending his 13-year career with the Bucks. He heads to the Miami Heat. Giannis releasing a video on social media saying goodbye to Milwaukee. Quote, no matter where I am, Milwaukee will always be my city, my team, my family. Meanwhile, in Boston, Celtics team president Brad Stevens saying that Jaylen Brown was traded to keep the team competitive because the future was getting challenging. Earlier on ESPN Radio, the Boston Globe's Gary Washburn.
36: I think people are walking away in Boston as to still like, why did you guys make this deal? Like, not maybe why did you trade Jaylen Brown if you feel like, you know, he's due for the two-year, $140 million extension. And I think what people aren't realizing is Jason Tatum is due the same extension next year. So financially, it's feasible why you would move him, but why now? Why to Philadelphia? Why did you get such little in return? How come you didn't value your own player? How come you left him dangled out there for 10 days after the Giannis thing fell through? We really didn't get a lot of answers to those questions. Besides, optionality was a word used a lot. And flexibility.
0: It says the Heat is now on the entire Celtics organization. On the court, WNBA Storm, an 82-64 win over the Sparks, who are 1-6 this season without Kelsey Plum. Sun beat the Lynx 90-89. They're 3-1 in the last four games is the Sun. Valkyries, 62-49 win over the Mystics. Valkyries now have a five-game win streak. Sports Center All Night, ESPN Radio.
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1: Five.
0: With nine losses in 10 games, it's been a rough stretch for the Yankees lately, but Monday, they got up off the mat. Yes, Network.
3: Fly ball, left field and deep. Simpson back on the track, at the wall. See ya! A huge three-run home run by Caballero. And the Yankees lead 3-0.
1: Number four.
0: Giants putting up 10 runs against the Blue Jays, half of them driven in by one guy, KNBR.
4: Ramos, high drive, left field, gone! Almost to the top of the bleachers. A titanic home run from Elliot Ramos to cap off a monster night.
1: Number three.
0: What a night in Atlanta. Mets moving in front in the top of the ninth thanks to Juan Soto, 880 ESPN New York.
7: Swinging a high fly ball, deep right field, toward the pole, fair or foul. This one is fair. This one is gone. Juan Soto puts the Mets in front with a towering home run to the top of the chop house in right. And it's 5-3 Mets in the ninth. This one goes 430 feet into the Atlanta night.
1: Number two.
0: Mets ultimately win the game, but it would take extra innings because of what Matt Olson did for the Braves in the bottom of the ninth. 680 the fan.
13: Three balls and a strike. Here it comes. And there it goes. Fly ball deep left field. Soto back. Still back. At the wall. We're tied. A home run by Matt Olson. The opposite way. And he was bringing it to left field. Over the wall. We are tied up at five.
1: Number one.
0: It took 11 innings, but the Dodgers become the first team to 60 wins. AM 570 LA Sports.
3: Rushing swings. Hits a ground ball. That's through into center. Dodgers win. Dalton Rushing walks it off. 8-7. Teoscar Hernandez scores. Rushing, hit it up the middle, past the drawn-in infield, and the Dodgers win their 60th game of the season.
0: 11-inning win for the Dodgers, 11 players for the USA, losing 4-1 to Belgium. Americans out in the round of 16 once again. ESPN analyst Hercules Gomez.
14: This is the highest paid coach in the history of the U.S. men's national team, a coach they reset the market for, one of the highest paid international managers who's gotten to the same place that every coach before him has gotten, except one. Maybe two, if you count 1930. What are we doing here? You don't need a World Cup with a round of 16 exit to evaluate 20 months worth of work. 20 months worth of this coach and his people constantly flirting with other teams, whether it's Premier League or whether it's in Spain or whatever the case may be. I don't even know if Mauricio Pochettino wants to coach the international game. I'm sure he had a lot of fun at this World Cup. And he did a lot of good things with his team in this World Cup, but nothing any other coach before him hasn't done. And yeah, you can win three games. You can do that. That's fine. Bruce Arena went 1-1-1 and made it to a quarterfinal. Was a blown handball away from making it to the semifinal. Jurgen Klinsmann got out of a group of death, a much more difficult scenario. So if you're going to judge him, don't judge him off this World Cup. Judge him off the totality of the 20 months and what you felt, what you saw. It took us 20 months to find a starting lineup. So listen, these players today were not good enough, and ultimately that's Pochettino's job. I don't want to put all the blame on him today. I don't think he has all the blame, but Rudy Garcia made three adjustments and put him in a world of difficulty. That's the reality here. Nothing has changed.
15: Yeah, I think that's tough. I mean, because like you said, I mean, the whole idea was he was brought in to take the team to the next level, and he wasn't able to achieve that. And there was a lot of experimentation. What did we joke about, you know, before the tournament started? The only thing consistent with Pochettino was his inconsistency.
0: Former Team USA goalkeeper Casey Keller under Pochettino against FIFA top 25 teams, 3 wins, 1 draw. 9 losses for the Americans. After last night's loss, Pochettino was asked about his future. Quote, now is not the moment to talk about that. His contract expires after the World Cup. Questions remain as to whether he wants to stay in a national team setting or return to top-level club soccer. Belgium winds up flipping the script on the U.S. That's next. 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

0: SportsCenter all night. The U.S. Men's National Team takes on Belgium in the round of 16.
1: The U.S. has been really, really dynamic, especially out in the wide areas. And I think having somebody like Belgium in the game that stretches the back line makes those wide players that much more dangerous.
0: The Yankees look to get back in the win column against the Rays.
2: Fly ball, left field and deep. Simpson back on the track, at the wall. See ya! A huge three-run home run by Caballero. And the Yankees lead 3-0.
0: The Celtics general manager speaks on the decision to trade Jaylen Brown.
3: We talked about, you know, potential future, you know, in Boston or elsewhere. I told him that if we were to ever trade Jaylen, that would be a really sad day for me personally.
0: Plus, we give you all the action from around the majors.
4: Now sitting at 254. He delivers, and Thomas whacks it deep to left field. Sosa turned around. He's out of room. It's gone. Another home run for the Royals. Blaine Thomas goes deep.
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5: FIFA didn't waffle. 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In Seattle, it's about the 12s. Started, of course, as the 12th man, but Monday, the spotlight was on the 11 who were on the field representing the U.S. in the round of 16. As it turned out, another key number would be 9. Belgium knocking out Team USA, and they do it on the heels with a goal in the 9th minute. U.S. was having its back to the wall early. The Americans were playing uphill from there. Malik Tillman tied the score in the 31st minute, but the U.S. gave up another one 2 minutes later. Belgium back out in front, had a 2-1 lead at the half. Then the U.S. gave up a bad goal in the 57th minute. It was the soccer equivalent of a pick six or a turnover and a layup. Made it 3-1. In the end, Belgium closes out a 4-1 domination of the U.S. ESPN analyst and former U.S. men's national coach, Jurgen Klinsmann.
6: There was a sequence of mistakes all over the place. I mean, in the first half, the first 30 minutes, I've rarely seen so many passing mistakes in all areas on the field. And there was a nervousness that you can feel even in front of television. And now, you know, that leads then into more mistakes. And then it doesn't matter if it's the goalkeeper or if it's other people, then you go down and you lose with a result that result for one that hurts. I mean, it hurts. You know, when you go out in a World Cup with that result, that sticks with you. Mm-hmm. It's not going away anymore, unfortunately, for none of the players and not for the coaching staff.
5: It was the fourth time in the past 5 World Cups the Americans have exited in the round of 16. The only exception was in 2018 when they didn't even qualify. Belgium also sent the U.S. home from the 2014 World Cup. That match went to extra time. This one, a 4-1 blowout. ESPN analyst Hercules Gomez.
7: Once they struck first, which was a staple of the U.S. men's national team, to strike in those first 10 minutes, it really knocked the wind out of the U.S. men's national team. And you saw just terrible individual performances from big players at the worst possible moment. Sergiño Dest was the worst player on the field, and Mauricio Pochettino took him out at halftime. A player who was constantly losing the ball, who may have been at fault for one, if not two goals. The ball he lets bounce, the first goal. The second goal that Trossard torches him. And then Tim Ream, one of the more reliable ball-playing backs, is not a defending center back. And I know that sounds silly to say, but he's there because he does certain things with the ball at his foot. Gets dunked on by De Ketelaere. Gets posterized. And you're in the hole. You're behind the eight ball before the game even has a chance to get going. And then other players don't show up. Christian Pulisic comes off injured. You give up silly goals. The first time that Matt Friis gets tested in this World Cup is minute one. Mm. The second time is him playing out of the back, gets his pocket picked, and Tim Ream can't bail him out, and it's the third goal. It was one error after another that snowballed and sent the U.S. men's national team to a psyche that they could never overcome.
8: Hark, overhyped?
7: I guess it depends on who you ask, who you listen to, and that's a problem in this country. Mm. You're listening to people who are saying, we can go all the way. The U.S. can win the World Cup. They're on major networks saying these things. Why not us? Now, the coach can say it. Absolutely. Because he's a coach and he has to motivate his players. You have a responsibility if you've got a microphone in front of you to at some point in time just be realistic with the people. And Belgium is a team that is on the cusp of that elite level around the world, but not one of those elite teams. They're not a France. They're not a Spain. They're not a Portugal. And in this year, two games, aggregate scoreline of 9-3 on home soil. I went out and I said this team could play against Belgium physically, that they would give them fits. Where we mistook our evaluation of this team was psychologically and mentally, what they would do if they faced adversity. They weren't ready for the moment. They weren't ready for it in 2022. And we said they were still green. They weren't ready for it here. And it's not debutantes like Alex Freeman who weren't ready. It's the likes of a Christian Pulisic, a Sergiño Dest. It's your most important players, a 39-year-old Tim Ream, if you will, your team captain. In the biggest of moments, you can't allow those players to have bad performances mentally. Because on the field, some things may not go your way. But from the opening minute that Matt Friis was tested, they were in a shell. And psychologically, they were already beaten. The U.S. men's national team beat themselves today. Belgium is a very good team and tactically took it to Mauricio Pochettino and his players. But this team, this Belgium team that we saw in this tournament, is not four goals better than the U.S. men's national team. The U.S. men's national team gave them those four goals today.
5: And as a result, it's Belgium advancing to its fourth World Cup quarterfinals, first since 2018 when they were eliminated by France in the semifinals. U.S. now eliminated in the round of 16 once again. First loss in competitive matches, though, played in Seattle. But it was a spot where the air went out early in the second half. ESPN analyst Casey Keller.
9: Well, the atmosphere was great, but you could tell that it just got muted because of how well Belgium played from the very start. You felt that after the deflected free kick and the goal, you felt, okay, here's the moment. The crowd was just getting ready to take off, and then how quickly Belgium responded with that go-ahead goal just once again just muted the crowd, and you just kind of hoped that the start of the second half, there was going to be enough to really get going. And then, unfortunately, that terrible mistake that led to the third goal just completely took the air out of the whole stadium.
10: The goalkeeping situation obviously has been such a discussion on our shows leading up to this, especially with you. We talked about how Matt Friis hadn't been tested at this level yet. And now I suppose we can say he has failed that test.
9: Well, I mean, I was optimistic when he came up with the nice save after, you know, in the first minute. And I thought, okay, that could really kind of settle his nerves. And then obviously just, nothing to blame about the first two goals. But then to come up with that mistake at that key time. Yes, Belgium was great. They were good. Give them a ton of credit. But at still the one goal deficit, you felt anything can happen. Another deflected free kick, a mistake, something to just to get back into this match. And then to give Belgium that two goal cushion at that stage, it was just comfortable from then on. The U.S. pushed hard. They did what they could to try to get back into the match, but Belgium just showed their class. And then obviously with Lukaku and Doku coming in at the time they did, and then Lukaku getting that cherry on top, it just finished off a classy performance from Belgium throughout.
5: 4-1 final as the U.S. goes home. The Americans just unraveled. Christian Pulisic pretty much ineffective before leaving in the second half. He turned the ball over 11 times in the first half, more than anybody on the field. ESPN analyst Breck Shea and Jeff Cameron.
11: You could see it. They were like apprehensive from, you know, from the first game we played in the World Cup against Paraguay. We set the tone. We were aggressive. We had this energy. We didn't have that tonight. And I think all over the pitch, we were second best. And you could sense that. We were second guessing. Do we step? Do we drop? We're giving them too much respect. Hey, they're a top 10 FIFA ranked team, right? But you gotta give them respect, but you don't give them too much respect. They're also playing in front of our fans. And for us, you know, I think we were apprehensive, we were nervous. Those are all big things. You know, there's a huge knockout game. This is a rematch from 2014, which I had the privilege of playing. Listen, I understand those nerves, but just we had too much quality to go out the way we did tonight. I'm gutted, really.
12: From the jump, I mean, they were all over us. We were second to every ball, the second behind every pass, every tackle. They were all over us, and it knocked the wind out of us, and I think we never got our second wind. It was frustrating to watch. I know they would be disappointed. It really is difficult to swallow at the end of the day. It's hard to go out like this, especially when they played so well leading into this with so much confidence, so much swagger, like you said, to show up today. It really hurts.
5: And it's another exit for the U.S. in the round of 16. 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So Belgium moves on. Up next is Spain, a 1-0 win over Portugal on Monday. Mikel Merino scores the only goal of the game. The first minute of stoppage time in the second half. He entered as a sub in the 85th minute. Scores with his fifth touch of the game. Spain moves on to the World Cup quarterfinals for the sixth time and the first time since 2010 when they won the title. Portugal eliminated in all three of its knockout stage ties against Spain. Cristiano Ronaldo had 19 touches in the loss, second fewest in a World Cup match in which he started. This one he started and finished, still in the game at the end. Gonzalo Ramos did not play in the loss. Roberto Martinez making five subs for his team, none taking Ronaldo off the field. ESPN FC analyst Shaka Hislop and Craig Hurley.
13: If you're Gonzalo Ramos, who's just made a move from PSG to Milan, he's just scored the winner in the round of 32 against Croatia, such an important goal, and you don't even come on the field in a game that's tight, because he thinks he's saving you for extra time where he gets that added substitute, but you don't get to extra time because when Moreno scores, then the game is dead and buried pretty much, and he doesn't have that substitutions. And in the biggest of moments, and we talked about this for months about the manager of Portugal. Yeah, he took him off in that Croatia game. But this was the biggest of moments against one of the favourites for the tournament, and he's left a player on who did basically little in the game. There was no threat. There was no threat of the pace from Cristiano Ronaldo getting in behind. But we knew that. We knew that, so it needed something different. And they'll nail him to a mast back in Portugal about this. They got to. Because it's not about Ronaldo. It's not about him playing the last World Cup. It's not about all that. It's about Portugal and the national team and this multi-talented squad of players they've got. Mm. And he made a decision, Roberto Martinez, for the individual, not for the betterment of the team. And they've paid the penalty.
14: At the same time, though, Ronaldo was not the only underperformer in this Portugal team. We came into this World Cup saying that Portugal arguably had the best midfield of any team in the tournament. Yet you'd not seen anything from that incredibly talented midfield. While I agree, Ronaldo could have been sacrificing, in want of a better word, a whole lot sooner, a whole lot more often during the course of this tournament. You being unable to get a tune out of that midfield three, again, that is as damning a criticism on Roberto Martinez as his unwillingness to make big changes. And I'm looking at Ronaldo here.
5: And as a result, it's Spain that moves on. They get Belgium on Friday in Los Angeles. SportsCenter All Night, ESPN Radio to baseball. Rough stretch for the New York Yankees of late. 9 losses in their last 10 games, falling 4 games behind in the AL East. Yankees facing the division-leading Rays Monday. They get a big outing from starter Cam Schlittler. 8 innings, 4-hit ball, 8 strikeouts. 8th road start with either 0 or 1 run allowed. And the offense gave him some support.
2: Fly ball, left field and deep. Simpson back on the track, at the wall. See ya! A huge 3-run home run by Caballero. And the Yankees lead 3-0. Another high drive to left field. Simpson back on the track, at the wall. He's done it again. Another home run for Caminero. Check that. Not Caminero. Caballero. And it is 4-1. His 10th home run of the season and his second today.
5: 2 homers, 4 RBI, 4 of the 5 Yankees runs. It's a 5-1 win over the Rays. Michael K on the YES Network. Yankees, first time in franchise history, they finished with 3 hits, all of which were home runs. Rays with their third straight loss after winning nine straight. Yankees back within three games. As for the Mets and Braves, this one got interesting late.
15: Lacy is set. Pitch. Swinging a high fly ball. Deep right field. Toward the pole. Fair or foul. This one is fair. This one is gone. Juan Soto puts the Mets in front with a towering home run to the top of the chop house in right. And it's 5-3 Mets in the ninth. This one goes 430 feet into the Atlanta night.
5: Juan Soto giving the Mets the lead in the top of the ninth. Matt Olson, though, ties it in the bottom of the ninth inning. So to the 10th they went.
15: The 0-2. Swung on, hit down the left field line. Long run for Mateo. Not going to get there. And a one hops off the wall. Bichette scores. Young flying around third. He'll come to the plate. He scores as the throw's cut off. Two-run go-ahead double for Luis Torrens. And the Mets take a 7-5 lead in the 10th inning.
5: Go-ahead two-run double with two outs in the top of the 10th. And it's a 7-6 win for the Mets over the Braves. Their eighth extra inning win this season. Braves, meanwhile, with their second straight loss, they're a baseball worst 7-16 since June 9th. Answering for the trade. That's next. SportsCenter All Night continues. It's ESPN Radio.
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5: 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There was certainly quite a bit of anticipation for Monday's matchup with Belgium. The U.S. ultimately losing. The U.S. did get Balogun back on the field after FIFA suspended the red card. Much of America was anticipating yet another American win. That's not what happened in Seattle. Were Americans just wearing blinders? ESPN FC analyst Jermaine Jones.
6: If you watch it, I think the game was an open game and the U.S. was in the game. They had good possession.

0: So now we're out of round of 16. So we have to talk about it. And like Jürgen said, you will look back and you will be like, okay, we can work on it. We can get better for the next one. But we said that already in Qatar. So, you know, then we went out again. So and now we go in this one. Now you have to look and you have to sit down and have real conversation. Because in this game today was, for me, Tielemans was the main guy where you can see that there's a difference. That he stepped it up. He was trying. Yeah. He was battling. But at the end, like you said, there was a couple guys where I said, and I was one of the guys who said before the tournament, I don't see Ream as a defender for this team in this situation, in this time where we right now are. He played, and today you will get proven.
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3: I'm told Jaylen Brown never requested a trade, and yet over the last couple weeks, they shopped him relentlessly.
4: Paul George hasn't been consistently good since I was skinny.
1: Celtics making the deal. Brad Stevens was the one who traded Jaylen Brown to Philly. Said he did it to keep the team competitive. And because the path moving forward became, quote, more challenging. The Celtics president of basketball operations.
5: As Jaylen and I sat down in early June and we talked about, you know, a potential future, you know, in Boston or elsewhere, I told him that if we were to ever trade Jaylen, that would be a really sad day for me personally. And certainly the emotions that all of us have felt and the consternation we've all felt have been tied a lot less to the moments of highlights in a game, but a lot more of meaningfulness to fans, meaningfulness to the people in our building, and just a meaningfulness of relationships. I lost sleep over the fan part of this. Yeah. I get it. Like, there's a bunch of seven jerseys around. I'm pretty sure I bought a couple. So I get it. And, you know, yeah, somebody asked me earlier today, do you miss coaching? I said, I did this week. Yeah. You know, like that's, this is not for the faint of heart.
1: And the deal certainly has been a head-scratcher for a number of those who look at the NBA, ESPN's Tim McMahon.
6: I mean, really, the reactions range from completely befuddled to somewhat sympathetic. And I'm talking to his peers, the peers that voted Brad Stevens the executive of the year in two of the last three seasons. So obviously, there's a lot of respect, but it's hard to explain how a guy who was sixth in MVP voting, coming off a career year in the middle of his prime, got such relatively low value as a return. And in this, especially, you know, I had one executive say, I can't believe that they made the trade for that return to Philly, a bitter rival. And, you know, I had another GM tell me the difference, and this is, analytics are a toxic topic, let's just be honest, but analytically, the stats guys in the room will say the difference between the perception, the reputation, the accolades of Jaylen Brown, and where teams consider his value in terms of dollars is as wide as any player in the league. And so the fact that he's on a supermax contract, but is not perceived by front offices, by decision makers around the league as a superstar, that had a lot to do with the return. Now, as far as confusion goes, if you know you got to trade him, if you feel that way, why not go all in on Giannis? Why not throw Baylor Shireman, Hugo Gonzalez in on that deal and, you know, basically force the Bucks' hand, try to win that bidding war against the Heat? And why make that trade on July 1st? You know, I did have one executive say, look, when you see all these potential partners popping off the table, it's maybe better to make a bad deal than none at all if you feel like you're forced to make a trade.
1: The piece from Tim McMahon, currently on ESPN.com. No shots, no chance. That's next. SportsCenter All Night continues. It's ESPN Radio.
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5: A walk-off homer in the bottom of the 14th inning. What a night.
3: From opening day.
5: Hammer to left field. 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Mike Trout, how's that to start the season?
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5: Gone. Oh, my goodness. He crushed it. Giancarlo Stanton and the American League with one swing has tied it up.
6: 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How much fun was that?
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5: Judge back some more. Leaping and he caught it. Out of here. Mookie Betts. Shohei Ohtani.
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5: And the Dodgers have won it. Repeat champions for the first time in baseball in 25 years. The Dodgers are World Series champs.
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10: Yankees open their series with the division-leading Rays with a win, pulling back within three. Ramos with five RBI in the Giants' rout of Toronto. Spain scores late to beat Portugal. Belgium scores early and beats the U.S.
11: Fowler and Balogun will be available to play against Belgium in Seattle.
12: The guy who should not have been denied is going to get an opportunity to play in the round of 16.
13: If you're an American fan, you should feel glorious.
14: Alex Freeman might have said it best. We don't know how this happened. We're just happy that it happened.
10: Fans were ecstatic leading up to Monday's round of 16 matchup. More on that in a moment. Belgium was ticked, maybe taking it out on Team USA. Belgium scoring in the ninth minute, had a 2-1 lead at halftime. Early in the second half, U.S. with a big mistake. It allowed a goal for Belgium, putting them up 3-1. They go on to the 4-1 win. ESPN FC analyst Hercules Gomez on that third goal.
15: I know exactly what he's trying to do. He comes off his line. He's going to play the ball upfield with his left foot. The lane he thought was open closes, and he second-guesses himself and gets his pocket picked. Tim Ream can't bail him out. He attacks the ball with the outside of his left boot. It goes in on a very weak shot. Both plays could have been preventable. They were not. Now you're down 3-1. It was vital to take advantage of those momentum swings. You just equalized the game off a free kick, deflected, went in. against a quality goalkeeper like Thibaut Courtois, take advantage, sell yourself down. You're back in this game. And then 2 minutes later, Trossard down the left-hand side to Ketelaere off a header. Again, easily preventable. Put out the fire before the cross is out. Do not get bodied by a false nine, a player who's not even a nine. And it doesn't happen. There are moments that emotionally do you in this match. I do not know how preventable it was or how much more Mauricio Pochettino could have gotten him prepared. But in the worst possible moment, he had his moment. Yeah. And that's going to do you in.
10: U.S. was actually favored going into the matchup with Belgium, but lose 4-1. Something doesn't line up, square up quite rightly. ESPN analyst and former U.S. men's national team coach Jürgen Klinsmann.
7: If you have a result like this and a disappointment like this, then there obviously there are a lot of things that went wrong. But first and foremost, you've got to give Belgium a huge compliment how they played this game, how professional, how focused and how determined they were from the start on. From the first second on, they dictated the tempo, they set the tone, they were ahead of the curve, they won their one-against-one battles without making too much fuss of it. It was really interesting to see how professional they executed all their maneuvers and their game plan. They had a plan, and obviously it helps then to go 1-0 up, even then came the equalizer. But it seemed like even the equalizer didn't really bother them much. You know, they kept their way of playing. They were in control. They were really in control all 90 minutes. And they deserved this win. They deserved to go through. And for the U.S. team, this is a game that when you analyze it now in the aftermath, that's a lot you can take away from. You learn from, but obviously in this moment, at that time, in a big tournament like this, it's also a huge disappointment.
16: Jürgen, do you feel there was a bit of overhyping for the team based on the results that we have seen when really and truly they weren't tested at the level that we wanted to see them tested?
7: Well, I think their overhyping or, you know, their high expectations came automatically through their fantastic performance in the first game against Paraguay. These 45 minutes, 60 minutes against Paraguay gave us all the feeling that we are ready for more. We are ready for competing with the best in the world. And there's a team that will maybe be able to grow game by game. But unfortunately, it didn't happen then afterwards. They can play definitely on a very high level, which they showed. But the key in a tournament like this is consistency. And if you want to go really far, then this type of consistency should should actually grow and getting better and better game by game, you know, like the big teams usually do in a tournament like that. Not all obviously did that. You know, other teams went home earlier, like Germany, Holland, even Brazil now went home and there are big disappointments in this tournament. I think, you know, the team kind of set the bar so high with their first game against Paraguay that afterwards they were not able anymore to keep that level. And now they go out this way, which was basically, it was a lesson by Belgium, unfortunately, and it brings you back to the ground. So you can, you can talk about a certain overhype, but that overhype came automatically after the performance against Paraguay.
10: Shortly after Belgium took a 3-1 lead in the second half Monday, Christian Pulisic was forced out with an injury, replaced by Sebastian Berhalter in the 59th minute. He had attempted a shot, Pulisic had, but the challenge from Belgium left him in obvious pain. Pulisic wound up with zero shots, zero chances created. ESPN analyst Hercules Gomez and Jermaine Jones.
17: Belgium played it really good. Belgium always tried to keep the ball. They were not panicking, even under pressure. They were always finding ways to play themselves out of the pressure points when the U.S. always tried to get them in that, what made them strong and good in the games before, right? Because we were seeing it when they played against Paraguay, when they played Australia. They were high up when the opinion lost the ball. They were straight there to win the ball back.
18: Yeah, so Castagne was on them.
17: Yeah, and this time you were able to see that Belgium had not a problem with that. The Belgium always find ways to get out in their play that calm and then, like we said, they find a way then to punish them with the goals. And then you're running behind. And then you're starting like, and that's something too. In that tournament, you were never in that position that you had to run behind. Right? So that's a complete learning phase again, where you have to learn, you have to figure out, oh, now we're down and we have to figure out how we get through this whole thing. And yeah, go back to Christian. I think it's tough too, and I said it always before, it cannot always rely on him because he's human, he can have a bad day. Yes, he was maybe today not in the game that much and had not the best game, but it cannot always be Christian has to be on the best time. So I would not put it just on him.
15: Luke Bakio and Cassagne down the left-hand side really pinned Anthony Robinson, Christian Pulisic, and forced them to retract. The U.S. men's national team didn't breathe until the second half when Mauricio Pochettino brought in Giovanni Reyna and shortened those distances in the center of the midfield. The first half, the distances that Tyler Adams had to try to cover, you could already see he was gassed heading into that second half. There was just too much space in that midfield. Malik Tillman couldn't operate as he usually does. Weston McKennie was nowhere to be found because those spaces weren't there. They would make the runs, but in making those runs, if you lost the ball with how good Belgium was, they were coming right back down your throat. It really put the U.S. men's national team in a defensive posture all game.
10: And the U.S. is out with 4-1 loss. SportsCenter all night, ESPN Radio. Phil Balogun did play, of course, wound up with three shots, one of them on target. 19 touches for Balogun in his 90 minutes. But it's the fact he played, of course, that drew the spotlight to Team USA, FIFA suspending the red card so he could play. FIFA admitting President Trump did make a call, but insisted their disciplinary panel is independent of any of that. But it's the look, the perception, says the guys at PTI.
18: Wilbon, what does this decision mean?
19: I don't know. I would say it's just shady. It's just shady. It's seedy. It's shameful behavior. It's thuggish behavior. All the way around. Look, we know that bullying behavior is no stranger to this person and incident. We know that FIFA, as an organization, has been involved in all kinds of scandalous stuff. It's like the IOC.
20: That's right.
19: So again, 360 degrees around it is just shameful. So basically what it says is nothing that happens on the field of play is sort of out of bounds to be just sort of addressed in whoever can get away with being the most thuggish individual in the moment. And that's what it says to me.
20: To you.
19: The whole thing is diminished to me, no matter what country it is, and no matter who's president. Because he has said, we've talked to many presidents all the time, that behavior is bullying and probably thuggish too. So it's just unwanted.
20: I'm going 180 away from this. Because to me, I've thought about this a lot. To me, the most important thing in all of this is to get the call right. This is the tradition of sports in America most recently. You review the call, you get the call right, and maybe you have to change the punishment. So what is most important to me? Did this action warrant, did it get up to the level that it warranted a red card? From the people that I watch on television who are soccer people,
19: no.
20: Most people seem to think it did.
19: Overwhelming.
20: Right. This is not, for example, like the case of Alyssa Thomas taking her fist and grinding it into Caitlin Clark's neck, for which she should have got 5 games and she only got 1. So that's an important thing to me, that it may not go up to the level of red card. Then there's the other part of how this stuff is reviewed. Are the procedures to review it completely followed? And a lot of people say they aren't being followed. The head of FIFA understands this is a television show.
19: These two are separate things. I don't want outside intervention determining who can play.
20: I think
19: we wouldn't stand for that in anything else. But outside intervention.
20: I think everybody's got a right to make their position known. In other words, people say, for example, let's keep sports and politics separate.
19: Spare me from that.
20: Because these are the most corrupt organizations
19: over
20: a long history.
19: All the people who normally say, many of the people normally say, keep politics out of my sports. I don't want to hear it.
20: 360 degrees.
19: Okay.
20: Shameful. Awful. But we disagree on a lot of the particulars of this.
10: Balogun in the game Monday night. Not much of an impact. 3 shots, U.S. bows out, Belgium moves on, and gets Spain in the quarterfinals Friday in Los Angeles. SportsCenter all night, ESPN Radio. Back to baseball. Royals taking it to Philly on Monday.
21: Hopefully today they get win number 7 at least. There's a fly ball to left field. Sosa going back in front of the fence. It's gone! Into the Phillies' bullpen. Tyler Tolbert with his first home run. He's on cycle watch, and the Royals lead it 10-1.
10: 96-5, the Fan. Royals would go on to a 15-1 win over the Phillies. Royals with 15 runs, 22 hits, both of which are season highs. They had three players with at least three hits, their most in a game since last September. It's a 14-run win, tied for the second largest margin of victory in their last 20 years. Phillies losing in a rout, but the Braves lost in 10 to the Mets, so Atlanta's leading their division 3 over the Phillies. ESPN insider Jeff Passan.
0: The fact that it's a race at all is shocking. And the Phillies thought coming into today, they had Christopher Sanchez on the mound, that they were going to perhaps pick up another game. But they've done some real damage against the Atlanta Braves. And the Braves have Ronald Acuna on the injured list. They still have multiple starting pitchers on the injured list. Robert Suarez, one of their best relievers this year, on the injured list too. But the Phillies are just playing better baseball. And we have to remember back to when Rob Thompson got fired and Don Mattingly took over. They looked like one of the worst teams in the big leagues, but the return of Zach Wheeler, which is now 13 starts deep, has certainly helped matters, and they've started hitting a little bit too. And when you have Kyle Schwarber and Bryce Harper in that lineup, two all-stars this year, you're not going to go too long with the offensive troubles that they had.
10: Jeff Passan mentioning Christopher Sanchez. He lasted 3 1/3, gave up 9 earned runs on 12 hits. ERA of 5.32 on the road this season. Well, if you like offense, Nationals and Astros may have been for you.
1: The kick and the pitch. Swing a high drive, left center field. Matthews back to the track, to the wall, and there it goes. A grand slam for James Wood. Nationals 12, Astros 6.
10: Dave Jagler, Nationals Radio Network. It would be a 12-11 win for Washington over Houston. Third game this season in Major League Baseball where both teams scored in double digits. Nationals get their third win this season after trailing by at least 5. C.J. Abrams, 19th home run, most by a Nationals shortstop prior to the All-Star break in franchise history. Also putting up double digits, the Giants.
22: Just a trusty guy. It's good to have his energy back.
10: Ramos, high drive, left field, gone! Almost to the top of the bleachers. A titanic home run from Elliot Ramos to cap off a monster night. He's got a triple and 2 home runs. It's 10-1 Giants. KNBR with the call, 10 runs in for the Giants. Ramos with a career-high 5 RBI, first career multi-homer game. Giants wind up putting up 10 in the 10-1 win over the Blue Jays. The Diamondbacks came close to double digits.
1: Two on, one out. And Buehler's first pitch. Kepler swings. There's the big fly. High and deep to right. Way back and out of here. Oh, man. It's his first as a Diamondback. That baby had a vapor trail on it. And it's now a 6-0 Diamondback lead.
10: It would be an 8-0 win over the Padres for Kepler. 4 RBI, 17th career game with 4 or more RBI, his first with the Diamondbacks as they get the 8-0 win over the Padres. Brewers a 4-3 win over the Cardinals. Straight ahead, SportsCenter All Night continues. 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
6: A better life with Dr. Sanjay Gupta.
24: There are lots of things you can measure to get an idea of how healthy you are at any given moment. Temperature, heart rate, blood pressure, just to name a few. But how about how healthy you will be and how long you're likely to live? According to a new study out of the University at Buffalo, two simple strength tests are pretty accurate at predicting longevity in older women. One is hand grip strength, and the other is how quickly people can stand up from a seated position without using their arms. By the way, I remember interviewing former President Jimmy Carter when he was quite old and being really impressed how he just popped out of the chair without using his arms. Not a lot of older people can actually do that. But I think the message here is that maintaining strength as you age is going to help you perform everyday activities, but also help you avoid injury and stay independent. I'm Dr. Sanjay Gupta, helping you live a better life.
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10: Right, you can make SportsCenter All Night part of your night. 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NBA Monday, the Giannis Antetokounmpo trade became official, ending his 13-year career with the Bucks. He heads to the Miami Heat. Giannis releasing a video on social media saying goodbye to Milwaukee, quote, "No matter where I am, Milwaukee will always be my city, my team, my family." Meanwhile, in Boston, Celtics team president Brad Stevens saying that Jaylen Brown was traded to keep the team competitive because the future was getting challenging. Earlier on ESPN Radio, the Boston Globe's Gary Washburn.
30: I think people are walking away in Boston as to still like, why did you guys make this deal? Like, not maybe why did you trade Jaylen Brown if you feel like, you know, he's due for the two-year, $140 million extension. And I think what people aren't realizing is Jason Tatum is due the same extension next year. So financially, it's feasible why you would move him, but why now? Why to Philadelphia? Why did you get such little in return? How come you didn't value your own player? How come you left him dangled out there for 10 days after the Giannis thing fell through? We really didn't get a lot of answers to those questions besides optionality was a word used a lot and flexibility.
10: It says the heat is now on the entire Celtics organization. On the court, WNBA Storm, an 82-64 win over the Sparks, who are 1-6 this season without Kelsey Plum. Sun beat the Lynx 90-89. They're 3-1 in the last four games is the Sun. Valkyries 62-49 win over the Mystics. Valkyries now have a five-game win streak. 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
26: How good is that? Are you ready to take?
3: Number five.
10: With nine losses in 10 games, it's been a rough stretch for the Yankees lately, but Monday, they got up off the mat. Yes Network. Yeah!
7: Fly ball, left field and deep. Simpson back on the track at the wall. See ya! A huge three-run home run by Caballero. And the Yankees lead 3-0.
8: Number four.
10: Giants putting up 10 runs against the Blue Jays. Half of them driven in by one guy. KNBR.
11: Ramos, high drive. Left field. Gone! Almost to the top of the bleachers. A Titanic home run from Elliot Ramos to cap off a monster night.
8: Number three.
10: What a night in Atlanta. Mets moving in front in the top of the ninth thanks to Juan Soto. 880 ESPN New York.
12: Swinging a high fly ball. Deep right field. Toward the pole. Fair or foul. This one is fair. This one is gone. Juan Soto puts the Mets in front with a towering home run to the top of the chop house in right. And it's 5-3 Mets in the ninth. This one goes 430 feet into the Atlanta night.
8: Number two.
10: Mets ultimately win the game, but it would take extra innings because of what Matt Olson did for the Braves in the bottom of the ninth. 680 the fan.
13: Three balls and a strike. Here it comes. And there it goes. Fly ball deep left field. Soto back. Still back. At the wall. We're tied. A home run by Matt Olson. The opposite way. And he was bringing it to left field. Over the wall. We are tied up at five.
10: It took 11 innings, but the Dodgers become the first team to 60 wins. AM 570 LA Sports.
14: Rushing swings, hits a ground ball. That's through in the center. Dodgers win. Dalton Rushing walks it off. 8-7. Teoscar Hernandez scores. Rushing hit it up the middle, past the drawn-in infield, and the Dodgers win their 60th game of the season.
10: 11-inning win for the Dodgers. 11 players for the USA, losing 4-1 to Belgium. Americans out in the round of 16 once again. ESPN analyst Hercules Gomez.
15: This is the highest paid coach in the history of the U.S. men's national team, a coach they reset the market for, one of the highest paid international managers who's gotten to the same place that every coach before him has gotten, except one, maybe two, if you count 1930. What are we doing here? You don't need a World Cup with a round of 16 exit to evaluate 20 months worth of work, 20 months worth of this coach and his people constantly flirting with other teams, whether it's Premier League, or whether it's in Spain, or whatever the case may be. I don't even know if Mauricio Pochettino wants to coach the international game. I'm sure he had a lot of fun at this World Cup. And he did a lot of good things with his team in this World Cup. But nothing any other coach before him hasn't done. And yeah, you can win three games. You can do that. That's fine. Bruce Arena went 1-1-1 and made it to a quarterfinal. Was a blown handball away from making it to the semifinal. Jurgen Klinsmann got out of group of death. A much more difficult scenario. So if you're going to judge him, don't judge him off this World Cup. Judge him off the totality of the 20 months and what you felt, what you saw. It took us 20 months to find a starting lineup. So listen, these players today were not good enough. And ultimately, that's Pochettino's job. I don't want to put all the blame on him today. I don't think he has all the blame. But Rudy Garcia made three adjustments and put him in a world of difficulty. That's the reality here. Nothing has changed.
16: Yeah, I think that's tough. I mean, because like you said, I mean, the whole idea was he was brought in to take the team to the next level, and he wasn't able to achieve that. And there was a lot of experimentation. What did we joke about, you know, before the tournament started? The only thing consistent with Pochettino was his inconsistency.
10: Former Team USA goalkeeper Casey Keller under Pochettino against FIFA top 25 teams, 3 wins, 1 draw. 9 losses. After last night's loss, he was asked about his future. Quote, now is not a moment to talk about that, he said. His contract expires after this World Cup. Questions do remain as to whether he wants to stay in a national team setting or return to top-level club soccer. It's Tuesday, July 7th, birthday of Hall of Famer Lisa Leslie. Much more reaction coming up to the U.S. being ousted from the World Cup on Sportsmanlike is next. I'm Jay Reynolds. 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
1: The round of 16 continues to be the Achilles heel for Team USA. 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
7: 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Along with Michelle Smallman, Chris Canty, Evan Cohen. With you right off the bat, you heard the great Jay Reynolds voice there. 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Well, yeah. Jay is amazing. Jay documented it and detailed it all night, SportsCenter all night. We saw Jay this morning. Thrilled to see him here, Vegas East. What a wonderful man. And what a terrible story he had to tell all night with SportsCenter all night as Belgium kicked our butts. I mean, let's be honest. That was awful last night. That was not enjoyable to watch. The United States eliminated from the World Cup with a 4-1 Belgium victory over the United States. Good morning, Smalls. Good morning, CeCe.
8: Good morning, Smalls. I'm not going to say good morning to you, Ev, because I'm blaming you for last night's loss.
7: Of course. Let's hear why.
8: Yeah, you were off from work last week. It was all good for the U.S. men's national team. You come back to work and we lose.
7: Yeah, it was my involvement. Yeah, that's what it was.
8: Well, no, I'm not saying it was your involvement, but it's the vibes around you that led to our team being ousted in the round of 16. Loser mentality.
7: How do I have the loser mentality around the United States? Just out of curiosity. I'd like
8: well,
7: to
8: we know you, so I think it's fair to say we can call you that. And the Team USA just went out there last night, and they sold themselves. There's no other way to explain it. There were three unforced errors, and the Belgium team took advantage of every single one of them. And for the life of me, I can't figure out why the U.S. didn't realize what Belgium's strategy was. They were looking to position for crosses inside the box, and they capitalized seemingly on every single one of them. And then once you get some momentum from Malik Tillman's free kick goal, then all of a sudden the goalkeeper decides to find himself in no man's land. And for the life of me, I don't know what Matt Freese was thinking in that moment. But he got caught in a bad position, and Belgium took advantage of it. And that is the sign of a well-coached team. When the opposing team makes mistakes, take full advantage of them. And the Belgians did not miss an opportunity in last night's match.
9: They absolutely overwhelmed us. The United States men's national team last night looked out of place. They looked overwhelmed. They looked timid at times. It was quite the departure from what we had seen from them throughout this entire tournament. Their tenacity was gone. We had come into this tournament saying that the defense on this team might be a weak spot. That was exposed last night against a higher quality opponent. People kept saying, this is the best United States men's national team that we've seen in some time, but there's a cap to this. Once this group plays against teams of a certain quality, you will see that disparity, and that will determine how far the United States men can go. And we saw last night there is a disparity between the top programs in the world and where we're at right now.
7: Oh, it was terrible.
9: It was a reality check.
7: It was terrible. Belgium got an early 1-0 lead. Then we did have a great goal that it was unbelievable on the deflection on the free kick there by Malik Tillman. That was awesome. I thought the turning point was very clear. I mean, obviously, now looking back on it, but you felt it in the moment. That quick goal right after we scored to tie it up and won a piece.
9: Deflating. Absolutely deflating.
7: That was, I don't like that word, but yeah.
9: Tom Brady.
7: Yeah. that was rough right away in the 2-1 lead. And then, as CeCe mentioned, Matt Freese, no David Freese in the big moment. Let's be honest.
9: No doubt.
7: Oh, my God.
9: The most clutch postseason performer I may have ever seen in my lifetime.
7: That's how you get Smalls going. You just mentioned the Cardinals, 2011. Boom. Hey. All of a sudden, it's like an energizer buddy there.
9: David Freese down to his final strike twice.
7: Look at her. She's going.
9: Composure and confidence in the moment. The biggest of moments.
7: You don't think the goalie dilly-dallying outside of the box is a smart move?
9: Coming up the line like that.
7: Oh, my God. But what a crazy thing to do.
9: Experience matters.
7: Experience? The third grader's not doing that. What kind of experience? That's not some like, I have to be in a million World Cups to know if you're a goalie, you don't just dribble around the defender. What do you mean experience matters? I know nothing about soccer. I'm not going to claim I do. I'm going to claim I'm like most other things, a bandwagon with this. I'm rooting for the United States in the moment. I think it's the biggest sport in the world because it is. It's a beautiful game because it is. It's unbelievably exciting. I don't need to be the next piece of sound we're going to play is from Hercules Gomez. I don't need to be him to know that you shouldn't dilly-dally as a goalie with the soccer ball outside the box.
9: No dilly-dallying.
8: I love that term, dilly-dally. I love that you bring it back.
7: He dilly-dally and ran through an alley, and he couldn't find Sally. And that's the problem last night. Here's Hercules Gomez from ESPN FC. What happened with the United States last night?
2: Belgium is a team that is on the cusp of that elite level around the world. But not one of those elite teams. They're not a France. They're not a Spain. They're not a Portugal. And in this year, two games, aggregate scoreline of 9-3 on home soil. I went out and I said this team could play against Belgium physically, that they would give them fits, where we mistook our evaluation of this team was psychologically and mentally. What they would do if they faced adversity. They weren't ready for the moment. They weren't ready for it in 2022. And we said they were still green. They weren't ready for it here. And it's not debutantes like Alex Freeman who weren't ready. It's the likes of a Christian Pulisic, a Sergiño Dest. It's your most important players, a 39-year-old Tim Ream, if you will, your team captain. In the biggest of moments, you can't allow those players to have bad performances mentally.
7: Christian Pulisic, who left the game with an injury, lost possession 14 times in 59 minutes.
9: Oof.
7: I mean, it's just when he got the ball, then Belgium got the ball. That's the reality of that. But CeCe, as a man who played 11 years in the NFL, who won a Super Bowl, who never participated on a team on a full season that had a losing record, when you hear an analyst like that, Hercules Gomez, say they weren't ready for the moment, that tells you what about this group?
8: I think they had an emotional and psychological lapse, I guess is the best way to characterize it. They went through this space over the last 4 or 5 days with the Flo Balogun saga and not knowing whether or not he'd be available to play. Once he was ruled eligible to play by suspending the red card, one game suspension, suspending the suspension is wild. But once they went through that process and realized he was going to be on the pitch, I think the group as a whole relaxed. And you saw early on that Belgium had that chip on their shoulder as a result of something that doesn't typically happen when it comes to World Cup competition. And so I think one team collectively had a sigh of relief while the other team took it personal that they were battling against, you know, forces that typically aren't involved when it comes to World Cup competition. And so based on how the last 4 or 5 days played out, I think from a mental standpoint, the U.S. men's national team wasn't ready, wasn't prepared for what Belgium was bringing to the party. And Ev, I'll just say this.
7: Yeah.
8: Throughout the course of the World Cup, one of the calling cards for our team was the scoring margin in the first half of games. They had one of the best scoring margins in the first half of games, first half of matches in the entirety of the tournament. And yesterday you saw Belgium get up early and dictate the complexion of the game. It felt like the U.S. men's national team was on their heels the entire time. Mm-hmm. And there was not that one play, there was not that one player that could change the momentum and bring it back into their favor. At the entire time, it felt like we played the match on our heels. And I think that's where you saw so many unforced errors come to the forefront. So I don't think it's a matter of Team USA not being able to compete from a physicality standpoint. I think it's a matter of the U.S. men's national team not being ready from a mental standpoint and allowing Belgium to dictate the terms of engagement.
9: But there's no excuse for that. There's no excuse for them not being ready from a mental standpoint because everything has been working in their favor so far this tournament. You had a favorable group draw. You have the home crowd. You had the red card on Balogun getting overturned yesterday. or the day before prior to the match yesterday. Everything was working in the United States' favor. This was the time that they were supposed to break past the round of 16. Fourth time in the past five World Cups that they've exited in the round of 16 outside of 2018 when we didn't even qualify. This was supposed to be the year that they went on a deeper run, and everything was breaking their way. So there's no excuse for them not to be ready for this match from a physical or a mental standpoint. It's a failure. No matter how you want to slice it, this is a disappointment. The United States did not meet their goal or their expectations for this tournament.
7: So did we overhype everything the last few weeks, maybe because it was in the United States, we saw some greatness early, and the result is basically the same? I mean, the process seemed better, but the result is the same. So
8: they don't have Mauricio Pochettino as one of the highest paid managers in the World Cup for the same result. Right?
9: Yeah.
8: Like this is supposed to be this group, be this program being able to take the next step. And it is a massive disappointment that the U.S. men's national team is not advancing to the quarterfinals because they lost 4-1 in a match that they came in favored in.
9: Yes.
8: So it's an absolute embarrassment, as Small said, no matter how you look at it. And now we're talking about the three host countries all being ousted in the round of 16. And essentially not having a chance to advance soccer on this continent. So yeah, it's a massive disappointment, and there's no other way to spin it. But what makes it even more deflating is that there was so much excitement over the last 48 hours because we were getting our best player this tournament back after what we thought was a red card one game suspension.
9: That makes this all the worse, as far as I'm concerned, that you had the president of this country reaching out to FIFA to intervene about the call on Balogun. They suspended the red card after that call was made, and people thought even if the United States won this game, there would be an asterisk next to it because of the political involvement and getting this overturned the day before the match. And the fact that you got your top scorer back and you couldn't even be competitive in this match, that is brutal. That is absolutely brutal, knowing what the rest of the world thought about the way things shook out with the Balogun red card, and you couldn't even be competitive in this game.
7: Well, there seems to be no explanation for the way in which the United States played last night. But yesterday, someone tried to give an explanation for one of the worst trades we've seen in a long time in sports. We will get to that after Smalls has this from the Wellness Company.
9: If you're in summer and you don't have a medical emergency kit, what are you doing? 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
24: If you're going to trade a guy that's a top 10 player, you at least got to get back a guy that's a top 15, top 20 player, and Paul George is not dead. Paul George hasn't been consistently good since I was skinny.
9: What a line.
7: Oh, my God. What a line by Kendrick Perkins. We are on Sportsmanlike here on ESPN Radio. 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So, yesterday, before the United States lost to Belgium last night, the press conference was had by the Boston Celtics because after 12:01 p.m. Eastern time yesterday, the NBA was allowed to make all of the moves official. So Paul George, Jaylen Brown, they were traded for each other. Two first-round picks going to Boston from Philadelphia, and that trade was made official. The man in charge of the Boston Celtics, Brad Stevens, their president of basketball operations, had this to say about the path moving forward as to why they felt like they had to trade Jaylen Brown.
25: When I looked at our team and I looked at where the league was heading, looked at the way that we've finished the last couple years, and also looked at the unbelievable way we've played in the regular season in the last couple years, you know, the path looked a little bit more challenging to me. I might be wrong. I'm not going to stand up here and be defensive about that. But the path looked a little bit more challenging with 70% of our cap and such a high percent of our usage tied into two players. And the reality in this era and in this day and age of the NBA, and you could see it obviously with the last couple of champions and some of the teams that were at the very top of the league, when it was all said and done at the end of this year, is that, you know, you have to do a great job and you have to have the optionality to do a great job of building out depth that can hopefully replace the irreplaceable individual. And that's not an easy thing to do.
1: Oh, my God.
9: Are you going to lose it?
1: I love Brad Stevens. I love Brad Stevens. I just the Boston Celtics, based on what he said to you yesterday, said to all of us yesterday, made a move that was clearly not a good move because they were nervous about the financial flexibility in 2028-2029. Because when you talk about the idea of the 70% of the cap, Paul George makes $3 million less than Jaylen Brown. They basically make the same thing. So it's the fear of Jaylen Brown, rightfully, when eligible, asking for a contract extension that would only kick in the year 2029-2030. So there is only now one way that this can be looked at as a good trade. Only one, based on what he said, because he needs financial flexibility long term. The Boston Celtics must trade Paul George by the trade deadline. If they do not, this is a failure. If they do not trade Paul George by the trade deadline, this is a failure because they do not gain the financial flexibility that he is talking about. Unless, CeCe, you believe Paul George will say, yeah, sure, I'll opt out of a $56 million contract at 37, 38 years old, breaking down off a 25-game suspension last year. Yeah, sure, no big deal. I'll pass up $56 million next year, or the year after next, whatever it is. This is ridiculous. The explanation is ridiculous. Here's the explanation, ladies and gentlemen. Let me give you the Brad Stevens explanation. What the truth? Jaylen Brown was unbelievable for us as our second best player. Last year, he was our best player. Now he thinks he should be our best player again, and we have a best player. We don't need two best players. So he's on another team. That's it.
2: But why would he say we don't need two best players when they doled out the contracts for both of those guys?
1: Now, that's the point.
9: And when they won the finals
1: sense.
9: With two best players.
2: Yeah, like if you didn't need two best players, then why would you sign up for voluntarily on paying both of those guys 35% of your cap apiece?
9: Correct.
2: So 70% of your cap, you knew years ago, mm-hmm. was going to be locked up in those two dudes. So how all of a sudden do you get caught flat-footed and not seeing ahead of the curve and knowing what was coming from a financial obligation standpoint?

0: contingency plan for not missing out on Giannis, which is bad on two fronts. First of all, you should have had more in the deal to make sure that you land the plane because you didn't have a viable contingency. And secondly, not having a plan B because this is the NBA and anything can happen is egregious. So they found a way to mismanage one of their most prized assets, a guy that's going to have his jersey in the rafters in TD Garden when his career is said and done. I don't know how this is even possible, Lev, to be as bad at roster management over the last 12 months as Brad Stevens has been.
1: It's pretty shocking, actually, for an organization that just a couple seasons ago we were praising for the way that they were able to build up this roster and the way they were able to manage these personalities and coexist with two superstars in order to break through and win a title. But, CeCe, you're absolutely right. If the plan was get Giannis and get Giannis only, that was it. That's all we had up on the whiteboard. Then you had to burn the boats. There was no way that you could walk away from that deal and not have Giannis. If you're going to move a homegrown superstar that won finals MVP, you need to make sure that your return is something that's going to maximize on Jason Tatum's career right now, especially after he's coming off an injury. And they did not do that. They didn't make sure that there was no way that Milwaukee could say no. They should have had a godfather offer. We thought including Jaylen Brown would be it. It wasn't. They should have made sure that there was something else in the top drawer. Okay, this isn't it. Well, then we've got this offer that you're not going to say no to, whatever it may be, because now they find themselves in this position.
0: Smalls, it's what Evan always says about the quarterback rules. Mm-hmm. Draft the quarterback when you want one, not when you need one. Well, we need to have a tangent when it comes to the NBA. You trade an all-star when you want to, not when you need to. Everybody around the NBA knew you had to trade Jaylen Brown because in the coming weeks, he was eligible for a two-year, $145 million extension that you weren't going to give him. Everybody knew that that was your shot clock. And they knew that it would be an untenable situation if you held on to him. The value would continue to plummet because it would become increasingly clear that you don't want him around. The minute he becomes eligible for that extension and you don't give it to him, that is a distressed asset. And all of a sudden now, you're getting pennies on the dollar. Hell, you already took pennies on the dollar. So Brad Stevens and the Boston Celtics say, yeah, you know, we wanted optionality. No, no, no. That is the default. That is the silver lining in what otherwise is one of the most infamous trades that we've seen this decade in the association. It is absolutely egregious what the Boston Celtics has done. And I'm not saying it's going to be Brad Stevens, and I'm not saying it's going to be Joe Mazzulla, but eventually this is going to lead to somebody in that organization getting fired.
2: Well, maybe there is an explanation for it, and maybe there's an explanation for it that Brad Stevens cannot give us publicly. We'll explain next. We're on Sportsmanlike, presented by Progressive Insurance.
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18: If you think about some of the players he's played with, Jaylen Brown, Kyrie Irving, Gordon Hayward, Al Horford, Marcus Smart, not an all-time player, but an all-time Celtic fan favorite. It is more Jason Tatum's team today than it ever has been. So if they're fed up with Jaylen Brown, could Jason Tatum have stopped it? 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
7: 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This was SportsCenter, presented by Gusto. The latest one I've been asked about by friends, So we've talked about the Dan Patrick one, how it's amazing. The Greeny one we've talked about. Linda Cohn joined us. She was on it. The latest one that I've been asked about that admittedly I have not seen nor listened to yet is the Craig Kilborn one. Everybody's saying it was unbelievable with Rich. Craig Kilborn on the, I think it's the latest edition. I'll have to double check on that. This was SportsCenter podcast, but that's the one that like is getting the most recent buzz around the sports world with This Was SportsCenter with Rich Eisen. Okay, so the Celtics part of this, they seem like they're doing what the United States men's soccer team did last night and just dilly-dally with everything. I mean, my God, that goalie, Matt Freeze. Public service announcement. I'm not going to say allow me to reintroduce myself. Public service announcement. If you are a parent, a guardian, a coach of a great high school men's soccer player, regardless of position that that person plays, move them to goalie. Move them to, we have ZipRecruiter has posted an opening. We need goalies. Like, I mean, seriously, CC, your son is 6 months old. He's all, I would take OKC in net over that guy last night. At least I know because your son can't walk, he's not going to dilly-dally like that guy is. I mean, put him in net, CC. You have him in all these little classes for little kids. They have those little play nets. Get him in there. Get him blocking shots. Let's go.
11: Throw his body around him.
7: Seriously. I know you do. You and your wife have done a great job with parenting and getting him in activities, right? Some of these activities, I've experienced it. I have a 12 and 10-year-old. There's like little kids just crawling around, and they have like these play nets and little balls and like little things. Just
11: so do we have drills, Ev, that we need to be doing?
7: Yeah.
11: Do we have any drills? Like sit him in front of a goal?
7: Yeah. And tie him up.
17: Roll different balls towards him so that he can block them.
11: Seriously. Well, he's already got a soccer ball.
17: Just get him in the motion. I'm blocking stuff already.
7: What is that guy? And I'm not just saying it's on Freeze, but that was awful. Anyway, we talked about the Celtics and how Brad Stevens was trying to explain this deal. And CeCe, you said, I do not understand these moves over the last year and a half, 2 years with the Boston Celtics in terms of the roster management and how they ended up here, right? And what they should have done retroactively. And I said, well, maybe there is an explanation for it that Brad Stevens can't share. And here's my guess as to the explanation for it that he cannot share. He has a new boss. He works for someone different. Maybe in its simplest form, he works for someone different. And maybe CeCe, when we were at the Sports Business Journal conference a few weeks ago, and we were presenting awards, should have done the head nod to Wick Grosbeck, who did it to him, right? And maybe he was saying, hey, the new guy who just bought the team from me doesn't know what he's doing. I may need your help. CeCe didn't give him the head nod. Wick gave CeCe the head nod. CeCe didn't return the head nod. And now Chisholm is involved as owning the team. Maybe Brad Stevens just works for someone different now who has a different philosophy. And maybe Wick was looking at you to save it, CeCe. I'm just saying, he gave you the head nod.
17: He did give you the head nod.
7: He gave you the head nod, and you didn't give it back to him.
11: But Ev, here's the issue that I have, though. It's not as if the Boston Celtics ownership was mandating that Brad Stevens couldn't spend money. They were trying to trade for Giannis.
7: Right, but what we don't know, what we have no idea about, is Jaylen Brown on his Twitch, right, said a lot of things. We don't know what then the conversation was from Brad Stevens' boss as to, hey, I don't like what he's saying. I don't want to employ this man, right? We have no idea. Here's how we're going to know. Here's how we're going to know the truth about the Boston Celtics and why the bad trade was made. Is Brad Stevens still the president of basketball operations in a year? And if he's not, is it by his choice? Does he go to another team? Does he go to an expansion franchise? Does he go back and coach college? Does he go back and coach in the NBA?
11: Ev, those are great questions, and I think we'll get the answers to those in the coming months. But if that dynamic ends up being what's true, if what you're saying, the unsaid thing behind the scenes, is new ownership forcing Brad Stevens and that Celtics front office into decisions like what we saw last week, then we should all be counting down to the moment where the Boston Celtics trade Jason Tatum because Tatum asks out.
7: Mm.
11: That's what we're setting up for. Because if your boss won't let you, Brad Stevens, one of the best in the business, do your job, then all of a sudden now, the star player in Jason Tatum, who you want to build around for the foreseeable future, is going to look at the landscape, look at the NBA, and say, you know what? Based on an ever-changing league where turnover is as high as it's ever been, where we haven't had a repeat champion in 8 seasons, he's going to say, this is not a place that I can rely on to maximize the prime of my career. And that is the sad irony behind the Jaylen Brown move. So if ownership's saying, you know what, we don't like Jaylen Brown's personality, we want you to move him, and we're okay taking pennies on the dollar, then those types of moves eventually chip away at the confidence that the star player has in the structure of the organization that allows him to compete at the highest of levels year over year.
17: Jason Tatum is in a really tough spot right now because the spotlight has swung definitively on him. The debate always was there between he and Jaylen Brown, who's 1A, who's 1B, who's the alpha on this team. And with Jaylen Brown winning finals MVP and being able to keep the Celtics afloat and be in the MVP conversation last year when JT was injured, that debate raged on even further. The Celtics chose Jason Tatum. They said, if we're going to have a divorce here, you're the one we're rolling with. You get the miles. And they, Wedding Crashers reference. I know you looked confused there.
20: Yeah.
17: But anyway, now it's up to him to make sure that he's elevating this franchise. And they put him in a worse position to compete.
20: Well, he chose to be in that worst position, is how I look at it. But we can debate that. But let's hear from Brad Stevens, and then we'll debate that. Okay, Brad Stevens on Jason Tatum, as you just mentioned, in terms of how much input the St. Louis native, have to put that in there as to why she's arguing on his behalf, how much input he had.
21: What, if any, input did Jason have on this decision? And
22: none. I have a real hard, fast rule that I don't ask other guys about other guys, because it's not, I won't put them in that position. And so he had none.
20: I believe that. I believe that 1,000%. What I also believe is that the moment the Giannis deal fell through, Jason Tatum could have gone to Brad Stevens and said, okay, let's be clear on something. I'm your franchise guy and I appreciate that. And I understand you didn't ask for me to go in a trade for Giannis. So I get what you've done for me, and I appreciate that. Unless you're going to tell me Shai Gilgeous-Alexander, Nikola Jokic, Luka Doncic, or Victor Wembanyama are coming here, maybe I forgot a name or two. He stays. He didn't do that.
17: You're assuming that Jaylen Brown would have accepted that fate.
20: Jaylen Brown never asked that. No one has reported that he's even come close to asking.
17: But once he was dangled publicly as part of the Giannis deal, he clearly felt a type of way about it. He was interviewed saying, "You're turning me into a monster."
20: So Jaylen Brown can't simultaneously be labeled as one of the smartest men in all of sports and then also not be able to understand why he was in a trade for Giannis and then why it would still make sense for him to still be on the team.
17: Intelligence and emotional intelligence are two vastly different things.
20: Understood. But I don't get the sense he wouldn't have played his butt off for the Boston Celtics this year. I don't think there's evidence otherwise.
17: I think you're discounting ego here in a big, big way. This is part of what, CeCe, you can speak to this more than us. You're a champion at the highest level. Part of what makes professional athletes who they are is that they have a healthy amount of ego. They have to know that they're the best and they want to be treated as such. And for Jaylen Brown, he was the best. He was the finals MVP. And a throwaway year for the Celtics, he was in the MVP conversation time and time again. He showed up for this franchise and he proved his worth. And time again, they discounted that and they chose someone else. So regardless,
20: they didn't have to do it now. They didn't have to. That's the thing.
17: But I'm just saying, if I'm him, there's no way I want to come back there. There's no way that I want to give my all to an organization that's not giving me their all. This is not reciprocity. This is not a symbiotic relationship. If I'm Jaylen Brown, yeah, okay, go ahead. Send me somewhere else. See what I do there. That's what I would be thinking, and I can only imagine that he felt a little bit of the same way.
11: Smalls completely agree about the ego with professional athletes. You got to show them love, and that's a part of managing stars in the NBA. The coaches in the front office making sure that they wrap their arms around him and make sure that those guys feel wanted, because those guys make life easier for everybody within the organization. So you're spot on when it comes to that. Ev, I do have to ask the question, though. You say the Celtics didn't have to do it now, and I was of that same belief last week. But the more I dive into this, I feel like this was a ticking time bomb, because the closer we get to when he's eligible for that extension, the worse this is going to be. Because the only way you can make it right in terms of walking back what happened with Giannis is giving him said extension. And the moment that you don't give him that extension, well, now he doesn't feel wanted because you had him on the trade block for Giannis. He doesn't feel wanted because you won't commit a max 2-year extension for $145 million to that he is deserving of, especially coming off of what he did last year. So if you have those things coinciding, how could you not feel like you're forced to move Jaylen Brown?
20: Yeah, what you said is a great point. Let me then expand on it this way. If you're going to if you, Brad Stevens, are going to simultaneously tell me that the money part of this is going to become an issue long term, and all of the conversation around it, like CeCe just mentioned, kind of speeds up the process that it has to be done now, then the mistake you made, let's say CeCe's 1,000% right on this. There was a deadline, hypothetically. It had to be done by that Thursday, right? Or else Jaylen Brown becomes an unrestricted free agent. We're making this up. Well, on that day, if you're the Boston Celtics and you care about the financial flexibility, trading him for one player is beyond stupid. You should have traded him for three players, even if the players are nowhere near as good as Paul George.
11: Completely agree.
20: Because it's easier to peel off the pieces to get the financial flexibility if it's three $20 million players than it is one $54 million player. And even if it's less if it's one last draft pick and one more flip instead of a swap, than an actual pick, you should have then gone out there and said, all right, you know, Paul George is going to be a first ballot Hall of Famer. We'll take these three guys who are kind of B-minus guys, but around Jason Tatum and around Joe Mazzulla, we can get them to B+. And we'll be fine. And if we don't like him, it's easier to trade the one guy for $20 million to another team and get that deal down to $16 million. And then take the $16 million and get him down to $12 million. Like, you can do it that way. That's where the Celtics are so inconsistent in their messaging. And I will come back to the main point, which I have had, which is they have a guy they want to be their number two guy who's paid like a number one guy, and they don't want him as their number one guy, and they've started not to like him as a result. And Jason Tatum didn't stop him. We're on Sportsmanlike, presented by Progressive Insurance.
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4: There are lots of things you can measure to get an idea of how healthy you are at any given moment. Temperature, heart rate, blood pressure, just to name a few. But how about how healthy you will be and how long you're likely to live? According to a new study out of the University at Buffalo, two simple strength tests are pretty accurate at predicting longevity in older women. One is hand grip strength, and the other is how quickly people can stand up from a seated position without using their arms. By the way, I remember interviewing former President Jimmy Carter when he was quite old and being really impressed how he just popped out of the chair without using his arms. Not a lot of older people can actually do that. But I think the message here is that maintaining strength as you age is going to help you perform everyday activities, but also help you avoid injury and stay independent. I'm Dr. Sanjay Gupta, helping you live a better life.
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6: The NBA's all-time leading scorer, the King, is going to return for an unprecedented 24th season in the NBA. 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
7: We are on Sports Night here on ESPN Radio, ESPN2. 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Do you think we're closer to a LeBron decision, by the way? And I have a specific reason as to why. Do you think because the United States team was eliminated from the World Cup last night by Belgium, as we've been discussing, go back on the podcast and listen, there's any chance that LeBron's like, oh, I could get the headlines now?
17: Taylor and Travis.
11: So when would be the best time?
17: July is over.
7: Yeah.
11: So, Ev, you know I'm rooting for us as a show over all else. When would be the best time for LeBron to announce his decision for us? When is it in our best interest?
17: Great question.
7: Permission to go behind the scenes on scheduling?
17: Yeah.
11: Yes.
7: Okay.
17: Granted.
7: Smalls is off Thursday and Friday. CeCe's off all week next week.
17: Tomorrow.
7: So...
17: How
11: the
17: about
11: next
17: tonight?
11: 24
17: How
11: hours.
17: About at midnight tonight, LeBron? So we're the first to talk about it.
7: Well, Jay Reynolds would be SportsCenter all night.
17: But we'll get the first crack at it in after SportsCenter all night.
7: Okay, who's going to be the most annoyed? Let's go through this. Smalls, if it happens Thursday or Friday, or CeCe, if it happens next week.
17: CeCe, if it happens next week.
7: You think?
11: Well, if it happens
17: LeBron's
11: next week, I'm coming. Hold on, can I say this?
7: Yeah.
11: If it happens next week, I'm coming in studio. Period.
7: Okay, I'm fine with that.
11: I'll be there.
17: Open door both.
11: If LeBron signs, I'm there the next day.
7: Hold on a second. If we're going to really go behind the scenes, another curveball. Smalls and I are going to be here in Bristol, Vegas East, on Wednesday and potentially Thursday. So there may not be an ability to go in studio on Wednesday and Thursday.
17: Why not? Killer Mike would be there.
7: Not necessarily. If we're going to really go behind the scenes, some of the operation stuff
17: they might not be there.
7: Correct. So
11: it's New York City, Ev. I will find a studio with a microphone and a camera and come on Unsportsmanlike.
20: You're welcome to come here.
11: Nah, that ain't
20: really, yeah, that's what I thought.
11: That ain't really on the board.
7: Well, okay.
11: How am I get there? Cam, how am I get there? I don't have a car in New York, and they ain't paying for a car for me to come to Bristol.
20: Yeah,
11: so how
20: you're right about
11: there?
20: That.
17: You could use your key card to get in the building, turn on the lights, and just plug in the mic.
11: There you go.
17: You can figure it out. It might not be perfect lighting, but you can figure it out.
7: I don't think we're allowed to. Because I asked to do that, and I think there's specific things that, in terms of specific people allowed to do that.
11: Yeah, you're not allowed to do that.
7: This is for real reasons, not inappropriate reasons. I think this is going to be fascinating.
17: We could get CeCe on Zoom.
7: Right. So the only way that all three of us get the benefit of the LeBron reaction show together on our show, if we assume what we're going to hear from Bobby Marks in a second, if we assume this is true, the only time we will get this as a group is today or tomorrow. And here is what Bobby Marks, ESPN NBA front office insider, had to say to us yesterday about the LeBron destination.
10: I don't think there is a timeline. It's not holding up as much business as in prior years. Yes, Cleveland would like to sign James Harden, and I think I think Denver would like to have some clarity with Peyton Watson and certainly Draymond Green in Golden State, who's, you know, free agent. All those guys, the Watson situation is a little bit up in the air, but I would, all those guys will be back and everything. And Miami's holding on to roster spots. I think it's a matter of just kind of, you know, having a sense whether it be midweek or the end of the week. I would be stunned if it lingered past the weekend and everything like that. But, you know, LeBron's on his own timeline, and they'll, when he makes the decision, we'll be all ready to go.
20: All right. So today or tomorrow would be our goal, right?
17: Mm-hmm.
20: Do you think right this second, LeBron James knows where he's playing next year?
17: Yes. He's always two steps ahead. So we're waiting for him to make a decision, which leads me to believe that he's already made it. He's just finding the right timing to announce it.
20: Do you believe, CeCe, that if he knows where he's going, a team, whichever team that is going to be required to make an additional move to get him there? In other words, he's waiting for, I'm making this up, obviously, the Warriors to go out there and get Anthony Davis, the Cavs to go out there and, trade James Harden, get rid of James. I don't think it's him waiting for them to sign James Harden. Do you think he's waiting for Miami to figure out the buyout situation with a guy like Zach LaVine so he knows he has more shooting around? I'm making this up as I go here, but these are all things that have been rumored, obviously. If Smalls is right and he knows where he's going, do you think that team is going to be required to make another move to get him there?
11: So is this LeBron using his free agency as leverage against his future team in order to do what he wants them to do?
20: Right.
11: So is that what we're saying?
20: Right. So normally it's, I'm going to leverage every cent and every restriction on movement around the team, right? You're going to pay me everything and you're never going to be allowed to move me. My leverage this year, if I'm going to take a league minimum deal as arguably the second greatest player to ever live and a walking billion-dollar business for the organization he shows up for, my leverage is going to be, you want me? Here's who I'm playing with. And here's when I'm playing with them by. Because I want to go on vacation. And I want to know that this person, and I'm going to go and I'm going to watch a lot of tape while I'm on vacation. Or I want to go to Akron and I want to bring so-and-so with me so I can start working with them.
11: Ev, I hear what you're saying. I just don't know that there are NBA teams that are willing to bro up their program and essentially their future for a year or two of LeBron James at age 41 plus. I don't know that we're there. Even with LeBron James on a minimum deal, I don't know that there are a lot of teams that are signing up for that.
20: Well, there's one team that owes one person that, though, CeCe.
11: You said what?
20: There's one team that owes a person that. If Steph Curry wants him on the team, the Golden State Warriors owe it to Steph Curry to blow up everything they were planning to go get LeBron James on their team.
11: But they're not. If you look at what the Golden State Warriors are doing in terms of how they're structuring their deal, everybody is on a 2-year timeline.
20: Yeah.
11: They're not blowing up their future for the here and now. They're just not going to do it. And I don't blame them, because we are seeing in the NBA, as important as star players are, being able to maintain flexibility with your salary cap in future years is equally as important. We're seeing that right now with Boston, what they're trying to do. It's important to maintain cap flexibility and to maintain draft capital in order to position yourself to be able to put together a solid roster year over year. That's what teams are valuing, and I'm not sure that LeBron James fits in terms of dictating to them.
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0: happy Tuesday morning, everybody. Welcome into Morning Jocks. Conrad Van Order and Damian Mitchell with you for the next hour as we recap an incredibly disappointing night in American soccer. I mean, it was a bummer.
1: That's what we're telling us. I mean, there's nowhere to, there's no other way to really code it. It's pretty disappointing. It's deflating.
0: It was, yes. It was, man, that was, it sucked last night. I don't really know any other way to sugarcoat it. It was an unfortunate 2 hours or so there on the pitch, between the United States and Belgium. But we'll kind of put a bow on that and the United States involvement in the World Cup. At least the 2026 edition of the tournament, as we are done. That is over, and we will officially start to turn our full attention to the college football world as college football. SEC media day is right around the corner. The Big 12, they're getting started later on today. Then we'll have the ACC next week, and some of the Group of Six conferences, then the Big 10, and then the SEC, and. You know, we're right there now, essentially. So appreciate you, soccer, for getting us this far. And now it's time for the American football to take back over. So we'll dive into some football conversation as well. We've got the Atlanta Braves. They lose a heartbreaker last night to the New York Mets. We'll give you a little recap of that as well. But, yeah, a lot of attention today going to be on, what happened last night there in Seattle, Washington, as unfortunately, the United States men's national team, their run in the World Cup comes to an end. And as many of us have become accustomed to in our lifetimes, another season where we're told that, you know what, there's reason to be hopeful. And another year or another World Cup where the United States falls short on the biggest stage and in the biggest moment. So 205-834-9450 if you want to get on the Jocks text line this morning, 1-800-239-9569 there as well if you want to call in. We'd love to hear from you, get your thoughts. I know a lot of you probably excited that it's like, all right, we can move on with our lives, we can stop all the soccer excitement. And I know some of us will continue to watch the World Cup and enjoy it, but yeah, certainly no way to skate around the fact that last night was just a massive disappointment from the United States of America taking on Belgium. So it was a final score of 4-1. Belgium was able to really kind of put the dagger in the final few minutes there. But it was a game that it just a lot of blunders by the United States. And not saying that, you know, Belgium wasn't just the better squad overall. I think there's a number of factors that went into last night. I think that maybe the nature of some of the competition that we had faced up to that point maybe gave us a false sense of self. Not saying that this team isn't good at all and that there weren't good moments, because I do think they were still a solid United States team. It's just the level of competition that you had faced going into last night. You know, you hadn't really played any of the big boys, and Belgium is a top 10 team globally, one of the 10 best teams, or the ninth best team to be specific, in the entire world. And the United States just still isn't there yet. So you had just a lot of things go wrong. You had massive blunders by the goalkeeper. Shout out. I mean, in the first like 2 minutes of the game, he had an incredible save. And at that point, but I think also at that point, you kind of look back and you go, okay, well, as great of a save as it was, which it truly was, it also maybe should have been a sign within the first couple of minutes of like, all right, they're not messing around.
1: Belgium went here to play around with.
0: No, and I don't know if we're ready for this. Christian Pulisic, who going back over the last, I don't know, handful of years, I feel like Christian Pulisic is somebody that I've heard about as the second coming of Jesus, essentially, for American soccer. And that this guy was going to be the... I don't know. Maybe this is exaggerating for a comparison standpoint, but this guy is like was going to be like the LeBron of soccer, right? Yeah. Like he's somebody that you've heard about since he was a teenager, that this was the guy that was going to come through and be an international superstar. And he was going to take American soccer to new heights. And unfortunately you had a situation yesterday where, I know he ended up getting hurt, and I know he's been banged up throughout the World Cup, but at times looked like the worst player on the field for the United States. He had the most turnovers of anybody that was on the pitch last night, and that was in some limited action because he did come out of the game after an injury, but it was rough. You have a team captain in Tim Ream that got beat on three of the four goals that Belgium scored last night, which is unfortunate when you're the team captain and, you know, you're also 38 years old. And I guess that's just kind of the reality of what you face at times. But you had goalkeeping blunders. You had a team that just bad passes, bad communication at times, especially in the first half, didn't look like they had really played together at all. And that's a credit to Belgium, right? Because they made us look that way and made us look inept at times. But just a very disappointing showing all around. And there's nothing disappointing or, you know, I know the United States was favored last night, but losing to Belgium, I mean, you're losing to a top 10 European, like a top 10 team in the world. They're, you know, one of the best teams in Europe. Like, you just kind of, you know, you could shrug your shoulders and go, you know what, we were competitive. We had a good run, but at the end of the day, you know, they were just a little bit better than us. But I think the way that the United States lost, so many people, so many of us, you know, ourselves included, Damian, had built this team up to be something that I guess they ultimately just were not. And to have it come to an end and not even look competitive.
1: Yes.
0: That's the disappointing part of it.
1: You know, I made a joke yesterday. Like, I was seeing people, and I was talking to some of my buddies. They were like, man, this is, like, we were the Texas A&M of the World Cup. I said, nah, I don't think we were Texas A&M. Realistically, I think we were Missouri. We're not terrible, but when the moment of greatness presents itself and we have to punch a little bit above our weight class, you can still tell there's a gap there. No matter how you know, there's no other way to put it. And listen, I don't know a lot about soccer, but you can kind of look and see from, again, I'm a novice when it comes to it, but it just looked like Belgium, they were the better team, simple as that. And they came out aggressive, and they showed early on with a quick score that they got within the first 10 minutes of the game of, all right, we got to buckle up. Now, we had an answer, took a little bit later. We, you know, scored on a free kick, and then what does Belgium immediately do? They go down and score.
0: 61 seconds later.
1: So it was, because I made I was like, this, the football equivalent of this was, we just took a punt return to the house, and on the next possession, they scored on the first play. And there was nothing we could really do. Mm-hmm. And in the second half, I can't, and again, I don't know soccer, but I just kind of look at body language and the way, like, it's almost like we were already defeated. Like, we kind of looked at them as, like, we're not going to be able to, like, we're just not going to be able to score. We're just not going to be able to overcome this. And I think that, one, again, I don't know. Hopefully the listeners can tell us, 205-834-9450. It didn't really feel like a letdown. I think the game itself was a letdown because of just how we performed. But I don't think our World Cup, you know, I don't think this year's World Cup should be looked at as a disappointment. I think that we played well. It's just when our best was needed, it didn't show up. So it sucked the way that it ended. But I think the journey of just how we competed in the matches leading up to it, I thought they were fine, but I thought they were pretty good. And again, I don't know it. I'm massively
0: disappointed. I don't think this was a successful World Cup.
1: Okay. See, I didn't know. Like, I was just like, mm-mm. Nah, we stink. Like, it stunk on the way out. I didn't think that, you know, I wasn't sitting here thinking that we were, you know, college football playoff worthy. But, you know, when Belgium showed up and that was a better football team, we got beat. No ands, ifs, or buts about it.
0: Yeah, and I mean, it stings too when, I mean, you look at the fact the United States was favored yesterday, but I guess the comparison that I would make and why I think it's a disappointment, and I know that, you know, I get the sentiment of, well, you know, there's still some good matches, and they played well a lot of the matches leading up to yesterday, but, you know, it was an expanded World Cup, so it's the same thing as when we go to a 24-team college football playoff. Like, making it into the playoff and winning a game is, like, it's not really going to mean anything. Like,
1: I got you now.
0: You know what I'm saying? Yeah, like, it'd be like, you know, it's similar to, okay, Alabama last year. You made the playoff, you won a game, but then you got the brakes beat off of you by Indiana. That was not a successful playoff run. Like, it's not just like a, oh, we made it kind of.
1: I got
0: you. You know, like, that's kind of the comparison that I would make there. But It is what it is. It's unfortunately par for the course for American soccer and World Cup, and just kind of how it's been for, 24 years now, because that was the last time that the United States advanced past the round of 16. But with an expanded field, that's kind of, the way that it works, right? As you get more opportunities and the competition is, you're going to have that path to the round of 16. But this is now the, fourth time in the last five World Cups that the United States has been eliminated in the round of 16. So you got to find a way to get over that hump at some point. And it's, I guess now it's just that generation of, growing up, it was, at least for us, it was Landon Donovan and Clint Dempsey and Tim Howard and those guys. And you got to know those guys and believe that, okay, well, this time they're going to get over the hump. And they never got over the hump. And now it's like, all right, you've got this new generation. You've got Christian Pulisic and some of these other guys. And, it just like, okay, so we're doing the same thing here. Like we're just hyping it up every 4 years, convincing ourselves that we're going to be somebody that we're not. And guess what? We're not them. So, I guess, jokes on us for believing that it was going to be anything different. But congratulations to Belgium. I mean, they played a heck of a match last night and the United States did not. So that's why they're going to find themselves heading home. And at least you don't have to travel far because you're already home. You're not halfway across the world. So it is what it is there. I guess that's
1: just hop on a plane back to the crew.
0: guess that's the one bright part of that for the United States. So they get eliminated last night. Spain, they beat Portugal 1-0 yesterday. That was the other match. So Spain and Belgium will face off in the quarterfinals coming up on Friday. And then whoever wins that one will obviously advance on to the semifinals.
1: Are you rooting for anybody now moving forward, or are you just big USA guy?
0: I mean, I guess you kind of root for Belgium because it's like, well, at least, if they win the whole thing, it makes you feel a little bit better about losing to the best team, even if your performance was poor. But yeah, I mean, I don't.
1: Yeah, it was fun.
0: Don't really care. Yeah, it was fun.
1: It was fun.
0: I'm
1: with you.
0: I'll have it on in the background some. But yeah, no, don't really have a, yeah.
1: Nope. Congratulations to the teams that are left.
0: Yes, congratulations. Yep. Happy that you're still there and sad that we're not. So that is the way that it ended last night in Seattle as Belgium took down the United States 4-1. 205-834-9450. You're welcome to join in the conversation. A lot of you chiming in with some of your thoughts already this morning. We will get to those texts, but we got to turn the page now. Let's talk about some other things, some American things, baseball and American football. That's what we do best here in the United States of America. So we'll give you an update on the Atlanta Braves as they had a heartbreaker against the Mets last night. And how about Alabama and Auburn, an unexpected alliance that was announced yesterday? We'll tell you the latest details on that as well. More to come. College football talk is on the way here on Morning.
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13: A better life with Dr. Sanjay Gupta.
14: For decades, the prevailing wisdom for someone who's had a heart attack has been to put them on beta blockers for the rest of their life. But new research suggests that might not be necessary, and that the benefits of these medications probably taper off after a year or two. On the whole, and for the average person, beta blockers are very safe and very effective. But, as with any medication, they can come with a cost. A financial one, and also potential side effects. We're talking about things like fatigue, dizziness, dry mouth, dry eyes. I want to be clear when I say that you absolutely should talk to your doctor before starting or stopping any medication. Point is, if you're years out from a heart attack and you're in otherwise good health, you might want to ask your doctor about discontinuing beta blockers. You want to, of course, keep up a healthy lifestyle, diet, exercise, and sleep. I'm Dr. Sanjay Gupta, helping you live a better life.
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0: Six 18 here on your Tuesday morning. Welcome back into Morning Jocks. Appreciate you joining us this morning. Conrad and Damian here with you as we spent the first bit of the show recapping the United States, their disappointing performance last night against Belgium as their World Cup run comes to an end there in Seattle, Washington last night. And a number of you chiming in already with some of your thoughts on the text line. 205-834-9450. Like some of you here, Zach, he chimed in on the text line. He said, the game was ugly and a lot of mistakes were made last night, but I kept thinking to myself that it just looked like we were throwing the game on purpose. And I was watching the game with some of my friends last night, and they said the same thing pretty early on. They're like, man, it just kind of looks like,
1: oh boy,
0: like we're just like somebody paid us to just not show up. But that's also, I think, just the world that we live in now, where anytime you watch a sporting event and one team plays poorly, the immediate reaction is, all right, who's paying them? Like, they're getting paid off to play like this. I think, I wish that was the case, because then you could at least explain it away. But no, I think they just stunk last night. Like, I think that I do. I just think they played really poorly. But
1: that's crazy. Yeah, that's the first place our mind goes. Like, oh yeah, like we're pulling a Malik Beasley. We're just here for the money.
0: Just a sign of the sign of the times in sports, and where we are right now. Let's see. This text rolls in and says, not many of us really like soccer. It's just been hyped up and pushed on us by the media. So I'm glad it's over. honestly tired of hearing about it, ready to move on to our brand of football.
1: Whoa. Come on, man.
0: Well, I mean, it's kind of the...
1: We all U.S. We come on now.
0: It is, you know, pretty big event in the summer, and there's not a whole lot else going on.
1: And it was on our home soil. Like, we had boots on the ground here. Now, you know, we underperformed, but come on, man. Listen, I don't know nothing about soccer, but every time the U.S. was playing, I was dialed in. Big USA guy. The same way with the hockey. Like, I don't know hockey, but I know if the U.S.
0: I know USA.
1: Yeah, exactly. I speak very fluent American.
0: I think we'll miss it next summer when we're talking about the NBA Summer League in the middle of June. No, I don't want to do that. Nobody wants to do that.
1: Exactly.
0: Not a whole lot else going on. Doug chimes in. He said, I'm not a big soccer follower, but I was hoping for more at home than the round of 16. Where's the improvement? I think that's what a lot of people are kind of looking at.
1: Don't ask me about the breakdown. I'm just play better. That's all I know.
0: It is what it is. Like I brought up, it's just another, you know, it's going to be that next generation of every 4 years getting told that, oh, this is going to be the year, like they're finally there, and it's going to be the same result. So it's disappointing nonetheless, but you can continue to chime in. We'll get to more of your texts throughout the program, 205-834-9450. But turning the page to some other things going on in American sports. We did have a unexpected announcement yesterday between the University of Alabama and Auburn University as they joined forces yesterday in an unexpected statement that was released and signed by both presidents of the two universities. And it is Auburn and Alabama coming out and saying, hey, we're going to put our differences aside because we think this Protect College Sports Act is no good. Not interested in that. Don't want to see that move forward. And much like you've seen the Southeastern Conference do on a number of occasions with the Big Ten, where they've said, hey, we may not be seeing eye to eye on things. We may not be able to figure out how many teams we want in this playoff.

0: manage college athletics, and it would also advance private equity interest who stand to profit from the redistribution of media rights revenue. So those are kind of the main talking points there in the statement and the main reasons why these universities do not want to see the act ultimately be passed. It's signed by both university presidents, and not every day that you see Alabama and Auburn coming together to release a joint statement or to stand in solidarity against something and put both of their logos on it. But I mean, I guess that just tells you how much people in the SEC and the Big Ten really don't like this bill.
1: Yep. Start off with the SEC, Greg Sankey saying, nope, this ain't it. And now we have individual schools, rival schools, saying, nope, not going to work. But it kind of goes to your point that you've been making the past couple of weeks of saying the people in Washington D.C. don't understand how college athletics works. Like, there, it's just simply put. And for both presidents to sit there and say, and you know, they're trying. Like, they're just saying, hey, this is not going to work. No ands, ifs, or buts about it. But at some point, we've got to find some clear understanding. But oftentimes when it starts getting political, that's when we'll never find any resolution, or we'll just continue to kick the can down the road. But we've got to find some sort of stabilization. But when you've got two presidents in the same state, both saying, nope, not feeling this, it's time to go back to the drawing board.
0: Well, it's socialism in college football, which is what people don't want. And it's funny that you have a lot of people that are advocating for it that would very strongly stand against socialism and other contexts. And I mean, especially when you have somebody like Cody Campbell who's spearheading it. And I'm sorry, but if you're a billionaire, I would think you're a pretty big fan of capitalism, and you're trying to spread the wealth around and do what's under the guise of we're doing what's best for everyone, when really it's you're trying to do best for your interest, which are the you know, I guess the less fortunate or the less successful, maybe is a way to put it, conferences like the Big 12 and the ACC, which that's just not really how it's supposed to work. And it is what it is. But the SEC and the Big 10 have put in a lot of work over decades of, you know, higher competition, of proving the separation and showing the separation that they have against the rest of the college football world. And they've earned that right by having the best products, by having the most money, the biggest media rights deals. And that's not something that needs to be taken away from them because the other conferences haven't been able to keep up. It is not Greg Sankey or Tony Petitti's job to take care of the other conferences. It is their job to take care of their member institutions. And they have done that to a higher degree, especially in the college football world. And you know, you deserve to have that separation because you put yourself in that position. So just interesting to see Alabama and Auburn both put their name on that yesterday and come out against the Protect College Sports bill. So that is your Alabama and Auburn update there on that front. How about the Atlanta Braves, though? They were in action last night against the Mets. So we talked about yesterday, kind of an interesting weekend for the Braves as they took the first two games from the Mets, including a 14-3 victory on Saturday. Then you had that wild game on Sunday night where it was a lower scoring affair heading into the ninth inning, but then the Mets score five in the ninth inning. Then the Braves have to come back and they score six and almost pull off the unbelievable comeback win there in the bottom of the ninth inning. And then unfortunately last night, a similar story for the Braves as they fell in extra innings 7-6 to the New York Mets. So you had Matt Olson. He hit two home runs for the Braves last night, including a 2-run shot in the bottom of the ninth inning to tie it at 5-5. So you had some juice going there. You had some momentum going into extra innings, but unfortunately New York, they were able to come through with an RBI double there in the 10th, a 2-run double in the 10th by Torrens. That put them up 7-5. Then the Braves, they answered back. Michael Harris had an RBI double in the bottom of the 10th to make it 7-6, but the Braves come up just a little bit short there. So you end up splitting 2-2 with the Mets there in a four-game set. So Atlanta, they now found themselves at 52-37, 15 games over 500. as they close the book on that series with New York. They're now going to take on the Pirates in

0: Pittsburgh. That'll start tonight at 5:40 there. First pitch, you can hear it right here on Jocks. But Atlanta, three games up in the National League East, so the lead is, I guess that's where it was, right around where it was heading into the weekend as well. But certainly a much lower number than you were used to seeing in the early part of the year. And at this point, you've got 1 week until the All-Star game. So, you know, get through the series with the Pirates and hope that you're able to find yourself a little bit of rest and find the, you know, find that juice that you had to start the season after the first half of the season. You get that little break for the All-Star game. So three games in Pittsburgh for the Braves and three games in St. Louis against the Cardinals, and then it'll be the All-Star break. So, you know, go 4-2 here over the next six, win a couple of series maybe, and, you know, you'll be feeling a little bit more confident, I think, about how this team's going to look in the second half. But
1: yeah,
0: another disappointment it last is. Night in Atlanta, unfortunately, for the Bravos.
1: It is. I guess if you're a Braves fan and a fan of USA soccer, you were pretty bummed last night.
0: Yeah.
1: It was rough. It was a rough night. And yeah, to start the week, too, on a Monday. Whew, it can only get better from here.
0: At least the Braves game was competitive, so can't say the same for the United States men's national team, unfortunately. So that's kind of what's going on around the world there. But let's dive into some college football talk. Saw an interesting list that came out yesterday. So we're still in talking season here for the next couple of weeks, gearing up for the start of the season. So we'll dive into that. And I have an interesting question I want to get Damian's thoughts on about the Alabama quarterback situation. So you can chime in as well, 205-834-9450, 1-800-239-9569. 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

0: Welcome back into Morning Jock 634 here on your Tuesday morning. Conrad and Damon, you good in there, brother?
1: I'm good, man. Wasn't expecting that punchline. Yeah, you got me.
0: Yeah, I'm ready to share that one on the air, but
1: that was a good one.
0: Thank you. Oh. Thought it was pretty funny. All right, we're moving on here, talking some college football on Jocks. We've moved on from the World Cup. If you're just now joining us, we spent the first 15 minutes talking about how disappointing last night was for the United States. But shout out to Belgium. They played a great match. The United States did not. And another 4 years until we get to be disappointed by American football or American soccer again. But American football does not disappoint.
1: Never.
0: As we are now full steam ahead for the college football season that will be here before we know it. So going to get into a little college football talk here. But first, our friends at Trane. 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So I want to get into this question that I had for you, Damian, and for our listeners as well about the Alabama quarterback spot. But part of what kind of piqued that for me is last week we made our top 10 list for SEC quarterbacks heading into the season. And we had a lot of similarities, a few guys that we had maybe ranked a little bit higher, lower than one another in the bottom half. But once you got up into the top, you know, eight or nine guys, we had a very similar list. And so I saw Chris Lowe, with On Three, he shared his list of the top 10 quarterbacks in the SEC yesterday. And it kind of made me think about the Alabama situation a little bit. So we'll go through Chris Lowe's list real quick, and then we'll kind of break it down for you, and I'll share my question. But for Chris Lowe, the top 10 quarterbacks for him in the SEC, starting at 10, you have Kenny Minchie at Kentucky. Number 9, Kamario Taylor at Mississippi State. Number 8, he had Byron Brown for Auburn. I feel like that's a little bit lower than a lot of other people have kind of had Byron Brown in these preseasons type of list. But at number 7, Marcel Reed. Number 6, Lenoris Sellers. 5, Sam Levitt. 4, John Mateer. 3, Gunnar Stockton. Number 2, he had Arch Manning. And at the top, Trinidad Chambliss. So, a little bit different. I feel like he had Mateer maybe a little higher than some people. Other people have had him. Byron Brown at 8, a little bit lower.
1: Yeah.
0: But maybe, you know, his reasoning for that is, you know, wanting to wait and see what he looks like in the SEC coming over from the American Conference. But all in all, like, can't really argue too terribly much. I guess maybe you're buying into the hype on a Kamario Taylor at Mississippi State, a Kenny Minchie at Kentucky, that they're going to pop off a little bit.
1: I get it somewhat. I don't know. To hear people out of Notre Dame, you know, saying that it was pretty much a battle between CJ Carr and Kenny Minchie, then, you know, it's right to feel confident if he was that close and what it could potentially be. I'm not ready to pull the trigger. I think that Kamario Taylor has probably the biggest upside because he's going to be playing in a system that's very quarterback friendly, and he adds another dynamic. And again, when he came in, he was just trying to put it all together. Blake Chapin could never be consistently healthy, so his play was kind of inconsistent. I'm back here. I'm gonna go out here and ball. But I can understand. I'm a little higher on Byron Brown, but I don't. I'm not going to be upset if you just kind of want to wait and see a little bit. But I think the upside is there as well. But John Mateer, you fooled me once. Not going to get fooled again.
0: Yeah, I think there's a lot of people that are buying John Mateer stock lately. And
1: just because he put on some
0: maybe we're just a year.
1: Pounds?
0: Yeah, maybe we're just a year ahead. Or a year early, I guess I should say, on buying the John Mateer stock. But no, I'm there with you. I would have Levitt over John Mateer. I think Byron Brown, you can make a strong argument to be over John Mateer. I'd probably have him there right now just because I think he what he adds with his legs, and I know Mateer can do some of that stuff too. It's just, man, maybe the thumb injury really was that bad, but it's like even before he got injured with his thumb, it's not like...
1: He was reckless. Like, it was...
0: Yeah, it's still not like he was out there, you know, putting up Trinidad Chambliss numbers. Or, right. You know, I wasn't looking at him in the Michigan game going, oh, yeah, this guy's
1: right,
0: like the best quarterback in the SEC. So I just thought that list was kind of interesting. But it did make me think, you know, with some of these guys, like Akinny Minchie, okay? So we haven't really seen, like you said, right? You've heard about, well, he almost beat out C.J. Carr at Notre Dame. That's where the hype comes from. But you haven't really seen him a lot. And we haven't seen the Alabama quarterbacks a lot, and particularly in meaningful situations, right? They got to play in garbage time, got to see, you know, Austin Mack at the end of the Rose Bowl when, you know, that game was far out of reach. But that's kind of about it. So I guess for me, it's, if we're going to put a guy like Kenny Minchie on here at number 10, you know, is that, like, what is the realistic expectation for the Alabama quarterback, whoever you think it's going to be? I still think it's going to ultimately be Keelan Russell that is the starting quarterback for Alabama this year. But it just kind of made me think, like, what's a reasonable expectation? Because I feel like for a while now it's been, okay, well, maybe we don't know who the quarterback's going to be, like last year with Ty Simpson. But because of, you know, the offensive coordinator, the coaching staff, the type of offense they run, like, we just assume that they're going to step in and be successful and put up good numbers. That's where, for me, it's like, what is a realistic expectation for whoever the Alabama quarterback is? Like, I know we haven't seen them start a game yet in the SEC, but, like, for me, right off the bat, like, I probably have more confidence in that than, like, I don't know what you're going to get from a Lenora Sellers this year. Like,
1: right.
0: I'd probably roll the dice with what Alabama's got out there. Me personally, I'd roll the dice on that over, you know, over Kamario Taylor and Kenny Minchie. And I'd probably roll the dice on that over Marcel Reed right now.
1: Correct.
0: In my opinion. So I didn't know where you are with that right now and who you think is going to be the Alabama quarterback and what, like, a fair expectation is for them coming into the season.
1: When I look at just individual talent, it's hard not to say that, you know, like, Keaton Russell just gives you a little something extra. Like, it's just kind of, he just has it. And from the sample size that we saw in the spring game, it's still not enough. But I think when I look at the totality of what the offense is supposed to be, I have more faith in whoever comes out of the Alabama quarterback room than I do with Kenny Minchie. I don't know who Kenny Minchie is going to be throwing the ball to at Kentucky. Again, the system helps for Kamario Taylor. Marcel Reed, I think he's capped out. I think the pieces around him will make him look a little bit better than what he actually is. He even saw that last year. I think it will be Keelan Russell. And even if it is Austin Mack, that's not a bad, quote unquote, number two guy to have behind you. You know, you have two capable guys. But you still got Ryan Coleman Williams out there, Lotzier Brooks. You got Sadarius Morgan coming up. You got Rico Scott. Like, the pieces surrounding the quarterback, and you got a bevy of backs in the backfield, I would feel more confident of whoever you roll out there. They're going to be in a better situation where Lenore Sellers has to do everything for South Carolina. Mm-hmm. And again, the talent, nobody's questioning that, but it's also, man, if he had any sort of help, I would feel more confident moving him up the list or kind of finding that sweet spot where Shane Beamer isn't necessarily in the hot seat. But, I mean, like you said about John Mateer, maybe the thumb injury was that bad, and it wasn't like he was setting the world on fire. We both had high expectations for him coming into the season, and then the first month or so, you kind of look at some of the competition. It's, okay, yeah, he looked phenomenal against Temple, looked pretty decent against Auburn. Then when the Michigans rolled around or the Texases rolled around, it was, okay, maybe he's not as advertised. But I think that Keelan Russell or Austin Mack, they're going to be in the top 10. At season's end, we're going to have a conversation of, you know, expectations maybe not that high because we just didn't know, but it was very similar to Ty Simpson going into the season last year. We expected to be good because it's Alabama. The brand kind of sells itself. But I think individual, like, just talent-wise, I mean, I think they're top 10.
0: See, yeah, well, yeah, I would hope so. Right. Otherwise, there's going to be a massive problem. For me, my expectation is, and I don't think it's fair because we haven't seen him start a game, but outside of, you know, Trinidad, Arch, and Gunner, who I think most people agree, like, that's the top three, like, my expectation is whoever that guy is, it might take a couple games, but, like, you should be up there, in my opinion, with a Sam Levitt or a, you know, I guess in this case, a John Mateer. Is like, you don't have to be in that top three, like that elite group right now with those guys that we've seen and that some of them have multiple years of experience.
1: Right.
0: But I don't, you're the quarterback at Alabama. You have the offensive coordinator. I know how bad the run game was last year, but like, this is what Kalen DeBoer and Ryan Grubb do is throw the football. Like, you should have, outside of those top three guys, the best quarterback in the conference, in my opinion, because you double down. You're spending a lot of money to keep both of those guys here, so you obviously believe in them. And, you know, maybe that's an unfair expectation, but I think that's what the expectation should be.
1: Mm-hmm.
0: Now, is that the reality of it? No, I don't know. But, yeah, I mean, if we're – let me put it like this. If we're here at some point in the season, like halfway through, and we're going, yeah, they, you know, they're probably like the ninth best quarterback in the SEC – it's probably going to be a nightmare season for Alabama. They are going to have to be better than that. And that's what I expect them to be. I guess that's just that. It just made me think. I'm like, okay, well, if we're expecting this from the Kentucky quarterback, then where are we on what we actually expect to see from the Alabama quarterback? And maybe it's because we don't know who it is yet.
1: Right.
0: That people are, you know, kind of holding back on some of those expectations.
1: But. And even going back to last season, if it was a competition in the spring and Ty Simpson ended up, you know, beating them out, and we see the product that he was, okay, like, I would feel confident that, okay, if it was as close as they were telling us going into a couple scrimmages in the fall camp, then, all right, yeah, Alabama's going to be fine. Alabama's going to be okay.
0: Well, and I guess that's, okay, so Kenny Minchie almost beat out C.J. Carr. Well, okay, these guys, how close were you with Ty Simpson, who was a first-round pick, and C.J. Carr will probably be a first-round pick this year, you know? So it's kind of a similar, I guess, similar thought process in my mind there. But all right, I just, you know, that was just a thought that I had yesterday, and I know we've talked a lot about SEC quarterbacks there, so I thought maybe there was a good tie in there. And of course, John Mack doesn't agree, and that's wouldn't expect anything less. So we will get to your reaction here, 205-834-9450. A lot of you chiming in on the college football conversation, a lot of you still weighing in about soccer from last night and the United States' disappointing performance. So we will take a quick break, and on the other side, put a bow on the Tuesday edition of the show and get to your text, your phone calls as well, 205-834-9450, 1-800-239-WJO.
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13: A Better Life with Dr. Sanjay Gupta.
14: They say consistency is key, but sometimes you just gotta switch it up. A new study out of Harvard School of Public Health found that varying your exercise routine could add years to your life. What exercise someone did didn't matter much. What did matter was that all the exercises together worked all the muscle groups in their body. Now, an added benefit to changing things up is it can help you push through the plateau effect. That's when your body gets so efficient at doing something that you actually stop getting better at it. And we know from previous research that specializing in any one sport at a young age can make someone actually more prone to injury. And as experts we talk to point out, even elite athletes switch up things with their workouts, making sure to target strength, cardio, flexibility, balance, and doing that every single week. I'm Dr. Sanjay Gupta, helping you live a better life.
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1: .651 here on Morning Jocks. Damien and Conrad here with you for a few more moments as we get you set for McElroy and Kublik in the morning. 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
0: Well, the final few minutes of today's show are dedicated to you, our wonderful listeners. So the text line is open, but we're going to start on the phones as Arizona Jay wants to chime in about what we saw last night. How are we doing, Arizona Jay?
16: Man, first of all, Conrad, you're going to talk your team back into the Shula days if you keep talking. And I remember them days. Those were some really bad days. I'm an Auburn fan, but I remember them days when Shula was your coach. You know, talking back into that existence. But as far as soccer and everything, people don't realize until our athletes like Randy Moss, who once ran a 4.18 in the 40, you know what I mean? Or we got a big old linebacker like Derrick Brooks that ran a 4.540, you know what I mean? Unless we got a goalie like Cole Kublik, like sucking up the whole goalie with his big body, whatever, we're not going to care. You know what I mean? It's like our main athletes is worried about other things. We're gladiator sports over here. We're not like, you know, flop and fake an injury, and then, you know, they get us on a stretcher. And as soon as we get on the sideline, we climb up out of stretcher and go back in the game. Like, no, we don't do that. You know what I mean? And it's for real. Like, and, you know, everybody's all upset or whatever and this, that, and the other. It's like, dude, our afterthought athletes got us this far. Be happy for that. But until our real athletes, you know what I mean? Like, I mean, we got athletes here that runs 4.18 in the 40. Until them athletes turn to soccer, we don't care. Like, their athletes over there, their main athletes, yeah, they're invested in that. We're invested in our football. You know what I mean? And be proud of that, man. Be proud of that. Our football is better.
0: I don't disagree with that. Thank you for the phone call. Yeah, dude, let's put, you know, Tyreek and A-Chan out there and just let them.
1: Yeah, make them chase them up.
0: And run in a straight line. Might get called for offsides a lot, but, you know, they'll figure it out along the way. But, no, we do, you know, we have some other priorities, I would say, when it comes to the American sports.
1: Yeah, make the Belgium national team tackle Derrick Henry. Yeah, let's see if they can do that. See if they can do that.
0: I don't think they don't want any of that. Let's see. This text rolls in. It says, I watched the soccer game at my brother's house with all my extended family. Took the loss so hard that I Irish goodbye in my own family. Not going to see some of those guys for years now. That's pretty bad.
1: Just dip on now.
0: Cook says, Team USA is equivalent to a football team being coached by Lane Kiffin. A ton of hype, but never accomplishing anything.
1: Oh,
0: I will raise you Lane Kiffin and say a James Franklin team.
1: All that rah-rah.
0: Really good when it didn't matter, but when it mattered most,
1: nowhere to be found.
0: Didn't quite cut it. All right, we're back tomorrow at 6 a.m.
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13: A better life with Dr. Sanjay Gupta.
14: Osteoporosis affects millions of people in the United States and around the world. It's a disease that basically causes someone's bones to become weak, brittle, and porous, which can increase their risk of fractures. Now, the good news here is there are things you can do other than, or in addition to, taking medications to prevent fractures before it's too late. One is to up your intake of calcium and vitamin D. You also want to eat more protein. One functional medicine dietitian told us that helps build muscle, and if you're building muscle strength, then you are also building bone strength. You want to be mindful of your workouts. The best ways to build bone density, one therapist told us, are going to be resistance exercises like lifting weights, and also exercises that make your bones take a bit of an impact, such as jumping or even running, just loading the bones a little bit more. I'm Dr. Sanjay Gupta, helping you live a better life.
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0: 3 days. This is McElroy and Kubelik in the morning.
1: All right, welcome in. McElroy and Kubelik in the morning, 7 a.m. Glad you're with us. Probably talk more college football today because our attempts to focus on the World Cup the last few times the U.S. has played won't be as enjoyable today. That was gross last night. Not really another way to put it. It was cool that they got where they got. It was great to see the support, the country come together. A lot of people get on board, get excited about it. But there was not one point last night, Greg, for me, the soccer amateur viewer, that felt like the U.S. was the better team on the field.
2: No. I told Meredith, I think she walked in like 20 minutes remaining. Or 20 minutes into the game, just doing bedtime with May. And I told her, I was like, we are very lucky right now. It's not 5-1. Like, I mean, 5-0. Because there was a couple, our goalie made two, maybe three saves that were legit. And they had some real near misses in a few different spots as well that could have very easily been cashed in. I mean, it's, look, they might not score every time they touch it down there, but and we didn't have one look that was even remotely promising, which leads me to my next question. Actually, I'll wait. I feel like you have more that you'd like to say about the game, but I felt like we were fed fool's gold yet again when it comes to U.S. soccer.
1: 7-2 shots on goal, which, John, what do we always say about soccer slash hockey?
3: I believe it is shoot more, score more.
1: Yeah, well, they were doubled up in shots as well. 15-7, the U.S. was. Malik Tillman hits a free kick to get the only goal on board for the U.S. As Greg stated, it started early. Goal in the ninth minute for Charles de Ketelaere. He was balling last night, by the way.
2: He was a beast.
1: He had two goals. He had one assist. After the Malik Tillman free kick, 56 seconds later, he bumps another one in. So, as you stated, it never really felt competitive. It did feel like there was a little momentum before Belgium added their third goal. A couple of maybe moments where the U.S. probably had an opportunity to maybe go do something. And then, obviously, goal three just put it out of reach, and then it was over from there. It was an odd game early, though. Like, multiple Belgium players clinching to life on the field. Didn't know if they were going to have to be like medevaced out of there. Some more serious injuries than we're used to seeing in soccer. But I don't know if that was like a substitution strategy. I think the one gentleman was actually injured, as you saw him with like some really fancy crutches after the game. But it was
2: that dude had something on his knee anyways. I don't know what it was, but someone was up there.
1: It was a weird watch. And not an enjoyable watch because, like what you said, the U.S. was not in that game at any moment in time. Spain also takes down Portugal yesterday. They'll move to the World Cup quarters for the sixth time in their history. Today at 11 a.m. on Fox, you get Argentina and Egypt. You get 3 p.m. Switzerland and Colombia. Those teams join France and Morocco, Spain, Belgium, Norway, England. For the chance to go to the quarterfinals of the World Cup. So that's essentially my synopsis of it. I don't feel like there's a lot more to talk about other than Belgium players were dropping like flies, and at no point in time did the U.S. appear to be the better team.
2: Well, a couple takeaways here from just big picture. And I found great joy. And so I was very much looking forward to yesterday's game. Was kind of, you know, it was appointment television. I mean, we turned the TV on at 5 o'clock to watch the pregame show. Like, it was actually, I enjoyed being behind it. Like, as someone that doesn't know a lot about soccer, I just felt like a fan. It was just kind of fun. Don't know a lot about Belgium, so went into it expecting us to be very much in the mix. After all, you know, them and Mexico are the same in rankings, and we've beaten Mexico before. Mexico's number 10, Belgium was 9, but at one point the night before, Belgium was number 10, Mexico was number 9. So they said, all right, we got a shot today. Be the best team we played, but we got a shot. Here's the honest question. The U.S. beat the 28th, the 34th, and the 61st team on home soil. They lost to the 27th team in Turkey, and then they lost to number 10 in Belgium. And we are acting like this is some breakthrough. I feel like this is par. This is level to me. If we're using a golf analogy.
1: Let me stop you right there.
2: Yeah.
1: Why was everyone saying levels 77 times after the game last night?
2: That's what you say. I mean, by the way, that isn't my. I mean, it's par using a golf analogy. Level breaking from level. Second level. There's a lot of different interpretations. About
1: moving on in the bracket. Like you're going to up me, to like, the next level.
2: We have made. Yeah.
1: Like Zoltan said, and the guy next to Zoltan said levels at least 32 times in the post game last night. He just literally kept his response to what their breakdown of the game was. Like I said, levels. Is Drake watching? And we're trying to impress him. I literally had no idea what they were talking about.
2: No idea. I don't know the answer to that.
1: John?
3: I watched it on mute, so
1: okay. Damien, did you watch the post game? You know what I'm talking about, though. Like they just kept, bouncing back and forth, saying, like we said, levels.
2: Yeah, no, I mean, I definitely feel like I hear that.
3: Maybe some lovers. I don't know.
1: It was levels. They kept saying because Alexi Lala said it too. He goes, like they both said, there's levels to this. Drake told us that.
2: I definitely think levels is a very, very soccery term. Using it in.
1: Meaning they haven't improved?
2: No, it's just very soccery.
1: You're making less sense than them.
2: There's
1: right now.
2: Tennessee. There's also Tennessee. There's not Tennessee. Tennessee terms like love.
1: Ace, deuce.
2: Ace, break. Yes,
1: get it.
2: I feel like levels.
1: Volley.
2: Levels, wings, finish. Like there's things that.
1: Spray
2: class.
1: Paint.
2: You know, like there's a bunch of soccery terms.
1: Okay.
2: But I didn't play. I don't know anything about soccer. I'm just watching as a fan like you. But here's where I'm getting at. Like, in all seriousness, we beat the 28th, the 34th and the 61st team on home soil with a tremendous advantage in the stands with all the momentum going into the game behind us. We lose to Turkey A. I know everyone said, oh, we played our backups. All right, well, we still lost. You know, I mean, it was like a deflating. I was disappointed after that game. Like, it was a deflating loss at the end of the group stage. And then we got smoked, absolutely embarrassed by the 10th ranked team.
1: The other part of that, Greg, is I heard a lot of discussion about how we played Belgium however many years ago, and that was Belgium's best team ever. Not one of our best teams. This was our best team ever, and this is not near the best team that Belgium has had in the World Cup. So that setup also probably didn't make things great for a lot of people either.
2: I think they wanted us to watch, and they clearly did a great job of making us believe we had a chance. But the reality is we are the 17th ranked team in the world. We made it to the round of 16. That to me is about to be like we did what we were kind of expected to do. No, like we have expanded the knockout stage from 16 to 32. So they added an extra round of the playoffs, if you will. Getting out of group stage is no longer a feat. After all, three of the top four teams in the group move on.
1: Do you now regret not playing your starters in your last group stage game and just finding a way to win that game?
2: I would have liked. I don't know. Momentum's a weird thing. There's so much time between the games. I don't know. I have no idea.
1: There's a
2: lot of time between games. I think they would probably be all right. But in all reality, and then we are fortunate enough to play Bosnia and Herzegovina in the first round of the playoffs, in the first round of the knockout stage, who's 61st in the world. And yeah, we beat them. It was great. It was a fun game to watch. And I was all in. My family was all in. We couldn't get enough of it. It was a blast. We were so excited about it. Man, we get all this momentum going into this West. Into yesterday's game, and it's like we get embarrassed. And we weren't even competitive. I mean, it wasn't even close. We didn't have any looks. We couldn't even get it halfway into their territory before we turned the ball over. Pulisic was awful. Like, and I don't know anything about soccer, but all I know is that every time they pass it to him, the guy lost it 2 seconds later. I'm not sure what. And then he gets hurt, and I feel like he's got hurt multiple times.
1: I don't think he's been healthy the whole deal.
2: But I think he's been, I mean, it's just. I don't know. I just feel like
1: it's a bummer to go out this way.
2: It's a super bummer. And I don't feel like this was everyone was like, oh, what a breakthrough for American soccer. Was it?
1: I didn't feel like the guys on the panel last night would agree with that. I think they'd be more in line with you that, you know, this was an opportunity for you to actually prove something and you didn't. That was the messaging that I felt like those three were delivering. Per Google AI and soccer, quote, levels usually refer to three main things: league division, skill tiers, and recreational youth leagues, or the score of the game. So I think it sounds like
2: level means like you took the lead.
1: Or if you are there now, as in a lot of people I think were beginning to believe with this team after a couple games, essentially, I think what they were trying to say last night was, no, there is a different level to this when you start getting to maybe the quarterfinals or semifinals, and y'all ain't there yet, which is unfortunate because I think a lot of us thought this. I thought it looked different. I don't know a lot about soccer. I'm not an expert, but I loved seeing some of the U.S. guys, you know, actually getting other guys' faces, not back down. Like,
2: yeah, I thought it was tougher.
1: Really, I thought it was really cool yesterday that there were a couple of moments when a U.S. guy got clipped and then just got back up and played. And I saw that in multiple games.
2: Not with Pulisic.
1: Like I said, I do think he's been, I mean, he didn't play in the first few games as much because he's been injured, but guys actually shoving people out of the way. And it's like, all right, this dude, this team's got like a little something to him.
2: Heck yeah. We got red cards.
1: We got red cards. Let's go. Like, this is how we operate.
2: I did like this team a lot. I just wonder if I got caught up in the celebration of America 250 and like that plus soccer all together.
1: The fireworks show definitely.
2: No, they stayed like, there was just something very patriotic about like the last month. It's been really enjoyable. It's been a lot of fun. And then I think last night, Maris, like, you're in a terrible mood. I was like, I'm just so disappointed.
1: Like, it was a bummer.
2: I'm just so disappointed. I'm like, I thought it was different. I thought we had a chance. It felt different. And my buddy told me, he goes, look, like, we were super dominant the first couple games. Like, yeah, we were dominant against the teams that were ranked 27th and or 28th and 34th. Like, all right. Yeah, we played great. I mean, it was just a bummer. But I think it was a perfect confluence of events. There was a lot of patriotism in the air in the last month, understandably so. We also have the U.S. making an unbelievable World Cup run, or so we thought. So last night felt like more of a gut punch than I've ever experienced as a soccer fan. Like, I've just never had high hopes. I've always been, hey, this is fun. That was the way I approached soccer in the past. Like, this is fun.
1: There hasn't been a lot of reason for hope, I don't think, prior.
2: No, but really. It's like we're playing with house money with every World Cup game for as long as I can remember. Every World Cup I've watched, dating back to South Africa in 2010, to the other place, to Qatar, to all these other places they've been, it always felt like we were playing with house money. Like, this is great. I don't expect us to do anything. So every game we win is like, man, this is awesome. And now it's like, I expect to win, and we get embarrassed, and it's like, dang it.
1: Pulisic last night, he lost possession 14 times on 19 passes, 36 touches. No cross attempts, which the crossers... You would think Belgium had some air raid background with the way that they were wearing out the crossers last night.
2: Did they ever miss? Like, they missed two or three high, but it was late. I mean, they were like right on goal every time.
1: 15 shots by Belgium, most allowed in a U.S. World Cup match since the U.S. gave up 40 to Belgium in 2014 round of 16 loss. How many did they score? 40 shots? That's my kind of team right there. Shoot more, score more. My son asked me last night, he goes, it was silent because the game wasn't going well. And he's sitting there watching, he goes, and he was like gritting his teeth. He goes, why don't they just shoot more? And I was just like, we are related. Mm. Thank you. I mean, especially when you're down three, like, I don't care how much time is left. Don't you just, at some point, you got to start heaving some Hail Marys?
2: Yeah, we kept, literally my son was saying the exact same thing. It's hilarious that you say that because he was losing his mind. When they kept passing it backwards with only a few
1: minutes left,
2: like 4 minutes left, they kept passing it like amongst the defenders. I'm like, we're down three. Like, let's go. I don't care what it takes. So you're not wrong. That's hilarious that you've noticed that because my son was doing the exact same thing.
1: Yeah, and it was cool to get behind. It was fun. It was fun to watch. It was
2: super fun.
1: And, you know, I do think it built some real momentum with this sport in this country. Regardless of how it ended, you got a lot of people on board. It helped that it was here. I get that. But I think there are a lot of people now that maybe were on the fence or weren't really into it, that next time World Cup comes around are going to be excited about it again. I will say this also. It feels like the athletes that are taking the field for our country are different than they have been in the past. Now, you still watch a couple of these dudes for these other teams. And
2: a little different.
1: The stride looks a little bit different. The build looks a little bit different. God, I can't remember. There was a dude, number 17. I think he was the goalie for a team that played on Sunday. Guy looked like he could have played tight end in the NFL. And I'm just like, that guy's different. Like, you watch Mbappe and you're like, that guy could play receiver in the NFL. He's like, there's not a lot of guys that really look like that play soccer.
2: Yeah.
1: And I feel like that we've had a bunch of mini-me's out there for a long time, and we don't really have that anymore. Like, they look like real athletes that are out there playing now, and it's on par with a lot of these other countries. So that's a... it's a step in the right direction. I don't care how last night ended. I think it's still a step in the right direction.
2: I think last night was remarkably disappointing because I do think we've all watched us take that step. Like, I do believe, and look, with all due respect to the Landon Donovans of the world, like, Balogun feels different to me athletically.
1: He's got some juice.
2: Like, that dude can rip. Like, you know what I mean? Like, he is running and he is getting behind the defense and he could fly. And it doesn't mean that I didn't enjoy watching Clint Dempsey. I did. But, like, let's be real. One dude was just absolutely burning through four different defenders on a run, and Dempsey was crafty and a very good player from what I can remember. Scored a lot of goals. But, like, I don't know. It's just that Josie Altidore. Like, there's a bunch of really good players from yesteryear, but the guys now do feel different. Yeah. So that's why last night was, I think, so disappointing, because I really thought we had a chance. I really did. Maybe not to win it all, but, and I would have been perfectly content if we lose the game close last night. You know what I mean? Like, hey, we went up against top 10 team in the country, or top 10 team in the world. We gave it all we had. We were close. We looked the part. We didn't get embarrassed, but it was everything but last night. And that's why I think it hurt so bad, because it realized, man, we've come a long way, but goodness gracious, there's still a whole long distance between us and the next teams. There's a long way to go before we can actually compete at the top of the world.
1: All right, as our resident soccer expert, Saber, you want to add anything to this one from last night? Takeaways, things you saw, like, didn't like, maybe why people should look at it differently than what they're thinking or saying?
3: I guess I know what it feels like to be a fan of a G6 school now.
2: Because are you calling us James Madison?
3: Maybe, yeah. Maybe Texas Tech.
2: Whoa.
3: Like, oh, okay. Like, oh, this is what it's like now. Okay.
2: Whoa.
1: You just call Texas Tech a G6 school?
2: Wow.
3: Well, no.
2: I've heard it all now.
3: Well, they were at one point, but...
1: and they looked like one of the playoffs last year.
3: A little bit.
2: My goodness.
3: I mean, that's, in essence, how we felt. I
2: it's just John Saber talking, by the way. Well, Greg McElroy is removed. And Cole Kublik. Greg McElroy is ruining himself from this conversation. Allow the record to show.
3: Greg, you were going to ask, like, where all the hype came from. Like, everyone was so excited that, oh, hey, we're going to go in, we're going to win and keep going. And the hype just felt almost unfounded. Yes, United States have won games and done well, but we say all the time, against who?
2: Yeah.
3: And so it felt like a team that we see all the time in college football, the ones that, like, Tulane in years past, they do well in the regular season, then they go up against real stiff
1: Cincinnati.
3: They step up a level. And
2: look at him bring it back around. What a pro's pro.
1: So we'll say, like, the last night, levels.
3: Yeah.
1: Levy. So are you saying that you technically never bought the hype, or...
3: No, I'm just not. I mean, I was glad that everyone was all in, but it felt almost unfounded. It's like, oh, we're going to go in and win the next one. It's like, well, like, have you seen who we're playing? Like, we've only beaten them once. Like, we've lost, I think, the last, like, five or six in a row.
1: I want to tell Zoltan last night, this is partially your fault. You're the one that was set there, asked at the desk after their second game, can they win this thing? And you said, yes. So
3: they could. I mean, they were on the pitch. But no, they really didn't have a shot, no. Again, like a G6 team in the playoff.
1: Do we know who was doing play-by-play last night? Was that Kevin Burkhart? Who was that?
2: No.
1: Different guy?
2: Some random guy, but he did a good job.
1: He did a great job for Fox trying to push the rest of the World Cup.
2: Oh, yeah.
1: With Well, so you know, the World Cup is not over in this country. It's not over. It is over for the men's team, but not in this country. I was like, we're not watching, bro. Maybe Argentina, but nobody's watching the rest of this.
2: It was amazing how my wife implemented a no TV rule at about 9 o'clock last night because our kids have been watching a lot of TV lately. And yeah, now as soon as that's over, no more.
1: Sorry, guy.
2: Sorry, guys. Yep. Messi, you can check the highlights. he said that, and he also said, and for those of you that enjoyed this World Cup run by the U.S. national team, feel free to go and support your local team. Go and support all this other stuff. I'm like, all right, I think that might work for some. That might be work for others. I don't know, but I think like the push for soccer in general, it was like, y'all, we're trying too hard here. Yes. Like we're trying too hard here. Like, all right, let's just wallow in our disappointment. If you want to go support the Legion, by all means, I'm all for it. I think we'll probably go to a game. My kids are kind of into soccer right now, for sure. I'd love to take them to a game. Like,
3: they actually played last night.
2: The Legion did?
3: Yeah.
2: Up against the U.S. team?
3: Yeah.
2: Weren't some of our players playing for the U.S. team?
3: No. Thank God, no.
2: Gosh. Anyways,
3: lost longer
2: beside the point, like, it felt like a lot of this, and it was weird to me, like, looking back at it. It's like, are they, like, trying to subliminally push soccer?
1: Like,
2: I don't know.
1: Yes.
3: Yes.
2: Like the sport itself. I don't think it's
1: subliminal.
2: Yeah.
1: No, I mean, I think fastest FIFA Direct's sport. Part of that. Yeah. It's
2: got to be FIFA.
1: It is. But listen, I don't really have a problem
2: with it. I don't either. I got no problem with it. It's not negative.
1: You want people to, I mean, we want all of our sports to grow that we cover.
2: Yeah,
1: right?
2: But after the, you know, Philadelphia Eagles lose in the second round of the playoffs, they're not telling, hey, and all you fans in Philadelphia, get ready for the UFL. You know, it's coming up here. It's not like, I mean, it's like, why do we have to do that in soccer? And we don't AF1 do that.
3: AF1 will be here before you know it.
2: We don't do that in any other sport. It's like, yo, if the, it's not like, all right, well, hey, the men's basketball national team loses. It's like, hey, yes. All right. I know that's rare, but they lose.
1: Go back 8-12 years ago.
2: Did we even medal that year? I remember that. Like,
3: it's going to be dicey.
1: No, but you make
3: years.
1: A good point. I mean, you could see.
2: Like, you don't sit there and say at the end of it, like, hey, and just so you know, guys, go and support your local NBA team. Like, to continue the growth of the game. Like, why did we feel like that's necessary? Like,
1: NBDL is in a town near you.
2: You know what I'm saying?
1: No, it's 100%. It is a little more, I think, than other sports. You know,
2: it's the only one I can think of.
1: Yeah, you don't.
3: Yeah, because it's here because it ain't growing. Or it is growing, but not nearly as much as powerful as it is everywhere else.
2: It's like even when I'm watching the Alabama softball team and they lose in heartbreaking fashion to Texas Tech in the doubleheader. Like I'm so beside myself. They're not telling me at the end, hey, you Alabama fans, make sure you still continue to tune in to the Women's College World Series coming up in a couple days between Texas.

0: of the Legion. Like, I support them, want them to win, want them to do well, want them to have a good following here in the Birmingham area. Absolutely. I don't know enough about soccer to talk about on the radio, so I'm not going to pretend to try, but I want the Legion to do well, and I will gladly support them with my children for sure. They like soccer, so I'm into it, but I just don't know why they feel like they need to push. They need to push it as hard as they do.
1: It's different from a lot of other sports.
0: Like, if it's great, any doubt. People will go.
1: Yep. All right, so that'll probably put a bow on our soccer coverage for...
0: you don't have anything else to add?
1: The next 4 years. I think 2 years,
2: it'll be in the Olympics.
1: My bad. Other thing I would like to add is turning on sprinklers during timeouts.
0: Love that.
2: It's a hydration. The grass needs hydration too, man.
1: I was told by my resident soccer expert in family, it helps the grip and like for the field and the ball. And I'm like, this is bogus.
0: Who's your soccer expert?
1: Brother-in-law.
0: Oh, okay.
1: Who's super soccer nerd.
0: If it's your 8-year-old, I don't want
1: to. Yeah. No, he would give you a reason, but it wouldn't have anything to do with anything.
2: I mean, they run the Zamboni.
1: Traction speeds up the ball, but better for passing.
2: Yeah, it helps.
0: Love that.
2: Again, grass needs hydration too, man. It's not just a FIFA ploy.
1: Why don't they do it in lacrosse or football? Or
2: they're soft.
1: But they're actually, that works in reverse.
2: I know.
1: Okay.
2: Plus, also, at least in lacrosse, the ball's not really on the ground. It's in the nets and the sticks and whatnot.
1: Traction.
2: Yeah.
1: Levels.
0: I'm in a pretty dark spot about it. I'm not going to lie.
2: They got the studs on the feet. Got to have better grip.
0: Yet another thing in which I'm like, why are they trying to deceive us? Just tell them that we need commercials in this show. We don't need a hydration break. Like, we understand. 74 degrees in Seattle.
1: Fox is making an extra half a bill off that, so they're not complaining.
0: And?
1: They're not complaining.
0: No, I know Fox is doing well, but who's also? FIFA's,
1: FIFA. They're all sponsored. Of course. The best was the one when Argentina played their friendly at Auburn, and that game was on TV, and the guy gave the wrong sponsor, and the color guy corrected him immediately. Mm. He's like, actually, Joey, that's brought to you by Celsius. He's like, whoops.
2: FIFA might have done something on that.
1: They just buzzed him. Yeah. Fix it.
2: Might have been right. Joe Pesci, man.
1: So, that's soccer. What college football team would the U.S. national team be if we tried to make that comp? We'll discuss it next on Jack.
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0: Welcome back in. McElroy and Kubik in the morning. Appreciate you guys tuning in. Having a discussion about the World Cup soccer team, I think we're done with our fake analysis or attempted analysis that we've given. Belgium takes down the U.S. 4-1. How would you sort of compare this team to a college football team? Pac West tweets in. Appreciate you listening to the show. At Mac and Cube, USA Soccer was the overhyped Sun Belt team, and Belgium was upper tier SEC team. A story old as time.
1: Wow.
0: We're down to the Sun Belt now? Nothing wrong with Sun Belt. We love Sun Belt football.
1: The Fun Belt, personally.
0: But feels like a...
1: No, to me, I mean,
2: at least one to be American Conference.
0: Or Conference USA.
2: At least.
1: Maybe Mountain West.
2: Sun Belt. Come on, guys.
1: I don't think we're quite G League.
3: I think we're P5. I'll tell you who exactly who it is. We're Missouri.
1: Nah.
3: Yes, we are.
1: Okay.
3: Yeah, we're not supposed. We don't lose to the teams we're supposed to be. Think about the teams that you named off that were ranked in the 60s.
1: We lost Turkey.
3: Well, that was when we had the backups in.
0: That was a bowl game.
1: That was all the soccer bros.
3: Guys are opting out.
0: A lot of guys opted out of that.
1: Every soccer bro was telling me that we lost.
3: That was Bo Perbula in the transfer portal.
0: But it would work against your argument that Missouri feasts in bowl games when other teams
3: but
0: are having
3: guys. But we didn't punch above our weight class. So when the Texas A&Ms of the world and the ranked team showed up, it was, oh, man, like maybe we're not there just yet.
0: Okay.
3: We're Mizzou.
0: Antonio McBeth tweets in, as much as I love OU, speaking of Oklahoma, the United States men teams reminds me of the 2018-2019 Lincoln Riley Big 12 teams. Had some dudes, ran through easy competition, couldn't hang with the big boys.
3: We got a Heisman Trophy winner out there.
0: So that sounds like Texas Tech now.
3: Yeah.
0: We are Texas Tech. Is that a good comp, Greg?
1: I think.
0: I don't know if we play good enough defense.
1: I think a fair comparison is like a mid-tier power six school, maybe slightly lower tier power six school. And like one of my buddies last night was like, well, Italy didn't even make the tournament. It's like, yeah, because they're coming out of Europe. Like, it's harder to make it out of Europe than it is the CONCACAF. Like, at least I've learned a little bit about this. Like, I've tried to learn. I still don't really understand the strategy of the game. Like, they're like, oh, you got to bring your wings up and your forwards back and your middies need to be pressing. Like, I have no idea what I'm looking at there. But I do understand, like, how you get to the World Cup. I do understand, like, what happens when you get there. I understand how a tournament works. Like, a round robin leading into knockouts, I can grasp that. I understand team rankings. And I also understand that, like, we did about what we were supposed to do.
0: Yeah.
1: We've only ever made it past the round of 16 once. And guess what? We're ranked 17th in the world. We made it to the round of 16. To me, feels like we shot par on a par five.
0: Okay.
3: That's
1: the way I look at it.
0: A shorter par five with no water.
1: Yeah, pretty much a straightforward municipal par five. Like what you see is what you get. You got to get your score here. And we made a par, which is not a bad score. Just doesn't mean we made a good score.
0: Right. Theo Munger tweets in, at Mac and Q, Belgium's top 10 team can be considered an elite team. Biggest difference between U.S. other national teams, they consistently play against elite best players in the world. Messi's having a pretty good World Cup, right?
2: I would say so.
0: Does he play against the best players in the world every week?
3: Well, I guess when you are the best.
0: People don't think MLS are the best players in the world, per se. But not every week out, no?
1: Far from it. But I was told, and I actually did some due diligence on this because I care so much about U.S. soccer. I read and went through our entire roster, and all but about four of our guys do play internationally, several of which in England, a handful in Germany, a few others in other places. Like, most of our guys are playing international competition. Well, I can't speak to that. I don't know if they start on those international teams. I can't answer that.
2: They're on the roster.
1: Gotcha. I don't know what level of involvement they have, but they're over there. So I don't know if that's an accurate assessment of what we got.
0: Okay. Also, Frank Smith tweets in, can we stop pretending to care about soccer and talk about real football now, please? Jolly tweets in, we got boat raced. Our best athletes don't play soccer. Football, baseball, basketball, then hockey get our best athletes.
1: Baseball?
0: CrossFit?
1: Baseball, our best athletes?
0: Until you can entice our top athletic talent to go to soccer, we're just wasting money on mediocre product.
3: Ooh.
0: Pulisic was bad, not impressed.
1: That feels a bit harsh.
2: And also accurate.
3: Sometimes the truth hurts.
0: I mean, I'm not going to say I'm not impressed. They won multiple games.
1: Yeah, I think they did a great job. Like, and guess what? I went into yesterday's game believing they had a chance.
0: But also, let's go back. The crossers, two, both that were scored, especially the first one, was not defended well based on every analysis given in the post game, during the game. Like, it was a massive letdown defensively.
1: Terrible.
0: Also, the goalie had an all-time flop, like an all-time blunder in any sport at any point in time. Like, I mean, that was a wide right fumble, like drop pass, whatever you want to call it, in another sport. Swing and a miss, drop a fly ball. Like, that was bad.
1: But
0: bad.
1: He had an incredible save.
0: Okay.
1: I'm going to use their term. I never heard this term. In the upper left 90. Not my term. In the upper left 90.
0: Most guys can't get into the 80s, much less the 90s.
1: Well, 3 minutes into the game. So to me, I looked at that as like, all right, he bailed us out of one that should have been a goal. And then he did give up a goal that was not great. So technically, it probably would have been 3-1 anyways. The soccer gods aren't going to let that fly.
0: Fair, but we also probably don't score if it doesn't bounce off a guy's head on a, on a free kick. Did it not ricochet off a head?
1: Last time I checked, it ricocheted off someone's head on their goal, too.
0: Fair.
1: You need to be more descriptive.
0: Same team. Had the header into our goal and their goal.
1: To me, if you're going to be mad at us for scoring off someone's head, you need to be mad at them for scoring off someone's head. Just saying.
0: I'm not 100% sure that goal is going in if it wasn't deflected. But that's a moment that is deflating.
3: Right.
0: That's a moment that, you make a lot of other great plays. I mean, that's the slant right over the middle of the field that's going to go for 80 that's dropped. That's a fly ball in the outfield that is dropped and gives up the run to tie the guy. That one hurts you minutes after, plays, drives, possessions after that play. That's what that did with the goalie on that one. So that was one that I think everybody watching just said, yeah, whatever, this is it. I mean, it's hard to grab momentum after a play like that. That was awful.
1: Yeah.
0: And it's just that it was one, I mean, even you heard during, after the game, like it was indescribable. Like, what are you doing? Can't do that. Can't let that happen.
1: Correct.
0: I did not know until this World Cup, to tell you how far I've come, that when you kick it to your own goalie, the goalie can't touch the ball with his hands. I learned that.
1: Well, you should have learned that.
0: I'm saying we're all growing here.
1: I knew
0: that. And we got a great doubleheader for you tomorrow as well, guys.
1: I knew that, but what I didn't know is that when you're outside the goalie box, you can't grab it.
3: Right.
1: Or whatever.
3: Yeah.
1: So the poor guy is sitting there like trying to block it. Like, oh my gosh.
0: Chest bump it.
1: Like his trying to set a screen on the ball from 8 yards away. He looked like a fish out of the water, like trying to knock a freezy or whatever our goalie's name is. Like that poor guy had no shot.
0: Just clear it. He could have cleared it.
1: Could have. He also stubbed his toe.
3: They all did.
1: Did you not see him stub his toe? Like he was trying to kick it and his foot just went straight into the dirt. Hit a little fat. We've all done that.
0: Yeah, but that turf's damp. They wet it down. So he should have gone right through.
2: Yeah, it was more traction. That's why.
0: Yeah. Maybe the sprinklers don't work.
1: Been trying to say that.
0: During the break. Okay. Speaking of breaks, we've got one coming. 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
0: George Stoya is going to talk more Oklahoma Jama tier at 8 o'clock today. Adam Cole going to talk some Auburn, and Auburn, Alabama may be teaming up at 9:15 today. So we got a couple guests on tap for you. But when we come back, we're going to finish up this conversation of where the U.S. team would be if they were a college football team. And then go into some of our college quarterback conversations from yesterday. Because we talked about John Mateer maybe making a jump. A couple other quarterbacks making a jump. Who else could make a jump this year as far as just quarterbacks? So we talked teams yesterday. But now we'll talk quarterbacks that we feel like could be in line for a big step this upcoming season. We'll start that next, right?
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11: A better life with Dr. Sanjay Gupta.
12: By age 35, two-thirds of American men will experience some degree of noticeable hair loss. And by age 50, about 85% of men will have significantly thinning hair. That's according to the American Hair Loss Association. Now, one dermatologist explained that hair loss can either be genetic or it can be triggered by stress, illness, surgery, medications, major life events. No matter the cause, a lot of men, understandably, are frustrated by hair loss because it seems like a loss of control. You can take great care of your scalp by all sorts of expensive lotions and potions, but that might not matter. There are some tried and true medications that might work, like minoxidil or finasteride. But another solution is just shaving it off. And I've heard more and more how liberating this can be for a lot of guys. That's the ultimate control of their appearance. I'm Dr. Sanjay Gupta, helping you live a better life.
13: HTRoofers.com.
0: All right, welcome back in. McElroy and Kubelik in the morning. We will attempt to move on. Royal Payne tweeting in at Mac and Cube. This confirmed for me I don't like the actual game of soccer. It's like the best kickers and punters having a side quest. It was an event, not making people watch regular MLS. Also, quote, only the ref knows the time is done. I'm going to be honest with you, man. There's some truth to that tweet.
1: I agree with that. Why don't we just stop the clock? Like, what are we doing? Stop the clock.
0: Christian Cooper, we are like that first Dion Colorado team that got all the hype. Game day came to town. They got boat raced by their first big boy game. That team had some dudes, though. Number one overall pick.
1: We got dudes. We got Pulisic.
0: I don't think Travis Hunter had a game like that last night.
1: I'll be honest.
0: Not even Shador did.
2: Maybe Shiloh.
1: Haters. I'm not going to laugh at that.
3: That's the truth.
0: I am.
1: He got hurt, guys. He kicked someone's foot.
0: He was injured the whole time. I'm not mad at him.
3: He was banged up.
0: Didn't play well last night.
1: I'm not mad at him at all. I'm mad that I thought he was basically the American Messi.
0: Hold on.
3: Yeah, you failed.
1: All you got to do is watch one commercial and you think he's
3: for believing that. You believe that? Yeah.
1: I will believe anything. Want to know why? Because I'm a patriot. And you guys are sitting here not supporting our team.
3: I did.
1: Not supporting Merca.
0: We were in.
1: Yeah. I was super in. And I thought he was going to be the man. And to be honest with you, what was it, the first game or whatever? Like, he came off the bench or something?
3: Yeah.
1: Like, and he had some juice now. Granted, it was against, you know, a team that was less than. Like, what was it, Paraguay?
0: Hate these teams that the U.S. played.
1: I'm so mad at them. Why couldn't they play better to make me not have high hopes? Yes, I am especially mad at Australia.
0: This goes into what
1: Paraguay.
0: Damien said, though. Like, we are Missouri.
3: I told you.
0: Playing these teams were playing. Maybe Ole Miss. Like, early lane Ole Miss?
1: Maybe.
3: No defense.
2: It feels like A&M.
1: All fair, but I don't know, dude. Just bummed me out. Last night, I was so bummed. Mayor's like, you're in such a bad mood. I was like, yeah.
3: America lost.
1: See me when Bama loses. I'm in a really bad mood then, too. Like, it just happens.
0: Yeah, but you hate Bama, so.
1: Yeah, that's right. I also hate America. I hate the American team, too.
2: You hated Oklahoma when they won the championship, apparently.
1: So. I hate everybody.
0: All right, so before we move on, will this lead to you watching more of this now that they're out at all than you would if they would have been out in, say, the first group stage?
1: See, like, here's the thing that I always come back to. Like, I think it's very, very easy to get on board with the Team USA type of approach. I don't care what it is. It can be the Women's World Cup. It can be the Men's World Cup. It can be the FIBA championships. Don't get me wrong. Do I know where those are? Not often. But, like, if America's on, I'm probably going to be in. Like, I'm at Team USA when it comes to the World Baseball Classic. Like, I mean, there's anything Team USA, I'm in.
0: They're also some of the greatest players in the world.
1: Confirmed.
0: Performing. I mean,
3: best athletes.
1: Same thing when Team USA men's soccer's out there, too. Best player. I mean, American Messi.
0: For Belgium.
1: Jeez.
3: American Messi.
1: I mean,
0: you just said it. Some of them play in Europe, but they're on the bench. Yeah. Like,
1: I don't know if they're on the bench or not. I'm not watching.
0: What do we think? Honestly, John, what do you think the highest ranked individual player is on Team USA? This is not a knock. I'm not mad.
1: We have world individual rankings, huh?
2: I'm sure there's a FFF, Greg, a football.
0: We have people who rank SEC quarterbacks 7 times a week. Like, there's got to be a publication that ranks soccer players
2: pro
0: worldwide.
2: Football focus, one through. There is a European PFF. You know that.
0: I needed that to watch this, by the way.
1: That was pro quality. That would actually be helpful. Because I feel like,
0: help me.
1: Honest with you, that'd be the one. Because they could just feed me a bunch of nonsense and I'd believe them.
3: 100%.
0: Oh, the actual angle pass rate was 92%.
1: Doesn't mean anything.
2: All the traction after the hydration break from the sprinklers is actually gone up 57%. Oh, that's why we lost. Oh, okay.
1: Yeah, that was definitely it. It was a wet track. We can't play in that.
3: Wet track.
1: But here's the thing. I think soccer's always had a hard time with this. And because I've told my friends this, and I think soccer is an acquired taste. I also think that there's parts of soccer. The reason why the World Cup's awesome is the energy in the building. Like, when we're watching Mexico playing in that Azteca against England, it's like, that was unbelievable. Like, that was the most electric scene. You could hear it. It's like a college football crowd on rivalry weekend. It's amazing. Like, all electric, all into it. But unless you have a legitimate rooting interest, unless all of a sudden you decide after watching the U.S. men's soccer team, it's like, you know what? I'm a Paris Saint-Germain fan. You know what? I'm going to root for Leicester City. Or, oh, you know what? This American performance is really making me a fan of the Chicago Fire or whatever their team is. I don't think you can connect the dots to that. That to me is difficult. In basketball, for example, you watch the Olympics and you see this guy from Greece that's just dominating, and all of a sudden now he's playing for Milwaukee. It's like, golly, I think I'll watch this Giannis guy. He's unbelievable. I think soccer has a difficult time connecting the dots to the leagues because there's too many of them. And frankly, I think we've been told for a long time that the MLS is a substandard league. So the American fan has a difficult time sitting there saying, well, man, after watching Balogun play, he's unbelievable. Where does he play in the United States? Oh, he doesn't play in the United States. So now I got to wake up at 7 a.m. on a Saturday to watch him play 8 minutes coming off the bench for Borussia Dortmund. Like, I don't know.
0: And by four different, honest, I'm impressed with your knowledge so far. Yeah, I don't know all these things you're talking about.
1: Well, but because
3: you dialed in.
1: Did play a couple years of FIFA. There's a lot of FIFA.
2: Yeah, there it is.
1: In the NFL.
3: Makes sense.
1: But like, these are the things, like, I think that's a difficult thing to connect. And if it can be done, that'd be great. I think more people involved in sports, the better. I know this. I know soccer is a heck of a sport to play. I know that.
3: Yeah.
1: It's a great sport to play. Kirby Smart told us that. We're sitting there at the Regents.
0: He said, get off the baseball field.
1: Well,
0: start playing golf. I have a list of the top 100 players in the World Cup. I'll just say this, though. Messi is 16. I'll tell you where the highest-ranked U.S. player is next.
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0: All right, we will go to American football after our next break, but Fox Sports has their top 100 players in this World Cup. Now, I said they have Messi at 16, so take that for what you will. I don't know if that immediately debunks it, forces you to not pay attention to it here at 7:54, Tuesday, July 7th. I'm trying to get back to the highest-ranked American player. Weston McKennie at 73 would be the highest-ranked American player.
2: Lisa made the list.
0: There's two. Pulisic made the list also. But McKinney's, he's in the 70s. Legit. So
1: at least I think. I think Balogun's a monster.
0: He's not on this list, by the way. So I wondered, did he guy. Just like bust out in this tournament? There, was this expected of him?
2: Jalen Hyatt. Well, I mean, he the score that was just came out of nowhere.
0: And didn't and system is fit. Not great at the next level.
2: No, maybe
3: system,
2: yeah.
3: System fit.
2: Yeah.
3: Great system.
0: That's actually good.
3: Man. Yeah.
0: Maybe the U.S. team is Tennessee. Really good at one thing.
3: Yeah.
0: Dangerous every time they take the field, pitch, but
3: it can get ugly.
0: Maybe not a threat to win the whole thing.
1: I feel good about us.
0: Lamine Yamal is the number one player in this tournament per Fox Sports.
3: No,
0: he's 18 years old.
1: Is that good?
3: Yeah. Amazing.
0: So he's Ryan Williams.
3: I don't think Ryan Williams was the best in the world. He was just
1: Ryan Williams, still 17.
0: There was a moment.
3: The youngest.
0: There was a moment. There was a moment, Damien. There was a moment.
3: There was
0: Damien.
3: A play.
0: You're telling me
3: there was a play.
0: I heard a host in front of this microphone the Monday after the Georgia game that said, go ahead and hand him the Heisman Trophy because it's over. There's literally no reason to play any more games.
3: No, that's Jeremiah Smith.
0: Not what I heard from this microphone.
1: I would love to know who said that.
0: I was about 6:48, if that gives you a hint.
1: I'm trying to think.
0: Don't play any more games.
1: Who's doing morning jocks at that time?
3: Can't get Chris noted
2: the last time.
0: There were a lot of people that would have said he's the best player on earth, including Randy Moss.
2: Last time I remember hearing something like that would have been 2010, and Mark May felt the same way about Denard Robinson.
3: Oh, God.
0: Yeah, but he didn't tie his shoes, John.
2: Yeah, and look what happened. He was after two games. Give him the Heisman right now. And then someone kind
0: of. Hey, Beano Cook gave Ron Paulus three Heismans. So let's not get too carried away.
1: I think if you win any less than four, you hadn't done it right.
0: Or at least being predicted to. Speaking of Heismans, John Mateer in the running for it this year. We will ask George Stoia next on Jocks.
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11: A better life with Dr. Sanjay Gupta.
12: By age 35, two-thirds of American men will experience some degree of noticeable hair loss. And by age 50, about 85% of men will have significantly thinning hair. That's according to the American Hair Loss Association. Now, one dermatologist explained that hair loss can either be genetic or it can be triggered by stress, illness, surgery, medications, major life events. No matter the cause, a lot of men, understandably, are frustrated by hair loss because it seems like a loss of control. You can take great care of your scalp by all sorts of expensive lotions and potions, but that might not matter. There are some tried and true medications that might work, like minoxidil or finasteride. But another solution is just shaving it off. And I've heard more and more how liberating this can be for a lot of guys. That's the ultimate control of their appearance. I'm Dr. Sanjay Gupta, helping you live a better life.
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0: Welcome back in. McElroy and Kubelik in the morning. 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
0: All right, let's go to the Higginbotham hotline now. George Stolia covers Oklahoma. We had an extended conversation about Oklahoma, but mainly John Mateer yesterday. And George has done a good job diving into some of the things that Mateer has been doing during his offseason. George, appreciate you taking some time to join us. What have you been able to learn about some of the things that John Mateer has done differently this offseason as opposed to some of the others?
2: Yeah, I mean, and thanks for having me on, guys. I think that for John, the biggest thing this offseason has been two things. One, his throwing mechanics, which I feel like has kind of taken on this national narrative, and whether you believe in the AI pictures that have been put out there of him from the Manning Passing Academy or, you know, some of the things that have been talked about in terms of moving his arm slot up higher and footwork and all of that. You know, he's worked with Josh Allen's quarterback coach, Chris Hess, who's like a biomechanics engineer, and doing all this stuff with his throwing motion. That's been one narrative that's been out there, and he kind of brought that upon himself because he talked about it back in the spring, and I kind of dove into what it looks like now after this summer. And then number two is the film study. And I wrote about that yesterday. He's been really, that's been his number one focus, is the decision-making. And if you watched Oklahoma last year, his decision-making against some of these teams that they played just wasn't very good. You know, everybody remembers the pick six that he threw against Alabama there in the college football playoff. And really that play changed the momentum of that game. And so I think that that's been a huge focus. He's worked with Brent Venables a lot one-on-one. In the film room, as well as now Sam Bradford has kind of reached out and been helping him, as well as obviously Ben Arbuckle, the offensive coordinator, John Kuzieski, his quarterback's coach. But I think for him, that's been more of the number one focus this offseason, is improving his decision-making, because last year it frankly just wasn't good enough down the stretch, whether it was the hand or not and being injured. It was the decision-making that cost him a lot last year.
1: That to me is the biggest step that needs to be taken. Said it yesterday. It's like physical tools are there. Like, yeah, okay, he's a little sidearm. Like, we can live with that. There's plenty of guys that have. To me, it's when to play hero ball, knowing when to hold him, knowing when to fold him. I need to try it here, not here. And that to me is the biggest step that needs to be taken. So how can you make those strides when I guess you are kind of ingrained in your DNA to be a playmaker? How can you kind of take a step back and maybe say, maybe now is not the time to press the gas?
2: I think that's a great question. And here's the thing, guys, like I've written these stories and, you know, it kind of gives you an insight of John is doing everything he can this offseason to get better, which you love to hear, right? You love that he's working on his mechanics. He's trying to improve his fundamentals. He's living in the film room. He's trying to understand, you know, reading defenses and, you know, understanding coverages and, you know, routes and everything that goes into being a quarterback. But until we see it on the field, right, it's hard to believe that he's actually going to improve. I think the biggest thing for John is also just trusting those guys around him. I think so many times last year, you know, they had three freshmen starting on the offensive line for him last year. I'm not so sure he trusted his offensive line at times. And so he was bailing out of the pocket early, or he wasn't planting his feet the right way, or he was just a half second hesitant on some of his decisions, which you can't be in that position. I think another thing that's really important to note, and I included this in my story yesterday as well, is I don't think John, you look back at his time at Washington State, and he was phenomenal in 2024, Well, part of the reason for that, and this was a narrative last year for John Mateer in Oklahoma as he came into the SEC, was he had never faced some of the defenses that he faced last year. At Washington State, he faced only two top 50 defenses in S&P Plus. Washington, which was 36th, and Boise State, that was 50th. Last year in the SEC, he faced eight top 32 defenses in S&P Plus. I want to say half of those were top 15 defenses in the country. So part of the reason that we saw him struggle last year wasn't just because of the hand injury, wasn't because he needs to work on just his decision-making. He was just facing a lot better competition. And I think here in Oklahoma, we just kind of swept that under the rug and said, well, they'll figure it out. He's a great player, and he was really good early in the year. We all remember the Michigan game. But clearly, as time went on, I think facing those defenses really exposed him at times. And now you just have to hope that that experience this past year can improve it.
0: We're visiting with George Stoia, who worked for On3, covers Oklahoma, and we're talking about some of the write-ups that he's had on John Mateer and some of the things he's doing this offseason. You mentioned Ben Arbuckle there briefly. What can he do, and what conversations have you heard about this offseason about him maybe calling things a little bit different, setting things up a little bit differently to help with John Mateer's decision-making this upcoming season?
2: Well, first, they got to be able to run the football. You know, they ranked 113th last year in rushing offense, and that was part of the problem. You know, John Mateer had, I want to say, the second highest usage rate of any quarterback in the country last year, which that's not always a good thing. You don't want your quarterback to have to be the entire offense. And as bad as John was at times, he was also usually the reason why Oklahoma was scoring the ball. It was kind of a roller coaster of, you know, if Oklahoma was moving the ball up and down the field, it's because John Mateer found a way. And so I think Ben Arbuckle has to be able to find a way to take some off his shoulders. And, you know, I think that starts with running the football. And one thing that was talked a lot about this spring is Oklahoma's going to go under center more, which we just haven't seen in Oklahoma in a long time, going under center, handing the ball off, you know, running play action. You know, they just gave Kevin Wilson, who longtime offensive coordinator, was at Oklahoma, then was at Ohio State as the offensive coordinator. Now he's back at Oklahoma as an offensive analyst. He's way more involved this year than he was last year. They just gave him, you know, $500,000 raise, which indicates to me, hey, this guy's going to be a lot more involved in, you know, he's not going to be calling the plays, but what they're doing schematically, I do think Kevin Wilson will have some say. And you look at his history, it's a lot of outside zone and going under center, pounding the football, you know, different types of run schemes, GT counter and things of that nature, which Bill Beatenbo, the offensive line coach, has become well known for. They've gotten away from that in recent years, and I think that they're going to get back to it. And I think that they're hoping that that can you know, equal success. And you look at like what Indiana did last year, and I'm not saying Oklahoma's just going to go out there and replicate what Indiana did offensively, but I do think there's a recipe for success where, you know, Fernando Mendoza was awesome for Indiana, but their bread and butter was running the football and being able to turn around and hand it off, you know, 20, 30 times a game if you have to. And Oklahoma just couldn't do that. One, because their running backs just weren't very good at times. They had a young offensive line. And I think the scheme as well is very quarterback dependent. So I do think Ben Arbuckle has spent this offseason kind of looking at what they're doing offensively and maybe changing some things up.
1: So looking at the supporting cast, because I'm of belief that last year's supporting cast was a bit underwhelming. I think Satania was amazing. And the offensive line was inconsistent. I thought the running backs were inconsistent. I thought Kanick, for whatever reason, disappeared after the first four games. I'm not sure why that happened. But Burke, I thought, was kind of underwhelming. You know, I thought that they had some injuries in some spots that you thought they'd have a chance. So how would you say the overall supporting cast is going to look around Mateer this year?
2: I think it'll look better. And I think a lot of what you're saying is correct. Because last year, by the end of the year, it was the John Mateer and Isaiah Satania show. And if those guys didn't show up, you know, Oklahoma wasn't going to score the football. And, you know, we saw some glimpses from an Xavier Robinson at running back who, you know, had a great game against Ole Miss, which they ended up losing. But he was really the only offense there. But then he ends up getting hurt at the end of the season and just wasn't the same player there in the playoff. Torrey Blaylock, the freshman running back, same thing. He was banged up. And both those guys are back. You hope that those guys can be them their full, healthy selves. And if they are, then I think they can be good players for you. But it's a big if. You've got a couple freshman running backs and Jonathan Hatton and DeZephan Walker that they're really high on, but they're freshmen. You know, can they step up? And then at wide receiver, I think that's where people are most excited, at least here in Norman, is you bring in Terrell Harris from Virginia, an all ACC type of player, 800-something yards, veteran guy, been around college football for forever. You hope that he can be a really good possession receiver for you. You bring in Parker Livingston from Texas, who had a really good year last year for the Longhorns, and just brings a lot of size, you know, 6'4", big-bodied guy, can go up and catch the football. Oklahoma didn't have that last year. You know, didn't have somebody that could go up and just get a big jump ball. So they hope that he can. And then you bring back Isaiah Satania, who's one of the fastest and more electric wide receivers in college football. So you hope that those are all better. And then you have the tight end group, which they just didn't have a tight end last year. You mentioned Jaron Kanick. You know, he played technically tight end. He was listed as a tight end, but he was 6'2", 220. He was more of a big slot receiver type of player. And he had moments where he was really good, and then he disappeared. Like you said, this year they have, you know, Hayden Hansen, who was a 4-year starter or 3-year starter for Florida, 6'7", 270 pounds. I don't think he's going to be a huge threat in the passing game. Maybe in the red zone, we see him a lot, but certainly I think he can help in the run game. And that's one reason why Oklahoma couldn't run the ball last year, is they couldn't block anybody on the edge at tight end. So you bring him in, you bring in Rocky Beers from Colorado State, another big bodied wide receiver, Jack Van Dorsseeler from Tennessee. You bring him in at tight end. So they feel like they've surrounded John with a lot more talent than maybe they had a year ago. And I think on paper, it certainly looks like the most talented roster Brent Venables has had in his tenure. The problem is they also face one of the most difficult schedules in the country. So I think Oklahoma could be an improved football team, and I think they'll be improved around John Mateer. I don't know if that necessarily means Oklahoma is going to win 10 games again, because they have to go on the road to Michigan, on the road to Georgia, Texas and Dallas. You get A&M and Ole Miss at home. You finish the season with Missouri on the road. Like, it's a really difficult path. So it makes this Oklahoma team, I think, one of the more interesting teams, because I do think they're better than they were a year ago, at least on paper. But I don't know if that means that they're going to be in the college football playoff again.
0: You can find George's work as he joins us on the Higginbotham Hotline on the On3 Sports Network at Sooner Scoop. At George Stoia, STOIA. Follow him on Twitter. You mentioned the Sam Bradford situation a little bit earlier. Can you take us further into how that happened? What happened with that for him to begin working with Mateer this offseason?
2: Yeah, it's a fun story, because I don't know how much you guys are, you know Sam Bradford or have talked to him, but he's a really quiet guy. He's not necessarily someone who wants to be out in the public. And I'll even tell you guys, I'm not so sure he wanted this story to be written at first. And I got him to do the interview and obviously got the green light on that. But like, he's very much a behind the scenes type of guy, and he loves Oklahoma. He lives here in Oklahoma City still. And he started to kind of get back around the program when Brent Venables was hired. Obviously they go back. Brent was the defensive coordinator when Sam was the quarterback in Oklahoma. So he's been around the program a little bit more. And he started to get to know John last year, went out to a couple practices, watched him from a distance. You know, Sam goes to every OU game, and after the season just reached out and said, hey, let's grab dinner. And they started chatting. And I think John asked him, like, hey, would you want to come up to the facility sometime and just, you know, can I pick your brain? Basically, can we watch some film together? And it sounds like they turned on the film of John's season this last year and sat there and studied several times. You know, I don't think this was just a one-time deal. I think that they've met together multiple times and kind of looked at film. And Sam, you know, when he played at Oklahoma and even in the NFL, you know, he was considered one of the highest IQ quarterbacks out there and a pure passer and all of those things. And I think Sam even gave him some tips on his mechanics. But I think Sam also was able to kind of give him some different perspective on just reading defenses, understanding coverages and things of that nature. So kind of a really cool relationship, especially for OU fans to hear about, because Sam, again, is not someone that is like Baker Mayfield, who's just kind of always out there and doing something and talking about how much he loves OU. Sam is very much behind the scenes, kind of lives in his own world, you know, has a place up in Wyoming that I think he kind of escapes to in the off season. And we don't hear much from him, and we don't see him on the big screen or on TV, you know, being at OU games or at OU events. So to hear him kind of give back to the university, I think it is a pretty cool thing for Oklahoma fans.
0: George, we appreciate the time today, man. Great stuff. Great insight. Thanks for hopping on, and we'll do it again soon.
2: Awesome. Thanks, guys.
0: There you go. George Stoia covers Oklahoma for the On3 Sports Network at George Stoia. George, S-T-O-I-A. Follow him on Twitter. Couple good write-ups just on Mateer's offseason, what he's been doing, how he's been working, what's going to change, what could be different, and why. And working with Sam Bradford could be one. If he does take a big step, make big improvement, who would be joining him from the SEC? Biggest jumps for SEC quarterbacks. Who potentially could that be? We'll discuss it next right here on Jocks.
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0: So if John Mateer does make a big jump this year, who joins him in the SEC? Now, here's where this becomes a little bit difficult. 800-239-9569 if you want to get in. You can text in 205-834-9450. Some, Greg, of these quarterbacks that are going to take a leap this year were not SEC quarterbacks last year. So that's where things become a little bit complicated when you're talking about who in the SEC maybe takes a step forward at quarterback, has a bigger year than expected, makes a jump as far as just what they are as a college quarterback and kind of the expectation that's going to come with them. But after Mateer, if you looked at who takes the bigger step, and I don't think this has to be quarterbacks that weren't very good last year or were disappointing last year, just guys that are going to be better than what they were the year before. Who comes to mind for you as far as maybe who takes the biggest step amongst SEC QBs?
1: Well, I mean, the biggest steps are probably amongst the guys that have played. Like, I think we have to qualify it as the guys that what they were last week, we have a sneak peek of what they've been, and now we can forecast where they're going. I think it'd be easy to say, well, you could just go and pick whoever starts at Bama and them taking the big step. Well, we don't know. We don't know what they are yet. So I think just leaving things open-ended on the front end is probably the smartest way of approaching that. But guy that I anticipate having a big year is probably Lenore Sellers. I think he's poised to have a really nice season based on what he was last year. I feel like Lenore Sellers 2 years ago got by just on God-given natural ability. And I feel like last year he tried to do that, but people were more prepared for it. Now I think he's going to be able to beat you as an actual quarterback. Like, it's kind of like the Dak Prescott type of development and the growth that he showed from year one to year two to year three. Early on, it was just guy was playing out of his mind just because he's a great athlete. Second year, it's like, all right, well, you know, definitely made a step, but it was definitely athletic more. It was more a little bit of the quarterback run, other elements of that. And then in the third year or fourth year, whatever year it was, like, man, he started throwing darts. I mean, like, really, really accurate, started carving you up through the air. So I think Lenore Sellers would probably be at the top of my list about guys that could have a big breakthrough.
0: The way that I described it when Dak was at Mississippi State is he went from one of the best football players in the league to one of the best quarterbacks in the league. And I feel like that's right in line with what you're saying about Lenore Sellers. Is great football player, hasn't always been great quarterback, and that could change this year.
1: Yeah.
0: Consistency, timing, rhythm, tempo of the football, decision-making at his position as well. And I think some of that's going to be how he's utilized. We had South Carolina a couple times last year, and Shane Beamer would be losing his mind of, like, we've got to run the quarterback. And you want to protect him. You don't want to just put him in harm's way just to do it. But there are times that things are there, and he needed to run the football.
1: Yeah.
0: And it wasn't on him. It was just the offense's design didn't call for that a lot of times when you probably needed it and then therefore didn't utilize it. But if we're going to go with what you said, guys that we've seen that are sort of proven commodities, I think that kind of removes Alabama, probably removes a little bit of Arkansas. It removes probably Florida, I would say, from this discussion. Kentucky, I don't really think is going to be a part of this. Missouri, maybe. We can talk about Austin Simmons. Is he a guy that takes maybe the biggest jump? It'll be hard because the main thing you got to do is stay healthy, and he hasn't really done that for a full season yet. Tennessee is probably not going to be a part of this conversation. Neither is Vanderbilt. So if we take the guys who have played outside of Lenore Sellers, who do you feel like else? Is Kamario Taylor going to take a big leap this year? Is he the guy that maybe takes a big jump for Mississippi State? I mean, we've seen some of Kenny Minchie.
1: He's really good.
0: I think he's got a chance. He's athletic. He's talented. We don't know how good of a quarterback he is just yet. Does Sam Leavitt have much room for improvement, especially in this offense?
1: Definitely. I think Sam Leavitt's already pretty good and already pretty well thought of. I just think that the injuries have maybe held up his development long term. So he'd be a guy I'd be bullish on, but we'll see. Going down the list, I mean, Arch.
0: Let me ask you this way. So Chris Lowe has his top 10 quarterbacks entering 2026. Let's just use this list as the definitive top 10 list. I'll ask you, John, Damian, who do you think is further up this list at the end of the season than where Chris has him right now. And I realize some of our lists might be different than where he has them now.
1: Sure.
0: So that's fine. Trinidad Chambliss, Arch Manning, Gunnar Stockton, John Mateer, Sam Levitt, 5, Lenore Sellers, 6, Marcel Reed, 7, Byron Brown, 8, Kamario Taylor, 9, Kenny Minchie, 10.

0: better life with Dr. Sanjay Gupta.
1: Few people now have asked me about a TikTok trend that they've come across. It's called 75 Hard. The challenge was created by entrepreneur and author Andy Frisella, who calls it a, quote, transformative mental toughness program and an Ironman for your brain. So here's what it entails. Eat a structured diet with no alcohol, drink a gallon of water, read 10 pages of nonfiction, take a progress photo, and complete two 45-minute workouts, one of them outdoors, every day for 75 days. Quite a challenge. We asked CNN fitness contributor Dana Santis about this, who reminded us that sustainable fitness isn't about punishment or proving discipline through extremes. It's about building habits that integrate into your lifestyle in a way that feels supportive and repeatable. If you ask me, that's going to be the key to long-term success. I'm Dr. Sanjay Gupta, helping you live a better life.
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11: Yes.
10: For 19 straight years, Alabama has been a composite top 5 team in recruiting.
11: Yes.
10: 19.
11: Mm-hmm.
10: Composite, meaning all put together, they are a top 5 program.
11: Okay.
10: They potentially will not finish in the top 25 this year.
11: Okay.
10: Should Alabama fans be alarmed? Should Alabama fans be concerned?
11: Answer me this.

0: quickly. Ivan Taylor, Chuck McDonald, Jackson Lloyd, Derek Meadows, Justin Hill, A.K. Deer, Caleb Edwards, Duke Johnson, Marshall Pritchett. Handful of these guys played last year, right? Handful. These are all freshmen mm-hmm. on last year's team.
1: Yep.
0: But who would you say was the best freshman on the team last year?
1: Ooh, best freshman.
0: Dijon Lee would be in the mix, right?
1: He's up there.
0: Yeah. Michael Carroll.
1: There's some things I really like from him.
0: Okay, but the best freshman, probably Lottie Brooks, right?
1: He was good.
2: Yes.
0: Probably the best one. 3 stars. The 60th ranked wide receiver in the class. London Simmons gave him good reps last year at D-tackle, right?
1: I'm excited about what he can do.
0: Yeah, pretty easy position to just step right into, right? D-tackle?
1: Against who?
0: I mean, that's a piece of cake. Freshman, throw a D-tackle in there. How hard can it be? Only one of the hardest positions to transition into. Well, guess what? He was the 50th ranked D-tackle in the country and was a 3-star prospect.
2: Mm.
0: At a Hartfield Academy in Flowood, Mississippi. Like, guys, the star rankings are not going to bat 1,000 anymore. And guess what you also need to acknowledge? How many 4- and 5-star guys were on that Indiana team last year? Not a ton. Why? 4- and 5-star guys come with needs now that they never came with in the past. Like, there are additional layers of challenges to recruiting those guys. One, the payroll, right? Two, the ego. I'm not saying that you shouldn't take them. I'm just saying it's not like if you're trying to build a culture and you're trying to build a foundation of a team and everything, like, it doesn't need to just be 4- and 5-star guys. Like, those guys are more difficult to satisfy now than they've ever been before. Why? Because they come in and they make a lot of money, and guess what? They might not pan out, and they might get paid early, and all of a sudden they disappear because they're comfortable and happy. Like, you want the guy with an edge. You want the guy with the chip on his shoulder. You want the guy that is like, I don't care. I'll earn it there. Like, there's some value to that. I love to know what Indiana's composite ranking was of their roster going into last year. And we all agree that was by far the best team, correct?
1: Yes.
2: Yes.
0: Was it close?
2: Not really.
1: Not really.
0: Not for real. So, like, I'm not saying you don't take 4- and 5-star guys. Of course they're helpful. Of course you want them. But if you have a roster that is completely made up of them, you're going to have drama in some cases. Because you can't pay everybody. Like, you don't have unlimited resources. You can't pay everybody. So with only 9 seniors on the roster and developing into a developmental program in some cases, it's probably beneficial to not focus so much on the rankings and to focus more on the individual and trust the talent and trust the general manager and trust Kalen DeBoer, who have done a lot with less for a very long time and have consistently punched above their weight class. Because last time I checked, Courtney Morgan was the architect, or at least a partial architect, of 2 teams competing in the national championship game 2 years ago, Michigan and Washington. Courtney Morgan was involved with both rosters. Worked at Michigan, went to Washington, helped put both rosters together. They played against each other in the national championship. So, man, given the fact 2-3 stars last year in the recruiting class, went in and made immediate impacts as a true freshman, I think I'm going to trust these guys. So they're putting their money towards talent retention and potentially backfilling in a few spots in the transfer portal for 2027 and beyond. So I wouldn't worry about it. Like, I think it's going to be just fine. It's only so much money to go around, but when you only have 9 seniors, you got to proceed with caution in delegating too many resources to freshmen, especially in an effort to get older as a roster in general. So I could care less where they rank in recruiting. So all I had to do is look at Indiana last year, and it didn't matter.
1: Totally fair.
2: Yeah.
1: And that goes back to some of the things we talked about that helped build winners in today's college football, and we just don't know where a lot of that is right now. We'll continue that conversation and more next right here on Jocks.
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8: A better life with Dr. Sanjay Gupta.
9: Osteoporosis affects millions of people in the United States and around the world. It's a disease that basically causes someone's bones to become weak, brittle, and porous, which can increase their risk of fractures. Now, the good news here is there are things you can do other than, or in addition to, taking medications to prevent fractures before it's too late. One is to up your intake of calcium and vitamin D. You also want to eat more protein. One functional medicine dietitian told us that that helps build muscle, and if you're building muscle strength, then you are also building bone strength. You want to be mindful of your workouts. The best ways to build bone density, one therapist told us, are going to be resistance exercises like lifting weights, and also exercises that make your bones take a bit of an impact, such as jumping or even running, just loading the bones a little bit more. I'm Dr. Sanjay Gupta, helping you live a better life.
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0: 8:48, Tuesday, July 7th, right here on Jox. I think you accidentally stumbled upon something, Greg, that maybe we should be spending more time talking about with college football teams this upcoming season, and that is, who are the guys you're going to have to rely on? Some of those might be true freshmen for certain teams. Younger guys that were able to dip their toe in a little bit last year, able to gain just a little bit of experience. And I haven't had the time to qualify this for each and every team, say in the SEC or in college football. But from an Alabama perspective, it feels like there could be real value with younger guys that are going to be leaned on that have gotten some legitimate playing time. And I know people will look at quarterback and say, well, it was mop-up duty. A couple games didn't really count, or games that were blowouts. Not even referencing quarterbacks. Go to some of the other guys who you just referenced. Lotsier Brooks is going to be one of your go-to wide receivers this year. He's going to be leaned on heavily. A guy that's going to have to play a lot. Michael Carroll is going to have to be big for your offensive line. I don't care if it's guard or tackle. He's going to have to play. He's too talented. He has too high of a ceiling. He has too much physical ability. He's going to have to be in the games. London Simmons, big-time length, big-time ability. He's going to need to be a force inside for you. And to have multiple players like that that have now played some in real games, and even the guys that are third-year guys, like you look at a QB Reese and what he's been able to do and some of the playing time that he's been able to get, maybe not as extensive as, you know, 2-3 year starters, but these are guys that could be breakout players. I think it's almost similar to what I've been saying about Georgia a little bit and why people are not really on Georgia right now to the extent that I think that they should be. And it's not all sophomores, true sophomores, redshirt sophomores that are coming back. Like, I mean, Juan Gadsden was a legit starter. Dontrell Glover was a legit starter. Like, we don't have to talk about like those guys kind of dipping their toes in. But, like, we watched Elijah Griffin a little bit, see what he can do. Like, dude looks like he's going to be a player. I think he's somebody who is going to be a big help for what Georgia wants to be this year. Maybe Zayden Walker, a linebacker, another guy that I think could be a bigger time player. We have talked about Ellis Robinson, but I don't think nationally a lot of people have really come on to what he's going to be, what he could be. So having those guys, Greg, that are second, third year players that look like they down the road are going to be big time, but we haven't seen quite enough for everybody to be on board with, that could be a huge benefit for Alabama this year.
1: Yeah. I think that could be a real benefit and one that we need to be taking note of. You're not in this era going to be able, with the resources that you have, just rinse and repeat every year and be in the mix every year. I just, it's not going to happen like that anymore. And that might sound disappointing, but it's the reality. I think the best way to build it is to build it from within and to continue to just improve and improve and improve and improve. And hopefully you have some guys that supersede what's anticipated. And maybe you have a few guys that you got that are diamonds in the rough, a la Alotti Brooks, a la a London Simmons. Like, maybe all that works, but I'm pretty optimistic about what they've done from a recruiting standpoint up to this point. And I remain optimistic in thinking that this group knows how to evaluate talent better than a lot of other groups. Like, you think Kurt Cignetti cares at all whether a guy has 4 stars or 5 stars next to his name? There's some schools that really put a premium on that. Look at what Oregon's doing. Like, Ohio State, similar. I mean, they guess what? They have endless resources. They have more money than everybody else. So, like, they can go out and go get those 4 and 5 star guys at Texas A&M. Like, they can go out and get all those guys. And guess what? They have enough money to keep them happy. Like, other places don't. So you got to pick and choose, and you got to go get the right guys.
0: It's going to be interesting to see kind of who steps up for Alabama. And now at Auburn, I think it'll be a little bit of a different mentality. Even though you have a few of those guys, it'll be leaned a little bit more on the players that are coming with goals from South Florida. Like, if the guys who you need to step up this year to be real players for you this year, you probably need more guys that are coming in out of the portal than you do second, third year players that we haven't necessarily seen a ton of. Could be a couple of those. And we've talked about a few. A Bryce Kane at wide receiver could potentially be one of those. Defensively, I think you're going to need a few of those, by the way. Jared Smith, we've talked a lot about, whether it's a Jordan Crawford or Malik Autry inside. You're going to need a few other players that are going to have to step up for you on that side of the ball, more so than offense. But I think at Auburn, it's a little bit of a different scenario, Greg, where you got to get the transfers, have got to step up immediately and be a big help right out of the gate.
1: Yeah. I mean, that's I think, really important. I think if you can... If you can have those guys, and look, there's a bit of an assumption here that they'll be able to punch above the weight class that they had to punch above last year, right? They're moving up in weight class, and that's a tough thing to do. Some people make it an easy transition. Others, it's harder for. But I think Auburn's whole approach is very, very similar to what we've seen with success at Indiana. Everyone's trying to do the same thing. Like UCLA's doing the same thing with JMU players. Virginia Tech's doing the same thing with Penn State players. Penn State's doing the same thing with Iowa State players. Auburn's doing the same thing with USF players. Like, there's a lot of familiarity that's been created, and that maybe can give you a bit of an advantage.
0: No doubt. And some were able to go pluck just more talented players, like an LSU. You have a couple guys that you have familiarity with, but also you go and get some guys that were just flat better than what you've had before. You look at what Florida's going to do. Couple guys that have been with Summerall, couple guys that have been with your offensive coordinator. You take advantage of some of the talent that you had on board there. Kentucky, a little bit of a hodgepodge. You know, I think Kentucky actually did a good job of just going out and doing kind of what LSU did. Like, let's just go find the most talented guys we can get. Doesn't necessarily have to be the system fit. Doesn't have to be guys we've been around a ton. They don't all need to be that or mostly be that. Like, just get guys that are better than what we got. And I think they did that. Arkansas probably a little bit more on the, hey, we need some familiarity with these guys. They've been around us. We've been around them. Let's just move forward and see what we can do with guys, because they're going to know the expectation and what we're asking of them. So all of that provides you with the mix that's right for you to be able to go out and win. Like you referenced with Indiana, you just got to find a way to make it work and make it fit. And I think that's where coaching plays in more today than it did 5, 10, 12, 20 years ago, where we could have found times that it leaned on scheme. It could have leaned on five-star. Now, how do you form the continuity? Like, how do you find what works and what fits for you? And that could be very different week 5 to week 1.
1: 1,000%.
0: But the coach has got to figure that out.
1: 100%. Continuity, buy-in. You got buy-in. Everyone's pulling the same direction. Dude, that matters. It matters. Like, culture wins now.
0: And that
1: like,
0: comes with what? Belief, trust.
1: Trust, belief,
0: understanding
1: skill sets of the players. Like, what do they do well? How do I put them in a scheme that would best accentuate what they do well? Like, there's a lot, and that takes years to understand. So, like, if you have years built up with guys, you can put them in a better position to be their best. And that doing it in a 1 year cycle, and you might not know what a guy is until week 8. That's a tough thing.
0: Fair. Some of these guys don't know what they are until week 6 or 7 as players, especially in a new scheme and a new system. That takes a long time to develop, and that's why part of college football is going to be a lot more fun to watch here in the next few years, just based on the differences and where guys are and what they've been. Hour number 3 coming up. We will talk more college football, a couple of the week 1 lines that we got to yesterday that we didn't necessarily get to hit on individually. We'll hit on that, and then we'll talk an agreement between Auburn and Alabama. Adam Cole next hour.
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13: For more than a decade, the Environmental Working Group has put out a list of the so-called Dirty Dozen. These are the non-organic produce contaminated with the highest levels of pesticides. Well, this year, spinach topped the list, followed by kale, collard, mustard greens, strawberries, grapes, nectarines, peaches, cherries, apples, blackberries, pears, potatoes, and blueberries. Now, all these fruits and vegetables are part of a healthy diet, so no one is saying you shouldn't eat them. Point is, though, you could consider buying these items organic if and when you can, and then taking extra care when you wash them. The FDA recommends rinsing all fruits and vegetables, even the ones that are organic, under running water that is slightly warmer than room temperature. Don't use soap, bleach, or any fancy produce washes. I'm Dr. Sanjay Gupta, helping you live a better life.
14: This is McElroy and Kubelik in the morning.
0: So some of these players that we've been referencing going to have to help out early in the season, too. We had Brad Powers on yesterday talking some early season week one lines. What do we think about some of these early matchups when we begin to look a little bit further than just what the two brands are, maybe what they've been in the past, or even like the actual matchup of the game? Which would be wild to think about, that we should be talking about that instead of just what the line is or maybe one guy that's returning. We'll get into a few of those here in just a moment. We have to wait for that conversation, Greg, but one thing you never have to wait for is your dental care.
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0: Some of the lines with week one, I thought were intriguing conversations yesterday. Let's just start with Baylor-Auburn. Auburn currently a 7.5-point favorite. When you just see that number on that game, now going to be in Atlanta, so not a true home game for Auburn. Do you view that as too many points in a week one matchup with so much so different?
1: It's a tough call. Feels like a lot of points. That's all I'm saying. It feels, I'm not saying it's the exact same thing as like a, you know, Florida State, Bama situation. Obviously, that was on the road, all that stuff. Like, what I'm getting at, though, is that it's very, very difficult, in my opinion, to feel super confident laying that many points when there are a lot of questions about both sides. So much new in one spot, full reset on the other. It's tough for me to get on board.
0: I look at it as a little bit too much right now. And I think where I have these two teams, do I think Auburn has a chance, is most likely going to be a better football team this season? Yes. But then I go back to last year's matchup, and I think some people are utilizing a little bit of that to form opinions on this, and I think to myself, what?
1: How is that applicable?
0: That was essentially quarterback scramble and, you know, some mistakes and a tight end that couldn't be covered. Like, those were your big takeaways from that game. Do you think Auburn's going to be able to run the football in this game?
1: I'd hope so. If you look at the numbers that, you look at the numbers that Auburn was able to put up last year running the football, and the numbers more so that Baylor gave up running the football. And like you just said, I know
0: not just that game, but yeah, in general,
1: I know this quarterback scramble, but like in general, Baylor was not good stopping the run. So if they can't stop the run, if they can't run the ball effectively in that game, that would have me a little concerned.
0: Baylor gave up less than 100 yards rushing twice last year. Samford ran for 95 running air raid, and UCF ran for 74 in a 30-3 loss. So when Arizona State put up 179, SMU 163, TCU 196, Cincinnati ran for 265, Houston ran for 216, Arizona ran for 172. Do you have any idea how many yards Utah ran for against Baylor last year? I don't know if you remember this game.
1: No. I think it was like 3-something.
0: 80?
1: What?
0: 380.
1: No, 380. I was like, what? They ran for 80.
0: 43 for 380 and 5 rushing touchdowns.
1: Yeah, I do vaguely remember that.
0: Oh.
1: Impressive day.
0: I mean, sprinkle in a not even mentioned Oak State for 157, K-State for 162. So that was not good for this group a season ago. Now, I still have some concerns about the offensive line, offensive line continuity with Auburn.
1: Right.
0: I don't just know that that's going to go. Now, if it is Cole Skinner at right guard, he and Cole Best have played together. You'll most likely have a couple of guys up front that have spent time together and that have done some things in the same system, in a similar scheme, that are going to be able to help you out. But we don't really know exactly what it's going to look like. I think adding Q Run, especially in between the tackles in a little bit more of a physical manner, is going to be able to help. If it's Bryson Washington getting the bulk of the work at running back, I know Jeremiah Cobb's still there, but he's familiar with the system and understands it. I also think, too, a lot of times, Greg, in early games like that is when, if you're on the same page, tempo can really help you. Because
1: probably,
0: that defense not in shape, and just you're just not used. And I don't even mean speed of what the play is going to look like or how it's going to go, but just getting lined up again. Like you're not all usually ready to go week one. You're just not.
1: Yeah.
0: And I think tempo in this game could be massive for Auburn if they're going to run the football in a successful manner.
1: Yes, I would agree. I think tempo can be helpful. I think at that point of the season, too, with so much new on both sides, tempo and forcing people to communicate quickly, especially at home, like all those things can be really helpful.
0: What's scary about this Baylor defense? For Alex Golas in this offense, you got a lot of new guys coming in on the defensive line. You have some experience back at linebacker, but I mean, you're essentially rebuilding your defensive line.
1: What's scary is not the personnel. As scary as the offseason that Dave Aranda's had to put together a plan that you are maybe not all the way in tune to attack. There's going to be some ghost chasing in this game. Just like there is in every week one game. It's going to be tricky. Same goes for Bama, for example, when they had to play at Kentucky in week two. Like there's going to be some ghost chasing in that game. That's going to be tricky. It's watch a lot of tape. You're probably going to have to prepare for a couple curveballs. And what do we know about Dave Aranda's current job status?
0: Not in good standing.
1: No. So probably get a little bit of got to have it mode.
0: A little bit.
1: All throughout the season. So to start things off with the bang on the road against a quality team, this would go a long way in
0: no
1: making
0: doubt.
1: Things feel a little different. So in many ways, it's very similar to the Florida State game last year where Mike Norvell put all his eggs into one basket, knowing they had to flip it from the 2-10 the year before and pulled it off. And then they kind of limped to the finish line with a really underwhelming game season the rest of the way. But man, on that first week, it was a lot to deal with.
0: A lot. And we'll talk to Adam Cole a little bit more about this Auburn roster, where it is, in about 13 minutes. Get his thoughts on it, but continue talking different lines from week one and where they are right now. Clemson, LSU. LSU is an 11.5-point favorite. I understand that there is the mindset of how much talent is being brought in, what Lane Kiffin has done, the expense of the rosters. I get all of that. I don't know how much of this I view as sort of disrespect towards Clemson, Greg, but I do think a lot of the LSU hype train maybe is playing into this. Interested in just kind of your thoughts on when you see this big of a number against two teams that in recent memory have had a lot of success in college football.
1: I think Clemson has a lot more talent than people are probably paying attention to right now. Their talent retention, I think their D-line is going to be pretty dang good. I like a couple guys on their D-line a lot. I like their receivers a lot. They have two that are big time. I think their quarterback situation, they're going to stay within the offense. I think that will be helpful. With all due respect to Kate Klubnik, he had some really high highs and some really low lows. But, man, when he got hit, he just had a hard time kind of sustaining. I don't think the O-line is going to be elite by any stretch. Never has been. But I do think that this Clemson team is sneaky dangerous. So I would take the points.
0: Yeah, I would. I'd be interested to see how Clemson wants to manage their offense early. Because like you said, it's not going to be a dominant offensive line. It hasn't been under Dabo. Just not what it's been. The mobility at quarterback compared to what you have with Klubnik. Now, he wasn't a guy that I think a lot of people intended on sort of being that guy, but he brought that aspect of the offense when you needed it and someone who added a little bit more of it. Is Christopher Vezina going to be that guy as far as running the football when you need
1: it?
0: He's
1: not a runner.
0: I don't feel like that's the strength of his game or even partially a strength of his game. So that's going to be intriguing for me to see kind of where they want to go with that part of the offense. But still with LSU, Greg, there's a lot that's new, man. I think if I'm looking for the biggest advantage in this game, it's that Blake Baker has some familiar faces and he's going to let it rip. Like, we've spent a lot of time this offseason talking about these defenses and how aggressive they are and how they come after you and how they attack you. They're going to have advantages early on, too. I mean, we didn't mention that so much with the Auburn-Baylor game, but the fact that DJ Durkin has familiar faces back sprinkled across that defense that are going to understand how he can be complex and show you different things and do different things and move and vary coverages in different ways, pre-snap, post-snap. Similar deal with LSU there. Like, if I got a new starting quarterback and may not have aspects of the run game that I feel confident I can lean on, I don't like your chances against a Blake Baker defense with veterans back.
1: At all.
0: And listen, I'm not saying that I think LSU's got the best defense in the SEC. There's some holes in that defense from a personnel standpoint. They are not overly scary individually across the board, but they got enough to be able to go attack mode week one against an offense that lacks some familiarity and be a big problem.
1: For sure.
0: So, but how does Umon Mielen fit in? Does Jordan Ross finally take off? Is he going to be that guy? You know, Dottery playing next to Weeks, what that's going to look like? I mean, here's the other part, too. Blake Baker's not going to have to put the green dot on one guy so he can tell him what to do on every play. And he's not going to have safeties that are trying to offset not having a green dot or extra communication or have to do different things because other people need certain attention. That's going to be a real thing for that defense. It could end up being a big advantage for that defense this year.
1: Well, the other thing that I'll be curious about, too, and something worth kind of assessing, evaluating, what have you, is just, is there the same level of aggressiveness from Blake Baker that we've seen in the past? Is it the same, I think, this year? Do you think it's going to be comparable? Do you think it's going to be along the same lines? They dial it back a little bit. Like, Lane traditionally has not allowed his defense coordinator to go out there and, like, just blitz the house every time. Like, I'll be curious. Like, I just wonder how different they might look as well.
0: I had this conversation with Alex Golish, and he said he and Durkin have had this conversation. He told us this at the Regions. When you go down and you look at these teams right now, that question, let's save this. Well, no, I don't want to save it because we got to go a little further because then we're going to bring in Adam Cole. That question is going to be applicable for multiple teams this year.
1: Yes.
0: So when you're talking about LSU, hyper-aggressive on defense, can be hyper-fast on offense. Mississippi State, hyper-aggressive on defense now, has been hyper-aggressive on offense.
1: Yeah.
0: Oklahoma, hell, we just heard they're going under center this year. I mean, George Stoia told us that. It's the first time I've heard that.
1: That's long time coming.
0: Whole other conversation, by the way, because we can go back to, ain't no different.
1: Oh, boy.
0: What's the difference? It's different, folks.
1: Oh, boy.
0: I'm not going to say Ole Miss hyper aggressive on defense, but they were better when they were moving last year, Greg.
1: I would agree with that.
0: And they're not going to be less aggressive on offense. So that becomes a little bit applicable. Tennessee is becoming more hyper aggressive on defense. We know what they do offensively. So some of these teams are going to have to, where do they back off a little bit? Because you can't be foot on the gas on both sides of the ball every series of every game.
1: No.
0: Just can't do it.
1: It's not if you're trying to go the distance.
0: With today's depth,
1: whew. I think it's really hard to do.
0: Impossible to do in my mind. So that may go back to what we've talked about with certain teams being able to lean on the run at times. Having a disruptive individual defensive lineman or multiple to where you don't have to move that group as much. Does that give you some advantages if you are Ole Miss, Oklahoma, where you got those guys up front, specifically inside, where you can say, no, we're just going to let them wreck shop and, you know, play a little more base behind them at times to give them a little bit of a rest and to not just run ourselves into the ground.
1: Yeah.
0: But what's A&M going to be offensively this year as far as identity? You brought that up. And does that change Elko's mindset on certain things and how he wants to handle not even just third downs, but other things individually? So it's a really intriguing thought as to where some of these defenses are going to go and where some of the offenses are going to go because of what their defenses now are this year in the SEC.
1: Yeah, and I don't know if any of us really know just yet how it's all going to play out with some of these identities. And that's, I think all these coaches now, they spend a lot of time self-scouting. They have to. I mean, I think that's a big part of what they do. And I think that a lot of teams will adjust year over year and change what they are year over year. I mean, think about how different Alabama's offense was from year one of Kalen DeBoer to year two. Very, very different, right? I mean, a lot of intermediate passing game, a lot of underneath, quick, short passing attack. Definitely some downfield shots, but a lot more traditional drop back versus year one, where it's basically all they had was downfield shots and quarterback run. You know, I mean, it was very different one year to the next. I think that happens a lot.
0: I don't think there's any doubt. All right, we will continue talking a little bit more Auburn and Alabama with Adam Cole, Montgomery Advertiser, covers the Auburn Tigers. An agreement between the two schools, rare to see. What does it mean? We'll discuss it next.
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0: All right, welcome back in. McElroy and Kubelik in the morning. Appreciate you guys tuning in. We're going to talk to Adam Cole about an agreement between Auburn and Alabama that took place yesterday. It's pretty important, but what do we need to know about it? How important is it actually? Before we do that, Greg, tell our listeners about Bromberg's.
1: Well, Bromberg's been my go-to here in the community for a very long time, but it's also been the community's go-to as well. They've been serving the Birmingham area for nearly 200 years, and they continue to provide the natural diamond jewelry that is incredibly special. I mean, natural diamonds, they began being created 3 billion years ago. Think about that. It's a luxury like no other, and every natural diamond is one of a kind. And what it symbolizes in your life is also one of a kind as well. And these are timeless gemstones that will remain with us forever and potentially be passed down through multiple generations and cherished as family heirlooms. So to discover the latest natural diamond jewelry, visit Bromberg's in Mount Brook or at the summit, or you can go online at Bromberg's.com.
0: All right. Adam Cole joins us now on the Higginbotham Hotline, covers Auburn for USA Today and the Montgomery Advertiser. An agreement between Auburn and Alabama, Adam, we don't see this very often. These sides coming together for different reasons, but this one specifically, a joint statement in opposition of the Protect College Sports Act. Why do you think that they felt it important for these two universities to release this statement together?
2: You know, it's a great question, because this is a situation where, you know, it feels like this is about the second or third time we've seen legislation try to work its way through, and you've seen some opposition. But yeah, I mean, looking at this stuff yesterday, it's not like there are a bunch of teams that are coming out, a bunch of programs coming out just in opposition of it. I think yesterday, just in looking it up, I think the only other group of schools that's done it is Texas and Texas A&M. But no, just in looking through it yesterday, I think the biggest thing I usually see is the fact that this allows for further like litigation, as though we've seen it. You know, I think about a lot of the eligibility cases of a Diego Pavia or a Trinidad Chambliss. And I think that's a really big element of this stuff that's currently going on Capitol Hill, is you want something in place that's going to eliminate, you know, that sort of option moving forward. And I think that's really the biggest piece of it. When I look at it, I think the interesting thing too that I took from that yesterday is Auburn and Alabama have, I think, staked their claim with this statement of the fact that they're not pro private equity, which has been a really interesting thing to just kind of keep tabs on in the college sports world. It seems that's a route that some folks are wanting to go, but bulleted out in this was the fact that it sort of gives way to private equity interests. So yeah, you know, I guess this one was the right time. That's sort of the big question of why this one and why now, but certainly surprising to see them come out in solidarity yesterday.
1: But whether they are competition on the playing field is beside the point. They have the same interests. So it's mm-hmm. I think it makes sense that you put those things aside and, hey, we have the same interests long-term for the good of the game. We need to be and work in lockstep here. What else can we anticipate from Auburn and Alabama and this maybe to push to kind of keep the status quo?
2: You know, I'll be interested to see moving forward, especially from Auburn's side. I just, you have ties to the nation's capital, whether that's from the fact that one of your former football coaches is, you know, on running for governor now, but of course has been a senator on Capitol Hill in Senator Tuberville. And, you know, of course, a guy who has been active in that scene for several years now, Bruce Pearl. You know, we've seen Coach Pearl on Capitol Hill lobbying before. And of course, you've seen Senator Tuberville around. But Auburn has roots sort of planted in all this stuff. So I'll be interested to see what all they do moving forward, especially from the kind of lobbying standpoint. But I wonder more than anything if this sets off some sort of ripple effect. You know, of course, you've had one set of rivals come out in opposition to this, but now you have Auburn and Alabama, and I just wonder if we'll see other schools, you know, voice their opposition to the Protect College Sports Act now that you've got, you know, another set of rivals in that ring and pretty notable ones at that.
0: Adam Cole joining us of the Montgomery Advertiser, talking mainly Auburn, but a joint statement from Auburn and Alabama in opposition to the Protect College Sports Act. How would you, in an elementary fashion, explain to people what these two universities and others are mainly against when it comes to what's been laid out by the Protect College Sports Act?
2: Yeah, I think you go to the top bullet point, and right below it is what I mentioned earlier, the whole issue of litigation that continues to pop up with, local judges in certain districts, granting temporary injunctions and things like that. But that's not even the top bullet point. The top bullet point, I think, lays it out pretty plain, which is this undermines the implementation and enforcement of rules established under the House settlement. I think that's another sort of big element of this thing is people aren't looking for that to be heavily altered. Everything that happened, a year and a week ago now today. That really would be the biggest thing to me is, people are looking for a way for House to get codified, right? Like, I think that's really the biggest hurdle that college sports wants to see cleared. And, if this is something that's undermining the implementation and enforcement of those rules, then why would you get behind it? Why would you back it now that we've already gone through this many hoops to get House to where it is now?
1: How much push will be required to actually make something happen here?
2: I think a lot is probably the simplest answer, but I don't know how long it's going to go on, but it seems that we have found ourselves in this rhythm of a politician working up and sponsoring a bill or some sort of legislation before eventually there are holes poked in it and we circle back and kind of do this. I will be interested to see how long that goes on, but it's not going to shock me if we do this whole dance at least once again, maybe even twice. At this point, you've got four bullet points, if we want to go by way of that Auburn and Alabama are in opposition of. So hopefully the next time this circles back, you can cut down on that. And, maybe you won't have to do this dance four times over to get those things worked out and compromised. But I think it'll take a significant push just because I feel like you're really having to go through the political process here, right, of compromising and boiling this stuff down to trying to have the least cons on the list for the bill that eventually you hope passes. So I think it will be a little while, and I'll just be interested to see how long it goes more than anything.
0: Talking with Adam Cole, the Montgomery Advertiser, he covers the Auburn Tigers. He's with us on the Higginbotham Hotline. So we were talking about this team. We were talking about Baylor, the matchup, and kind of what we like, what we're a little concerned about with this Auburn football team. Offensively, what are you hearing? What do you think? What do you believe? What do you maybe know about where this offensive line is and where that's going to lead to this team potentially being able to run the football early against Baylor?
2: That is the big question mark. I think when I look at a lot of the concern for this offensive line, I go back to one name, and it's really their health more than anything, but Stanton Ramil, the Thompson High School product out of Alabaster who wound up at Michigan State his first few years. He was dealing with an injury all off season and didn't really get to be a full participant in the spring. And so his health is the biggest key. If you get him back in at full health by the start of the season, you've got, in theory, your starting left tackle. We'll see about that. But that's really sort of the linchpin in it right now. But the expectation has been since, late spring and even a little before then, that he should be at full health by the summer. You felt that way coming out of the spring, like at least in terms of Auburn's health, you felt they were good in a relative sense. And to this point, it has been, with the exception of the recruiting trail, I guess, a pretty quiet off season for the football program, which usually this time of year, like, it's not such a bad thing to not be making a bunch of headlines, because it seems like this time of year, if you're doing that, usually it's things that aren't good. But, for all we know, it seems like they're on track to have near full health heading into the fall. And Stanton Ramil will be kind of the linchpin.
1: What would you say? I'm sorry. I didn't mean to cut you off. Go ahead.
2: Oh, you're good. I was just kind of reiterating, like, if you can get him back at full health, you feel like you've got all your pieces and all your options to kind of build it out.
1: What would you say is kind of the biggest question mark that they're dealing with internally there? Like, what is the thing that they're most interested in finding out in fall camp?
2: I would say the biggest thing is just how ready is your, like, your group of youth, so to speak? How ready are they to play and be contributors? You know, it feels like that was kind of the question year in, year out these last 3 years under Hugh Freeze, because you had so many young guys you were leaning on. But with this group, like, you know, it's all pretty makeshift. You've got some young guys that you held on to from the last regime, but beyond that, a couple South Florida names, a lot of transfers and a handful of freshman signees. But we saw a lot of rising sophomores, Ty Buster, Killian Zaire, a true freshman, a legacy guy. Those guys were involved getting first and second team reps in the spring. You know, some of that is due to injury and things like that. There were a lot of guys who are sidelined days at a time in and out in the spring. But if you can have some of those young guys at a place where you feel like they're ready to contribute and make an impact, I think that's going to go a long way in terms of what you've got in the trenches.
0: Yeah, I don't think there's any doubt. Adam Cole joining us on the Higginbotham Hotline, talking Auburn football. What will the running back depth chart look like week one, in your opinion?
2: Oh, that's my favorite question about this team right now, because it's so deep, that room. You know, you've got four leading running backs from a year ago. I think if you're asking me for where I think it goes, I think you've got Jeremiah Kopp at the top. I just, you know, getting him back alone is significant, but you've got a guy who's been there for a while. I don't see him getting dethroned. But then after that, I think is where it gets most interesting, and I really think the next in line is Bryson Washington, and then from there, I would imagine it's more of a hot hand type of thing. I think number three could be Tay Meadows from Troy. I think it could be Nekai Davenport from South Florida, but it could also be Omar Mabson. You know, a guy who's a rising sophomore should technically be a true freshman.

0: ability.
1: I like him.
0: He'll force it every now and then.
1: He is young.
0: You're going to love this.
1: Oh, boy.
0: And I'm watching it, and I'm thinking, dude, this offense is awesome. Man, this motion. I love this formation. Man, they really mix it up. Then I remembered who Cal's offensive coordinator was. The guy who everybody in this state told us can't coach. So,
1: Brian Harsin?
0: Can't coach, right?
1: Don't shoot the messenger.
0: Go watch the offense.
1: Hugh Freeze is a better fit. Beat Bamba twice.
0: Just saying, go watch that Cal offense.
1: Brian Harsin's good, dude. He's a good coach. Knows what he's doing. Not a great fit down here, but he's a good coach.
0: No, he doesn't know ball, Greg.
1: Good coach.
0: You know what I need to do that I haven't done? Find out if Cal scored more in the first half or the second half last year.
1: Come on now.
0: I'm saying.
1: Come on now. But I don't think
0: Harsin. Split stats there. See?
1: I don't think Harsin's there anymore.
0: But was the OC last year, right?
1: Correct.
0: Yeah. So, I haven't watched this year's film yet.
1: Should. If you really cared, you'd be out in front of it.
0: I probably would.
1: You'd be grinding on it.
0: I would be into it.
1: Harsin can coach ball, whether you want to acknowledge it or not. You can coach ball.
0: Also going to be hot this summer. Alabama heat and humidity can be brutal. 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
7: A better life with Dr. Sanjay Gupta.
8: By age 35, two-thirds of American men will experience some degree of noticeable hair loss. And by age 50, about 85% of men will have significantly thinning hair. That's according to the American Hair Loss Association. Now, one dermatologist explained that hair loss can either be genetic or it can be triggered by stress, illness, surgery, medications, major life events. No matter the cause, a lot of men, understandably, are frustrated by hair loss because it seems like a loss of control. You can take great care of your scalp by all sorts of expensive lotions and potions, but that might not matter. There are some tried and true medications that might work, like minoxidil or finasteride. But another solution is just shaving it off, and I've heard more and more how liberating this can be for a lot of guys. That's the ultimate control of their appearance. I'm Dr. Sanjay Gupta, helping you live a better life.
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0: 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McElroy and Q.

0: Public in the morning. Appreciate you guys tuning in. 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All right, Tommy Smith joining us on the Higginbotham Hotline to talk World Cup. And Tommy, for us soccer novices watching this game last night, it felt ugly. It looked ugly. But how do you grade this appearance in this World Cup in its totality for this United States men's soccer team?
1: Well, Greg and Cole, it's nice to be on with you for a start. It wasn't a very good performance. I mean, early on, they had very good performances. They got a little bit of a luck with the draw because they got Paraguay, they got Australia, and they got Turkey. None of the big dogs really in world soccer. I mean, when they came up against Belgium last night, they were lacking considerably in the talent to match them. I mean, Belgium just played whatever way they wanted to. And when the US got the goal from a deflected free kick, Belgium just said, hey, we'll go down and we score another one. So the US had a very, very tough time getting into the game last night.
2: It was brutal from start to finish. I don't know a lot about the style, but were they outclassed on their own doing, or was that more Belgium, or was that more the United States?
1: Yeah, well, it was Belgium. You know, you guys know in sport, you only play as well as the opponent lets you, and Belgium certainly didn't let the U.S. play well last night. The U.S., and to top it all off, the U.S. picked a bad night to be nervous and to be, you know, they weren't doing the things that they did earlier. Now, I don't know how much, there was so much tension around this camp and all this stuff about the red card and everything else, and I'm not sure how much it played on people's minds, but the U.S. didn't look a patch of themselves last night.
0: What was the strategic disadvantage? What from a coaching perspective, would you say could have been changed, could have been different? What would you sort of Monday morning quarterback what the United States team did from a strategic perspective last night?
1: Last night, if I was coaching the U.S. team and the way things were going, I would have said, okay, forget about midfield. As a defender, when you get the ball, bang it in long into the box and let Balogun do something inside. Maybe force a penalty kick, maybe get himself a good shot. They never did that. They tried to walk it in, and Belgium were waiting for them every time they turned. I mean, the most disappointing player on the field last night was Pulisic. I think he gave, even in the amount of time he played, he gave 11 balls up, which you can't afford to do, but I can understand why it happened, because Belgium were marking them so closely. So I would have played the long ball. I mean, I come from a country there where we played the long ball, and it got us to several World Cups, because when you get defenders running in the wrong direction, defenders are brilliant when they're facing the ball and the ball is coming to them, and all they have to do is put a boot on and get it out in the midfield, and one of the midfielders get it. But if you can get the ball in behind them and you get players running in behind them, there were a couple of times last night that the US did that, and they looked pretty good. It looked like they were going to get a ball across into the box. It didn't happen. There was one in particular where the guy just put his foot up. If he had got a touch on it, the US would have been in business. So that's what I would have done different, but that's only my opinion.
2: One thing that we're all trying to figure out, not a lot of us, frankly, that listen to our show and honestly us that have participated in our show, like I watched because I want America to do well. I want to see us make progress. I want to see us be better than we were 4 years ago, 8 years ago, 12 years ago, what have you. And I think after last night, it was so disappointing because I felt like this year could be different. It could be a breakthrough. They could make a run. And yet here we are, same spot, 17th ranked team in the world. We make it to round of 16. We go out in remarkably unspectacular fashion. So what I'm having a hard time with is, are we actually better? Is the U.S. improved on the world stage from a soccer standpoint?
1: Individually, some of the players have improved. But, you know, a collective, no, they haven't. They're basically about the same thing. And, I mean, they have a few very talented players, players who on their night can play with anybody, but their night is not often enough. I mean, they have to change something within U.S. Soccer Federation.
0: We're visiting with Tommy Smith, ESPN soccer analyst on the Higginbotham Hotline. So U.S. now gone. Is this France's tournament to lose?
1: I would think so. Although Spain have gone like 10 hours without giving up a goal. So, France had problems against Paraguay. And when you consider that the U.S. beat Paraguay 4-1, and, France had to take a penalty kick in the 70th minute to beat Paraguay, I'm told, is going to be the semi-final pairing. They can't meet in the final. So one of them is going to be eliminated, either France or Spain, before the final. I have a feeling that, Spain will give them a really, really tough test. I mean, I fancy, I'm jumping ahead of myself here, guys. I fancy Spain to beat Belgium. So it'll be Spain against France. And, I picked France at the beginning, and I'm not going to leave the sinking ship just yet. It's not sinking as far as I'm concerned.
2: So what about Argentina? They'll go tonight. They're the second favorite right now. Obviously, we know about Messi, we know about others, but how good is that group relative to what they were 4 years ago?
1: Well, with the exception of them being just 4 years older and having played 4 years more of football, they're basically still the same group. They're still the same kind of a group. They are very, very well organized at the back. Their defense is really good. And of course, when you need a goal, you pick up the phone and you dial Messi and say, hey, we need a goal. And that's the rest of the story. I fancy them to beat Egypt tonight. I mean, Egypt have a pretty good team. They've competed well in the Cup of Nations in Africa. And they have Mo Salah, a man who did an awful lot of great things for Liverpool in England, playing with Liverpool. He's a great goal scorer. Watch for him on the right. He'll be cutting in all the time, and they'll need to keep an eye on him. But at the end of the day, I fancy Argentina to beat Egypt.
0: Tommy, you mentioned the red card with the United States and that being overturned. Just what were your overall thoughts on the handling of that entire situation? Because a lot of us watching it, we don't know what to make of it. It seems just wild. Maybe this is a little more normal. What did you make of that entire deal?
1: No, it's not normal. It's not normal. I mean, okay, people said, look at, he should have the red card overturned because Ronaldo had his red card overturned. But there was a complete difference. I mean, people were comparing the two, and I don't know why. Ronaldo got suspended for 3 games, not 1 game. He got suspended for 3 games, and it was in World Cup qualifying. So he served 1 game, and they said, okay, you're on probation now for the next 2 years with the other two suspensions. If you get a red card, you're going to have to serve them too. Balogun got a red card, which, FIFA themselves said there's no way that you can appeal a red card. And we all know what happened. It became a real, I don't know, the word I wanted to use, I can't use it on radio, but it became a real mess. And it ruined everything. Because, I mean, this World Cup, guys, was the best. I've been watching this sport for, 100 years, maybe. This was the best World Cup I had ever seen. It was unbelievable. The crowds, the amount of people who have been at this World Cup. And like the chatter beforehand was, oh, the tickets are so expensive. Oh, the stadiums would be half full. Well, I don't know where the people got the money, but they got the money, or something happened with the tickets anyhow, because the stadiums were all full. And the feeling of the amount of people that came to this country to follow the World Cup and the reception they got, it was unbelievable. I mean, Boston, they fell in love with the Scots, and then they went down to Miami and they had to sweat it out there, down there. I'm not sure they fell in love quickly with them down there. But there were so many great stories of people coming to this country and people seeing what this country has to offer and how kind and gentle the people in this country can be. So, hopefully we'll forget about it very quickly.
2: Last one for me. That game in Mexico City between Mexico and England was the greatest. I haven't watched a ton of soccer. You've been watching for 100 years. That was the greatest scene I've ever seen. I mean, if we could just get that on a regular basis, I think soccer would become very popular in this country. But that was unique, was it not?
1: Yes. It wouldn't be unique for Mexico. I mean, Mexico had played 89 games in the Azteca Stadium, and they only had lost 2. So, I mean, they had a pretty good home field advantage, and that's the way their fans react all the time. And, of course, you're playing a mile and a half above sea level. But it was a tremendous atmosphere, really was. And, you know, I think the U.S. soccer team this time proved that you can get that kind of an atmosphere in the U.S. because you've seen even last night. I mean, when the U.S. got the goal and the game was a draw, 1-1, I mean, the crowd were going crazy. I mean, I was sitting in my house here, I could feel it almost shaking, even though they were in Seattle, they were making so much noise and having such a great time. So it is capable of, they are capable of doing it, but it's a question of will they?
0: I am a part-time Croatia fan as well as being a full-time United States fan. Am I on board? Were you on board with me believing that they got screwed against Portugal?
1: Yeah.
0: There we go. That's all we need.
1: You know, was it a drop of sweat? Was it his hair? I mean, this thing about, I mean, we've come so far. We have something in the ball now that tells us if the ball was played. You know, I think we've gone too far. I think we've got to go back just a little step. I'm always in favor of progress, but, you know, progress sometimes has a terrible, terrible feel to it. And I'll tell you one thing, Croatia felt it very badly. They were a great team in this World Cup.
0: You're a great guest. We appreciate the time today. Thank you so much for hopping on. It's a pleasure to have you. Great to hear from you, and enjoy the rest of this World Cup.
1: Thank you very much, guys, and enjoy and be safe, okay?
0: Yes, sir. There we go. Tommy Smith. At Tommy Smith ESPN, that's S-M-Y-T-H. You can follow him on Twitter. Does an excellent job covering soccer. Appreciate him taking some time to join us today. And the fact that he agrees that Croatia got jobbed in this tournament.
2: Does that make him the best guest ever?
0: One of the, yeah, okay. No doubt. I'll quickly take you to a bad box score of the day. How about that? We got about a minute until we're going to get out, but I will share that with you. Back to the AF1.
2: Ooh.
0: Arena Football 1. The Kentucky... There you go, yeah. Damien, Kentucky Barrels. They took on the Minnesota
3: Monsters.
2: They're the Monsters, yeah.
0: And they went down 60-8 over the weekend. The Monsters prevailed. The main takeaway you need from this game is that the Barrels, you would think Kentucky with all the...
2: Is it a Burrell?
3: Or like from Modern Family?
4: it's Barrel.
0: Based on the logo, I think it's a barrel. It's actually like a whiskey barrel that has the football... The strings on it from the football.
2: Okay.
5: Let's go.
2: That's actually a good logo.
5: Yeah. Creative.
0: Look, right here.
2: Are we getting gear?
0: We need some gear.
5: We're Nashville Cats.
2: Oh, yeah. We need that gear.
0: It's a good logo. Your takeaway here needs to be that the passing for the Kentucky Barrels was not there. Eric Phoenix was not hot. 17 of 44, 85 yards passing.
2: Not what you're looking for.
5: Trash.
0: No touchdowns, 3 picks.
2: Not great.
0: That's what happens when you run into the Monsters.
2: Monsters or Monstars?
4: There's the Monsters.
0: Both.
2: They got put over the barrel.
0: In this game.
2: Got him.
0: So.
2: Let's go.
0: Claude Davis did have 2 carries for 22 yards and a touchdown.
5: Toting that thing.
0: For, I also love that Gunnar Hurlburt, an offensive lineman, had 4 carries for 19 yards for the Minnesota Monsters.
2: Let's go.
0: Yeah. Like, it's such a blowout. Just start giving the O-line carries. We're back tomorrow. 3-man front is next.
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13: A colleague of mine went to a meeting of the primetime seniors the other week.
8: There are programs like this all over the country for people in their 60s, 70s, 80s, and beyond to stay active. It's not just something to keep older folks busy. It helps to keep their bodies in shape and their brains sharp. Showing up with a good attitude is a must, and research shows that having the right mindset actually does lead to better physical aging. So if you need some suggestions to boost your positivity, experts we talked to recommended focusing on goals, which can boost your confidence. Practice gratitude, they said. One of the seniors my colleague met told her that just waking up in the morning is, quote, better than the alternative. 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Focus on the things you can control. Diet and exercise, and very importantly, surround yourself with positive people, because that can be contagious. I'm Dr. Sanjay Gupta, helping you live a better life.
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0: 10 o'clock. Welcome in. We are live at Social Taco here in Homewood, right next to City Hall in the square. We're going to broadcast until 2 o'clock. Landrum Roberts, Pat Smith, Molly Robinson, and Conrad Van Order. Hope everyone is doing well on this Tuesday. Let's go ahead and address the white elephant in the room that is United States men's national team. Last night, falling to Belgium 4-1, and it felt like to me, just as a fan, a viewer, Pat, that this one was over right about the time that it got started. Under the 10-minute mark, we didn't look like we were engaged. Everybody seemed to play below the level they've been playing. I realize Belgium is a better team, but costly mistakes, defensive miscues, and Belgium punched us in the mouth, and we never got up.
1: Yeah, the first 45, it was just sloppy. It was unfocused. They were defensive. They weren't taking the fight to Belgium, in my opinion. The U.S. allowed 11 shots in the first half against Belgium. They allowed a total of 10 shots in the first half against everybody else in the World Cup. And then you gave up 11 shots in the first half in one game to Belgium. So, to me, it's just like Belgium, they set the tone, and they took it to us. And then I really thought when Tillman got the penalty kick.
0: Yeah.
1: But what were we up? It was number of seconds, right?
0: Yeah,
1: it was. Before Belgium came back and took
2: 61.
1: The lead for good.
0: The 61 instant seconds, answer yeah. score, so it negated, it took the Seattle crowd, mitigated what that crowd was and could have been there early with the energy. But, look, I'm still proud of this United States men's national team. They fell short of maybe where we hoped that they would be, but bottom line is we've been saying it since I was a kid. We got to keep pushing forward and trying to get better, and maybe we can get further next time.
1: Well, it's disappointing. I mean, it's a major missed opportunity with all the circumstances that were in your favor. This was an unprecedented opportunity for the U.S. men's national team, for these American players, and for the sport in our country, and they squandered it. They flunked the biggest test of their life last night in a discussion. And like you, I've heard this for the majority of my life, how soccer is about to turn the corner, we're going to get over the hump, and it just didn't happen. And the way that it happened last night, I think that was more shocking. If they would have lost 2-1, I think a lot of people would have walked away going, you know what, this last month has been magical, it's been incredible, you know what, the future looks really bright. But now, being on that stage against a top 10 team, we're not talking about one of the top four, we're talking about number 9 in the FIFA rankings, and go and you throw up on yourself like that? Highly disappointing.
0: Yeah, it looked like we didn't believe that we belonged. And you wonder about the psychology going into this game or this match yesterday with all of the flow talk. And is he going to play? Is he not going to play? Belgium, if they didn't already have enough incentive, they certainly had incentive last night, and they were playing like they wanted to come out and they wanted to make a point, and you saw that in some of the post-game celebrations. That was on their mind the entire 90-plus minutes.
1: You know, and I think it was just the opposite for the United States. I don't think Balogun being available for Team USA, I think Team USA had been preparing the whole time that he wasn't going to play.
0: Right.
1: And so when he was awarded the opportunity to play, I think the Americans took it in stride because they had prepared not to have him. But meanwhile, Belgium took the opportunity to do the Trump dance and take to social media and all that kind of stuff. I want to remind Belgium that if it was not for us, they'd be speaking German all the time if it had not been for us in World War II. So tread lightly on how you want to attack the United States. Just do not forget that, being a student of history,
0: yes,
1: of how important the U.S. Airborne was to help freeing that country from the Nazis. Just wanted to point that out.
0: No, I'm glad you did. That's really good.
1: Yeah.
0: Yeah, Belgium, enjoy your win.
1: Yeah.
0: You get what, Spain next?
1: Yeah, good luck with that.
0: Yeah,
1: one.
0: Have fun with Spain.
1: Yeah. So, yeah, another disappointing round of 16 for the U.S. men's national team. But I do have good news. And this is the good news. We are 351 days away from the Women's World Cup in Brazil.
0: Hey.
1: And a reminder that the United States, we have won four Women's World Cup championships.
0: Is Dansby's wife, is she a part of the team still?
1: I don't know.
0: Okay.
1: She was a very valuable member of that team last time I watched the women's team. But, yeah, we're 351 days away. It will be in Brazil. and it will be over June and July. So it will be before football season next. So we'll get to
0: USWNT. Yeah, Mallory Swanson. She is on the team.
2: She's on the roster.
1: Yeah.
0: 3:51. We're going to start that clock.
1: Mm-hmm.
0: Send it to Boys Guy.
1: But needless to say, folks have taken the opportunity, whether it was the New York Post, their headline this morning was Uncle Scram, U.S. given boot by Belgium in the ugly end to cup. That was their headline. L.A. Times, they had a headline, Trump's World Cup meddling only made matters worse for rattled U.S. squad.
0: So now it's his fault.
1: The Philadelphia Inquirer, the United States men's national team lived down to Donald Trump's expectations. They played like the losers he thought they were. Wall Street Journal, Donald Trump, World Cup referee. London Telegraph, Trump and Infantino have poisoned a wonderful World Cup. So there's a couple of the headlines from around the world in regards to the U.S. losing last night and taking an opportunity to slam Donald Trump.
0: Well, it all goes back to we need better officiating, and none of this happens. So get it right the first time, guys.
1: Well, if the SEC officiating headquarters in downtown Birmingham would have been in charge of the FIFA,
0: none of this happens.
1: No, we would not have that. So Mike Griffith joins us now from the AJC. Mike, I guess we can put away our United States men's national team paraphernalia, I guess, for another 4 years.
3: Yeah. I mean, I guess so. There's still a lot of good soccer to be played, but it's kind of a disappointing run, but you know, that's how soccer goes. All it takes is one bad game and you're out.
0: We were talking about it yesterday on the show, and real quick before we get into it, United States women's team, that would be the equivalent to like Oklahoma softball or name another champion that has built a dynasty. I think now U.S. men's soccer, if I was going to have the college football equivalent, I think it would be Texas A&M.
3: Wow.
0: Do you guys agree
3: with
0: that?
3: A lot.
0: Just,
3: well, I don't know. I mean, I watch England and I see all those Premier League players and, you know, the best athletes play soccer in other countries and, you know, other continents. And that's just not the case in the U.S. I mean, just imagine if you were going to put together a dream team of athletes from the U.S., from all the professional sport. I mean, can you imagine like LeBron James in his prime playing soccer? If he was, you know, if that was where the money was at. Actually, if you look at soccer salaries, they do make a lot of money.
1: Yeah.
3: I mean, if someone wants to make a lot of money, you know, they just... not in the United States. So it's interesting, you know, not to say that I don't think they had good enough athletes to win, but I just, you know, I just compare it to England and I see how many professional players they have. They're playing in the Premier Leagues, if not the Premier League. And it just looks kind of like a mismatch, right? Like you're seeing like the equivalent of minor league players compared to some of the other countries you're playing against.
1: Well, it's interesting, Mike, because FIFA had the United States ranked 16th in the world, and they got to the final 16 before they got bounced out. So at least, unlike the college football playoff rankings, it looks like FIFA does a pretty good job with their rankings.
3: Yeah, I guess so. I mean, I don't know how that whole deal was seeded. I don't know enough about, you know, global soccer, you know, to say. I didn't, you know, I thought the U.S. team, obviously, they, you know, had a strong run, but... I don't know, just watching it just didn't look like the same level of soccer that I saw from some of the other... I mean, I just compared it to England, right? I mean, if you just watched England play and you saw how much talent they have and just wave after wave of professional player going in there, wearing out opponents, it just felt like that was a different level of soccer to me. Do you guys think I'm wrong about that, or am I missing something, or my eyes telling me the truth there?
1: No, you're seeing the same thing we're seeing.
0: No, and last night it was really magnified with Belgium and just things as a novice soccer fan that I was able to pick up. Just things looked really, really easy for them when they were passing and they were getting in the flow of their offense as opposed to the United States where they looked like it gave them a lot of trouble at times.
3: Yeah, it's tough, you know. So, you know, I don't want to diss, you know, the U.S. team or anything like that. It is what it is. You know, like you guys said, they got to the round of 16, and you know, it's just not a priority sport for us at the professional level in this country or even the collegiate level. You know, I guess, you know, if the SEC gets serious about soccer, we'll know. Maybe that's what we need to have happen, right? Maybe that needs to be the next push. We've seen Greg Sankey get serious about basketball and baseball and softball. Certainly college football, maybe soccer is the next great push from the SEC. I don't know. I don't know what the TV people will pay for that, but that'll probably decide. It depends on how much they're willing to pay.
1: Mike Griffith joins us from the AJC, DogNation.com. So we're less than 2 weeks away from Tampa being the host of the SEC Football Media Days. But I want to ask you about what's going on in Frisco, Texas today. In a matter of minutes, Brett Yormark is going to step behind the podium and give his State of the Conference address for the Big 12. How do you anticipate, just a little prediction for you, because you've been to, my goodness gracious, probably over 30 SEC media days. You've seen, you're a veteran of this. How do you think the media will treat Brett Yormark? Do you think there will be some serious questions in regards to the Sorsby mess and their relationship with Texas Tech, the Protect College Sports Act? How do you think the next 30 to 45 minutes is going to go for Brett Yormark?
3: Yeah, I mean, you guys are saying my fears out loud. If I never hear Brennan Sorsby's name again, it'll be fine with me. I mean, the case is done. The guy gambled, he's out. It's just, I don't know how much more we need to say about it. It's unfortunate. You know, I hope he gets help. As far as playing in the NFL, that's for the NFL to decide at a later date and time. To me, it's out of college football. I don't want to hear any more about it. I know all about, you know, the conference rising up and, you know, pretty much marching him out. So do we really need to go over that again? I don't think so. And as far as the bill, I mean, we know Alabama State, you know, is taking its approach to say they don't want this. The SEC has said they don't want this. I'm not sure how many more people need to say they don't want this. Just kind of like that's another deal where you're just like, how, this isn't hard. You know, can we just have some common sense here? This bill needs to be redone or it needs to come to an end. But we're talking about a dead issue, wasting our breath, wasting our time when we don't have time to waste. College football playoff, you know, Yormark can say whatever he wants. It's in the SEC's hands along with the Big Ten. It's always interesting to get some color, candor, comments. If there's been some movement in the NIL platform, that would be great. Sometimes, you know, who knows, maybe we'll hear a little bit more from the College Sports Commission at these media days. Maybe they'll you know, we got to visit with them a little bit. And Dustin, I thought that was really helpful. But a lot of these issues, guys, I kind of feel like we've driven into the ground. At least I know I have. I've written about them. I've talked about them. It's time for change. There's nothing more to be said. It's either, you know, you either make the changes or you don't. But I think everybody's tired of hearing the talk. I think people are ready for action. And so, you know, my hope is that they'll talk some college football and get some fans excited about the programs down there and, you know, how the Big 12 could maybe be more competitive. I think we're still waiting. I think, are we still? No, they did. Did they win a playoff game? Have they won a playoff game? Did Texas Tech win a playoff? I'm trying to remember.
1: No.
3: Have they won a playoff game yet?
1: No. Matter of fact, Alabama scored more points against Indiana than Texas Tech did in the whole college football playoff last year.
3: Yeah, I mean, so this is like how many years of college football? 12 or 13 years of college football playoff, and they don't have a college football playoff win? I mean,
1: correct.
3: Think that's...
2: Arizona State got really, really close to winning one of those games a couple of years ago.
3: That, Arizona State, that's a real program. We really associate with the Big 12 there. That's pretty
2: good. That's right. Hanging out with our friend Mike Griffith, who joins us, as all of our guests do, on the Higginbotham Hotline. We'll talk about football, seeing some of the latest publications coming out with their pick for who's going to be in the college football playoff, who's going to be playing in the championship game. I'm seeing Georgia in several of these. What should the expectations be for Kirby Smart and the Bulldogs this season?
3: Yeah, I just want to point out Arizona State lost to Mississippi State last year, too, by the way.
2: Put these things in. That was a road game, Mike.
1: Yeah.
2: It was a tough road game.
3: Oh, yeah. Well, you know, Starkville. Hold your breath. You know, I would say, look, everybody knows that of late the SEC championship has gone through Georgia. I mean, what, 7 of the last 8 years, I think Georgia's played in that game, and they've won back-to-back, which hadn't been done in a minute. They're going to be really good on defense. They've got a good offensive line. They don't necessarily have some of the most dynamic receivers and running backs, though, and that's the question. And, you know, Gunnar Stockton, he's a solid quarterback. I think he's good enough to win with, but I don't know that he can necessarily put the team on his shoulders. So a lot of this comes down to not much margin for error. Once again, it seems like every year it's like that with Georgia. They don't have much margin for error, a lot of close games. But the defense is going to be pretty doggone good. And so, you know, it's going to be an offense that's probably going to be careful, you know, be calculated. Look a little bit like those Gene Stallings Alabama teams in the early 90s. You know, you'd go, oh, my goodness, these guys, the offense is, well, they don't need offense. You can't cross the 50-yard line on them. And I kind of feel like that's what this Georgia team looks like to me. They've got a favorable schedule, I think, the way they kind of ease into the season. They do have a road trip at Arkansas. That's their first SEC game. And then they come home to play what I think is going to be a pretty salty Oklahoma team, right? So I think we'll find out more when they play the Oklahoma Sooners at Sanford Stadium.
1: Mike, in regards to the transfer portal, obviously we're covering Alabama and Auburn on a daily basis. We know that Alabama had some misses in the transfer portal. Was there a couple of guys that maybe internally Georgia felt like, you know what, we got a really good shot at getting this guy to kind of help out our roster, supplement? Is there anyone in particular that comes to the top of your mind that maybe just a position group that Georgia probably needed a little bit more help out of the transfer portal and they just didn't get it?
3: Well, I mean, you guys know they got Maris Williams from Auburn and he got injured. That was
1: right.
3: That it qualifies. I don't know if I'd call it a miss. I'd just say it's unfortunate for the kid and the program. But, you know, you wanted to get that pass rush guy. But no, I don't think so. Not really. You know, not that we know of, at least. You know, a lot of these deals you don't find out about till afterward that they fell through. Like we never understood why Stetson Bennett came on TV the day after they won the national championship game and was talking about maybe not being back, right? You guys remember that whole scenario?
1: Yeah.
3: And we were like, what the heck was that? Well, it turned out that Georgia was trying to get Caleb Williams. And Stetson thought he might be done, that Caleb Williams might be coming to Georgia. But instead, USC won that bidding war. So that turned out, though, I was like, oh, okay, now we know the rest of the story, right? And then just a couple of years ago, you find out, well, we kind of knew there was this guy from Cal Georgia was interested in. Little did we know how good Fernando Mendoza was, but Georgia sure did know. But Indiana won that battle. So that would have kind of been a big deal if they would have got Fernando Mendoza last year. Maybe Georgia would have won the national championship. I dare say Kurt Cignetti would not have. So, you know, you never really know, you know, who they're in the mix for. I think Isaiah Kenyon was the receiver they got out of Georgia Tech. You guys know all about Isaiah Kenyon? No, neither did I, right? So that's their impact player, a guy from Georgia Tech that you guys don't know about.
2: No.
3: I watched the Georgia Tech game, and I wasn't thinking, oh, man, there's that Isaiah Kenyon.
1: I remember Singleton before
2: he came. Yeah, you remember Eric Singleton.
1: Yeah, when Singleton went to Auburn. I remember what he did against Georgia in that crazy overtime game.
3: Yeah, well, so, you know, when you think about it, now, you know, they got, you know, they did a pretty great job, I thought, you know, a couple years ago getting their running back out of Florida. I thought he was an impact player, scored like 5 touchdowns against Texas. That was pretty good. But, you know, Kirby, you know, they really don't go necessarily for the super flashy guys. I mean, they recruit really good guys, and they develop in them, and they like to keep their best guys. And so it's really more, you know, plug-in positions. I don't know if Georgia can keep doing it that way, right? I think that a transfer quarterback maybe next year could be a thing. That could be a, and we know they tried to get him again, Caleb Williams and Fernando Mendoza. Georgia's gone after those guys, weren't able to get him. I think next year they got to get one. I don't know that they have a difference-making quarterback on their team. And, you know, we saw, I mean, Trinidad Chambliss was unbelievable against Georgia. He switched quarterbacks last year, and, you know, Georgia fans don't want to hear it. But, you know, Trinidad Chambliss won that battle. And I dare say you change quarterbacks, you know, maybe Trinidad Chambliss could have led Georgia to a national title. So I think the quarterback development and the way Georgia's gone about the quarterback position, I wonder how that will work in the future. And then just as far as dynamic playmakers, I mean, George Pickens was unbelievable. Ladd McConkey was unbelievable. Brock Bowers was unbelievable. They got guys now, I don't know, you know, how unbelievable any of them are. It's pretty believable. Like, I can see this. You know, these guys are... I mean, can you name the Georgia receiving core?
1: No.
2: No.
1: No.
2: No. To your point.
3: Does Nate Frazier roll off your tongue with Herschel Walker and DeAndre Swift and Nick Chubb?
1: Not yet.
2: No.
1: Not yet.
3: No. Not at all. And this is Georgia? Like, this is your running back? Like, this is RBU and Nate, you know, and they talk to, oh, well, Nate Frazier. Well, you're the only one that's talking, Georgia fans. Ain't nobody outside of Georgia scared of Nate Frazier. They're not. Are they?
1: No.
2: No. But maybe we should be.
3: Yeah. I don't know. I don't think so. I mean, the guys look good in spurts, but look, right, with that offensive line, I mean, come on. I mean, you put a NFL back, a future NFL back there. George's role, you put a DeAndre Swift, I mean, heck, you know, James Cook, Kenny McIntyre, those guys, they made it happen. They've dropped off there. And that could ultimately, what keeps them from winning championships is, not having dynamic skill position players like some of the other SEC schools do.
1: That is Mike Griffith from DogNation.com. Also follow his work at the Atlanta Journal-Constitution. Mike, we're almost to the end of talking season, maybe. We're close. But we always appreciate you joining us on Tuesday, and we'll catch up with you again next week.
2: Thanks, Mike.
3: It's always great to talk college football.
1: Take care, Mike. Thank you so much. That is Mike Griffith. Joined us on the Higginbotham Hotline. 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
2: No, Scott, some of the big takeaways, what Mike Griffith just told us.
1: Nate Frazier is now Herschel Walker.
2: Nate Frazier is now Herschel Walker.
1: Is that what he's saying?
2: Okay. Yes. Yeah. We're going to put him already. There's going to be that fifth spot on the Mount Rushmore of SEC running backs all time. Nate Frazier. Get ready.
1: Yes.
2: And we continue. We're live from Social Taco here in Homewood. Three-man front on a Tuesday as we roll on.
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2: 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Welcome back in. We're live at Social Taco here in Homewood. The doors open officially at 11 o'clock. You can enjoy some of the classics like the Huevos Rancheros, the Chilaquiles, Pedro's Special, which is a mesquite grilled chicken. Of course, all the mix and match tacos, $4, any combination, as many as you desire all day long. Chicken feathers, that's a good way to start as well. Quesadillas, Mexican pizzas, burritos, salads, and so much more. 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
1: I am sitting here already getting some quotes from Brett Yormark, who is opening up the Big 12 football media days in Frisco, Texas. He says the Big 12 was the deepest and most competitive conference last year. He also mentions last year's Big 12 title game drew more than 85,000 fans, the largest crowd of any conference title game. Well, I mean, you know, there's pretty good reason for that because the other conference games don't play in a bigger venue.
2: Well, in the other conference games, as you remember, nobody was super fired up about playing those conference championship games.
1: I mean, Georgia and Alabama would have very easily just taken the week off. No big deal. But it was still sold out in Atlanta.
2: Hey, you find something positive and you put it on your billboard.
1: He also said that he wants the Big 12 to be the most globally relevant league in college sports. Now, they are playing some games overseas. Football is. They have canceled their basketball. Remember, they were supposed to go to Mexico.
2: You almost had the most polarizing league in all of sports when you had the Soresby stuff going on.
1: You almost had the most wagered-on league.
2: Yes.
1: In college sports history.
2: You are the only league that I can remember during a conference basketball tournament had to remove your high-definition, fancy-falutin floor because players couldn't keep their feet. What else you got going for you, Big 12?
1: So it'll be fun to see if anybody wants to step up to the table and want to ask him a tough question and see if anyone from Lubbock, Texas wants to get into it with your Mark. Because, you know, you listen to the radio shows out there, they got a lot of, sounds like liquid courage when they're on the air and they want to smack the Big 12 and Brett Yormark. Let's see if any of them step to the plate and ask him a tough question today.
2: Who's going to be the pride of that conference? Is it going to be BYU and Texas Tech again? Is that who most people are picking? I mean, Texas Tech, know that they're strong.
1: BYU's now the team that everyone's in love with.
2: Okay. Arizona State? Do they return to relevance this season? Maybe. Colorado? Hadn't heard a whole lot out of Colorado.
1: Pretty good reason for that.
2: Yep.
1: Probably won't hear much from them at all.
2: Kansas State, you replaced your coach. Kansas, you still got it going on. Yeah, should be another ho-hum year in the Big 12 as they await this bill to see if it gets passed and they can get some of the SEC's money.
1: He says, this is my fourth media days. I've always viewed our path forward in three phases. Stabilize, build and grow. We are now in full growth mode. One of our top priorities is to create value for our member institutions.
2: Okay. They're going to grow. Well, with this new bill, though, you got to look out for super conference and expansion. You got to make sure that everybody's.
1: Yeah, I thought the bill was supposed to suppress. I think it was supposed to suppress growth.
2: Yeah, that's what was my understanding. Which is part of the reason that University of Alabama and Auburn came out yesterday in a joint statement and said that they oppose the bill.
1: And by the way, I misspoke yesterday, and I want to apologize to the audience. The Big 12 is one of those leagues that they have decided, remember they did it last year, they will not have a preseason predicted order of finish.
2: Yeah.
1: Remember they did away with that. I said yesterday.
2: Like the Big 10 has done, and they have all the writers that basically do it.
1: Yeah, the Big 10, again, you still get the Cleveland Plain Dealer
2: right.
1: to do theirs. And that's been the case for them for a very long time. But the Big 12, you know, they did not want they believe that hurts their college football playoff chances. Has nothing to do with the fact that their teams aren't very good.
2: Oh, that's right. It's perception.
1: It's perception, yeah. Because you don't want to, you know, go into it and say, well, you know, BYU was picked 7th in the league. And so now, you know, they're sitting there undefeated, and the college football playoff doesn't believe that BYU's a very good team.
2: Well, so they had egg on their face, Pat, from a couple of years ago when Arizona State, I believe, was finished either next to last or last, and that's when they rolled into the college football playoff with Cam Scataboo and Sam Levitt and all those other cats.
1: Well, you just need to embrace the fact that those in the media, that we do a horrible job at predicting who's going to win the league, because I want to remind everybody last year, Texas was picked first in the SEC. They finished 5th. Georgia was picked to finish 2nd. That was good. Bama was picked 3rd. They finished 1st in the regular season. LSU finished 10th in the league. They were predicted 4th when we were in Atlanta. So you see, you just need to embrace
2: it is
1: what it is.
2: It's hard to predict the order of finish, number one, when you're taking it seriously, but you have a lot of cats out there that are doing it for attention. They want to share who they voted for and why, and then some just to be different. So you have to take all of that into account when you look at all of these polls. It's tough. I said it here on the show. We come out with a top 25. It's tough to fill 25 teams out when you're trying to be serious and take it serious and fill those in.
1: Well, it's just like we've been talking about the World Cup for the last 3 weeks. Let's just be completely honest. There's a lot of teams that, just like the United States, they could get into the final 16, but how many of those final 16 can actually win the World Cup? The same thing can say about the college football playoff. How many teams actually can run the table and win the national championship? Every year there's always a handful, maybe four or five tops.
2: Do you say in the United States men's national team was James Madison?
1: Tulane.
2: Okay. Thank you.
1: Not James Madison. They're more Tulane.
2: More Tulane.
1: We are live at Social Taco. Come on by and see us. The doors officially open at 11. Folks are already getting up here on the Taco Terrace. Hope to see you. This is Three Man Front on Jocks.
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23: By age 35, two-thirds of American men will experience some degree of noticeable hair loss. And by age 50, About 85% of men will have significantly thinning hair. That's according to the American Hair Loss Association. Now, one dermatologist explained that hair loss can either be genetic or it can be triggered by stress, illness, surgery, medications, major life events. No matter the cause, a lot of men, understandably, are frustrated by hair loss because it seems like a loss of control. You can take great care of your scalp by all sorts of expensive lotions and potions, but that might not matter. There are some tried and true medications that might work, like minoxidil or finasteride. But another solution is just shaving it off, and I've heard more and more how liberating this can be for a lot of guys. That's the ultimate control of their appearance. I'm Dr. Sanjay Gupta, helping you live a better life.
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2: Monster Energy, who it was launched by, and it was launched by the South African entrepreneurs, Rodney Sachs and Hilton Schlossberg.
1: All right, so Brett Yormark has been asked about Brendan Sorsby's situation. He says he appreciates the question, but that today's not the time to address that issue. Oh, excuse me. You've got thousands of media, national television people watching.
2: Let's not do it here.
1: But now's not the right time.
2: Let's not do it here.
1: Let's have a cup of coffee down the street at Starbucks, and I'll tell you all.
2: Yeah, I'll tell you how we got stuck with this deal.
1: What a joke.
2: So Monster Energy on all of the jerseys?
1: That's what it says.
2: Okay.
1: Monster will have conference sponsorship patches on team jerseys. That costs them a pretty penny. If you're closing out not closing out a category, since the Osage Indians are going to have their stuff on, or maybe it'll just be that. You know, there's all sorts of...
2: Just a monster, like the claw?
1: Yeah.
2: Is that what that is, like claw marks?
1: Mm-hmm.
2: Okay.
1: Yep.
2: Well, that'll look good. It'll be like an upside-down trident on Arizona State's uniform. So you can have... Can have the mirroring trident. Okay.
1: It's funny.
2: NASCAR is here.
1: Yormark was also asked if he ever supported Texas Tech's fight to get to Brendan Sorsby eligible, and then he refers back that today is not the day.
2: Slap that bad boy on Alabama's uniform. See how that goes Saturday.
1: I think we all know how that's going to turn out.
2: You think people go crazy over changing a helmet or changing a jersey.
1: So this is a serious question. Do you think that Brett Yormark is the P.T. Barnum of college football?
2: P.T. Barnum? Yeah. See some similarities. Yeah. He's out there promoting. He's trying new things.

0: Fuji on their shirt.
1: That's going to look good.
0: Wow.
1: Really good.
0: Please be true. I mean, I have no doubt. I mean, the people that's reporting this, but now the question is,
1: could you replace that money and say, we don't want that patch? We've found replacement money to put something else on there.
0: Well, I mean,
1: well, if they brokered it at the Big 12 office, then
0: I mean, if you've seen the Big 12 ledgers lately, I think they're going to take any kind of money they can get their hands on.
1: You think Rutgers is calling, going, "Hey, how many patches can we fit on this jersey? We're running a $500 million deficit. How many can we get on there?"
0: Well, based on this, Oklahoma State, I mean, they're going to have at least two.
1: Mm. It's going to look good.
0: What if Greg Sankey steps to the microphone in Tampa and the SEC has cut a deal with somebody across, just like Monster Energy drink?
1: But it's not like Monster Energy.
0: Let's say it's Quikrete.
1: It's like Kleenex.
0: And that yellow logo that's on a Braves jersey is in on every SEC football jersey.
1: What if it's like Kleenex or like Lubriderm? Or some big pharmaceutical.
0: Well, it's interesting because, you know, the University of Texas, they've already come out and said, Chris Del Conte, the athletic director, he said, we are not having anything on our jersey. Like, everybody else in the league can go sell sponsorship patches, but the University of Texas will not do that. That is beneath them. That's what he said.
1: Well, if I had the money to keep it off my jersey, I'd do the same thing. And I don't think you're going to get a statement like that from Greg Byrne or from John Cohen. But if you're Texas and you got the money to do it and you can avoid it,
0: Now,
1: a lot of fan bases would like that.
0: Now, so I'm reading the detail. Okay, not the details, but this kind of – I can kind of see. So, you know, most college football jerseys, like let's take the SEC for example. You will have the manufacturer of the jersey, Nike or Adidas, and then you'll have the SEC logo. And then perhaps you might have a sponsorship patch on the jersey. Well, I think the way that they're going to do this is they're going to probably come up with some type of new Big 12 Monster
1: collaboration
0: logo. Word. So that will be incorporated in one logo. So you're not going to have like Nike, Big 12 logo, Monster logo, and Osage Indians logo, if that makes sense.
1: Yeah. I was thinking about current Monster logo and incorporating it with the Big 12 logo. Does Big 12 logo, is it XII?
0: Mm-hmm.
1: And you could do something with a clause with where the II is. Maybe you start it so you have Big 12 and you have XII, but the Monster Energy picks up on the second I and extends out.
0: They say this is a multi-year sponsorship. It's a co-branded Monster Energy and Big 12 logo will be featured on football and basketball jerseys, fields, and courts.
1: Okay. I wonder how much Monster Energy is paying for this.
0: I would have to say it's a pretty penny.
1: Well,
0: if you're going across basketball and football.
1: Let's take the private equity that bought part of Utah's athletic department at the tune of what was the rate that they paid? Was it $100 million? Was it $30 million? Somewhere in there. That Utah had the private equity that just purchased.
0: 30 sounds a good number.
1: So, man, I'm thinking for the whole conference. I mean, that's a $100 million deal, right? At least. But whether we like it or not, there's going to be more conferences, more schools that you start seeing this and. It is where we are. So, good for Monster Energy.
0: Yeah, I'm getting some texts from some people just tuning in, and they were asking me if Brett Yormark had addressed the Brendan Sorsby situation. And he gave the great no comment line, basically. He says that he appreciates the question, but that today's not the time to address that.
1: I would ask the recouping of legal fees.
0: I'm sure that's coming from someone.
1: Somebody needs to ask that
0: from
1: one.
0: Ames, Iowa.
1: Because that's one I think ask. He should answer. He should absolutely answer.
0: Yeah. So far the big story is Monster Energy apparently is now going to own half the Big 12 conference, and they're going to be on every jersey, football,

0: men's basketball and women's basketball.
1: This is the SEC presented by Uggs. 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We're live at Social Taco. We're in the terrace. Doors going to open 15 minutes from right now. 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But the mix and match tacos they got on special today. Don't forget about half off happy hour. 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
9: There are lots of things you can measure to get an idea of how healthy you are at any given moment. Temperature, heart rate, blood pressure, just to name a few. But how about how healthy you will be and how long you're likely to live? According to a new study out of the University at Buffalo, two simple strength tests are pretty accurate at predicting longevity in older women. One is hand grip strength, and the other is how quickly people can stand up from a seated position without using their arms. By the way, I remember interviewing former President Jimmy Carter when he was quite old and being really impressed how he just popped out of the chair without using his arms. Not a lot of older people can actually do that. But I think the message here is that maintaining strength as you age is going to help you perform everyday activities, but also help you avoid injury and stay independent. I'm Dr. Sanjay Gupta, helping you live a better life.
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1: 1-800-239-WJOX. The text line is open. 205-834-9450. If you would like to chime in on last night's disappointing loss by the United States men's national team to Belgium as they were knocked out of the World Cup. Now, no sponsored country. Mexico out, United States out, Canada out. So the three host nations all out of the tournament. Meanwhile, you've got a match that's going on in Atlanta coming up, I think, in the next 10 minutes or so as Argentina. And is it to Colombia? Is that who's playing?
2: You do have Argentina, Colombia, and then Egypt and, goodness, who is Egypt playing? Argentina? Yeah, there's four teams playing today. Yeah, I think I had it right.
1: Actually, Argentina and Egypt. Is playing, and Switzerland and Colombia.
2: There it is.
1: They're playing later this afternoon. So let's get to the text line. Some of you have already thrown some opinions in there on a myriad of topics we've been discussing so far.
2: Yeah, this one rolling in. Steve from Tuscaloosa asked, my question about the Monster Energy Big 12 patch on the uniforms is, what does BYU think about this sponsorship? Because Mormons don't drink caffeinated beverages. That is an outstanding question, Steve. Not really sure how that's going to go over. I will hold back. Because there's something else there concerning BYU as well, but maybe another day. Cigar Cowboy saying, maybe I'll drive to Brazil and be able to report to you for the Women's World Cup.
1: That would be great.
2: He reported live from Auburn, gave us a great breakdown of what was going on inside of Jordan-Hare when Argentina took on Iceland.
1: All right. Speaking of that, Ben Portnoy from Sports Business Journal, who was just on the program last week, matter of fact, he is reporting that the Monster deal will pay Big 12 schools around $1 million annually and won't preclude members from selling their own patch opposite this one. So whatever Oklahoma State's getting for the Osage tribal commitment on their jersey, they'll get another $1 million because of Monster Energy.
2: That's great, I guess, if you don't mind a bunch of patches on your jersey. Going back to why the United States men's soccer has not enjoyed more success in its history. This one rolls in Germany. If you're a 16-year-old soccer prodigy, you get paid like a club player. In the U.S., same kid has to pay upwards of $15,000 to belong. Priorities? Question mark. Thank you for that.
1: Well, I will say this. So, Pochettino, he is being paid three times the amount that Greg Berhalter was being paid. Berhalter was getting paid $2 million a year as the head coach of U.S. men's national team. Pochettino currently is making $6 million a year.
2: Yeah.
1: $6 million. Now, United States men's and women's national teams, they are not funded nationally by any type of United States whatever. They're all independent.
2: Right.
1: And you had two billionaires to step up and say, hey, we will pay Pochettino $6 million. And so, you know, they've had an extension on the table. Now, the rumor is that he's gone. You know, after the game last night, he did not comment, did not give a lot of fuzzy, yeah, I'm coming back type deals. And the general feeling is that this was kind of a holdover spot for him, that he's going to go back and perhaps coach in the Premier League. And the United States are going to go after a European head coach. That's what they wanted to begin with, because they understand that the power at this level is with the European teams. And so, but they settled for Pochettino, who did a great job. But word is that he potentially is going to go on back to the pros, and the United States then will go after a European.
2: They're still Belgium's coach.
1: You like Rudy Garcia?
2: He's done a pretty good job so far. Last time I checked, they're still alive. They looked ready to play last night. More three-man front as we roll on live from Social Taco. We'll keep you updated what's going on. Big 12 Media Days. John Talty and so much more. Three-man front on this Tuesday. Glad you're with us.
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13: A Better Life with Dr. Sanjay Gupta.
14: By age 35, two-thirds of American men will experience some degree of noticeable hair loss. And by age 50, about 85% of men will have significantly thinning hair. That's according to the American Hair Loss Association. Now, one dermatologist explained that hair loss can either be genetic or it can be triggered by stress, illness, surgery, medications, major life events. No matter the cause, a lot of men, understandably, are frustrated by hair loss because it seems like a loss of control. You can take great care of your scalp by all sorts of expensive lotions and potions, but that might not matter. There are some tried and true medications that might work, like minoxidil or finasteride. But another solution is just shaving it off. And I've heard more and more how liberating this can be for a lot of guys. That's the ultimate control of their appearance. I'm Dr. Sanjay Gupta, helping you live a better life.
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0: is 11 o'clock as we begin hour number two. We're live at Social Taco, a lively first hour of the show. If you just now tuned in, Mike Griffith from the AJC, DogNation.com. Join the program as we got an early preview of 2 weeks from now, being Tampa, Florida, as SEC football media days will be underway. We've been giving you blow-by-blow detail of what's happening in Frisco, Texas, as Brett Yormark's making some headlines. The Big 12 doing exactly what you need to happen if you're starting things off with football media days. They've announced that Monster Energy drink in the Big 12, they have come to a deal in which you will see Monster Energy logo on every football, men's basketball, and women's basketball jersey for the foreseeable future.
1: And we were talking about Ben Portnoy, and I asked him specifically the question, how these negotiations with the jersey patch start? And he said, in a lot of instances, it's used as added value. So maybe they value this multi-year deal with $20 million just for the patch, but maybe there's some more financials and maybe some other numbers that they're not reporting where Monster Energy is stepping up, or maybe an entity associated with Monster Energy.
0: Yeah, so we will see the full details, but Ben Portnoy is reporting that it will be $1 million paid to each individual school, and that will not preclude a school from going out and signing their own deal. For example, Osage Tribe out of the state of Oklahoma, they recently, about 2 weeks ago, they signed a deal with Oklahoma State. They will have a patch on every jersey for Oklahoma State. So that will not stop them from having that logo and perhaps having the logo of Monster Energy on the other side.
1: Does Baylor put Mi Casita on their jersey?
0: I'm sure if Mi Casita would pay a lot of money for that, they probably would.
1: That's still a lot of chips.
0: The other big story, another disappointment for U.S. men's soccer last night. They lose to Belgium 4-1. It looked good when Malik Tillman bent one in on the penalty kick. Looked like it was going to be one of those hard-fought games, but then after halftime, it was all Belgium, a lot of mistakes. Matt Fries, whatever he was thinking, the goaltender. You know, he's a Harvard graduate.
1: Yeah.
0: That just shows you, man. What are
1: smart
0: you doing?
1: Smart people can do. What do you do?
0: That Ivy what League education, man.
1: At times, yeah.
0: What a brain fart. My gosh, that was awful.
1: I know a couple of people that I would consider borderline genius that they have their moments too. So,
0: well, there's no doubt that two people that know the United States men's national team better than almost anybody is Lexi Lawless and also Carrie Lloyd.
1: Yeah.
0: Lloyd is one of the most decorated women's soccer players. Let's start with Lexi Lawless. This is what he had to say last night after the disappointing performance by Team USA.
2: First off, I think congratulations have to go to this Belgium team to come into this environment and put on a show like that. And from a U.S. perspective, they picked the worst time to play their worst game. And I think Mauricio Pochettino and the players would admit that. You know, to echo what Stu and John said, you know, anytime this happens, and I've been through this now a lot, the question is always, well, was this a success? Look, I think that this team did win hearts and minds. I think that this team did bring people into the tent, and they should be incredibly proud for that. But also, there's a part of me that says the time for moral victories is over, and so we've left something on the table here. And that, to me, is disappointing. I also know it's going to be disappointing to the players and to Mauricio Pochettino when they look at this game, because, again, the goals that they gave up at times were self-inflicted against a better team. But this U.S. team has beaten better teams in the past. It just didn't happen here today. So it's going to be disappointing to go out, but also in the way in which they went out, which was much more of a whimper than a roar that we had seen through this tournament.
1: Well, something that he said, they absolutely won, I think I'll speak for you, our hearts and our minds, and we were dialed in. But the frustration for me is I still have the same level of skepticism about U.S. men's soccer for the next time that we do this that I had rolling into this one. It didn't really change my view that the team looked different. Yes, they play a different style. Yes. Did I get more excited during this one than I can remember any other? Absolutely. But still, the exit and not being able to at least play your best when you need to play your best, win or lose, that was disappointing.
0: Carly Lloyd, one of the most decorated women's soccer players in our country's history, She kind of took the gloves off here. Take a listen to what she had to say.
3: I felt like they lost the game before they even stepped out onto the pitch. And I'm not sure why, and I don't know the reasons, but just from the beginning, just chasing, tentative, scared, just not confident on the ball. And I think big-time players, you wanted some of those big-time players to step up in big moments. And I got to be honest, you know, I was a bit disappointed with Christian Pulisic. I think whether he wants to be the star of this team or not, we didn't see enough from him in this particular game and really the whole World Cup. Little glimpses here and there. But, you know, look, aside from this loss, I think on the brighter storyline, it's been a fantastic World Cup. This team has united the country. They have, you know, gotten American fans to fall in love with them. And there is a bright future, but this is just a real disappointing loss to go out on.
1: Yeah, I think she said it best, and it was, to me, it was body language, not only with Belgium and the, it seemed like a pretty easy score that they had, and at the 8 and change mark, I think that was their first goal there in the first 10 minutes. But I texted you and I remarked to my wife, Dorothy, right when it happened. I said, this just, I don't feel good about it. I didn't really feel good about the game, just the way that it set up from the perspective going in, all of this talk about flow, and then Belgium kind of having an extra mat on. And they came out, they were on fire, and yeah, Pulisic was very tentative. Mm-hmm. When we did not need him to be that way. But it was not just Pulisic, it was everybody.
0: Very much so. A missed opportunity, another disappointing outcome for a sport that continues to tell everybody that it's the next big thing, and it just has not happened.
1: No.
0: Keep waiting for it. And I don't know if you and I will see it in our lifetime.
1: Yeah.
0: Sure. Maybe in Conrad and Molly's, but we've been waiting for this for a long time.
1: Yeah. And never thought, but 2002, when that happened, that was kind of the, okay, wow. All right, we've gotten to this point. Think about where we're going to be with United States, with facilities, with technology, with all of this we have at our disposal. Think about where we're going to be in 20 years, and it seems like we're still kind of where we were.
0: Yeah. Kind of running in a circle.
1: Yep. Text line is open, 205-834-9450. And this one rolling in from Mark, and he says, anyone who thought USA would beat Belgium in soccer is a fool.
4: Been all around the world.
1: Hope you want a lot of money, Mark. Don has chimed in. He's actually talking to Gringo right now.
0: 20 feet away. Why can't he?
1: He said, I had to chime in. Auburn and Alabama. No, I think this way works. Auburn and Alabama, in my opinion, will never stop wearing sponsor patches or start on their uniforms. WDE. It's at Stoop.
0: That is a wonderful philosophy to have. And I agree with it today. But you just you never know when someone is going to just absolutely blow your skirt off in regards to some kind of deal that you just can't turn down.
1: Yep.
0: And it would fit into the motif of the schools. I'm not saying that they would do something that would go against their fiber. I mean, you know, if Jimmy Rain decided or Tim Cook decided, hey, you know what? Apple's ready to put a logo on an Auburn jersey, and we're going to give you $20 million a year. 5-year deal, $100 million.
1: Yep.
0: That's $20 million to put an Apple logo on Auburn jersey. I think that might be tough for John Cohen to turn down.
1: That'd be tough.
0: Just like if Mercedes-Benz came to Alabama and said, hey, we'll do the same deal. You know, 5-year deal, $20 million a year. I think Greg Byrne would have to have a long conversation with a lot of red elephant clubs. Try to get everybody on board for that.
1: Yep. Darren from Tennessee. So I've been thinking about something. What championship would mean more for the USA? Basketball, soccer, baseball, etc. Love the show. Sorry about your Braves, Landrum. Well, thanks. I think at this point it would be soccer. Just because it's the one that we're still chasing. It's the one that We don't have supremacy on the world stage. I mean, just like everybody else.
0: We have the best hockey players in the world.
1: Yes.
0: World Baseball Classic, we've been a disappointment. But better showing this time than before. I'm still chasing that. Basketball, we win gold medal after gold medal for the men's and women's basketball program.
1: Speaking of the Braves, somebody's saying SEC football presented by Quikrete. It just weighs more.
0: That's good. I like that.
1: The irony of Monster Energy is that Coca-Cola, an Atlanta-headquartered company, is a major stakeholder in Monster.
0: That is true, and I understand that about half the schools in the Big 12 have Pepsi pouring rights on their campus. So then you just have to wonder, you know, how's the Pepsi distributorships in those places? How are they going to feel about
1: it? Maybe they're okay with it because it's Monster, and a Monster, I don't really connect. I didn't know until today that Monster was connected to Coke, so... Maybe look at it different. We are asking the question about BYU. How do they feel about a carbonated beverage or an energy drink, caffeine, being on the jersey? Somebody telling us Mormons are allowed to drink soda now. They've lightened up on that stance.
5: Okay.
0: It's good to be educated. Did not know that.
1: Jason asked the question from yesterday, Bob Horner's anniversary of his 4 home runs in 1 game. Can any of you name the first base coach of the Braves? And that was Willie Stargell. Get over it, guys. It's soccer. Get over what? It just happened last night. I mean, where? So we're gonna put it to bed today. That's fine. Matt Freeze won money in Belgium. I don't think so. Somebody saying soccer sucks is my point. It sucked last night. I'll agree with you there. Wasn't a whole lot of fun. And I switched it over to watch my Braves squander one in the 9th. So, just taking a lot of L's here in the last month if you're a U.S. men's soccer team or if you're a Patriot and you like the Braves as well. Unlike Pat, he's still got his Cardinals he can cling to. 205-834-9450. 800-239-WJOX.
0: I mean, you did sign Rowdy Tellez today back to a minor league deal.
1: Great. That he's going to start a defensive tackle for us next season.
0: You got Paul Skeens tonight on the bump against Hurston Waldrop.
1: First time we've seen Skeens this year.
0: Maybe you guys
1: Maybe
0: will have
1: St.
0: the...
1: St. Louis will fly in and bat for us.
0: Yeah, have the same... But just to show you how weird baseball is, you know, we have dominated the Cubs. We're 5-1 this year against the Cubs, but we're 1-5 against the Brewers. The Brewers beat us last night. We're playing a 5-game series in St. Louis against the Brewers. Got a doubleheader today.
1: It's a lot of baseball.
0: It's a lot of baseball.
1: A lot of heat.
0: Yeah. Be a nice, cool afternoon. First pitch coming up at 1 o'clock in St. Louis.
1: Ooh. Ooh. Bet on the Brewers tomorrow. You guys got an off day tomorrow? You just roll into the next series?
0: No.
1: Yeah, good.
0: No, because that's when we
1: that's
0: play
1: right,
0: y'all
1: we play
0: this
1: you
0: weekend.
1: Guys.
0: Yeah.
1: Good. Be good and tired.
0: So we got 5 against the Brewers and the Braves come in.
1: And then we got the break, right?
0: Yep. I was reading the Major League Baseball trade deadline for the Braves. See if this interests you. This is according to The Athletic. The trade deadline is Monday, August the 3rd at 5 p.m. Central Time. The Braves are searching for a starting pitcher. No big surprise there. But they're looking for a guy that could be their number 2 starter in the playoffs. Their top trade targets have included Tarik Skubal, Joe Ryan, Jose Soriano, Reed Detmers, Freddie Peralta, Sonny Gray, Sandy Alcantara, Seth Lugo, Michael Wacha, and Robbie Ray. Who of those interests you the most?
1: Sonny Gray is interesting. I mean, Lugo's okay. I think for based on what kind of value you would have to give, that's a guy that can go out and give you 5-6 innings. I think pretty consistent basis. Alcantara, I just don't know. Seems like he's been a Marlin for so long. But no, Sonny Gray and Lugo. Who was a couple of others that you mentioned?
0: Reed Detmers, Freddie Peralta.
1: We saw Peralta last
0: Michael
1: night.
0: Michael Wacha, Robbie Ray?
1: No.
0: According to The Athletic, Joe Ryan from the Minnesota Twins is the best fit for the Braves. They also says that to get Joe Ryan or any of those pitchers that we just mentioned, obviously Skubal, the price tag would be much more expensive. They say that the Braves are going to have to give up probably two of J.R. Richie, Cam Caminiti, or Didier Fuentes to pry Ryan away from Minnesota. That's a very healthy.
1: Yeah, that's healthy. I don't want to get rid of Fuentes. Like what I'm seeing out of him. And Richie, that would be okay. And then who was Caminiti?
0: Yep. They said you're going to have to lose two of those three prospects just to get Joe Ryan. And if you're going to go after Skubal, you're probably going to have to give up all three of those.
1: You have to give up a ton to get Skubal. Skubal's not going to be a Brave. Skubal is going to be making a ton of money, either with the Dodgers or pick another team. It's going to pay what it's going to take, and they're going to trade with what it takes. Dodgers' farm system is pretty healthy, right?
0: Yes, it's amazing.
1: They got a bunch of dudes that they could deal, and they got plenty of money.
0: Yes, so. they have got plenty of money. You know, DraftKings is live in all 50 states. 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
15: 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Helps them keep in touch with friends and stay social. But for younger people, social media use, especially heavy use, tends to be net negative. In fact, according to this year's World Happiness Report, youth who use social media more than 5 hours a day reported a lower level of well-being. And researchers who study this sort of thing found that many teens wish these platforms didn't even exist, and yet they can't seem to stop using them. Experts we talked to largely suggested two things. Ideally, along with your friend group, take some time offline. Also, try to recurate your algorithm so it shows you posts that'll make you feel good. I'm Dr. Sanjay Gupta, helping you live a better life.
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0: 21. We are live. Three man front here at Social Taco in Homewood. Larry is to my left. Corey has just arrived. We've got Stan, Don Don, Constance, Gringo, Kelly, Mike, Jerry. I think that's Tom.
1: Yep, Tom's here.
0: So you can make your way here to Social Taco, socialtaco.bar, and don't forget half off happy hour. It is clutch this time of year, 3 to 6 on the patio. You can enjoy some sun and some beautiful people. Or come inside where it's about, 67, 68 degrees. It's nice and cool. You can cool off with some great food and some great times here at Social Taco and Home.
1: So we've been following the Big 12 football media days that got underway in Frisco, Texas. Big story is Monster Energy Drink. They're going to get a patch on every team's jersey this year, part of a multi-million dollar deal with the league. That is not going to preclude teams from going out and signing their own deal. Some other headlines from the media days. It appears the Big 12, they will now allow the TV broadcast to include conversations between the replay officials and the on-field official. That's very similar to what you get when you watch an ACC football game. So now you will be able to hear the back and forth between the replay booth and the official down on the ground there in the stadium. So fascinating, weird. You might have the Big Ten or the SEC adopt that as well.
0: Yeah, I guess it's going to be like this in a lot of things. You get the ACC and the Big 12 that are willing to experiment or implement things that we have not traditionally associated with college football. And the SEC and the Big Ten, they can, kind of do it at their leisure when the demand becomes great enough. But based on officiating that we saw last year, specifically in the SEC, I don't know if those conversations need to be aired. Maybe we need to iron some things out. I'm being serious. Last year was, I'm not one of these people that's on officials, but I saw more inconsistencies last year than I can remember.
1: 1-800-239-WJOX. Let's get to the phones. Landon joins us here. Wants to talk a little World Cup here on Three Man Front. Hey, Landon.
2: Hey, what's up? Just a statement, and I'll hang up and listen. Soccer is for communists and men who wear gloves to pump gas.
0: Wow. Wow. Have you ever worn a glove to pump? No. Is anybody in this room trying to look around? Now, I knew a guy that would put on a glove, but that was to smoke a cigarette so his wife didn't know he was still smoking.
1: Now, I will say this. During COVID, I might have, one of those paper towels, when you clean your windshields. I might use that.
0: Yep.
1: And then I would, early days of COVID, had no idea what was going on.
0: No, we were hosing off our groceries in our driveway.
1: Remember that? Yeah, wiping down your groceries?
0: Yeah, and then
1: again, you had no idea what was going on.
0: Well, no, I've got 5 things of hand sanitizer in my bag. We carry it with us wherever we go. Instant wipes. So me, I was mega OCD when COVID started.
1: I
0: went through all of our Lysol in one day. I'm like spraying myself down, triple checking. I didn't want to bring the big C into the house. Turns out that really
1: didn't.
0: I don't think that really prevented anything. No. What it did is made me go through a lot of Lysol. And then I realized that.
1: And then once you went through it, then you couldn't find it anywhere else to replace it.
0: No. Did you ever make your own hand sanitizer?
1: No, I did not.
0: Made my own hand sanitizer. Yep.
1: You did?
0: Yeah. Yeah, aloe. And I think Larry did too, apparently. And you get rubbing alcohol, and it's got to be a certain percentage. I think it's the 90% that it has to be effective.
3: It's like when you would get the hand sanitizer that smelled like tequila.
0: Well, you cannot convince me that Tito's was not making that hand sanitizer.
1: I know that there was a lot of distilleries that started making that.
0: Or Tito's or somebody was. It smelled like a cross between tequila and a watered-down vodka drink.
3: Mm-hmm.
0: More tequila, I guess.
1: Good days. What was the first part? He said that it's for communists?
0: Communists
1: and people that wear gloves when they pump gas.
0: Yes. Sissy boys, I think is what he's saying.
1: Okay.
0: I'm That was Landon's comments. Not this show.
1: No, that was the.
0: Somebody did raise the question, or just bring up the point. The really good athletes in these other countries, soccer is their first sport, whereas football, basketball, baseball, probably in that order, first sport for kids in this country.
1: And I understand that there's certain academies that people go and be a part of, especially at a very young age over in Europe, and that's not cheap. But you do think about soccer, it's one of the most inexpensive sports in the world for someone to play. Think about it. What do you have to play? Soccer ball. That's it.
0: Yep.
1: You go to any village anywhere in the world.
0: Anywhere in the world.
1: And you're going to find a kid with a soccer ball. You're not going to go find a graphite $390 baseball bat up in the Andes.
0: No.
1: You're not going to find that. Or you're not going to find a $650 football helmet that a youth football league kid in Vestavia has to play with.
0: And most likely, you're not going to find a set of brand new Titleist blades. No, you're right.
1: It's what's the most popular sport in the world, because it's the most inexpensive one that you can play. Let's go next. David joins us here on the program, 1-800-239-WJOX. Good morning, David.
4: Morning. Listen, I just got triggered by the mention of SEC football officiating.
1: Okay.
4: Here's my question. Every year we complain about it. Every year there's bizarre things that happen about it. And for as long as I can remember, the conference's response is, we got it, trust us, there's accountability. I know you guys aren't really sports journalists per se, but I wonder why. I don't think we're ever going to get any transparency or light shined on this unless the commissioner is asked the hard questions and kind of held to account. You know, he's everywhere when he wants to talk happy talk about how awesome things are going, but the big glaring deficiency seems to be substandard officiating, and it's such a huge industry and officials play such a huge part in it. I don't think it's going to change until sports media gets really interested, pursues the story. I just, more of a comment than a question, but if I'm a young journalist, I'd be all over that because I think there's a real interesting story there. What do y'all think about anything I've said? And I'll hang up.
1: Before you leave, I do want to ask you this, and I know that that you probably watch predominantly Southeastern Conference football when we get to football season, but when you watch other conference officiating, do you feel that the SEC is below par in regards to other leagues, other Power Four leagues, or even, you know, say the Sun Belt or Conference USA, or do you think that, you know, that's – I guess I'm trying to ask you, where are you thinking the pecking order of everyone else? Is the SEC below par?
4: To be fair, I don't watch much football beyond the SEC.
1: Okay.
4: I'm in a different SEC stadium every Saturday during the season. And there's so many kind of epic fails by the officiating crew or just unexplained things. And the problem is the commissioner's stock position on all this is, trust us, we got it covered. Look, if a weird play was correctly adjudicated, tell us. If it was bad, tell us. The stock answer has always been, well, we got to protect these officials. I promise you with the internet, everybody, every real fan who's into it knows who the officials are, knows where they live, knows where they work, knows what they do. I don't think the problem gets better just by saying nothing to see here, move along. I'd like to know what kind of accountability program they have in place. You know, I think the NFL has a rule that demands maybe the head official, the white hat, to give a press conference after every game. Why can't the coordinator of officials in whatever sport, but particularly football, have a mandatory press availability every week like the head coaches do?
1: I think it's a great idea.
4: Do at certain times.
1: I think it's a wonderful idea.
0: I think they're worried about participation is one of the stock answers I've gotten in the past is they can't find enough good officials, and they think that would discourage maybe folks from continuing or entering into the profession.
4: But it would be a great educational tool.
0: I
4: agree. If the refs explain to us how that was the right call, And if it was a bad call, own it and say, you know what, we blew it. We'll do better next time. But it, all too often, it just seems like cone of silence, old boy network, trust us, we got this. And I think conspiracies grow when there's a lack of transparency.
1: Yes.
4: People just fume, and they sit around the lunch tables, and they talk about this, that, and the other. If it's a bad look, because we don't want to take the human element out. It's going to happen. Officials are going to make mistakes. But if they do, own it. But if they didn't, tell us why what we thought we saw was wrong.
0: And who is your audience in the SEC? It's the most educated, smart football fans you have in college football that view the product.
4: Yeah.
0: It's not lost on any of us. You're not pulling the wool over our eyes, to your point. We all saw it. Now we just want an explanation as to why. If you blew it, just say, I blew it.
4: But here's really the point. I can't call the commissioner's office and say this and him say,
0: right,
4: you know what, dude, you're right. I don't know why, you know, the sports media folks, the Feinbaums of the world, the ESPNs of the world, this just seems like a deep dive into officiating would be fascinating. What's the selection process? What's the training process? What's the retention process? What's the discipline process? I mean, if I were 30 years younger, I'd be proud to sign up for something like that, and I wouldn't care if my work was scrutinized. My work today and my job is scrutinized every day.
1: Yep.
4: And if I screw it up, I own it. If I didn't screw up, then I defend it. So, but until the powers that be are asked the hard questions, they're just going to be allowed to continue saying, we got this, we're good, we got it, trust us. And more and more dissatisfaction grows. I just think this is a big miss by the sports media, particularly the journalists, the people that can do the deep dives and the investigations. And that's really all I would say is I think about once every season the opportunity to vent like this happens. So I appreciate y'all being the victim this year.
1: No, David. First of all, appreciate you listening. Great questions,
4: yes,
1: and we will absolutely kick the tires on that. Thank you. Appreciate it very much. 1-800-239-WJOX. That is the number. Text line is open. Top of the hour, we will talk to John Talty, national college football writer for CBS Sports. We'll join the program talking a lot of football as we're getting tuned up for SEC Football Media Days less than 2 weeks. This is Jock's Three Man Front.
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11: Better Life with Dr. Sanjay Gupta.
17: There are lots of things you can measure to get an idea of how healthy you are at any given moment. Temperature, heart rate, blood pressure, just to name a few. But how about how healthy you will be and how long you're likely to live? According to a new study out of the University at Buffalo, two simple strength tests are pretty accurate at predicting longevity in older women. One is hand grip strength, and the other is how quickly people can stand up from a seated position without using their arms. By the way, I remember interviewing former President Jimmy Carter when he was quite old and being really impressed how he just popped out of the chair without using his arms. Not a lot of older people can actually do that. But I think the message here is that maintaining strength as you age is going to help you perform everyday activities, but also help you avoid injury and stay independent. I'm Dr. Sanjay Gupta, helping you live a better life.
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1: 16. We just don't want 24. That's been the whole debate between the Big Ten and the SEC. Yarmark also says sponsorship revenue in the Big 12 is up 182%. And the reason why is because he announced today that Monster Energy Drink is to brand the Big 12 football and basketball with jersey patches.

0: it feels like maybe we've seen Kansas ascending and then kind of planing off, but I don't know who that other school would be. If it's, I mean, potentially Utah, but we say Utah every year. So I've stopped saying Utah.
1: So I'm sitting here looking at Lindy's preseason magazine, and they have Texas Tech 14. They have BYU 15. And you've got Utah. Well, actually, you've got Houston at 17, then Utah at 22.
0: Yeah.
1: So that's your top 25. I'm looking at Athlon's. Athlon's has Texas Tech as 12. BYU is 16. Houston is 19. Utah is 20. So it's the same four schools that we just mentioned. Phil Steele, in his preseason magazine, he's got Texas Tech at 13. He's got BYU at 17. Utah is at 26, so he's only got two Big 12 teams in his top 25.
0: Not a big surprise. They haven't won a college football playoff game since it's been around. So it seems like every year there's one or two little stories from the Big 12 that everybody kind of latches onto, and it seems like the rest of the conference is just kind of ho-hum. I mean, think about it. Everybody was excited about Colorado. Colorado, that was kind of that sexy pick. I'm trying
1: to think. At least in year two it was.
0: Mm-hmm. Yeah, in year two it was. We've had Iowa State in that conversation before. But and you just pick whatever other year it was. That particular school was supposed to be there, and they haven't been. I don't see a legitimate, in my opinion, a legitimate title contender that you have there at that conference, at least on paper. As we continue live here from Social Taco in Homewood, 205-834-9450, 800-239-WJOX.
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7: A better life with Dr. Sanjay Gupta.
8: Osteoporosis affects millions of people in the United States and around the world. It's a disease that basically causes someone's bones to become weak, brittle, and porous, which can increase their risk of fractures. Now, the good news here is there are things you can do other than, or in addition to, taking medications to prevent fractures before it's too late. One is to up your intake of calcium and vitamin D. You also want to eat more protein. One functional medicine dietitian told us that helps build muscle, and if you're building muscle strength, then you are also building bone strength. You want to be mindful of your workouts. The best ways to build bone density, one therapist told us, are going to be resistance exercises like lifting weights, and also exercises that make your bones take a bit of an impact, such as jumping or even running, just loading the bones a little bit more. I'm Dr. Sanjay Gupta, helping you live a better life.
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0: It is 11:46. Welcome back in. Three-man front, top of the hour. John Talty from CBS Sports. He will join the program, get his feelings about the upcoming college football season. Where's the Protect College Sports Act? Where is that currently? I know there's a lot of lobbying going on. The SEC, right before the 4th of July holiday, they had sent out an update to a lot of their membership in regards to the conversations they've been having with the Senate. So we'll get his feelings about that, as well as an update on his award-winning publication, his book about Nick Saban.
1: Do you think that it was going to happen, or do you think that Auburn and Alabama coming out with the joint statement yesterday, through those conversations and getting an update of where maybe the votes lie, where everybody's position is, they felt that it was imperative to put out something? I'm playing mind games here.
0: I think what you're doing is you're stacking cordwood. And I think Alabama and Auburn is so passionate, and I've mentioned this before, there's no way that the two senators from the state of Alabama is going to vote for this crap. They're not going to vote for it.
1: No.
0: And so, you know, I just think that everyone loves to get out and be proactive. And I think that Alabama...
1: For the record, let it be known that the University of Alabama, Auburn University, we do not support.
0: I mean, by the way, not only was it the presidents, but it was also the Board of Trustees from both schools.
1: Correct.
0: So once again, this was...
1: We wholeheartedly do not support.
0: Yeah, this is everybody is lock, stock, and barrel, you know.
1: Yeah.
0: Going to the beat of the same drum.
1: I wonder how many other SEC schools will feel the need to put out a statement.
0: Well, that's interesting. So Conrad, if we can cue up the Face the Nation clip. So I did not see this over the weekend because obviously it was 4th of July weekend. But Charlie Baker, who is the president of the NCAA, he was a guest on CBS's Face the Nation. Take a listen to the question to Charlie Baker and his response.
2: There are leaders at the Southeastern Conference, for example. I'm thinking of the head coach and the president of the University of Georgia, who've talked openly about the SEC breaking away from the NCAA if this legislation that's being considered isn't considered favorable to the conference. And once the TV contracts come up, why don't they just go their own separate way? What would you say to those in the SEC or other conferences that say, yeah, let's just go out on our own?
3: Well, they'll have a hard time running national championships if they do that, because everybody won't have the same rules. I actually like and respect a lot of the people at Georgia in particular, and at Ole Miss and at LSU and at a whole bunch of those schools who I deal with on a pretty regular basis. I think the possibility of trying to figure out some way to determine what really has to be a national standard to have national championships, and what you probably could do at a conference level, because it doesn't, you know, necessarily affect our ability to run national championships on a level playing field.
0: It's interesting that he kind of smarted off at the very beginning of that answer, and he said, well, they're going to have a really hard time running a national championship. The NCAA has absolutely nothing to do with the college football playoff.
1: No, that's what he didn't remind the person that was asking the question.
0: Zero. They have nothing. Now, college basketball, completely different animal. College World Series, both men and women, completely different animal.
1: Much, much less popular sport, but I get to witness it. Beach volleyball, national championships.
0: Yeah, they run every
1: other. Phenomenal job.
0: They run every other championship. But what is the only championship? Now, college football brings in an incredible amount of money. It does not bring in as much as the NCAA basketball tournament. But to have that statement right out of the gate, like they would have a really hard time. Like if the Big Ten and the SEC announced today,
1: if that's your leverage, then you need to go back to the leverage store.
0: Because if you're CBS and you're paying billions of dollars for the NCAA basketball tournament, then all of a sudden you've got 34 teams deciding that they're not going to participate, and those 34 teams come from the Southeastern Conference and the Big Ten Conference, you got a problem. You got a big problem. Because if you're an advertiser, you're like going, what am I paying for? Like, yeah, it's still a good event, but it's not a great event. The SEC and the Big Ten's not a part of it. So,
1: and where are the majority of your eyeballs coming from when your TV ratings are coming out for college athletics? There's a lot of markets in Big Ten country and the SEC.
0: Yeah. So it was just interesting him going down that flippant comment of, well, they'll have a tough time running a national championship. Well, the Big Ten and the SEC, they're completely fine with running off and
1: my question is, why
0: football championship.
1: Pat, why is he in conversation so much with Ole Miss and LSU? That was my takeaway. Like, how often, Charlie Baker, are you talking to the folks at LSU and Ole Miss?
0: So, Conrad, I don't want to bring you on this because you've actually listened to this. Is this worthy of us playing this comment from your Mark and a reporter?
4: It's interesting. So essentially what you had
0: is... You want to set it up for us?
4: Yeah, so let me... hang on. Let me make sure that I can pull up the clip.
0: Didn't mean to put you on the spot here. I saw something. I did not have a chance to listen to it, so I sent it to Conrad. And this was part of the Q&A session between Brett Yormark, the commissioner of the Big 12 Conference, and a reporter. I do not recognize the reporter.
1: What was the reporter wearing?
4: A lavender
1: I want you to
4: sports
1: paint a
4: coat.
1: Picture.
4: It is a purple lavenderish sports coat. All right, yeah, so we'll play the clip here in a second. So basically this reporter, he asked Brett Yormark a question. I don't know if Brett Yormark is either shocked by the question or couldn't hear him clearly, and so he then asked the reporter to get closer to Yormark so he can hear it more clearly, and they have a little back and forth. But this is a reporter essentially accusing Brett Yormark of unfair treatment towards Texas Tech while other programs in the Big 12 are allowed to maybe have traditions that Texas Tech is not. Take a listen.
5: Sean Dillon, Rockin' Pregame. Commissioner, Texas Tech got fined over tortillas, and tortillas were banned outright. OSU paddles, broken always make a rule, has a tradition exemption. Sorsby never played a snap. Big 12 sued them anyway, while Cincinnati hasn't been yet touched. You're selling greater than 12. Why should Texas fans believe it?
6: Can you sit? Let me come closer to you. Stand up. Ask that question again, and I'm going to give you the answer I want to give you. So go ahead.
5: Texas Tech got fined for tortillas, and tortillas were banned outright. OSU has had paddles that were given a noisemaker exemption back in 2012. Sorsby never played a snap for the Red Raiders, and yet there is a lawsuit. Cincinnati has yet to be touched. You're selling greater than 12. Why should Texas Tech fans believe them?
6: No, I didn't say greater than 12. You misquoted me. I said we're going forward as 16 strong, and that's my answer to your question. But thank you for that question. Appreciate it.
0: Nice. Yeah. I mean, he raised some interesting questions.
1: You think your Mark's regretting asking him to come closer? Wait a minute. Whoa. That is
0: sit
1: not.
0: Sit back down.
1: That
0: sit back
1: is
0: down.
1: Not. I thought I was getting a tortilla question.
0: I thought
1: I was getting a upside down hook 'em question.
0: I understand the Mississippi State and the Cowbells. Did you know about the paddles in Oklahoma State? I didn't know about that.
1: No.
0: So they've been given just like Mississippi State?
1: Well, have you seen how bad they've been? Not Mississippi State. I'm talking about Oklahoma State. In the last couple of years, you get 15,000 people rolling in there. They got to make noise somehow.
0: I mean, they've always done that when they've hit on the padding.
1: Yeah.
0: They're at Boone Pickens Stadium. But I was unaware that they were given the Mississippi State treatment. That we'll look the other way. Just, you know, do whatever you want to do. Make some noise. Wow. Very interesting.
1: They're off and running.
0: That's awesome. That's almost like Brandon Marcello and Greg Sankey at Destin, Florida a year ago.
1: And kudos to that guy with the lavender blazer.
0: For standing up and asking the question. Good for him. Coming up next, John Talty, author, college football writer, CBS Sports, joins us next on Three Man Front.
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10: A Better Life with Dr. Sanjay Gupta.
11: A colleague of mine went to a meeting of the primetime seniors the other week. There are programs like this all over the country for people in their 60s, 70s, 80s, and beyond to stay active. It's not just something to keep older folks busy. It helps to keep their bodies in shape and their brains sharp. Showing up with a good attitude is a must, and research shows that having the right mindset actually does lead to better physical aging. So if you need some suggestions to boost your positivity, experts we talked to recommended focusing on goals, which can boost your confidence. Practice gratitude, they said. One of the seniors my colleague met told her that just waking up in the morning is, quote, better than the alternative. That's true. Focus on the things you can control. Diet and exercise, and very importantly, surround yourself with positive people, because that can be contagious. I'm Dr. Sanjay Gupta, helping you live a better life.
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0: 3 days. Landrum Roberts, Matt Smith, Conrad Van Order, Molly Robinson. This is Three Man Front on Jocks.
1: It's 12 noon. Welcome back in. This is Three Man Front on Jocks. A lot of college football talk today as we have pivoted away from the United States men's national team. Their disappointing loss last night to Belgium in the World Cup. But we're less than 2 weeks away from SEC Football Media Days down in Tampa, the unofficial beginning of the SEC football season. Meanwhile, Big 12, Brett Yormark making some news out in Dallas, Texas. They're in Frisco, actually, as Big 12 Media Days has gotten underway. And be a good opportunity to catch up with our good friend John Talty, author of The Leadership Secrets of Nick Saban. Updated, and now it is coming out in paperback. We're going to talk to him about that and get his feelings about where we are in the wonderful world of college football. John joins us now on the Higginbotham Hotline. John, hope you're well, my friend.
2: Yeah, appreciate you guys having me on again.
1: All right, let's start with The Leadership Secrets of Nick Saban. This was a highly successful publication, just an incredible look at The Leadership Secrets of Nick Saban coming out in paperback. It's been updated. Just give, for those that may not have had an opportunity when it first came out to get a hold of it, just some of the highlights and some of the things that you have added now to the paperback edition.
2: Yeah, I mean, the general idea, you know, when I wrote it a few years ago, was looking at, you know, whether Coach Saban's approach to football was, you know, applicable outside of it in business and life. And so it's trying to take the things that were so successful for him throughout his career and applying them outside of life, you know, so the process, how you can apply that to yourself, you know, looking at how he recruited and developed both players and coaches to fit his system. There's, you know, how you handle adversity, how you handle success. There's just all these things that I think he was, you know, really good at doing. And, you know, talked to, you know, more than 100 people, coaches, players, all that kind of stuff about, you know, how he was able to do it and how it would apply to you. So that was the general concept. And, you know, that book came out originally in 2022. He was still, of course, coaching at that point. And so we thought it'd be a good opportunity to update it, to add some chapters, you know, looking at, you know, for your career, when's the right time to walk away, you know, how you leave a legacy, things like that, that, you know, Nick was able to do at those kind of last couple of years. So that'll come out July 28th, and just, you know, will reflect the totality of his career and also his foray into journalism as a college game day contributor.
3: For the people who have read your book, John, what's the most common response? Like, oh, I never thought that was coming, or wow, that really surprised me. What do you get the most from folks?
2: Well, I think, you know, some of the most fun reactions have been from, like, Auburn fans or LSU fans or Ole Miss fans or whatever. Where, like, I really didn't think I'd like Nick Saban, and then I learned to, like, really respect and appreciate him. And I think you come away from just, again, I think the totality of a career, you kind of can see the full picture of, like, all of the sacrifices he made, all the little things that led to the big results of those championships. So I think that's something that I hear over and over again. And just, you know, it's been very cool, whether it's hearing from, you know, CEO types who feel like they've gotten something out of it and have bought a ton of copies for their company, or even, like, there was a teacher of the year in Minnesota that was, you know, taking some of the concepts and teaching his class, which I thought was super cool, and there was no connection there. So that's the kind of things that is, like, so fulfilling for me, that this book, you know, that, again, I wrote 4 years ago, is still kind of living on and still making an impact on people.
1: I am curious, John, as you look at what he is doing now on television, has he lived up to your expectation of the way he was going to be on ESPN once it was announced?
2: I think he's been better, honestly. And I think, I mean, as you know, I mean, this is something that was long talked about, right? When the book initially came out, it's where it made some news about how he had thought about walking away from coaching, you know, years ago to possibly go to ESPN and College Game Day in particular. So this is something that he has been eyeing for a long time. It was always the thing that made the most sense for him. And I think we knew he was going to be really good at the X's and O's, the analytical breakdown.
4: certainly he has coaching relationships throughout the sport. You knew you'd get some unique insights. But I think he's been more fun, frankly, than I expected. Like, I never could have imagined that Nick Saban would be wearing a Nittany Lion costume as he did for a Penn State game. Like, just the amount of laughter and joking that I think we've seen, like, is far beyond all of the smiles and joking that I saw covering him for a long time. You know, so I think we're seeing probably the most friendly, fun version, publicly at least, of Nick Saban. And in the updated version of the book, I talked to Burton Burns, his, you know, longtime, lieutenant, running back coach, you know, great coach at Alabama for a long time. And he was telling me, it's like, you can almost see the stress was like washed away off of him. Like, you're just seeing like this guy who held himself to such a high standard for so long and probably how tightly wound that made him. You're seeing that all kind of wash away now. And that's why you're seeing this fun, relaxed version of him that, you know, has been great. I think he and Pat McAfee and some others have added a lot to that game day crew that frankly was beginning to feel a little stale before he got there.
3: John Talti, National College Sports Reporter, CBS Sports, at Jay Talti there on X. Joining us is all of our guests, too, on the Higginbotham Hotline. All right, Nick Saban departing from the coaching world, entering into the broadcasting realm. His successor, Kalen DeBoer. Based on your expectations for that Alabama football program to where it is now, to where it started when he took the reins from Nick, has Kalen DeBoer met, exceeded, fallen short of your expectations?
4: I guess I would say fallen short, but I also think that the expectations were impossible to live up to, right? I mean, anyone who was going to follow Nick Saban was going to be held to a, frankly, unrealistic level of expectations. That's just the reality of replacing the greatest coach of all time. So it was always going to be very challenging for him. I think where there's some level, I guess, of disappointment or maybe has not quite met the level of standards that you would hope for is that I think we got so accustomed to Nick Saban teams just not losing to teams they shouldn't. And I think that's kind of out the window now. Like, this Alabama team is just as capable of beating a very good Georgia team as it is to losing to Vanderbilt or Michigan or Oklahoma or any of these other teams. So I think that's where some of the, you know, that's just not kind of the standard that we've to expect with Alabama. But, you know, making the playoff last year was certainly a step in the right direction. Winning a game was a step in the right direction. I think this year is a critical year. And I think once we have 3 years to really evaluate, it'll be even easier to say whether he met expectation or has fallen short. But as of right now, I would put him in the fallen short category.
5: All right, speaking of that, Alabama, they have reinvested in Kalen DeBoer with a brand new contract. In regards to his longevity, if he's in a situation, let's say he makes the college football playoff, but really doesn't sniff the national championship game, how many years do you think Alabama is going to give Kalen DeBoer an opportunity to get this thing right?
4: Yeah, that's a good question. And I think, you know, you start with right now, it feels like, you know, Greg Byrne, the athletic director, and Kalen DeBoer are very tied to each other. You know, this was, of course, a critical hire for Greg Byrne. I mean, it was a long-running joke. Like, you don't want to be the guy who has to hire Nick Saban's replacement. And he had to do that and, you know, made, I think, what was both a sensible yet also bold hire in Kalen DeBoer. And then now giving him a pretty significant raise. I think just even adds to that strength of connection between those two guys. So, you know, it's going to be interesting to see whether there's outside pressure on Byrne and others if things are not able to meet expectations. And what I think might even be more interesting is if he's in that kind of range that you're describing, Pat, does someone like Kalen DeBoer eventually decide, you know what, this is a pretty hard job. I'm doing pretty well. Maybe it's not being as appreciated as it would elsewhere. Do I consider an outside opportunity the way, you know, Michigan presented itself this past cycle? You know, I could see a scenario where, all right, it's been 5-6 years. We've made a couple of playoffs. We've never really gotten on a deep run. Fans are getting antsy. Do I jump back out west to, you know, find a place that maybe appreciates me more and I'm maybe better suited to win? I mean, that's not with any inside knowledge. I just think that's a situation you could see eventually presenting itself in the hypothetical you're talking about.
3: How do coaches, John, because you talk to a lot of them, nationally, how do they view that job, the Alabama job? Do they view it as the toughest in college football?
4: I think it's still viewed as a good job, but it's not what it was. And I think we're all aware of that, right? I mean, I think the fact that Indiana can win a national championship with a former Alabama assistant and Saban disciple, I think proves just how much the world has changed. And I think the reality of the Alabama job now is that you have a tremendous amount of tradition, prestige, fan base support. A lot of that is very strong. It puts you above many other jobs. But the downsides are you're not the wealthiest program. You know, that's been, I think, well established at this point, but wrote about it quite a bit in my book with Armin Katane and the Price a couple years ago. Like, that's a real issue for Alabama. They've worked very hard to fix that, but they're still not the most moneyed program when it comes to putting together a roster. And you're competing in the SEC. And especially moving to nine games, the way that we know all these other SEC programs are heavily investing in their rosters and their coaching staff, it's a very challenging league. And there are easier paths to the college football playoff, maybe to a national championship, that don't reside in Tuscaloosa. So, you know, the days of just being able to rule the sport and dominate and build a dynasty the way that Nick Saban did are done. And I don't think that's unique to Alabama. I think that's a reality that a lot of very successful programs are having to deal with right now. But there's no question that the job in 2026 is harder than it was in, say, you know, 2015.
5: John Talty joining us for a few more minutes from CBS Sports. Joins us on the Higginbotham Hotline. I have to ask you about the Protect College Sports Act. You're as connected as anyone in the game of college football. You talk to a lot of people in D.C. Do you think this has a shot to get out of the Senate?
4: I've been skeptical from the beginning, and I think you're seeing, for instance, like yesterday, Alabama and Auburn, you know, coming out in joint opposition. I think you're going to see more and more of that play out. You know, there's been a lot of work, as you guys know, just trying to get something, right? I mean, there's been all of these various bills and iterations, and, you know, they have a little bit of momentum and then they die off. And this one has more momentum than ones in the past have had. I mean, it's gotten in some ways farther than others have, but there's just still a lot of issues with it. And I think when you have some of the most prominent schools, leaders, executives in opposition to it, it makes it very hard to actually get passed. And I think you're going to see, you know, again, more public like Alabama and Auburn, but also there has been plenty of private lobbying as well against, you know, some of the things in the bill. So if things can't get fixed, if there's not major changes made, then I think it is very unlikely at this point to be passed, you know, especially before those midterm elections in November.
3: If you had one question that you were able to ask Brett Yormark and you knew he had to answer honestly, what would that question be from you, John?
4: Well, some of the Texas Tech stuff I think was kind of interesting. I would like to know, like, how far was he willing to go if Texas Tech took it all the way? Yeah. I mean, we've gotten some resolution there. We know that some of the steps that they made, but I think that's one of them. And I guess, you know, especially with some of the realignment stuff being talked about again, it's, you know, do you truly believe that, say, by 2035, Big 12 will exist as currently constructed, and will you be involved in any way? I think the answer to the second question would be no. The first one, though, I don't know, it'd be interesting.
5: That would be extremely interesting, to say the very least. In regards to the college football playoff expansion, Brett Yormark said this morning that the conference commissioners, they're starting to have conversations again in regards to what potentially a next meeting or the conversations that will lead into the December decision. What are you hearing on that front? Are we still going to have that stalemate between the Big Ten and the SEC, or is there a little wiggle room where both conferences can kind of come to a decision and maybe, you know, I guess come to a decision of maybe being a 16 team instead of a 24.
4: I just don't see a lot of moving to the middle right now. I just don't, from everyone that I've talked to, I think the Big Ten feels like they have a very strong hand right now and that there is no incentive for them to move to 16 unless it was absolutely assured to them, likely in writing, that it was expanding beyond that in a defined timeline. So I just don't really see that moving. Now, the flip side, I think Greg Sankey has been pretty resolute as to where he stands. The only thing I see really changing there is there enough momentum amongst his constituents to force him to move off of that position? I mean, we saw some sprinklings of that down in Destin, you know, at the beginning of June, late May, where coaches, ADs, others coming out in support of a 24 or so team playoff. Is there a point where the room is all on board with that? It is not to this point, to be clear. But if they got to that point, would that force Greg to come to the table? You know, that would be interesting. I don't see that as likely at this current moment. But, you know, I think this is the challenge of when you gave two very powerful and stubborn in some ways conferences the control over the future of the format. They have to come to a compromise, and since that has been done, they have been unable to do that. And you know, again, if you're the Big Ten, why not keep pushing for what you got? I mean, the current system's working great for you, and if anything, you could argue the SEC needs expansion right now more than the Big Ten does.
5: That is John Talty, author of The Leadership Secrets of Nick Saban, coming out in paperback. You can catch that at your local bookstore. Also, read his work at CBSSports.com. They're the National College Football Writer. John, always great to catch up. Hope to see you in Tampa in a couple weeks.
4: Sounds good. Appreciate it, guys.
5: Thanks so much. John joined us on the Higginbotham Hotline. 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We continue on. We are live at Social Taco. We'll be here until 2 o'clock. Coming up at 1 o'clock, we'll talk to Dimitri Ravenos, who was doing a lot of texting back and forth with me and Landrum last night during the U.S. men's national team game. He's more of a soccer dude than we are. We'll get his thoughts on the disappointing finish to the World Cup for the Americans. That's all coming up next on Three Man Front.
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15: There are lots of things you can measure to get an idea of how healthy you are at any given moment. Temperature, heart rate, blood pressure, just to name a few. But how about how healthy you will be and how long you're likely to live? According to a new study out of the University at Buffalo, two simple strength tests are pretty accurate at predicting longevity in older women. One is hand grip strength, and the other is how quickly people can stand up from a seated position without using their arms. By the way, I remember interviewing former President Jimmy Carter when he was quite old and being really impressed how he just popped out of the chair without using his arms. Not a lot of older people can actually do that. But I think the message here is that maintaining strength as you age is going to help you perform everyday activities, but also help you avoid injury and stay independent. I'm Dr. Sanjay Gupta, helping you live a better life.
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0: appreciate John Talty, CBS Sports author, Leadership Secrets of Nick Saban, joining the program. Great conversation about what's on tap for not only the SEC, but college football coming up this fall. Meanwhile, Big 12 Media Days, they got underway today in Frisco, Texas, Arizona State, Baylor, BYU, UCF, Colorado, Houston, Oklahoma State, and Texas Tech, all in appearance. Brett Yormark said that he would not address the Brennan Sorsby situation. He says he appreciates the question, but that today is not the time to address the issue. The big story coming out of that is that Brett Yormark announced that the Big 12 and Monster Energy, they have entered into a multi-partnership in which Big 12 football will be branded Monster Energy Big 12 Football, which means every football team in the Big 12 Conference will have a Monster Energy logo sponsor patch on their jerseys. That's the same for men's basketball and women's basketball. Very interesting. Ben Portnoy gave some details about the money. He says that right now about $1 million per university, Monster will give a check to them for part of the sponsorship.
1: If Gatorade was the SEC's, would 15 other member institutions have an issue with it?
0: Knowing that Powerade is a Coke product and Coke is a big-time sponsor to a lot of other SEC schools, yeah, I believe that would be a problem. And speaking of problems, I know that we are still in the World Cup, and over in Atlanta, Georgia, you want to talk about an upset? This is now getting into very dangerous territory as Argentina is now down 2-0 to Egypt.
1: This reminds me of Georgia, Alabama.
0: And that's the second half, right?
1: Yep, back in December. This is fourth quarter.
0: You want to talk about sending shockwaves across the international soccer world.
1: Now, he's already taking his shirt off.
0: Tarps off, man.
1: He's taking his shirt off. He scored a goal, he's taking his shirt off, and he's not putting it back on.
0: Just spray paint his number on there.
1: I'm hot. I can't even wear a jersey. That's probably why. It's that balmy Atlanta heat inside of Mercedes-Benz Stadium.
0: Yep. I mean, that's
1: 2-0 Argentina. Woo! Take it, B.
0: All right, now, guess what? VAR.
1: VAR. Go. Good old VAR.
0: Oh, you know what? That's going to be a red card. That's going to be a red card.
1: Did he step on him intentionally?
0: I don't know. Very interesting.
1: Well, they're really fast when they speed up that VAR.
0: Yes, they are.
1: That's SEC-like speed.
0: Well, remember, you can't. Remember, they're not supposed to be looking at this in slow motion. Remember?
1: That's why they sped it up. Really, really
0: they
1: fast.
0: Say anything. Oh, he's coming back. Up, oh, no goal.
1: No, he's going no goal.
0: I told you.
1: Oh.
0: Wow.
1: Stockholm has spoken.
0: And you still think that soccer is not a corrupt organization?
1: Boy, they did.
0: Having Argentina, one of the top teams in the world,
1: I will not say names, but there was a particular Metro High School football team that back on the day, you played at their place on Friday night, and things were going your way as the opposing team. They had a white cap that seemed to always get their games. Let's just say you break one off, taking it to the house.
0: Yep.
1: That hanky would come out and get dropped. You think we got that going on? No, everything's on the up and up.
0: Nah,
1: I would think Argentina would be a big draw for eyeballs.
0: I wonder.
1: Like right now, how many people are tuning in across the world to watch to see if Argentina gets beat?
0: Yeah.
1: I feel like they have that, everybody but Bama.
0: Well, kind when you stigma. Had you had Messi Alabama missed Houston. A penalty kick earlier.
1: So 1-0.
0: Yep. And now Argentina almost scored. Would that have been something after that play?
1: My prediction is Argentina evens this thing up and then they win. Win on kicks.
0: Let's see what we I'm sitting here looking. Argentina is still a favorite to advance. in the tournament. They're at minus 125 right now on a live line.
1: There's too much time left, Pat.
0: What does it say? I can't see that far.
1: It's 61 minutes.
0: Oh, yeah, plenty of time.
1: So you got a good 19 plus, what, 10, 11?
0: Yeah.
1: Roughly in a half hour regulation left. So we'll keep you updated on what's going on in Atlanta. Keep you updated on what's going on. Big 12 meetings. Dave Aranda, the Baylor head coach, he was meeting with the media and took full responsibility for the Bears and their woes.
0: As he should.
1: And turning over defensive play calling to his defensive coordinator. So Dave Aranda, that is a team that won Alex Golish. And the Auburn Tigers will face as they play in that very stadium we're watching World Cup soccer. Mercedes-Benz here in the first part of the season.
0: Yeah, I'm just sitting here looking, seeing if there's any changes with the live line as Argentina just, man, being down 2-0 as we've learned over the last month, that is something that's very difficult to overcome.
1: But now just 1-0, this is doable for Argentina.
0: Yeah, very much so. USA still reeling after last night's disappointing performance. As U.S. goalkeeper Matt Freeze, he had a couple brain farts. The Harvard graduate screwed that up from the goal crease. Malik Tillman, that free kick he had, equalized there in the first half. But as I mentioned, it was just a sloppy first half for the U.S. First 45 minutes. The U.S. allowed 11 shots in the first half against Belgium. They allowed a total of 10 shots combined in their first halves against Turkey, Paraguay, Australia, and Bosnia in the World Cup before last night. Balogun and Pulisic, they were just nowhere to be found. I mean, they were non-factors last night in the game. That was another very disappointing part of that, that our very best did not show up.
1: Yes, and I'm looking at Pochettino potential replacements because it's believed that he's going to be done, that he's going to move on. But somebody's saying that they should contact Pep Guardiola, who was with Manchester City, who had an 11-year coaching run. Sounds good. Manchester, I know that. Know that program.
0: It's a pretty famous soccer club.
1: That sounds good.
0: Mm-hmm.
1: You could just see the frustration, though, last night on
0: when he kicked the
1: not just that, but talking to his assistant.
0: Yeah,
1: that was not relaxed. There was nail biting. There was the frustration, and you could just see him mouthing to his assistants, "Boy, we came out. We looked like what's going on?"
0: Yeah. Now, when he kicked the water bottles, That was a different level of frustration for him.
1: You think somewhere Shane Beamer's like watching with his family, and he's like, "See,
0: see, I'm not the only one.
1: See, I'm not the only one."
0: Yeah,
1: I think he broke his foot though.
0: The good news: we're 351 days away from the Women's World Cup in Brazil. The women's national team—they've won 4 World Cups. And how about this? 7 years ago to the day, on this day 7 years ago, the United States women's national team became back-to-back World Cup champions. How about that? 7 years ago today.
1: Wow.
0: Not bad. So they get ready for Brazil, is where the Women's World Cup will be held starting next June.
1: Let's do it. Let's run it back.
0: Less than a year, we will be watching, hopefully about this time, you'll be watching the U.S. still involved in the World Cup.
1: Well, that'd be great.
0: Very good stuff.
1: We still have the U.S. women.
0: Yep.
1: How many times has a man in this country said that?
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15: Osteoporosis affects millions of people in the United States and around the world. It's a disease that basically causes someone's bones to become weak, brittle, and porous, which can increase their risk of fractures. Now, the good news here is there are things you can do other than, or in addition to, taking medications to prevent fractures before it's too late. One is to up your intake of calcium and vitamin D. You also want to eat more protein. One functional medicine dietitian told us that that helps build muscle, and if you're building muscle strength, then you are also building bone strength. You want to be mindful of your workouts. The best ways to build bone density, one therapist told us, are going to be resistance exercises like lifting weights, and also exercises that make your bones take a bit of an impact, such as jumping or even running, just loading the bones a little bit more. I'm Dr. Sanjay Gupta, helping you live a better life.

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2: So in broken English, you would be told you're no good. Your eyes, they're
3: sure.
2: Terrible.
3: Sure, and then I and then
4: you're blind.
3: And then I'd pull out my annual check that we had to have done for you had to have corrected 2020 vision, and mine was always 2015. So every now and then I'd get a little wild hair up my you know what, and I'd pull it out and just smile. And say, I actually can see. I may have missed it, but I actually can see.
4: Now, at the level that you were officiating, I mean, you had eyeballs on you around the world. I mean, you know, watching this stuff. But were you ever in a situation, whether it was McEnroe or anybody else, where you're sitting there in the big chair and then somebody is just taking you to town? And I know you're involved in the moment, but then later on you're going, oh, my goodness, how did that look out to Joe Q Public, that Landrum Roberts in Homewood, Alabama, that's watching this?
3: Oh, absolutely. I mean, and the biggest thing that you wanted was to, as you guys know who officiate, you don't want yourself to be the story.
4: No,
3: after,
4: not at all.
3: After the baseball game in or football game or tennis match. I mean, I remember the first time I walked on a center court of the U.S. Open. It was 17,500 people, and I'm going on to call serve, which is the hardest line to call. And I look up, and I just thought to myself, don't blank this up. And it was, you know, because New Yorkers are going to be quick to go, excuse me, sir, you missed that call? But I had one time, Chris Everett's final match, center court, I'm calling the right baseline. Very, very tight call that I called good. And never saw a good...
4: Now, this is before VAR and all that stuff,
3: way before.
4: Okay.
3: Yeah, I mean, they would go to instant replay, but, you know, it didn't have an angle to where you could really see it. And Chrissy, who I've actually known since high school, you know, she went to the other Catholic high school in Fort Lauderdale. Her mom and my mom were best friends. We'd go to the movies every Friday. You know, she's looking at me.
5: Oh, wow.
3: And I can just see the look on her face. You know,
5: she's like, dang it, Dave.
3: And I never saw a good angle on it. I'm not saying I didn't miss it, but I never saw a good angle. But when I got back, and you guys were old enough for this, my recording for my phone was just like the longest ever of all my friends calling me say that I ruined Chrissy's last match.
4: Can I believe you did that?
2: What was protocol for you if you I guess you have a coach that you could go to, but if you blew a call, and we all do it as officials, would you reach out to the player?
3: No. Not way after the scene. I've had times when it was a player that, let's say, knew you well, you knew him well, you've been doing, you know, his matches for a long, long time, and there was, you know, a mutual respect, and you're not supposed to use ball marks on hard courts, but there are ball marks that you can see. And I've had a player walk up to the net and say, isn't that the mark 2 inches up from, say, the service line? And I'd have to go, yeah. I go, I missed it. He goes, okay. Now, I'm not doing that 11 times a match. It had to be something very rare, but I'm not going to shove it down his throat that, you know, that's not it when we both know that it is. I mean, so you had to be good with that.
2: And they respect you more.
3: Absolutely. They would do the same for you guys, you know, in your sports. But a lot of times, too, you do things for the good of the match. That, let's say, both players are complaining about the lines crew. Both are wound up. And you'd look over and you'd see the new crew starting to assemble to come in. So then you pull out your radio, pretend to talk into it,

0: should say, or is this just a very typical, nondescript type of World Cup when it comes to officiating?
1: I think overall it's been very good.
0: Okay.
1: I mean, there's been some examples, of course, but there always is going to be. And, yeah, when I heard David's call this morning, I consider the ACC officiating to be worse than the SEC.
0: Well, that's obvious because of Florida State.
1: Absolutely, you know, but we're used to
2: 2 years ago, you had really good officiating.
1: Yeah, yeah, during the snub.
2: Yeah, during your snub, right?
1: Yes.
0: Well, during the Alabama game, you had outstanding officiating.
1: And it was an SEC crew, which is the best part. So nobody could say anything about it, and then Conrad couldn't say anything because, you know, it was a total spanking.
0: So, but overall,
2: accountability, do you think there should be?
1: I'm sorry?
2: Accountability after games?
1: Well,
2: I was
1: thinking about that, and the Premier League does something interesting in soccer. They put out a report on all the places where the VAR officials were wrong. So they go over all the VAR calls, and they do come out and do that.
2: Video assisted review for our listeners at home.
1: Correct. Sorry.
2: And, no, here's good.
1: And so then they review them all and say, this was right, this was wrong, this is what, you know, the white hat, as you call it, you know, should have done. And it gives a ton of transparency to the overall league. I like it being done on that level rather than the ref just going after the game and having to defend himself. Because then he or she is going to be very defensive-minded. It's easy.
2: He's had time to look at the film, look at the tape.
1: Well, do like the director of officiating for the ACC, the SEC, the big whatever, have them put it out rather than the individual. And don't be afraid to say, you know, Joe Blow on the Florida State game blew the call. Alabama should have had a touchdown. I mean, you know, don't be afraid to say that because you're never going to get it improved unless you do that.
0: In regards to taking a look at back to this tournament and the World Cup, obviously a lot of conversation, a lot of things, and meanwhile, it's now 2-1 as Argentina has just put it in. I'm trying to see how much time's left. I think it's, what are we at, 70-something minutes?
2: 78 minutes.
0: Okay. All right. So
2: 79 minutes now.
0: Still time for Argentina to make this comeback. The Balogun situation. Your thoughts on that? The way it was handled by FIFA? Once again, you follow this a lot closer than Landrum and I. That's why I'm asking.
1: Well, I think you guys can relate to this. FIFA is up on a level with the IOC as far as corruptibility. I mean, let's be honest, what we've seen our whole life. But Cristiano Ronaldo had his overturned this year. He was given a 3-game suspension. They reduced it to 1 and a year's probation. Back in the 60s, Brazil had their best player. Same sort of thing. They overturned it right as they came into it. But, you know, as disappointing and as horrible a performance as we gave last night, you've also got to look at nations that have won it. There's only been 7 nations have won the World Cup. Brazil is out. Germany is out. I mean, there are big names that are no longer in this. And so you have to kind of
2: transfer portal.
1: There you go.
2: You got a lot of dudes that are playing for countries where you go, where's that connection?
1: Well,
0: the U.S. was one of those teams that had guys that could have played multiple countries.
1: Yeah, and, you know, that could have done that. And last night, I actually thought that Berhalter, who's the son of our former coach, he probably had the best game of anybody when he came in as a sub, him and Rainier. And he barely missed that one shot wide to the left. But a lot of these guys, they're eligible for multiple countries. Very few countries have a coach from their country.
0: Yeah.
1: Interestingly, you know, because our coach is so much better than any American that we have. But and Berhalter's probably going to be getting some offers to go to Europe this summer from MLS, which will be awesome.
0: Yeah. That is FSU Dave. Appreciate you popping over. I know you had no idea what we were going to ask you, but the officiating has been a major topic of discussion. We actually, yesterday, you probably heard the conversation. No, you didn't hear because you were at jury duty yesterday.
2: How did that go?
1: I'm here today, keeping my streak going. So they picked 46 other people than the 180 that were.
0: By the way, Landrum and I had a call into the judge.
1: Appreciate it.
0: That if there had been a problem.
2: Told him that you supported the electric chair.
1: Yeah, and I also said to the judge, you know, does the fact that I want to watch World Cup this afternoon, you know, with Spain and Portugal, does that enter into it? And she said no. And I said, well, what about tomorrow with 3 men front at Social Taco?
0: And she paused. She thought about
1: she
0: it
1: She had
0: for
1: to
0: a
1: think about that one a little bit.
0: That's smart.
1: You know, she goes, it is Taco Tuesday, right? And I said, yes, it is. Mix and match.
0: See,
1: you know?
0: She's...
2: You should

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0: is 1 o'clock. Welcome back in the fourth and final hour. Three-man front. We're live at Social Taco here on Jocks. Conrad, Pat, Landrum, Molly with you until 2 o'clock. And it has just been a stunning last 20 minutes of soccer over in Atlanta, Landrum. And the unthinkable, if you're an Egyptian fan, has occurred.
1: The result is the same as last night, but I was telling you guys during the break, give me last night's we never had a prayer this was over before it started result, if it's going to end in a loss, as opposed to we're up 2-0 with half of the fourth quarter, if we go college football left. And not only do we allow Argentina to come back and tie it, no, three straight unanswered goals. And now, as time's about to expire, Argentina's going to move on.
0: Yeah, there were 5 minutes left in extra time when Argentina scored the third goal. So they're now up 3-2.
2: Three goals in 13 minutes.
0: That's
1: I credit all the training at Jordan-Hare in Auburn.
0: Yes,
2: absolutely.
0: Probably so. Joining us now on the Higginbotham Hotline, Dimitri Ravenos joins the program. He was texting with me in Landrum last night during the unfortunate occurrence that happened in Seattle, Washington. Mate, how you doing on this Tuesday?
3: I am good. I will tell you, I got up to go pick up my son from the class he was at today, and I am just now learning Argentina is not eliminated from the World Cup.
0: Isn't that something? They're like zombies. You can't kill them. They're like Indiana football in 2025. You just cannot beat them.
3: You know, Belgium got to the point of playing us because they did basically the same thing against Senegal, man.
0: Yeah.
3: These upstart countries are great stories, but at the end of the day, if you have future World Soccer Hall of Famers on your bench, you're probably going on to the next round, no matter what the score is.
1: Where are we falling short besides the scoreboard against teams like Belgium?
3: Well, I mean, number one, like, Belgium was just so stacked, right? I'm sure you guys have heard that we are in what is considered our golden generation of international soccer talent on the U.S. roster. Belgium is kind of at the back end of theirs, and a guy who didn't even get into the game last night, Kevin De Bruyne, is considered one of the best to ever play in the Premier League. That's where we're falling short. We don't have that depth. And certainly, you know, a goalkeeper that understands how to play the position would help a lot as well.
2: That is typically an important position to have locked down, Dimitri. So how disappointed, and you know soccer better than I do, but I feel like for the last couple of years now, all I've heard about is how great Christian Pulisic is. This is the guy that's going to be the savior for American soccer. He's going to be the LeBron James of this generation of American soccer. He is the chosen one, so to speak. And I couldn't help. I felt throughout the entire tournament. I know he was banged up at times, but he just never really lived up to the billing. How disappointed were you in Pulisic and his performance, particularly last night, where it felt like we just needed a superstar out there and he fell short?
3: Yeah, I mean, he had a much better World Cup in 22 than he did in this one. And last night was a perfect picture of that, man. 11 turnovers in the first half, credited to him alone. You know, the injuries, the banged up, that's part of the story. Like, Pulisic is kind of fragile. He's always banged up, especially in these big moments. It sucks. I don't think the guy is, like, a bum or anything. I just think, you know, it's sort of like, think of whatever five-star recruit you want to that comes on campus to a ton of hype, and you just never see him get better than he was when he first got on campus. Like, Pulisic came up a way most American soccer players do not, where he was in one of these European academy systems from a young age and got all of his training that way. And I think we were hoping,

0: we had convinced ourselves he was going to become something. He just really wasn't capable of. He's still a World Cup talent, still a great player for the U.S., or has been, but in these biggest moments, him disappearing is not abnormal.
1: So he's Ryan Williams.
0: Yeah, I mean, I think that's a good comparison for right now, because he has had some of those moments that make the eyes bug out of your head. But they are fewer and further between this year than they were the last World Cup.
2: Let me ask you about Pochettino, because word is that there has been an extension on the table. He makes $6 million a year as the head coach of the U.S. men's national team. A lot of rumors that he may not be back. What's your opinion on him and the job he's done?
0: I was very impressed by him in the World Cup. My son is sitting right next to me, and he will be happy to tell you how much he is sick of me complaining about Pochettino in the lead-up to the World Cup. But his system seemed to work for us. I would not be opposed to running it back at all. That being said, I could totally understand, especially when you saw what this team was in the tune-up matches. I could understand why on the biggest stage he might have attracted some attention, and maybe he has better options on the table now than just the U.S. national team.
3: For the overall growth of the sport, engagement by people like me, Pat, Conrad, that don't normally watch soccer, did the U.S. help itself, or did last night ultimately hurt those folks as far as their future watching?
0: Oh, that's a good question. I don't know that it hurts those folks. I do think that what it could do, what this entire World Cup run could do to help soccer in America, it's not the same as what the NHL was hoping for out of the gold medal in hockey, because I think as a U.S. soccer fan, you have to accept the way people younger than you and I, Landrum, watch, like the NBA. They don't have teams, they have guys. If you're a U.S. soccer fan, like Balogun plays for a team in France, Pulisic plays for a team in Italy, Chris Richards plays for a team in England. Like, you are just going to have to lock into your guys. And for a guy like Richards, if everyone there in Alabama is a fan of the Hoover native, he's pretty easy to follow in the Premier League. In the U.S., it's not as easy to follow Balogun in League One in France.
1: So, Dimitri, what do you make of... I think it's an interesting conversation that we've had with a couple of people over the last couple of days, but essentially the narrative that in other countries, right, you have your premier athletes are soccer stars. And here in the United States, they go and play football or baseball or basketball. Do you think there's a future where maybe you have more of those top-end athletes that go towards soccer in the United States, or are we just always kind of going to be stuck in the world that we live in because we put such an emphasis on the other sports? Not saying I want, you know, the premier athletes in the NFL for, you know, to go to soccer necessarily, but do you think that there's a future where that maybe happens?
0: You know, I think U.S. soccer's biggest problem from a development level is, whereas other, like, why has France been able to go from one superstar era to the next? Well, because all of these clubs in France identify kids from the moment they are able to kick a ball, get them in their youth academies, and develop them exactly the way they want them. They make money off of these kids. They are part of youth teams that travel and play. And in the U.S., we're still in a system where youth sports cost thousands of dollars to participate. Like, we have set up, and soccer, more than any other sport, the price is almost prohibitive to be able to develop. I think we have cut off the ability for kids to get the coaching, the kind of coaching that is pretty common in Europe and in South America, unless they are of a certain economic class. And if you're doing that, you've cut out a whole portion of the talent pool that is bound to choose other sports, regardless of how popular they are.
2: All right, Dimitri, so over the weekend, social media was abuzz because of a potential announcement about the college football bubble bath. Would you like to share with our audience that announcement?
0: Yes, the college football bubble bath has gone to internet bit heaven. The Friday after last, was the last episode. And so now I have joined the cast of our little more play-it-down-the-middle, straight-lace football show, Chewing Clock. which you can hear every Monday and Wednesday on SEC Unfiltered.
3: I told you, you keep the areolas below the suds, and you never would have been taken off.
0: Listen, I have argued that I should get to do at least the first, like, 5 weeks shirtless so that my audience transitions to the new normal.
3: Pasties, at least.
0: But, yeah, so far it's fallen on deaf ears, but you and I are on the same page, Lance.
3: Go SEC pasties. See how that goes over.
1: I think that's a great idea.
0: It's the perfect shape.
1: Yeah, that's there you go. Oh, they would love that at the office in Birmingham. All right, Dimitri. So it's the summer months. We like to ask you movie questions pretty frequently now. So I saw yesterday, I guess. I don't know if you've seen this, but the Odyssey comes out next Friday. And I guess the first reviews for it came out yesterday, and apparently it's the greatest movie ever made. Have you seen similar reactions online, and how excited are you for the biggest movie of the summer that comes out next week?
0: Yeah, I'm intrigued. I don't know that I'm as excited as you are, Conrad.
1: I'm very excited.
0: I am. Oh, I can tell. I feel like we've talked about it 5 weeks in a row. I am excited. I think Chris Nolan is a great filmmaker, and I'm interested to see what he does here. I do think that every reviewer goes into his movies because of the way he makes movies. He tries to limit the amount of digital effects and really tries to do things the old-fashioned way. I think people go in having decided they are going to love this movie. So I try to avoid reviews until I actually see his stuff.
2: That is Dimitri Ravenos joining us from SEC Unfiltered here on Three Man Front. Meet, enjoy the rest of the tournament as it's now official. Argentina will advance as they overcame the 2-0 deficit. They get the big win in Atlanta. Messi crying. Everybody's happy in Buenos Aires this afternoon. So they're happy.
0: Yeah. Let's just fast forward to what we know is going to happen, the Argentina-France rematch.
2: They might not be happy in the Falkland Islands. Unless England wins the national, but sorry.
0: Yeah, they hold on to grudges.
2: Yeah, they do. Meet, have a great rest of the week. We'll talk to you next Tuesday.
1: Thanks, Meet.
0: All right, boys. Talk to you all next week.
2: Talk to you soon.
1: Bye, Meet.
2: He joined us on the Higginbotham Hotline. 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
3: When's the Odyssey? When did you guys read that? Was that high school?
2: I think for me it was middle school.
1: Ninth grade?
4: I think eighth or ninth.
1: Been a minute.
3: Pat and Molly just flexing. On what level they got to read the Odyssey?
1: They were on the advanced course.
3: It was not my favorite, but I'd be willing to watch the movie. I think the movie might be more entertaining to Landrum.
1: Yes. I'll go read the synopsis of the book again just to refresh and then go watch the movie.
3: Yeah. There's a golf hole. It's a par three. I've named the Odyssey.
1: Did you?
3: Not sure if there's a magnetic field. Kind of, it's like a Bermuda Triangle type thing.
1: It's like every hole for me.
3: Yeah, we appreciate Dimitri joining us. All of our guests join us on the Higginbotham Hotline. We still got questions from Pat. We'll try to answer. We continue to entertain with our friends here at Social Taco in Homewood. They're in the terrace. You can join us. We're here until 2:00. They're open all afternoon and evening long. Don't forget about half off happy hour. More Three Man Front.
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20: Few people now have asked me about a TikTok trend that they've come across. It's called 75 Hard. The challenge was created by entrepreneur and author Andy Frisella, who calls it a, quote, transformative mental toughness program and an Ironman for your brain. So here's what it entails. Eat a structured diet with no alcohol, drink a gallon of water, read 10 pages of nonfiction, take a progress photo, and complete two 45-minute workouts, one of them outdoors, every day, for 75 days. Quite a challenge. We asked CNN fitness contributor Dana Santis about this, who reminded us that sustainable fitness isn't about punishment or proving discipline through extremes. It's about building habits that integrate into your lifestyle in a way that feels supportive and repeatable. If you ask me, that's going to be the key to long-term success. I'm Dr. Sanjay Gupta, helping you live a better life.
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1: So today is the beginning of Big 12 Media Days in Frisco, Texas. Big shock, Brett Yormark, also known as P.T. Barnum for most people. He stood up there. He was asked about the Sorsby situation. He says, today is not the day to address that, end of quote. So you just have to ask yourself the question, well, when is a better time than having hundreds of media that cover your stupid conference in attendance? Are we going to ask you 20 questions about the Monster Energy drink sugar-free version? Is that what we're doing?
0: Wait for the Big 12 storied. That's when that comes out. We'll hear from your Mark 15 years from now on a July morning.
1: Yeah, it's like, well, when are you going to address it?
2: I don't know. He wasn't ready to answer that or the tortilla question, so he was really thrown for a loop today.
0: Yeah, tortilla question did get it.
1: The only thing that decent came out of Big 12 Media Days so far is the fact that they have align themselves with the ACC, that you will have the behind-the-scenes inner workings of replay. You will be able to hear the communication between the replay official and the official on the field, how all of that works. I think the ACC, major kudos to Jim Phillips, PhD, and those great people bringing that to the table a couple seasons ago, and now the Big 12 will do so.
2: So tell me if I'm reading too much into this, but I saw, and I know you shared it or part of it, but his comments about playoff expansion and how it was, well, we liked the 16 idea, but then we thought 24 might be a better fit for us, but we've still got to figure out the economics and just make sure that it all makes sense. Did they not already come out as a conference and back the 2014 model?
1: Absolutely.
2: So I just thought it was interesting that now he's saying, well, we're not totally sure about it, but we've already publicly declared that we're in favor of it.
1: Well, maybe now that
2: it doesn't make sense.
1: Monster Energy has given them so much money because of this new deal. Maybe they don't have to have 24 teams in the college football playoff. Maybe they're okay with 16. Yeah, I mean, he mentioned the fact that now the conference commissioners have begun the formal discussions around CFP expansion, and that more access is needed as too many great teams are still left out.
0: Or he just doesn't think there's any way that 24 is going to pass, and he doesn't want to hitch his wagon all to 24 where it looks like the Big 12 didn't get their way.
2: Yeah, maybe so, but I guess my whole point was you kind of already hitched your wagon to the 2014 playoff.
0: Yeah.
2: Like, we didn't forget about that, Brett.
1: So off the top of your head,
0: some SEC coaches did as well.
1: What great team was left out last year?
2: The only one I think you can make an argument for was Notre Dame. They could have gone in and actually made some noise. I don't think BYU or Utah was going to do that.
0: No.
2: I don't think Texas or Vanderbilt, maybe a game, but Notre Dame, in my eyes, was the only team that got left out that I could have seen.
1: But I said great team. Did you consider Notre Dame a great team?
2: They were really good.
0: I didn't consider them the level they were the year before.
1: No, I didn't either.
2: I agree.
1: I did not think of them as a great team. There was not a great team that was not in the college football playoff. So this whole thing is going to be diluted whether you go to 16 or you go to 24.
2: Yeah, there were multiple teams in the playoff that were not great teams.
1: No.
2: They were really good teams.
0: Well, and as parity continues to play out, who's to say we don't get a watered-down 12?
1: I mean, did anyone actually think that Alabama or Oklahoma was going to win the national championship last year?
0: No. And so that by that point, you making that statement right there, Pat, just tells you what you need to know about the current one that we have. I mean, you take out James Madison, save you James Madison and Tulane or whoever your Boise State, maybe that's the team this year. No, you know, you take that out of the equation. Yeah, how many teams legitimately do you look at? I think, what, four last year could have? Where you think about certain matchups, certain team, maybe this team upsets that team, you kind of play it out. You say, well, I could see them beating in a title game, but most of those teams, no.
1: For me, three of the five teams that made the college football playoff had no chance of winning it last year.
2: excluding Tulane and James Madison?
3: I said SEC.
2: Oh, SEC teams.
1: No,
2: yeah.
1: I said SEC.
2: No,
1: said
2: Ole Miss and Georgia were the ones that you looked at and said, yeah, I could see them doing something, and Ole Miss almost did, but yeah, I would agree with that.
1: That was the only two that I thought had a legitimate chance to win the national championship. Everything else was window dressing.
2: Yeah, I agree.
3: And going into this season, what, how many schools do we see legitimate chance to win a SEC?
2: Two.
3: Texas and Georgia?
2: Yeah. Those are the only ones I could see actually winning a national championship.
3: And those would be the most common. 1A, 1B, however you want to look at it, is this team's going to win the title and the other team's going to be the runner-up. We'll get to see that matchup again. One that has not favored the Texas Longhorns.
2: No, it does not.
3: I mean, it might not matter. It could be Gunnar Stockton. It might be whoever.
2: Well, it didn't matter last time.
3: Stetson Bennett, the 11th.
2: It was Gunnar Stockton's first game, and he came in there and took care of business. So, yeah. Well, according to Bill Bender, it won't go Texas's way this year either because they have Georgia winning the SEC championship.
3: Yes, they do. And got them playing. We got Notre Dame in the title game and Indiana doing it again. I think maybe outside of the SEC, the team I'm most sure of is just Indiana based on their schedule and who they have.
2: In terms of getting back to a playoff?
3: Yeah.
2: Yeah. No, I think Notre Dame, I think Notre Dame was going to be really, really good. But they also have a very easy schedule. And Ohio, I mean, I always feel good about Ohio State, but who doesn't?
1: I just saw this released moments ago by Fox Sports. 30 million people tuned in for Belgium and the United States last night.
2: That's a lot of sad people.
1: 30 million. It was the most watched soccer telecast in United States history.
3: Yeah, you just hope it wasn't like we saw in the UFL with the Stallions in the opener with the Orlando Storm. Remember, we got 19,000 in the stands, and it was great.
2: And feel like you got burned a little bit?
3: Yeah, well, you got by the performance on the field, you got burned a lot. Yeah. Let's be honest.
2: Yeah.
1: The peak audience was 37 million viewers, and that happened between 8:15 and 8:30 Central Time.
2: That would have been right at the beginning of the second half?
1: Sounds about right.
2: Right before we gave up the unfortunate third goal on the goalie.
3: Yes.
2: Running halfway across the field.
1: So you think you got 30 million watching on Fox, which you're probably going to get another 9 million on Telemundo, and probably another million or so probably watching on Peacock. So when it's all said and done, the final number is going to be about 5 to 6 million short of an AFC or NFC championship game. But still an incredible number.
3: Incredible number. It was great. Just disappointing last night, the way the game played.
1: Yeah, almost double the audience of the college football playoff national championship game.
2: Well, I enjoyed the national championship game a lot more as a viewer than what I saw last night.
3: Last night was more Rose Bowl, wasn't it?
2: Yeah. I just hate how many things we've been able to draw parallels to that game this year and other sporting events that have just not gone our way.
3: I didn't feel good the whole night. Even after Tillman's goal, still didn't feel good.
2: Well, and I kind of brought this up this morning, but after, you know, when you had that amazing save, which credit to our goalkeeper, he did have an amazing save about 30 seconds into the game. Even that should have been a sign of, oh, okay, like they're doing that this quickly. That's not good.
3: No, that's not good. It was with a tall guy that had the perfectly parted straight hair.
2: He did.
3: What did he have? Two goals last night, and coming into last night, he had 7 all time in the World Cup. He's been playing forever.
2: Yeah.
3: Yeah,
2: he's pretty good.
3: Pretty early indicator that he's not going to go your way.
2: Well, the guy that we had, I guess, covering him, whatever the term, if that's the right soccer term for that, he's a good bit bigger than him. Didn't matter. Didn't matter. Good old Tim Ream.
3: I'll tell you what does matter. It's 5 questions Pat is so thoughtful in putting together. We'll try to answer them as a group. Pat Ponders on the way next on 3-Man Front.
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0: Obscure sport
1: or event. It could be, how long is the Star Spangled Banner at the Super Bowl?
0: Yeah, I've bet on that before. That would be one. Or just randomly, if you've ever been just sitting with your buddy somewhere and maybe you're just people watching and you throw out the bet, like, do you think that woman gets...
1: Yeah, absolutely.
0: Yeah.
2: There was a, I don't want to name the restaurant, but it was in downtown Birmingham, and we saw two, it's going to be awful, we saw two homeless people get into a fight, and we wagered on which one we thought was going to win. One of them brought out a wooden plank.
0: Oh, no.
2: And that one won.
0: Okay.
2: So, kind of an unfair advantage.
0: Yeah. Yeah. If it's a no-holds-barred, though.
2: It was dinner and a show. I mean, we were sitting outside. It was nice weather, and got to watch that.
0: What about you, Pat? Darts?
1: It was sometime during COVID. It was one of those stupid sports.
2: You did the... You've dabbled in the table tennis.
1: Yeah, I think it was like Czechoslovakian.
2: Yeah, it was international.
1: Yeah, table tennis. It was during COVID.
0: Yeah.
1: But yeah, that's it. Just think about Colorado, but 460, almost a half a billion dollars was wagered in the state of Colorado in the month of May.
0: That's a lot of money.
1: But 34 of that 469 came from table tennis.
2: See that? Who knows? Are we assuming that's all international, or they're local? Like,
1: are there
2: semi-pro table tennis leagues?
0: I mean, Brendan Sorsby was one example. How many others do you think are out there in this country that are probably wagering more money, and on more obscure sports?
1: So the 10 sports books, they made $45 million in profit, which is then taxed by the state of Colorado, which then goes into state services.
2: Yeah.
1: But meanwhile, here in Alabama, there's $1 billion, a billion, that experts tell us that is wagered illegally in the state of Alabama. That state of Alabama gets zero taxes off that $1 billion.
2: That'd be good for the roads.
1: That is wagered. Go figure.
2: Public education. A few different things they could go for, probably. That'd be good.
1: Yeah.
0: Our roads are perfect. What are you talking about?
1: Oh, yeah. It's fantastic. Mm-hmm. Just drive around Jefferson County. It's tremendous. All right, number four. Reports say Chiefs kicker Harrison Butker was the only active Kansas City player not invited to the Travis Kelce and Taylor Swift's wedding at Madison Square Garden. The reported snub is believed to stem from the backlash surrounding Butker's controversial 2024 commencement speech. So if you're in that situation, how do you think the decision was communicated to Butker? Was it a direct conversation? Was it just a quiet omission from the guest list? Or handled some other way?
2: I'm going quiet omission.
0: Yeah, I'm going quiet omission.
2: And if you're
0: Nobody
2: Butker...
0: Nobody had the nerve to actually tell him.
2: Yeah, and if you're Butker, I think you take that as a... You know, maybe it's you're disappointed because, you know, I don't know how close him and Travis are, but... I guess I have the attitude of, if that's the kind of thing that's going to prevent you from being a good teammate or a, you know, then almost wear like a badge of honor if you're Butker a little bit.
0: You send him a gift?
2: So be it.
0: I'd send him a gift.
2: Yes.
3: I think it was a quiet omission, personally. Especially a teammate like that. Yeah.
1: If he wasn't a kicker.
2: If that's Patrick Mahomes, he's still getting invited.
1: Because you want to talk about messing up a locker room?
2: Yep.
1: See, to me, you give them an invite, but you pretty much communicate, look, we're checking a box here. You're on the team. You got an invite.
2: Yeah.
1: Probably be a good idea if you don't come.
2: That's what I did when I invited y'all to my wedding.
0: You picked it on a Friday night where you knew we were working.
2: I didn't want to miss Alabama football.
0: Strategically played. Yeah, but that doesn't surprise me. I don't think it surprises anybody, right?
1: No, based on the guest list and all the people that they invited, there's no way that Taylor Swift was going to allow somebody with a dissenting opinion of her political background. There's no way that she was going to allow that.
0: No. Her day.
1: Was Steven Spielberg there? There's no way.

0: Richard Brown, as he said, the PET scan showed significant improvement in my melanoma. Very pleased with the immunotherapy treatments. They have been successful. Time for some rigatoni marinara.
1: Hey, so, Dickie V.
0: Some good news. So before you tell us worst thing you've said, some good news Dick Vitale.
1: Well, we see good, like what Pat just described. We see bad. That's what I'm going to describe. This is the worst thing that I've seen.
2: This is the worst thing I've seen.
3: I've been in quarantine, and like I need to get out and party. Woo! What's better than beach and a few drinks and Jeeps? Man, getting better than that. Law enforcement's definitely made their visibility and made people chill out and not be as crazy. The cops are doing their job as long as they don't be mean to people who are actually being innocent. Then I'm all gravy, baby.
1: All right, Molly, you got family in Michigan. You once lived there, head on a swivel. I hope. Cases of a parasite that can cause explosive diarrhea have quickly quadrupled in Michigan, skyrocketing to 681 people just yesterday. That's up from 170 cases in the state less than a week ago. Michigan, by far, is the hardest hit state of this parasite.
4: But it's elsewhere?
1: Yes, it is elsewhere. New York State officials.
0: It's like five states, I think. Right?
1: Illinois, they're involved.
4: But for right now, we're safe. Like it,
1: right now,
4: nowhere in the South yet.
1: Yes, if we're, we're it's in Big Ten country.
4: Okay, well
5: that's awful.
4: That's good.
1: It is awful. It's terrible.
4: Whew.
1: Let's see. Folks who get infected may not experience any symptoms at all, though dramatic cases involve watery, explosive diarrhea, according to the CDC.
4: Just love that that had watery in there with the explosive.
1: Well,
4: I just kind of assumed that when it's explosive.
1: The more dramatic cases of cyclosporiasis feature the explosiveness. While cyclosporiasis is usually contracted through contaminated food like produce, experts have yet to identify the specific source of the current outbreak. For those who do get sick, identifying the infection of cyclosporiasis can be difficult, requires special lab tests. They're looking for the cyclospora, which are not part of standard stool tests. How does it get here? Your question. Raw fruits, vegetables, including basil, cilantro, and lettuce. If it had the cyclospora, the microscopic parasite on it, and it was contaminated with its feces, then there's a good chance
4: that
1: you get it.
4: Concerns me because my wife uses a lot of basil and cilantro when she cooks. So that doesn't...
1: That scares me a little bit. In addition to the explosive diarrhea, severe cramping, nausea, vomiting, and fatigue can occur. So be careful.
4: Yeah, and what I'm seeing here, it says some people have had issues for up to 2 weeks. Whew. I guess that's like natural Ozempic. You drop about 30 pounds over 2 weeks, probably.
1: Now, back in June, Florida, Louisiana, Georgia, North Carolina, Virginia, Tennessee, Massachusetts, Connecticut, New Jersey, Pennsylvania, Ohio, and Colorado, along with Wisconsin and Alaska, all reported similar cases.
4: Oh, that's concerning. It's getting closer.
1: Well, it's not here.
4: No, but it's close.
1: We got Dr. Mel.
0: Just don't eat anything green like I.
4: Yeah, Pat's going to be fine. Landrum and I are going to be in trouble. Landrum, Pat's going to be fine.
1: I might already have the parasite.
0: It's been with you for a long time.
1: It has been. You probably... Ever since Pat's known me. That's going to do it for us. Thanks for joining us today. We appreciate our guests, Mike Griffith, John Talty, and, of course, meet any portion of the show that you missed. You can always find it there at JoxFN.com in the Three-Man Front podcast.
0: What time's U.S. playing tonight?
1: United States plays tonight at...
0: Are they in San Francisco, Seattle, or L.A.? Where are they playing?
1: That'd be half past never, Pat. Mm. Unfortunately. If only Ireland was still in it.
0: They weren't in it.
1: You'd have someone to root for. That's going to do it for us. Have a great, wonderful, safe rest of your Tuesday. God is great.

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1: Let's do it.
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9: A better life with Dr. Sanjay Gupta.
10: Osteoporosis affects millions of people in the United States and around the world. It's a disease that basically causes someone's bones to become weak, brittle, and porous, which can increase their risk of fractures. Now, the good news here is there are things you can do other than, or in addition to, taking medications to prevent fractures before it's too late. One is to up your intake of calcium and vitamin D. You also want to eat more protein. One functional medicine dietitian told us that that helps build muscle, and if you're building muscle strength, then you are also building bone strength. You want to be mindful of your workouts. The best ways to build bone density, one therapist told us, are going to be resistance exercises like lifting weights, and also exercises that make your bones take a bit of an impact, such as jumping or even running, just loading the bones a little bit more. I'm Dr. Sanjay Gupta, helping you live a better life.
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0: 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This is SportsCenter.
1: I'm Christine Lisi. Lionel Messi scored his 8th goal of this year's World Cup in the round of 16 match against Egypt, extending his record scoring streak to 9 straight in World Cup matches. It was Messi's 21st career World Cup goal, putting him up 2 on France's Kylian Mbappe on the all-time scoring list. Argentina scored 3 unanswered goals in the 3-2 victory and will play the winner of Switzerland-Colombia in Saturday's quarterfinals. NBA Cavaliers guard Donovan Mitchell agreed to a 4-year, $273 million max extension, includes a full trade kicker. It's his second extension since arriving in Cleveland 4 years ago. ESPN radio host David Dennis Jr.
2: Donovan Mitchell is now locked into an untradeable contract, essentially, with Cleveland. He is their guy. There's no way anybody can really move him. And I think it's a good move for Cleveland. I do think that Donovan Mitchell is good enough to lead a team to a championship. I really do. You just got to get the right guys around him.
1: Knicks point guard Jalen Brunson had wrist surgery today. The NBA Finals MVP expected to return to basketball activities later this summer.
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5: When you break up with your significant other, why do people always say, oh, man, I'm about to start working out. I'm about to get this body right.
4: Now, that's a good question.
5: Like, why not get your body right when you're in the relationship? You wait till you depart the relationship to say you want to get your body right. Well, I never understood that.
4: Harry, you said it 5 minutes ago. Luca was comfortable with being like that. Oh, I love Dallas loves me. I love Dallas. I can let myself go. They'll be fine with it. I'm still producing.
5: It's men and women.
6: Oh, so you cooking now? Oh, that's what's up.
4: Are you mowing the lawn?
5: Like people, they wait till they break up with their significant other and say, oh, man, you know what? I'm going to go get this gym membership. I'm going to go 3 to 4 days a week.
4: Uh-huh.
5: Well, why in the hell couldn't you go 3 or 4 days a week when you was in a relationship?
3: This is Freddie and Harry.

0: Greetings and salutations, brothers and sisters. Welcome to the best show on your radio. It is the Afternoon Cool, known as Freddie and Harry, and we are here. The We being me, Freddie Coleman, Harry Douglas, our other two horsemen, Shannon Penn and E-Dog, Eric Hammond, and you on the ESPN app, SiriusXM Channel 80, as well as tune in, tell that smart speaker to play ESPN Radio, and don't forget about us on ESPN Plus. Now, HD wasn't here yesterday because he didn't have a busy weekend. He had a biz-nizzy weekend involving family activities, going to the Braves game, putting bunk beds together, taking them apart. So my boy was a little peaky yesterday, and he needed a care day for what happened over the weekend involving America's birthday and the activities involving the Douglas household.
1: Yeah, you could call it a care day all you want to, Freddie Coleman. It's more like a work day. So yesterday was my son's 7th birthday. So happy birthday to my son, Harry Douglas V, a.k.a. Princey. But my son was also born on me and my wife's anniversary. So we've been married for 13 years, but we wanted to make yesterday more about him. So me and my wife, we were able to do a lot of our stuff on Sunday. So we took the kids to the Braves game on Sunday because Princey, that's one of the things he wanted for his birthday present. And Freddie, man, we had tickets in the suite. We also had tickets right behind home plate, and the kids were ecstatic. You talk about having a great time. When the Braves, although they lost this matchup, when they were down 10-3 in the ninth inning, you want to know who led the chants behind home plate? Harrison and Princey.
0: Nice.
1: They got the fans excited and everything, and although the comeback came up short and the Braves lost 10-9, all the fans were like, man, cheering them all. And one lady told me, your daughter's going to be a star. Because, you know, Harrison is full of personality. So Princey really enjoyed that, loved that. Had an opportunity to meet Michael Harris II, his father. Talked to him for a while, and that was pretty cool. Took a picture on my phone and his phone. So that was awesome. Every time Michael Harris came up to bat, I was like, hey, Prince. That's the guy that you just talked to behind when you was back there trying to get some Sour Patch Kids. So, you know, it's his birthday, so I'm letting him get whatever he wants at this baseball game. And then me and my wife, we went and ate dinner Sunday night. And then yesterday, so my son, Freddie, it's just amazing. He did not know that we were going to get him a new bed for his birthday. So the night before, I started taking down the bunk beds. I took down the top part. And Harrison and Princey, they were kind of confused. They were like, well, what's going on? I said, well, we got to get the carpet clean. So I got to take Princey's bed down in Harrison. I'm going to do yours tomorrow, but I'm just going to take the top part down. So they go to camp. Princey's doing school camp. Harrison's, she's doing dance camp.
0: Right.
1: So Princey's done it at 11:30. And when he walked in, I want to play the video, man.
0: Okay.
1: For everyone to hear it, because his excitement walking in and seeing that he was getting a new bed was something that I would never forget. And Freddie, I would cherish it for life. Listen to my son, y'all. He was so surprised and so excited, but it made me sit there and think as a parent, man, this is why me and my wife work as hard as we do. So our kids can be able to have things that it was so unexpected. And he was so just his smile, his joy, even the day when he was going to camp, his excitement was still there. Now, we're going to have his birthday party this weekend because his cousins will be here and his baseball team going to show up. But his excitement and his appreciation for everything that he got. There's no wonder he's named after his daddy, Harry Douglas. And it just made me proud as a father because he is a kid that appreciates things that people do for him. And he's so generous. He got birthday money. He's giving his birthday money to my grandmother, his great-grandmother.
0: Wow.
1: That's the kind of kid he is. But, you know, both kids, they had an ecstatic time. And Princey, he was on one. And he still is right now to this day.
0: Wait until you become a grandparent like I am. Wait until that happens. And then you're going to say to yourself, oh, my goodness, this is as good, if not even better, than having something for our kids. And they appreciate that. When you become a grandparent, which will be far, far, far into the future. We're not trying to make you a grandparent this early in your life, Harry Douglas. That's going to be far, far in the future.
1: Far.
0: But as someone who's been a grandparent for a little bit more than a year, I'm telling you right now, everything involving your kids and your grandkids will take on a different level. It'll be a different effect. And it'll be absolutely positively wonderful when it's all said and done. I can
1: and
0: promise
1: Freddie,
0: you that.
1: One more thing that I did leave out, and I want to make sure that I give this organization, the Braves organization, but also the Los Angeles Dodgers. Now, the Braves are my son's favorite team. And he loves Ronald Acuña Jr. So he has the Ronald Acuña Jr. jersey. But his favorite player is Shohei Ohtani.
0: As it should be.
1: I know some people at the Dodgers organization, and they were able to put together a care package or a birthday package for my son. They sent them a certificate saying happy birthday. Wow. His favorite player, Shohei Ohtani, man, they sent them two bobblehead dolls. And I sent the video to them, right? And they was like, well, tell Prince, don't be so rough with them. They may be worth a ton of money one day. So we instantly put those bad boys back in the box, but they're in his room or whatnot. So he was ecstatic about that. And then when we have an opportunity to go to L.A., they're going to host us so my son can go to a Dodgers game and enjoy that as well, too. So pretty cool birthday weekend for my son.
0: Shohei Ohtani and the Dodgers, they continue to win friends and influence people, even a place where they don't want to have those kind of friends, a team that they could be facing in the playoffs. Hello. In the National League at a certain point. You can always hit us up anytime you want on the socials at Coleman ESPN and at HDouglas83. And don't forget us on the Freddie and Harry calling line, 888-SAY-ESPN, 888-729-3776. So we had that Atlanta happening involving Harry Douglas. There's another happening in that city, happening earlier today, that's a part of.
2: They may not be the top stories of the day.
3: The main thing
2: with Freddie and Harry.
0: Because there's day drinking, and then there's day drinking drunk like it was between Argentina and Egypt, playing in Atlanta at one of the club bins, as HD and the fellow AT aliens affectionately call the place where the Atlanta Falcons play, the home of the Chick-fil-A Bowl, and other various events that happens in the wonderful city of Atlanta. Because in the 79th minute, it was not looking good for the Fighting Messies of Argentina. Down 2-0 in the 79th minute. If you don't include stoppage time, they had 11 minutes to go, and the defending champs, they won this whole shebang-a-bang back in 2022. They were going to be OUT out of WC 2026. And Leo Messi said, do you know who I am? Did you forget who I is?
1: Hello.
0: He assisted on the first goal in the 79th minute, then scored off a rebound for the second goal in the 84th minute. Then Egypt gets a turnover deep on their side. Transition by Argentina. They score a goal in the 90th minute, and they win it and survive 3-2. Anybody who was somebody was just completely finding their way on social media. Even Tom Brady, who even said, and HD texted us, maybe this tops my 28-3 that happened to the Atlanta Falcons, who play in club bins. You don't have to be a World Cup aficionado, a soccer fan, hardcore, whatever that is. But if you had a chance to see that in the final 11 minutes and then 9 minutes of stoppage time, I'm sure you're saying to yourself, that game wasn't drunk. That game was day drinking drunk, what Argentina did to stay alive versus Egypt and win and go on to the World Cup World Cup quarterfinals.
1: Freddie, I want to set the scene for everyone listening on ESPN Radio, the ESPN app, Sirius XM Channel 80, or if you're watching on ESPN Plus. I live here in Atlanta, so all morning long, all I seen was Argentina jerseys, Messi jerseys. Right. All yesterday, all I seen down there in the city of Atlanta was Argentina and Egypt jerseys. So the place was packed out. The fans were ready. Mm-hmm. In Egypt, they thought they were going to have one in the bag. This is the second game in a row, in my opinion, for Argentina, where a lot of people thought they were going home. The prior matchup in the round of 32 versus Cape Verde, I thought they were going home. They found a way to get it done. You cannot count out the heart of a champion. But Messi and what he was able to do in this round of 16 to move on to the quarterfinals, Freddie, it didn't start off great for him, right? Because mm-hmm. he missed a penalty kick. And I know a lot of people say, how can this player on this pedestal, he's human. But then Messi went out and showed us why a lot of people doesn't believe he's human. Yeah. Because the assist that he had on their first goal, man, I had no idea where that soccer ball was going. But Messi did, and they scored a goal. That's the 79th minute. And then in the 83rd minute, Freddie, the game is almost over.
0: I know.
1: Egypt is almost going to advance to the quarterfinals. But once again, you do not count out the heart of a champion. Also, one of the best players in the world. And if you're talking, depending on who you're talking to,
0: sure,
1: Messi is the best player in the world. Now, personally, I think that's Mbappe, but that's a story for another day. Messi said, I'm the captain now. He has the most goals right now in the World Cup with 8, and he's trying to win that boot. He really is. But Argentina finding a way to get it done when the entire match outside the last 11 looked like it was going to be Egypt advancing. Leo Messi, Argentina, the entire fan base said, no, no, no. Right. We have something different in store, and they advance. The defending champions, they are not out. They're moving on to the quarters, and Messi, once again, is the biggest story.
0: One of our favorites, Bilal, hit us on the socials at Coleman ESPN and HDouglas83. Bilal says that Atlanta Stadium should be renamed to either Comeback Stadium or It Ain't Over Stadium, because we've seen plenty of that involving club bins, as you call it, whether it's a football game, and definitely today with that soccer match in which they became the first team, first time in World Cup history, that a team has won a knockout match in regulation time after trailing by 2 goals in the 75th minute. Here's something else. So far in the World Cup, there have been 31 goals scored after the 90th minute. Yeah, exactly.
1: But 31 goals. I think that's a testament to the parity that we have in the World Cup this season, right? And a lot of these countries were coming into it. A lot of people thought that these were going to be easy wins for some of these heavyweights.
0: Uh-huh.
1: They have not been easy wins for a lot of these heavyweights. And they've been in dogfights to be able to survive and advance, especially when you talk about the round of 32, the round of 16.
0: Right.
1: But most importantly, I think it's more appealing to the viewer when you have these types of wins by whichever club wins at the time, whether it's extra time or whatnot, Freddie. But I think it makes it bigger, in my opinion, the World Cup that is. It's already a phenomenal tournament and something that a lot of people are going to be paying attention to. But when you have so much parity and a lot of these teams being, I say, drastically better than they have been in the past and really pushing these big dogs, you're going to have exactly what we have right now. And I like what I'm seeing throughout the World Cup.
0: Well, their run continues when it comes to Argentina. Talk about calling it a comeback, because they've been here for years, especially what they did to Egypt, being down 2-0, winning it 3-2. Can't say the same thing for the United States men's national team. He is Harry Douglas. I'm Freddie Coleman. It's the Afternoon Cool edition of Freddie and Harry, presented by Progressive Insurance and ESPN Radio, the ESPN app, and don't forget about us on ESPN Plus. It wasn't that they lost 4-1 to Belgium. For those who don't know, Belgium's a top 10 team. They're number 9 in the world coming into the World Cup. United States was number 17. But boy, oh boy, did the United States pick their worst time to have their worst game of the World Cup. Now, give the Belgians a lot to do with that, because they were the better team early, late, in the middle, and often. Even the coach of the United States, the pride Argentine that he is, Mauricio Pochettino, said, yep, we did everything we could, but
4: from the beginning, we didn't connect with the game. We never were on the game. Even when we scored and we scored the goal, 1-1, we conceded the next action. It was was really tough from the beginning to congratulate Belgium. They were better than us. I think it wasn't our day. That is, it's not to find excuses or not to find argument, because we didn't show what normally that team can show. And that is a reality.
0: Belgium thrived on the moment, the same way we saw England do the same thing in Mexico City versus Mexico over the weekend. They used that fuel playing on opposing soil, and they went out there. Now, Mexico in that England game was fantastic. Belgium never allowed the United States to feel comfortable. Their stars were better than the United States stars, and even their secondaries were better than the United States secondaries. Yeah, it was not a good game for the United States, HD, but the Belgians, they were not having it, and it was clearly shown early on when they scored the first goal of this game in the 9th minute.
1: Yeah, for the U.S. Men's National Team, Freddie, I thought from start to finish, I thought the moment was entirely too big for them. Now, you look at that, and then on paper, you say, okay, Belgium is just the better team overall. But, man, I didn't think it was going to be so sporadic as I've seen it defensively. I thought, you know, the U.S. national team, they were all over the place. Guys weren't in the right places at times. And we're lucky that it ended in a 4-1 win of Belgium. It could have easily, in my opinion, been 7-1 or 8-1. There were multiple opportunities that Belgium had, in my opinion. I do want to give a shout-out to Malik Tillman for being able to, you know, make his second straight free kick when he had that opportunity. But that was the only spark plug that I felt like the United States actually had. I was riding my car coming home from my son's birthday dinner. And I know, folks, you're not supposed to be looking at TV while you're driving. But the game is on in the car. And when Malik Tillman hit that shot, you talk about screams from me, my wife, grandma, my 2 kids. We're screaming at the top of our lungs. only for 61 seconds later for us to have the sad puppy dog faces. But that's one of the things that comes with the territory. If you're the Team USA, right, you have to be able, when you have success, lock down and lock back in and not allow an easy goal by Belgium. And that's what happened. And then the one that happened with the goalkeeper, I hit the top of my head. I say it's over. Drastically different when you're watching Argentina be down two goals in the U.S. national team, because you have that player in Leo Messi that you believe in that can pull a rabbit out of his behind basically and find a way. Our best player, in my opinion, Christian Pulisic, this entire tournament, whether it was him missing games and then early on when he was playing before he left with the injury yesterday, I did not believe he was good at all. And that's one of the things that kind of bothered me throughout this entire tournament, Freddie, because when I'm looking at Leo Messi for Argentina, when I'm looking at Mbappe for France, when I'm looking like Haaland for Norway or Harry Kane for England, when those players' country need them to put the country on their back, they've been able to do it. Now, also, folks, don't get me wrong. I know Christian Pulisic is not at the level of any of those players I just named. Mm-hmm. But if he's going to be our country's best player, we need you to show up. And you can't just use an injury as a reason why you're not. Because if you're out there on the soccer field, we expect you to be at your best and find a way to get it done no matter what the circumstances are.
0: He can never get it going because early on he was playing well in the first game. Then he had the calf injury that set him back. He was always trying to overcome those kind of things, whether it's injuries, even expectations. And Alejandro Moreno, he was on Unsportsmanlike earlier today with Evan Cohen, Chris Canty, Michelle Smallman, the ESPN soccer analyst that he is. And he says the impact that they were looking for with Christian Pulisic did not happen in any way, shape, or form.
5: Even before the injury last night when he came off the field, which was disappointing to see the flag bearer for this team, the household name for this team, just come off the field in an elimination match. That in itself was disappointing. But he comes off injured. Before then, he never impacted the game. Never. Never. You watch number 10 for Belgium, Leandro Trossard, who most people in the United States casual fans would not know who he is. He was running the show for Belgium. So you want Christian Pulisic to be doing the same for the United States and offensively impact the play for the United States. And when the team is in trouble, as they were early on, get on the ball. Get on the ball. Make yourself available and be the leader that you're supposed to be with the ball on your feet.
0: He did not record a single shot. He only had possession 14 times, which was still the most on the team. But then he was subbed off in the 59th minute. It wasn't a disappointing run by the United States. Anytime you win a couple of games to get to the knockout round, you win your group and you win a game in the knockout round to get to the round of 16. Even though we're not a soccer country, you can't look at that as disappointing, the run of the United States. But I guarantee you, Christian Pulisic would use this disappointing run that he had as fuel for 2028. And don't think for one second that the guys that play with him or the guys that are going to play with him are going to feel that fuel as well and make sure that these kind of moments that overwhelm them don't happen again involving the best player for the United States.
1: Yeah, I would say this. When you're looking at it big picture-wise for the United States national team, you know, you look at 2026, round of 16, 2022, round of 16, 2018, we didn't qualify, right? 2014, round of 16, 2012, round of 16. At some point, Freddie, I'm saying, like, we have to get out of the round of 16 and we have to push through and we have to figure out what we need to do or what kind of players do we need to have on this U.S. national team to be able to have us in the thick of things, because I thought this was a perfect opportunity to go to the quarterfinals because of the draw that we've had, the pool play, number one, but the draw that we had from a bracket standpoint, but we didn't get it done. But when you need your best player to step up, just like I'm seeing a lot of these other powerhouse countries, you need your best player to step up. I thought, you know, defensively for Belgium, they really forced the issue. They didn't give the United States any room, but any breathing room to operate offensively with the soccer ball. So, that tells me the attention to detail when they had the time off preparing for this ball game, they were locked in. The way U.S. came out and the way we played, started the game off, we weren't ready for the moment, and the moment was entirely too big for us as well, too.
0: Well, remember this, because you've said it earlier as well. The United States is getting better, but so is everybody else.
1: That's right.
0: It's not just the United States ascending and people just treading water. As the United States is getting better, the players in this country, from a deep pool that they can really fish from, so is everybody else, whether they're a power or a Cape Verde or anybody else. U.S. better keep getting better because the world is not going to allow them to catch up the way we've seen in basketball with the U.S. team and how everybody else in the world caught up, especially after the Dream Team and everything else in 1992. This World Cup update is brought to you by Gusto. 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So was it a disappointing run by the United States, or was it a great run, even though it fell short of expectations that people have for U.S. soccer? 888-SAY-ESPN, 888-729-3776. That gives you a chance to weigh in on the afternoon cool edition of Freddie and Harry with Harry Douglas and Freddie Coleman, presented by Progressive Insurance. We're going to talk to a friend of Harry Douglas's, and it's going to involve something that's going to really get next to you, that's going to benefit you and anybody in your family. 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
21: Few people now have asked me about a TikTok trend that they've come across. It's called 75 Hard. The challenge was created by entrepreneur and author Andy Frisella, who calls it a, quote, transformative mental toughness program and an Ironman for your brain. So here's what it entails. Eat a structured diet with no alcohol, drink a gallon of water, read 10 pages of nonfiction, take a progress photo, and complete two 45-minute workouts, one of them outdoors, every day for 75 days. Quite a challenge. We asked CNN fitness contributor Dana Santis about this, who reminded us that sustainable fitness isn't about punishment or proving discipline through extremes. It's about building habits that integrate into your lifestyle in a way that feels supportive and repeatable. If you ask me, that's going to be the key to long-term success. I'm Dr. Sanjay Gupta, helping you live a better life.
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24: I'm Christine Lisi. Lionel Messi put on his Superman cape once again for Argentina, helped his squad rally from a two-goal deficit with only 11 minutes to play to beat Egypt in the round of 16 at the World Cup 3-2. His eighth goal of this year's tournament in the 82nd minute tied the score at 2. Enzo Fernandez got the game winner in stoppage time. Argentina faces the winner of Colombia and Switzerland in the quarterfinals Saturday. Meantime, the U.S. men's national team left to think about what might have been in the aftermath of the loss to Belgium in the round of 16. Was this tournament a success for the Americans? Apple TV MLS analyst Danny Higginbottom.
25: This is purely my opinion. They've not exceeded expectations. They have probably got to the point where I thought they were going to get to. But I do believe when I look at the U.S. men's national team, there should be greater progression because there are some wonderful players.
24: Danny on the Rich Eisen Show. Team USA has not gotten beyond the round of 16 of the World Cup since 2002. Baseball, Brewers ace Jacob Mizrowski, 3 runs, 3 hits, 5 Ks. He's given up a pair of solo home runs. Milwaukee trails St. Louis 3-2 top 5 in the opener of a doubleheader.
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0: very much. He is Harry Douglas. I am Freddie Coleman on Sirius XM Channel 80, as well as tune in to that smart speaker to play ESPN Radio and check us out on ESPN Plus. So was it a disappointment or a great run by U.S. soccer, even though it ended like that against Belgium, losing 4-1 last night, being knocked out of World Cup when it comes to 2026? Let's hear from you at 888-SAY-ESPN, 888-729-3776. One of our favorites is Hodge in Texas. Hodge, the disappointed, was it a disappointing run that ended last night for the United States, or a terrific run in World Cup 2026?
1: I think it was, my question is, was it just a run? Like, are we more disappointed that we didn't win the WBC or the World Cup? Like, where do we fall of, like, does America fall in love enough with soccer to where it's going to affect us like the Cowboys losing, like Freddie and I were used to it on Sundays? Like, we're disappointed.
2: You know what I would say, Hodge? Like, for me, I would go with the WBC.
0: Okay.
2: Because I would think that we will have a better chance to win the WBC than we would the World Cup.
0: I'm with you on that one, especially when baseball is the national pastime.
2: Yep.
0: We're still, when you think about it, we're still infants, soccer-wise, compared to everybody else that has had more than 100 years, 120-year head start involving what soccer means
2: and
0: to their country.
2: And you might be giving us a boost, Freddie, by saying that, too.
0: Maybe.
2: You might be giving us the boost.
0: Well, let's call it as it is. There are a lot of people that represent the United States that are part of immigrant nation. Their parents are immigrants that have come over here throughout the centuries and now starting to take foothold in soccer. Look at the diverse nature that we have in the American team that we had not seen in a long, long time because of the fact that soccer is able to take a foothold with so many younger people because so many parents come from soccer backgrounds or don't want their kids playing football. That's starting to reverse a little bit, but thing is, soccer, even though it's not safer, there's some injuries in soccer that happen, not along the lines of football, but that head start can go a long, long way when it comes to the infancy of the United States and the people that are trying to make sure they can have that kind of soccer hotbed that we've seen everywhere else. One of our favorites is Eazy-E, Eric in New York. E. Dizzle, terrific run or disappointing run with the United States and their advancement, trying to advance in the World Cup?
3: Yes, sir, Freddie. How are you doing, brother?
0: I'm good, brother E. How you doing on this Tuesday?
3: I'm doing great, man. Welcome back, HD. What's up, baby?
2: Nothing much, E. Dizzle.
3: Okay. As far as the run, I was very encouraged by it. I think the glass is half full. Last night was disappointed because we never could get going. And Belgium took advantage of every mistake that we made and just turned it into a goal. So we have to be better. But in terms of the overall program, more of the players are now playing internationally, so they're getting that experience. But like you said, Freddie, we're going to have to improve because everybody else is improving. And we don't have that one guy like Mbappe, like Haaland on Norway, you know, Messi, don't have those guys who can just do something, you know, because Pulisic just did not have a good game at all. It seemed like every time he got the ball, he was losing it and everything. And I also think the cloud over the red card, I think that kind of put a cloud over it and really gave Belgium even more fuel because teams are always looking for some fuel. So, but I'm into your soccer. I think we're on the way up. Yes, we do have to improve, and we got to be ready for that moment, like you said, Harry, because when the lights get brightest, we got to be able to show up, and we can't make those mistakes, because that could have been a close game if we didn't make mistakes. But you make those mistakes, it's in the back of the net.
0: No doubt about that. Great stuff by Eazy-E Dog when it comes to Eric hanging out with us from New York about the World Cup. But it's always good that we have another dog, a Hall of Fame dog, when it comes to Calvin Johnson. Pro Football Hall of Fame as a wide receiver. Great founder of Souls, Calvin Johnson Jr. because he's helping us kick off SB Week here on Freddie and Harry with Harry Douglas and Freddie Coleman on ESPN Radio, the ESPN app, and also ESPN Plus. 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You can do that at v.org/donate. Now, Calvin, you just wrapped up your fourth annual Calvin Johnson Jr. Foundation Celebrity Golf Classic, which happened on June 15th. And we have more events and ways that people can donate that can be seen on CalvinJohnsonFoundation.com. How would you judge the play of one Harry Douglas helping your event last month when he had a chance to show up, Calvin?
4: Man, Harry's been to the event a couple of times. Not only just the event, I mean, Harry's been, you know, contributing to my foundation in the form of, you know, pouring into the kids through the camps, you know, for years. I mean, I've been doing foundation since 2008, and Harry's been there dang near since the beginning. So I appreciate you for that, Harry. You know, and like always, man, he's up here pouring into the kids, literally pouring sweat. You know, getting on the kids, you know, just really trying to draw the best out of them and dump as many tools into these guys as we can, you know. And, you know, Harry does a great job of that.
2: Calvin, when you look at the V Foundation and all the work that they have done and the, I would say, making everyone so aware and how important it is to donate, why is it so special to your heart personally?
4: Yeah, I mean, not only does, you know, cancer affect, you know, I mean, such a high percentage of us here in the United States and all over the world. But, you know, me personally, my mom had her own bout with cancer, you know, and just through awareness, you know, just through, you know, I mean, really just luck. Don't, you know, just luck, you know, God-given luck, you know, that, you know, we found it and she was able to do something about it, you know. So the more that we can do about it, the more that we can raise awareness for the different, you know, struggles that people are having when it comes to cancer, you know, the faster we'll be able to eradicate, you know, the find a cure, you know, that's the ultimate dream for everybody that has had this struggle, is for us to be able to, you know, put those dollars to good use and be able to find, you know, solutions for them.
0: I love the slogan involving the Calvin Johnson Jr. Foundation. It's called Catching Dreams. Who's the one, Calvin, that came up with that as a part of your foundation?
4: You know, I don't even remember. It's been so long now. You know, I don't want to take credit for it. You know, okay. Even if I did, you know, my mom or my sister, I'm not sure who did. But, you know, it just fitted. You know, we're always trying to, you know, aspire to catch those dreams. And, you know, me just, you know, just being a receiver, you know, it just really just fit.
2: Calvin, I think it's important for people to have a great support system. Looking at you and your family, whether it's your father, your mom, your sisters, your brother, all you guys are so tight-knit, and I think it's important, you know, when your mom was going through the stuff that she was going through, that support system was there for her. Why is a support system, when people are diagnosed with cancer, so important in your opinion, because you lived it?
4: Yeah, I would imagine, you know, unfortunately, I didn't have my own struggle with it, but, you know, I can imagine how lonely it can get, you know, going through something where you're contemplating, you know, whether you'll be here in the near future, you know, and that's an internal struggle that you got to have with yourself, an internal struggle that you got to have with, you know, you and, you know, your phone and your faith and your savior. You know, there's so many internal struggles where you're alone that, you know, it's awesome just to be able to have people around you, you know, obviously that recognize the struggle that you're going through, but, you know, just the love, you know, whether it's just somebody there to make you meals, somebody there to play cards with, somebody there just to talk to you. You know, that's what we got to do. That's what that community is all about.
0: 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How much of what you've been able to do has been able to kind of feed your soul post-NFL, even before your NFL career was over, having this foundation, Calvin?
4: Yeah, man, I think you guys probably know it. You know, it's almost, I don't know how to describe the feeling. You know, you almost feel bad how good you feel for the good deeds that you do in the community. And I think that's just, you know, something that, you know, God just blesses us with, you know, just keep us going in that direction, you know. The energy that it feeds you with when you see that the expression that goes across people's face that feel like they've been forgotten, that realize that they've not been forgotten, that somebody still cared for me. You know, that's something that, you know, if you're human and you have emotion, it's hard not to, you know, fight off tears or, you know, get choked up about something like that. But those are the, you know, when you know that you're able to have an impact on somebody's life and you realize that you live, you know, it doesn't take a whole lot to have an impact. It just really just takes you being there, you know, you being available, you know, you being on, you know, you know, it could be just a small word or it can be a great deed that you do, but you never know when an opportunity might come where you can do that. That's why I tell people all the time, guys all the time, you always got to be on, you know, especially when you're in a position that, you know, people look up to you, you know, you're there for a reason. God put you there for a reason. So you know, just always be a good example when it comes to that.
2: Freddie, I will say this. I'm a proud friend because watching Calvin every year with these young men or young women and devote his time and be vulnerable to have the ability to listen to him and, you know, have so many of those young men or women come up to you and ask questions if you're one of the people working the camp. It takes me every single time because, Calvin, a lot of people, they realize it. But, you know, this younger generation, they don't realize it. You're a Hall of Fame wide receiver. You're the cream of the crop. You were one of the best to ever play this game, and you were recognized for that. But to see you every single time at this time of year be so vulnerable and, you know, have yourself right there in the thick of it for kids to come up to you and ask you any and everything, it's a pleasure to watch, man. But when I look at your parents, the apple doesn't far from the tree. So salute to the Johnson family.
4: No, I appreciate that, man. I got a great family, man. I got a great support system, and, you know, start with mom and dad, and, you know, it goes well beyond them to my, you know, my grandparents and all my family. You know, the name on my back, you know, I do it for all those, and that's why I try to represent myself in the best way that I can. And that's the one thing I'll give to these kids. You know, you got to, especially these kids and going to college, and, you know, and the newfound fame that's coming with NIL, you know, you're an instant business, and, you know, you got to, you know, model yourself in a way, you know, for both now and for the future. You know, you want your business to look good, and, you know, your employer, you know, you want them to see your social media and all those things. And you want to be able to lead a good example so that when you do get to the time where, you know, you are retired, that's going to come faster than you know it. You know, you still have opportunity because people want to be around you because of the life that you led. So
0: real quick, we had World Cup fever going on. They had a great game in your city, you in HD mm-hmm. City today, with Argentina calling it a comeback, beating Egypt 3-2. What would a Calvin Johnson Jr. soccer player look like?
4: You know, I don't know if I would be a defenseman on the back line. I don't know if I would have been a striker or a goalie. I don't know. I really don't know, man.
2: Calvin, stop. We put you straight at goalie. We put you straight at goalie. You a straight goalie. 6'4", hands the way you have them, the athleticism. You stop at everything, come towards that goal. I'm sticking you right at goalie. I'm going to say it for you. I'm sorry.
0: Calvin, I have you as a striker, man. Scoring goals and doing that. I'm going to have you as a striker. keeping any kind of goals from being scored.
4: Oh, man, that's funny.
0: Yeah, man. Calvin, always great to catch up with you, man. Keep up the great work as always. We'll holler at you soon, and thanks for joining us. And Freddie and Harry, you take care.
4: No, I appreciate you, Harry. Always coming through, man. Y'all have a great one, guys.
0: And God bless. Peace. Absolutely. Bye, bro. Calvin Johnson, Pro Football Hall of Fame wide receiver. Hit him on the socials at Calvin Johnson Jr. If you want to know about more events and ways to donate, you can do that at CalvinJohnsonJrFoundation.com. 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With Harry Douglas and Freddie Coleman, it is the afternoon cool known as Freddie and Harry. Thanks for being a part of it, allowing it to be a part of you. And we go back to football, meaning the World Cup. Should the U.S. World Cup run be considered a disappointment the way that it ended versus Belgium last night? 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
25: A colleague of mine went to a meeting of the primetime seniors the other week. There are programs like this all over the country for people in their 60s, 70s, 80s, and beyond to stay active. It's not just something to keep older folks busy. It helps to keep their bodies in shape and their brains sharp. Showing up with a good attitude is a must, and research shows that having the right mindset actually does lead to better physical aging. So if you need some suggestions to boost your positivity, experts we talked to recommended focusing on goals, which can boost your confidence. Practice gratitude, they said. One of the seniors my colleague met told her that just waking up in the morning is, quote, better than the alternative. That's true. Focus on the things you can control. Diet and exercise. And very importantly, surround yourself with positive people, because that can be contagious. I'm Dr. Sanjay Gupta, helping you live a better life.
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0: afternoon cool edition of Freddie and Harry with Harry Douglas. I'm Freddie Coleman on 6X and Channel 80, as well as TuneIn. Don't forget to tell that smart speaker to play ESPN Radio and check us out on ESPN Plus. So the U.S. World Cup run ends, and a lot of opinions and thoughts about that. Let's get some of those thoughts and opinions from a man who's done a fantastic job covering the World Cup as an ESPN FC host. He is Dan Thomas. Hit him on the socials at Dan Thomas ESPN. Dan, was a disappointing end, losing 4-1 to Belgium that happened in the United States last night. But what would you consider the U.S. World Cup run? Disappointment or what?
1: Yeah, same as usual, really, wasn't it? Get to the round of 16 and then you're out. I haven't been to the quarterfinals, since 2002. This is just the standard of U.S. soccer. As much as you get excited when you go out and you beat Panama and look so impressive, or beat Australia, when you come up against a big boy with pedigree in this competition, you get found out. And that's exactly what happened to the U.S. last night.
2: Dan, when I look at players like Messi, who puts Argentina on his back, when I look at Mbappe, who puts France on his back, when you look at Haaland, who puts Norway on his back, then Harry Kane, England, when you look at Christian Pulisic, what do you think is missing from his game that doesn't allow him to put USA on his back and say, you know what, no matter what the circumstances are, I'm going to make sure that we get it done?
1: Look, you're talking, the players that you just listed are all Ballon d'Or contenders. If you could have a discussion all night about who has been the best at this season, Christian Pulisic isn't in that conversation and never, ever, ever will be. And that's not his fault. It's not Christian Pulisic's fault that he doesn't have the same talent as those players that you mentioned. We build him up, of course. You know, US soccer builds him up. Every advert you put on, you see him and David Beckham. But in the end, he just doesn't have that X factor that so few footballers have. And that's all right. That's where it is. But if you're looking at someone like Christian Pulisic to drag you across the line, as we saw Haaland do, as we've seen Messi do, then it just isn't going to happen. But that's not his fault. He's just not of their standard.
0: So what does he lack, in your opinion?
1: Well, what do I lack? What do you lack? You know, do you know what I mean? It is that je ne sais quoi. That's something special that these players have been born with, you know. Christian Pulisic could practice every day and go to the gym every day. It wouldn't make a difference. He just doesn't have it. But that's okay. He has a much higher level than any of us and 99% of anyone who plays the game. It just so happens that the people that you're comparing to are the 0.01%, and that makes a difference in this sort of tournament.
2: When you look at Belgium, you look at the U.S. men's national team, was it just Belgium was that much better than we were, or we made a ton of mistakes and we gave one away?
1: A little bit of A and a little bit of B. I think you look at the Belgian side, they made some very clever decisions. Obviously, Lukaku didn't start, De Bruyne, Doku, all players that we're familiar with. But the manager saw that he needed some energy in that midfield, and that's exactly what they brought. And overall, you saw it from the start, boys. It was absolute men against the boys. The US were outrun from the start. They had no answers whatsoever. And that's why we're talking about the next thing at the round of 16 in the World Cup once again.
0: 10 seconds left. How would you describe Argentina's comeback versus Egypt, Dan?
1: Impressive.
0: And had 7 seconds to spare. Well done by Dan Thomas, ESPN FC host. Great following his socials at Dan Thomas ESPN. Dan, I'll holler at you later, my friend. Thank you so much.
1: Take care, boys.
0: Oh, great stuff by Dan Thomas. He is Harry Douglas. I'm Freddie Coleman. It's the Afternoon Cool, known as Freddie and Harry. Hit us on the socials at HDouglas83. Harry's handle, my handle, Coleman ESPN. What is something that would completely turn you off involving another human being? We got 6 of those, part of the category in the selection committee. 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
1: A better life with Dr. Sanjay Gupta.
2: By age 35, two-thirds of American men will experience some degree of noticeable hair loss. And by age 50, about 85% of men will have significantly thinning hair. That's according to the American Hair Loss Association. Now, one dermatologist explained that hair loss can either be genetic or it can be triggered by stress, illness, surgery, medications, major life events. No matter the cause, a lot of men, understandably, are frustrated by hair loss because it seems like a loss of control. You can take great care of your scalp by all sorts of expensive lotions and potions, but that might not matter. There are some tried and true medications that might work, like minoxidil or finasteride. But another solution is just shaving it off, and I've heard more and more how liberating this can be for a lot of guys. That's the ultimate control of their appearance. I'm Dr. Sanjay Gupta, helping you live a better life.
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14: I'm Christine Lisi. What a comeback for Lionel Messi in Argentina. Rallied from a two-goal deficit with less than 11 minutes left. Thanks in part to Messi's eighth goal of this World Cup and 21st of his World Cup career. Argentina defeated Egypt 3-2 in the round of 16 and will face Colombia, Switzerland winner in the quarterfinals. NBA Cavaliers accomplished one big offseason priority. Guard Donovan Mitchell agreed to a four-year, $273 million max extension. So with Mitchell taken care of, James Harden continues to negotiate with the Cavs. Notes ESPN's Brian Windhorst.
15: James Harden, like quite a few players in the league, is waiting for LeBron James' decision. And if it would help the Cavs funnel more money to LeBron, I think James Harden is willing to change the terms of his contract. Not necessarily less guaranteed money. What the Cavs are trying to achieve is get enough money underneath the second apron that they can add LeBron potentially for more than the minimum.
14: Cleveland among several suitors for free agent LeBron James. Knicks point guard finals MVP Jalen Brunson underwent wrist surgery today. He is expected to return to basketball activities later this summer. He played through the injury during New York's championship run.
16: 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I'll tell you the storylines I'm paying the most attention to. 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
6: This is Freddie and Harry.
18: This is the time of year where you actually want to be in South Florida. I lived over on the west coast of Florida for a couple years, and it was like walking into somebody's mouth from about April to October, but now it starts getting nice.
19: It's like walking into someone's mouth.
18: I mean, listen, you played in Louisville, right? Like, yeah. When it's hot and humid, and you walk outside, you're like, ugh. Do you know what else is hot and humid?
19: Out of all the things that you could have said, that's the one that you chose. It feels like walking into someone's mouth.
18: Yeah, I stand by it. I feel pretty good about that.
19: Okay.
18: You're going to think of it. The next time you walk out into humidity, you're going to be like,
19: no, though the hell Randy. I won't, Randy. I will not think of it. Man, I feel like I'm walking out of someone's mouth
18: right now. In Atlanta, when the air is thick enough to cut with a knife, you're going to be like, it feels like I'm walking into somebody's mouth right now. You're going to be like, damn it, Randy.
6: This is Freddie and Harry.

0: He is Harry Douglas. I am Freddie Coleman. When you put us together, you have the best show on your radio. It is the Afternoon Cool, known as Freddie and Harry, and we is here. 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We always do it around this time, each and every Tuesday. What is going to be the topic du jour involving the Four Horsemen of me, HD, Shannon Penn, and E-Dog Eric Hammond when it comes to...
1: Who's in?
2: Are they in?
1: And who's out?
3: Where are they?
4: Out, out.
1: It's time to find out from the Freddie and Harry Selection Committee.
0: Plenty of people turned off by the United States losing in the World Cup last night, 4-1 to Belgium. So we figured for the Selection Committee, what are the top six turnoffs? Old boy, it's about to get interesting in the Selection Committee. Brought to you by SoFi. Get your money right. Poor Christine Lisa, our sports anchor goddess, is going to be the tiebreaker that she's supposed to be. She may not want to have anything to do with this, with the top six turnoffs. So,
1: number one.
0: HD, kick it off. What's number one on your turnoff list?
5: Yeah, so Freddie, number one on my list, it is horrific.
0: Horrific.
5: It is that damaging. Like that, it's god-awful.
0: Okay.
5: And I mean, to the nth degree.
0: Okay.
5: I'm going with bad breath. It's that dragon. I call it that dragon breath. Or sometimes roses really smell like boo-boo-hoo. Yeah. Bad breath is on my list. So I have my kids trained, even though they're 10 and 7. Now my son just had a birthday as well yesterday. Shout out to Princey again.
0: Yeah, the boy.
5: But they are trained. I don't care who it is. If you feel like the breath doesn't smell up to par,
0: right,
5: I give you the okay to mention it.
0: Okay.
5: And my kids will not hold back. They don't care who it is. If you're talking to them and your breath is hot, not hot, but hot, I mean, smell like boo-boo-hoo, my little ones are going to let you know instantly. Mm-hmm. And now, Princey may be, you know, a little better delivering the message.
0: Yeah.
5: Harrison?
0: Not so much.
5: Oh, no. It's going to come rude for my baby girl. She going to let you know and give you a stank face. Ugh, your breath stank. That's my baby.
0: Believe me, some kids will do that, but you can tell by the look in their face that someone has definitely like a PhD in halitosis.
5: Oh,
0: they
5: yes.
0: may not say anything, but their looks will give it away. Believe me, they'll tell it even if they don't say it. So we got bad breath, number one in the top turnoff list. HD, that's his. E-Dog, what's yours? Number one in your top turnoff.
6: All right, I just want to say this at the top here,
0: mm-hmm.
6: because it's what? It's top six turnoffs. If we do have any young people listening.
0: Yes.
6: They say the icks. This would be the top six icks.
0: Okay, sure.
6: So, you know, gives me the ick.
0: If that helps you,
6: ick,
0: get your ick on then. Get your ick and pull on then.
6: I don't say ick, but,
0: okay.
6: I hang out with a lot of people
0: don't.
5: Is that the slang for the young kids?
6: That is, yes.
0: Wow.
5: Ooh, man,
6: hey, Erica, what gives you the ick? You know, I've been asked that before, and I'm just like, I'm befuddled.
0: Befuddled by the ick. Didn't have that on the bingo card today.
6: Okay. Bad breath is a good one, Harry.
0: Mm-hmm.
6: For me, I persevere through that most of the time.
0: You know, really?
6: I can persevere that. Or
0: you want to share with the class?
7: That's not a non-starter. That's not a non-starter.
5: That wouldn't stop you.
6: No.
7: That's not a stop sign. That's a yield sign.
6: I always carry, you know, a pack of mints or something like that in
0: okay.
6: my car, you know, or some gum.
5: Okay, so before you give your answer, can I ask you this question?
0: Please sure. do.
5: You can get married to someone who has bad breath?
0: That's too much.
6: Well, is it a chronic problem here? Is this something that is going to last?
0: So you're basically saying,
6: do I have to take her to a dentist?
0: Right. So in other words, you're saying, is it a temporary ick or a chronic ick? That's what
6: yes,
0: you're telling us right now.
6: Basically.
5: Can it be fixed, basically?
6: Yes, exactly.
0: Fix that ick.
6: All right. For my number one here, I'm going to go with on the phone too much.
0: On the phone too much.
6: On the phone.
0: Okay.
6: That's a turnoff to me, right? If you're just going to be on TikTok for 2 hours when we're trying to watch a movie together and then you ask you what's going on in the movie,
0: right.
6: instead of watching TikTok, maybe you should pay attention to the movie.
5: Mm.
0: Good one.
5: That is a great one.
2: That is an out-of-the-box move. Well done.
5: Might be in my top three.
2: It might be, possibly. Shannon, we got one for on the phone too much, one bad breath. What's number one in your list of top turnoffs?
7: Oh, yes, absolutely bad breath. But question for you guys, like to what Ido was just mentioning. So if somebody does have bad breath, do you just come outright and just tell them? Or do you, like, offer up some gum? Do you pop gum yourself and then offer them so it doesn't look like you're just saying,
5: what's the protocol?
7: Do you just cover your nose? Like, what are we doing?
2: It depends on how close you are to that person in terms of relationship, friendship, intimacy, all of it. It depends.
7: But sorry, say if you don't know the person and their breath is hawking, what you doing?
2: I'm going the opposite direction.
5: Well, I would do this because for some, I always keep gum, mint, something with me. I will pop that gum of those mints and I'll be like, hey, man, would you like some?
2: Oh, good one.
5: Would you like some?
2: See, I'm the mean one. I'm like, nah, son. I'm finding a different area code. If you're in the 860, I'm going to the 203. That's what I did. You're in the 917, I'm going to 212.
5: That happened to me and Michael Bush when we were at a derby party the night before Kentucky Derby. So we're sitting there, we're having a conversation, we're talking about some old times and then our future, right? And someone comes over there and Freddie. Bush pulls me to the side.
2: Oh no.
5: And he said, "Hey," I said, "I already know what you're gonna say. That breath is horrific."
2: Oh, no.
5: And we literally, that's the one time I didn't have no mints with me or any gum. We parted ways.
2: Yeah, you have
5: like,
2: to.
5: Like, we just got away from the situation. Yeah,
2: just like Forrest Gump said, "Oh, Bubba, no, you can't be in that situation," as far as that goes. So, Shannon, we got bad breath. Is that number one on your list?
7: All right, without a doubt.
2: Okay, so we don't need to move on to any other ick. Bad breath is going to be number one on the list.
1: Number two.
2: E-Dog, what's number two on your list of top turnoffs?
6: All right, my number two here, I just had one in my head. I forgot to write it down, so I'm just going to go with the one I have written down.
2: Okay.
6: Asking for my location. All right? Yeah, you don't
2: like,
6: need
2: where
6: to.
2: Where are you?
6: No, like, yeah, not, no, that's fine.
2: Okay.
6: If you want to ask me, oh, where are you at? Cool, I'll explain it to you. But, like, actually wanting my iPhone location. You know, what happened to privacy nowadays?
2: Okay.
6: I'm just seeing a movie. I'm not, you know.
5: Just wait a minute.
2: Wow.
5: Wait a minute,
2: this
5: because.
2: Is two generations like, here, man.
5: E-Dog, some things are coming up now.
2: Yes.
5: I don't want to get too personal,
2: but
5: how many people are asking for your specific location?
2: Right.
6: That
2: this ought to be good.
6: You know,
2: I think you stumped
6: a past
2: them.
6: Relationship, yes.
2: Okay.
5: Okay, okay.
6: And gotcha. I like to go to the movies by myself.
2: I've done that too. Don't
6: so
2: feel bad.
6: Then all of a sudden you get a text, like, what are you doing at the movies? Who are you with?
2: Watching my movie and then, none of your business.
6: You know. She shows up, and it was just me by myself.
5: No. Whoa. Whoa. Okay, now that's another level.
6: No, I'm
5: that's,
6: done.
5: That's
6: I'm never.
5: That is stalker mode.
2: Yeah. Oh, Bubba, no.
7: So maybe the answer is actually stalker.
6: Yeah. Maybe that's number two. Number two, we're changing it.
7: Stalker behavior.
2: Yeah, stalking behavior. Yes, that's stalking. Bad. That would be bad. Shannon, what's number two on your list?
7: All right, number two got to be if you trifling. And more specifically, if you got a trifling house.
2: Wow.
7: I'm sorry. If I walk into your house and I'm scared to sit down because I'm scared a roach might fall in my lap, I can't deal with you. If I walk in your house and you got a sink full of dishes, it's trifling. If you got clothes everywhere, you know, you have your stuff folded, and you got dirty clothes lying around everywhere in your house, that's a non-starter for me. I can't do it. If I walk into your car is filthy inside, and you got to-go cups everywhere, and you got trash and dirty bags. Everywhere. I'm sorry, because that says a lot about you. So number two, straight up trifling.
2: Okay.
5: Well, they always say, man, if you can't keep your house and your car clean, there are other things you can't keep clean, but we'll keep it right there PG.
2: Exactly.
5: You want me to go next, Freddie?
2: Go right ahead, since you're begging to go next. Go right ahead.
5: I'm going back to this phone situation. Nothing bothers me more than sitting there around people or watching someone on their phone for hours, not even understanding what's going on within their surroundings.
2: Okay.
5: That bothers me to the core because I don't think there's anything in the world that important to where you can look at your phone for 45, 50, an hour, 2 hours straight without even understanding what the hell is going on around you.
2: Okay.
5: That is very upsetting for me.
2: Okay. So it may be the same as mine, bad manners. If you have bad manners, that drives me completely, completely batty. Especially if I see your parents or other family members and they have great manners and you're the one that's a fool or a clown, bad manners drives me insane. And believe me, in these times, we see way too much of that going on involving bad manners. So we bring in Christine Lisi, our special anchor goddess to break the tie. These are our number twos right now, Christine. HD says, on the phone too much when you're supposed to be having quality time with family. That's HD's. Eric says stalking behavior. Boy, did he share that story. Shannon says when you're trifling and you don't take care of things. And me, I say bad manners. So, Miss Christine Lisi, break the tie.
3: I'm going to go with the phone. Because there's so much of that now. Like, people are at dinner and everybody, you know, people are just on their phones when you go out. And it's just, it's too much.
2: Or the other one where they're texting each other across the table.
3: Yes.
5: Yes. Just have a conversation. Lord. Converse with one another.
3: Yes.
2: Exactly. Who are you texting? You. Why? I'm right here. Why are you doing that for? Just ask me the question instead of texting the question. So we got talking on the phone. That is too much. That is also number two.
1: Number three.
2: All right, Shannon Penn, what's number three on your list? Part of our Freddie and Harry selection committee of the top six turnoffs in ESPN Radio, the ESPN app, and ESPN Plus. We got bad breath at number one. On the phone, too much, Shannon, at number two.
7: Yeah, I'm going to make the case again for being trifling. Like, you got a nasty house, nasty whatever. I can't, trifling, number three for me. Yeah.
2: Number three for me is body odor. Body odor. That just changes a room. Somebody walks in and the funk hits you before the human being hits you. That just changes.
5: Or an airplane, Freddie. It can change
2: the
5: smell on an airplane.
2: Oh, my Lord, have mercy. Because then you're trapped on that flight, and you can't get to the layover quick enough. It's a long flight. So, HD, I got body odor. That's my number three.
5: So, I'm big on hygiene, so I'm going body odor as well.
2: Okay.
5: He does. Like, I believe everyone should know how to clean themselves, how to make sure you don't smell a certain way.
2: Right.
5: And if everyone around you can smell you, how in the hell do you not smell you?
2: Right. Or if you're around everybody and you got enough space in a place that doesn't have space, probably an indication. Mm-hmm. It ain't them. It's probably you. E-Dog, we got two for body odor, one for trifling. What's number three on your list?
6: Now, when you say body odor, you're saying just any place from the body or a specific place?
2: Anything that
6: any
2: emits.
6: Place from the body. Gotcha.
2: Yes,
6: gotcha.
2: That emits.
6: All right. With that being said, I'm going to side with Shannon here. I'm going to go trifling.
2: Oh, we got a tie here. Okay. Ooh. So we got two for trifling from E-Dog and Shannon, two for body odor from me and HD. So we bring back in our sports and anchor goddess, Christine Lisi. Miss Christine Lisi, break the tie. Is it body odor or trifling at number three?
7: On everything, Harry.
5: I want to hear her say trifling.
7: That's what I was about to say. I want to hear Christine say trifling.
2: Why y'all doing that to Christine? After all she's done for us, this is what you two are going to do?
3: I even brought in Oreo cheesecake today.
2: I know. It was fantastic. It was unbelievably good. And Shannon HD putting her on the spot? Shame. Shame. That should be a turnoff. Shaming people. Shame, Shannon. Shame, HD.
3: What is trifling again? Someone who is messy?
7: All of the above. They're messy. They nasty. You can't really deal with them. Everything they do is it gives you the ick, as Eric just mentioned earlier. Yes.
2: Who's the opposite of trifling, by the way, when it comes to Eric? He's the opposite of that.
3: I'm still confused by that, but I'm going to go with body odor.
2: Yes. Good. Exactly.
5: Yes.
2: After Shannon and HD tried to Oreo cookie cream shame you to vote for them. So body odor, that is number three.
5: I was with body odor.
2: I'm sorry. You were a body odor. Me and you. That's right. The trifling twins, E-Dog and Shannon, they were the ones that got voted down. Number four for me, I'm sure a lot of people take lying. Flat out. Don't you hate being lied to? Even if you're the liar, you become the lie-y. It doesn't feel good.
5: What about the stupid lies too, Freddie? Like lying for no apparent reason. You shouldn't lie anyway, but when you just lie because you woke up today and you want to lie, that lets me know that you're capable of any and everything.
2: Or you're lying and the person knows the truth, but they ask you questions. Like Chris Rock said, it's not so much the crime. It's you're going to say you committed the crime. That's what they want to know. So, yeah, lying for me, HD, that's number four.
5: So, even though liars are on my list, I'm going to go here. I'm going to go with inconsiderate people. Don't have consideration for anything that anyone might be doing in front of them, around them. Just people who are all about self, no matter what the circumstances are. So people who are inconsiderate and don't consider those around them.
2: I like that one. E-Dog, we got inconsiderate behavior from HD. You got lying from me. What's number four on your list of turnoffs?
6: Those are both very good ones, fellas. I'm going to expound on yours, Freddie.
2: Okay.
6: Lying, but specifically the liars that are loud and wrong.
2: Loud and wrong.
6: And then also too, like, yes, you can't reason with them, right? They just keep doubling down. Like, you'll say back to them, no, I'm pretty sure that this is X, Y, and Z, but then they'll double down on their initial take even louder. No, I'm telling you, it's like this. It's like, no, I know that for this is a fact that right. you are wrong. No, I'm telling you, this is how it is.
2: You dealt a couple of callers, haven't you?
5: I think we can combine E Dogs and Freddy's, like
2: pretty much loud and wrong liars.
5: Loud liars.
2: Yeah, I like his loud and wrong liars. I like that better because there's plenty of those. Everywhere, not just in sports, but everywhere. So, Shannon, we got two for loud and wrong liars. Uh-huh. That's for me, E-Dog. One for inconsiderate people. That's from HD. What's number four on your list?
7: You know what? We're going to wrap this up and make it loud liars because that was way too personal for Eric. So I'm going, loud liars for number four.
2: It was like something that happened recently.
5: he's living in a recent moment.
2: He really is.
1: Number five.
2: So we got our top four and top six turnoffs. We got number one, bad breath. Number two, on the phone too much, especially, let's say, if you're at the dinner table, everybody's going to be eating and having a conversation. Number three, body odor. Number four, not just liars, but loud liars, loud and wrong liars. That's at number four. So we're up to number five. HD, what's number five on your list of turnoffs part of our selection committee?
5: Procrastinators.
2: Oh, nice.
5: Mm. I'm going to get to it. I'm going to do it knowing damn well they're not going to get to it for another 5 or 6 days. Procrastination. Procrastinators, that's number five on my list.
2: Are you speaking from experience too?
5: Well, no, you know, I'm not talking about you.
2: I'm talking
5: about people. No, we're going to always be around people, but I know a lot of people who procrastinate.
2: Okay, so we got procrastination from HD. E-Dog was number five on your list of top turnoffs.
6: It's another one that might be a little personal, but...
2: Not a little. That's being a little pregnant.
6: Why you gotta bring up your exes all the time? Stop bringing up your exes. Don't compare this to your other, you know, ex or...
2: Bringing up the past, in other words.
6: You were the one that brought that up, that you get your haircut at Sport Clips, right? No, oh, that was the other guy. No, that was Dylan back in... What are we talking about? What is going on?
5: Very, very personal for E.
2: This is personal to the 25th power.
5: Yes.
2: Leave the past in the past, according to E-Dog, when it comes to that.
5: E-Dog is basically saying, why you keep bringing up this jive turkey?
2: Exactly.
5: When I'm here.
2: Leave this bull junk alone when it comes to E-Dog. So we got bringing up the past from Eric. We got HD of procrastination. Shannon was number five on your list of turnoffs.
7: Yeah, along the lines of what Eric said, but I'm going to go with crazy ex. If they had a crazy ex, I don't know, man, because I don't know if that dude, he's still not over you. So he or she may be outside stalking me, tracking me down now, stalking you down. You never know. Crazy ex. You never know. You could be going out to dinner, come home one day. Right. Who knows? You and Brentwood. I don't know. Things can change. So I just don't. I can't do it. I'm sorry. Crazy exes. I can't. If I know you got a crazy deranged ex, I can't deal with it. I'm not. I got to protect my peace. Okay. I protect my mentals and my chicken. You got a crazy ex. I just can't do it.
2: Like the song from Musique Soul Child, previous guests, a lot of I called you Pamela, Tanisha, Donna, or Alicia. I'm not like those previous cats. That's what Janet is telling me as far as that goes. That's good. I'm going to go selfish. Don't you just hate selfish people? Especially when moments that you can be unselfish and be very selfless and they make it all about them, no matter what, no matter who. So I'm going to go selfish as something that is a major, major turn off to me, especially when I married a woman who is the complete epitome of being unselfish. My wife Denise is probably too unselfish and selfless for her own good. And based on her husband, her road to heaven is sealed as far as that goes. So, Christine Lisi, break this tie. We got HD with procrastination, E-Dog bringing up the past, Shannon with crazy ex, and boy, he had a lot to say, and me with being selfish as a top turnoff at number five. So, Christine Lisi, where do you stand?
3: I have to go with selfish because if you're trying to make a good first impression and that's how you come off, once you get to know somebody, your true colors really come out. So I would go with selfish.
2: Okay. I didn't think so. I was going to win that one. So score one for Freddie.
5: No, that's a good one, Freddie.
2: Once in a while.
1: Number six.
2: All right. Last but not least, E-Dog. We're at number six of our top six turnoffs. We got bad breath, on the phone too much, body odor, loud liars, not just liars, loud and wrong liars, and number five, selfishness. So, E, what's number six on your list of top turnoffs?
6: I'd say my number six is, I mean, I feel like selfishness would be the same as this. So maybe this is bad. I was going to say narcissist, but I would, I'd say
2: selfish. Not selfish. Narcissist is different.
6: It's a little different?
2: Narcissism is different.
5: There is a pattern.
2: There really is. You need to write a book.
5: Tell us how you really feel about that ex-E.
2: You need to write a book.
6: And don't worry, she blocked me.
2: That's okay. Either way.
7: So she's no longer tracking your location.
2: Right.
6: I guess not. I don't know.
2: Either way, write the book, but protect the wild, the innocent, and the shuffle. Seriously, you need to write a book based on the last 20 minutes of this conversation.
5: Seriously.
2: No doubt. So we got narcissism from E-Dog, another personal problem. Shannon Penn was number six in your list of turnoffs.
7: Man, I really wanted to go with someone who's always negative. Like, why you always got to be negative all the time? Like, why I got to be rainy day? But I'm not going with that.
5: Okay. Well, actually,
7: I'm making the stand right now, once again, for trifling. I just can't let it go. I can't. I refuse
2: you just
7: to have you in my orbit, in my space, for you to be out here trifling. Like, look how you carrying yourself right now. Out here trifling. Out here being rude and disrespectful. Like, I brought you over to friend's house. You out here trifling, taking stuff home. Why you had to bring a to-go plate before you even had your main plate? You just straight up trifling.
5: I like that.
2: That sounds personal, too, from Shannon. My number six, and I think we can all agree that we've dealt with this either with a family member or a friend or just someone you just met. Not understanding boundaries, whether it's mental, physical, spatial, whatever. Don't you just love when you're at the supermarket or you're online at a store and you know somebody is really too close to you to the point that you can literally feel them breathing down your neck? And then you turn around, you look at them, and then they look at you like you're the crazy one. As far as that goes, I'm like, dude, unless we're sardines, back up off me now. So lack of boundaries, awareness involving that HD, that's number six on my list. And yes, that's a personal thing that happened recently in a supermarket.
5: Okay, I got to explain why I'm laughing so hard. Because, like, this is one thing I love about my wife. Like, we try to work on with our kids, like, everyday life stuff, even at the ages they are.
2: Right.
5: And sometimes, like, my wife, when you said boundaries, my wife hit her with the, back up, give me my space.
2: Thank you.
5: Understand my boundaries.
2: Exactly. We're not wearing the same outfit.
5: That's why I'm laughing right now.
2: We're not wearing the same outfit. What are you doing?
5: All right, so my number six is going to be people who take entirely too long to tell a story. Like, my brother, my sister, just get to the point. Like, you shouldn't be taking 10 to 15 minutes to tell me something you could have told me in 2 or 3 minutes. Just get to the point.
2: They need to go to the E-Dog School of Terror of the Story. Yeah, E-Dog mentioned the problem.
5: Don't drag it out.
2: And got right to it.
5: Just get to the meat and the potatoes.
2: And delivered.
7: And the most frustrating part is they hit you with the, to make a long story short.
5: Exactly.
7: And still make the story
5: it's
7: so long.
5: Still long. Exactly.
2: To make a long story longer in their case, not a short story longer. So Christine Lisi, once again, these are our top six turnoffs. This is number six. HD says, taking too long to tell a story. E-Dog says, narcissism. Shannon says, back on trifling. And me, I say lack of boundaries. Miss Christine Lisi, break the tie.
3: They're all very funny.
2: They are.
3: The no sense of personal space is especially funny.
5: Mm-hmm.
3: I'm going to go with narcissism because I think that kind of circles back to the selfishness. And again, like, as you get to know somebody better, their true colors come out. Because most of the time when you meet somebody,
2: yes,
3: they put on their best face.
2: Yeah. And in our business, we've met plenty of them.
3: Yes.
5: Yes, Lord.
2: I had a lot of people in that narcissist line in 22 years working at ESPN Radio. I'm thinking, man, if we didn't work together, I'd knock your behind out right now. So those are our top six of turnoffs part by the Freddie and Harry Selection Committee. Big ups to Shannon, E-Dog, HD, and Christy Lisi, our sports and anchor goddess, breaking the tie. Bad breath, number one. On the phone too much, number two. Body odor, number three. Loud and wrong liars, number four. Selfishness, number five. And being trifling. No, that was not it. Nice try, Shannon Penn. It wasn't being trifling. It was narcissism. That was number six. He pulled a Ron Burgundy on me. He knew I was going to look at the list.
7: Oh, man.
2: Well done. That's the first time I've been caught doing that, by the way.
6: I've never seen Shannon want something on this list more than trifling.
7: Because trifling people, I just can't deal with them. Mm-hmm. Like, you're disrespectful. You're inconsiderate.
2: Uh-huh.
7: Like, all of those things, man. What are you doing? What are you out here? What kind of life you out here trying to live?
2: We'll put it this way. We can put narcissistic trifling together. How's that? Feel better?
5: I like that.
2: Narcissistic trifling.
6: I'm good with it.
2: Okay. Narcissistic triflers. That's number six as far as that goes. So those are our top six turnoffs, part of Freddie and Harry and the selection committee. What is your biggest turnoff? Tell us about a time that you were really into someone, but they had that one flaw that they could not shake away from you. 888-SAY-ESPN, 888-729-3776. And is LeBron James being trifling, making us wait for his decision on where he's going to play next? That's next on Freddie and Harry, the Afternoon Cool on ESPN Radio, the ESPN app, and ESPN Plus.
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11: A better life with Dr. Sanjay Gupta.
12: They say consistency is key, but sometimes you just gotta switch it up. A new study out of Harvard School of Public Health found that varying your exercise routine could add years to your life. 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Now, an added benefit to changing things up is it can help you push through the plateau effect. 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And we know from previous research that specializing in any one sport at a young age can make someone actually more prone to injury. And as experts we talk to point out, even elite athletes switch up things with their workouts, making sure to target strength, cardio, flexibility, balance, and doing that every single week. I'm Dr. Sanjay Gupta, helping you live a better life.
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3: I'm Christine Lisi. A two-goal deficit with less than 11 minutes left? No problem when you have Lionel Messi. His eighth goal of the World Cup and 21st of his World Cup career, part of the 3-2 comeback win over Egypt for Argentina. Argentina will play Switzerland, the Switzerland-Colombia winner in the quarterfinals. The Swiss and Colombians are scoreless in the first half. In part of a busy offseason in Cleveland, Cavaliers locked in Donovan Mitchell through 2030, four-year, $273 million max extension. Cleveland continues contract talks with James Harden and remains in the running to land free agent LeBron James. The Cavs, a great fit for LeBron, believes ESPN's Monica McNutt.
5: When I look at where LeBron would take his talents next, I'm thinking of where he's going to have the least mileage in terms of games played and experience and the most youth around him that he can help move forward. I personally am a big fan of the full circle moment of it all, the storybook of it all. I think Donovan Mitchell is one of the better options in terms of superstars that are in their prime still that he could be paired with.
3: Lakers continue to actively pursue unrestricted free agent Jonathan Kuminga, but haven't yet given him an enticing enough contract to commit, reports ESPN's Anthony Slater.
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0: very much. He is Harry Douglas. I'm Freddie Coleman. Thanks for joining us on Sirius XM Channel 80, as well as tune in to Last Night. Speaking of play ESPN Radio, and don't forget about us on ESPN Plus. We're going to get to your biggest turnoff. We have the top six part of our selection committee. We can't wait to hear from you at 888-729-3776. In about 10 minutes, give or take a lie or two. But if it's Tuesday, nah. It's a two Dre day that is never a turnoff. Time for you to be more smarter involving Andre Snellings, always joining us in studio as an ESPN senior writer. Hit him on the social, Professor Driss, because he's not just a professor, he's a doctor, because that's what he do, and that's what he always going to do. So doctor, give me that turnoff news. We had our top six turnoffs that range from bad breath to being trifling as a narcissist and everywhere in between. What is the biggest turnoff for you, Dre?
1: All right, so if I was picking one on the list, I think it was y'all's number three, it would be body odor. I had a roommate when I was in college. He was a nice guy, but his odor made it so he couldn't be nice. You know what I'm saying? And, and you know, my friends are like, Harry, like your kids with bad breath. My friends were spraying Lysol in the room. I was like, bruh, they would spray him. I was like, you know.
0: What?
1: Like, I tried to be nice to him. So that would be probably mine. But I can't get off of this before.
0: Okay.
1: So you said inconsiderate. I believe you said selfish.
0: No, HD said inconsiderate.
1: Yeah, you said bad manners.
0: I said selfish.
1: HD said inconsiderate.
0: Yeah.
1: To me, those are all similar.
0: Okay.
1: And for this is letting y'all behind the camera a little bit. Freddie is like the nicest person that I know. You know what I'm saying? You're one of the nicest people that I know.
2: Literally.
1: But you know how Miss Christine brought in a dessert today? I was in studio and somebody that don't work in radio came and took a dessert from out there. Freddie lost his mind.
0: Man.
1: They was chasing the dude down the hallway. Freddie was like, I'm getting that man fired. So, like, when you said, like, selfish and bad manners, I know you meant that. I've never seen Freddie like that. And I was like, hey, don't get on this man bad side.
0: We had our own episode of NCIS Bristol in that situation.
1: Yeah.
0: Seriously.
3: We tracked him down.
2: Yeah, they finally figured out who it was.
0: Yes, he was trifling. We were tracking.
2: We're not gonna say your name on air, but you know who you are.
0: Mm-hmm.
2: And if you're walking through the hallways today,
0: and if you still work here, I'm gonna tell it.
1: Right.
0: I'm gonna tell it when it comes to that.
2: Now, Dre, speaking of turnoffs, is it a turn on or a turn off that Donovan Mitchell 4-year, $273 million when it comes to LeBron James?
0: Good question.
1: Yeah, I think it's kind of agnostic for LeBron. I think that so to me. This is my opinion. I think LeBron is waiting to see, can the Golden State Warriors make another move?
0: Okay.
1: I think that when Shams was first reporting that, hey, Draymond opted out of his deal, and the other thing he said was they're going to try to bring in Anthony Davis and LeBron. And the Washington Wizards said, hold up, bro. You know, like, no, my brother, you got to get your own. So they said no on Anthony Davis. And I really feel like LeBron is waiting to see, can the Warriors bring in another impact player? And if so, that might be where he would like to play. It's just my speculation. But if that doesn't happen, I think Cleveland, it might be the safe spot.
0: Sure.
1: And that's whether Donovan Mitchell was locked up or not, because they're a team that had talent. They had all-star caliber talent in every position but small forward. And LeBron could come in and be their small forward. And, of course, that's home. He's been there twice, brought a chip there.
0: Mm-hmm.
1: So I don't know if that's as exciting a destination for him, because
0: right.
1: He likes to tell the story and he may feel like I've already done what I needed to do in Cleveland. But if I was guessing, that's what I was guessing. And if I was guessing a team that just basketball wise, I think would be the best destination for him.
0: Mm-hmm.
1: But I don't think he'll go there because I don't think the market's big enough for him. I think it would be the Timberwolves because they traded away, from the front court to like really kind of solidify their perimeter.
0: Right.
1: And so just like LeBron can be the three, that man's 6'10", 250. He probably bigger than Julius Randle. So he could come in and be their four as well. So those are the three destinations that, to me, make the most sense.
0: Great stuff by Andre Snell, ESPN senior writer, joining us in studio each and every Tuesday because of 2 Dre Day on Freddie and Harry, the afternoon cool on ESPN Radio, the ESPN app, and ESPN Plus. If I tell you Giannis to Miami, Jaylen Brown to Philadelphia, even LaMelo Ball to Minnesota, or anything else, what was the best offseason move so far in the NBA?
1: So I think that Miami being able to bring in Giannis, is the it's the biggest move. It's the move where they were not in any way a contender yesterday. You bring in Giannis, and they would have to do some things to build around him, but they've shown in the past they can do that. He's the one player, I think, that comes in and makes a team a contender that was not before. I think that you could say that with Jaylen Brown, but it's an interesting case. Philadelphia is so enigmatic with Joel Embiid, and they had a base that they were starting to build already with Tyrese Maxey and B.J. Edgecombe. So I think Brown comes in there and improves their situation. So I guess I could say, you know, he makes them a contender when they weren't before. But I just think Giannis is a sea change difference. He just comes in and impacts everything on the court. And so I'll say he's the best of the moves.
2: So when you look at the Boston Celtics, you have Brad Stevens saying that, hey, we can't tie $70 million into two players. But then the owner comes out and said it's not about the financials. In your opinion, do you feel like that's kind of messy that these two guys aren't on the same page? And then also, when you look at a guy like Jaylen Brown who said there was no clarity and things are all over the place, does that back his claim when he's no longer in a Boston Celtics uniform?
1: Yeah, I mean, it certainly supports it that there could be mixed messaging. If even now, after the fact, they're giving mixed messages, it would suggest that maybe he wasn't getting the clarity he should have gotten beforehand. So, again... I don't know these people. I'm, you know what I'm saying? I'm not in Boston. I'm not Shams. I'm not an insider. So I'm not talking to them. But when I look at the situation, it seems like I think Stevens is telling the most truth. I think that you know, he had to be tactful with what he said.
0: Sure.
1: But that basically they looked up 2 years ago. And I think Wendy said something similar about this being a two-part thing. They looked up and they said, with the second apron, We're going to make this last run with Tatum and Brown and Kristaps Porzingis and Drew Holiday. And they won a chip. And they were like, all right, now we got to start tearing it down. And they had just signed Jaylen Brown to that max extension, that super max extension, at the time the biggest contract in NBA history. So they couldn't trade him then.
0: Sure.
1: But I think that he knew at the time they didn't want to get nothing for Jaylen Brown, which they would have if they let him walk away. And instead said, okay, we're going to keep him in place. They kept him last season. I think now he's like, we have to do part two. We got rid of Porzingis and Holiday. Now we have to get rid of Jaylen Brown, and we're going to build around Jason Tatum and have some flexibility. I think that's the reasoning. Now, if the owner says it's not because of the money, I think that maybe he's like, I'm rich. I could pay it. But because of the rules and the second apron and for the future flexibility of the franchise, I think that's the biggest reason that Jaylen's no longer a Celtic.
0: See, that's another reason why every Tuesday is not a Tuesday, is a two-Dre day.
1: Yeah. Hell yeah.
0: That means you are more smarter, courtesy of the doctor known as Andre Snellings, ESPN senior writer. A great, great follow on the socials at Professor Driz. We can't wait. We hope we're going to talk to you next Tuesday because you're going to Las Vegas for the Summer League. So I know you can't wait to go out there and see Darren Peterson, AJ DeBonta. It is going to be Valhalla for the good doctor known as Andre, my friend.
2: That boy's good. That boy's good.
0: Have a safe trip, Draymond. Always great to see you.
1: All right, fellas. Catch y'all next time.
0: So he gave us his biggest turnoff in terms of what our list was of the top six turnoffs. 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Tell us about a time you were really into somebody, but they had that one turnoff you just could not get past.
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3: So what was that time that you were really into someone, but they had a big turnoff, that one flaw you could not get past? He is Harry Douglas. I'm Freddie Coleman. It is the afternoon cool, known as Freddie and Harry. 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We had our Freddie and Harry selection committee, me, HD, Shannon Penn, E-Doc, Eric Hammond. We had our top six turnoffs. Bad breath was number one. On the phone too much, number two, stop laughing. Number three, body odor. Number four, loud and wrong liars. Number five, selfishness. And number six, being narcissistic and trifling. We put both those together to appease Shannon Penn and E-Doc Eric Hammond. What was that big turnoff when you were really into someone, but they had that turnoff you couldn't get past? Harry, not Harry Douglas, but Harry in Arizona. What was that for you, my friend?
4: Gentlemen, it's good to talk to you. Absolutely. It's Harry here. Listen, man, when you go to the club and a girl, you're vibing, everything's great, and the first thing they do is put their hands in your pockets. Gold diggers. I don't like the gold diggers. All they want is what you have. Hate that.
5: I ain't saying they don't want a gold digger.
4: They don't want to be cool. They just want your money.
3: Yeah, please do the Diane radio edit like from Blackish. That guy Jackson.
5: I would guess he does not like Young Miami song. Spin that.
3: Oh no. That would not be for Harry and Harry.
6: Was that Harry Kane?
3: It did sound like Harry Kane, didn't it?
5: Hi, Ray.
3: Now, if he broke on the chorus of Oasis Wonderwall, then that would have been him, as far as that goes.
6: Shannon's saying he's Australian. That's my bad.
7: He sounded like he was Australian or maybe from New Zealand.
5: Well, I would say this. My buddy that's from, goodness.

0: are you guys? Crack me up. But I want to ask you a question. You know what summer teeth are?
1: Mm-hmm. Some are there, some aren't.
0: Some are there, some aren't. Okay, that is my big thing. So when I was in the dating scene,
1: yeah.
0: I had met this guy down by the river. We're walking down by the river, and he had swollen gums, and I was like, oral hygiene. I can't do it. Can't do it. Can't do it. Oral hygiene, body odor. Nope. There was no second date. No.
1: I don't blame you, Miss Kells, because one of my friends who, he was a basketball coach, I'm not going to mention the area where he was in, he said, Freddie, they have summer teeth. I said, what are those? Some are there, some aren't. Brush them while you got them. I could not stop laughing. He lasted 1 year at that college before he went somewhere else.
2: Freddie, I think it's also safe to say that that young man with Miss Kelly didn't get no sweet potato casserole. Sure. With all the with that mouth being like that,
1: the only casserole he got was what we like to call a whole bunch of air casserole. Like she was gone. The only casserole he got.
2: Get on out of here, buddy.
1: Exactly. The fumes of her car was the casserole he got. Having that kind of bad teeth going on a date, for shame. One of my other favorites is Marshawn in Iowa. Marshawn, what was that turnoff that happened to you when you were really into someone and it was a turnoff that you could not get past?
3: Oh man, what's going on, my dogs? I had to literally think about this one, man, because it was like I had to deal with two of those. I had to deal with whoever said body odor, and I had to, you know, my thing is punctuation. You got to be punctual, especially when you first date. You know what I'm saying? So I had met a lady off Tinder, and you know we spent like 4 hours talking. So I the next day was Tuesday, so I'm like, I'm offering Taco Tuesday. She want to do Buffalo Wild Wings. Cool, I'm cool with that. I end up getting there. We scheduled it for 3:30. I got there at 3:26. Now, I'm black, so I'm not on time all the time. So I actually made this one. You know what I mean? So I sit there to 4:29.
1: Ooh.
3: No message back, no nothing. So she finally pulls up about 4:30, man, and she gets out. She wants to hug me, man. And I'm like, baby, if you want for Mary Jane, I'd be a little annoyed right now. You're an hour late, and then you get out of here. You smell like the reptile section at the zoo. Well, how reptiles. How do you smell like this?
2: She late. She doesn't smell good.
1: Hold on a second. He said she didn't just smell bad. She smelled like the reptile section at the zoo.
2: That's awful.
1: When you smell like gator and gecko, that can't be good.
2: And the iguanas.
1: Exactly. The Gila monsters, the salamanders. Man,
2: now that you think about it, Freddie, that's a pretty bad combination of smell.
1: Yeah. He got specific. No, she didn't smell like the zoo. She smelled like this part of the zoo.
2: The reptile section.
1: Snakes.
2: Ugh.
1: Exactly. Ugh. Sorry, I had to go there.
4: Real quick, as he mentioned, they tried to go on a first date. Like, what's an acceptable time if somebody's running late on a first date?
2: 10 minutes.
1: No more than 15.
2: Yep.
1: Because you're not there. If you're there after 15, I'm not going to be there.
2: Hello.
1: That's just how that goes. Thankfully, I never had that kind of problem. Keep weighing in. Your biggest turnoff, especially came to somebody that you were into at 888-729-3776. And was the World Cup by the U.S. a disappointing run? This is Freddie and Harry.
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12: I'm Christine Lisi. Lionel Messi scored his eighth goal of this year's World Cup, 21st of his World Cup career in the round of 16 match against Egypt. Argentina scored three unanswered goals in the 3-2 victory. We'll face the Switzerland-Colombia winner in the quarterfinals Saturday. The Swiss and Colombians scoreless at the half. NBA one down, one or maybe two to go in Cleveland. Cavaliers and guard Donovan Mitchell agreed to a four-year, $273 million max extension. Cavs continue contract discussions with James Harden and remain in the running for LeBron James. With Mitchell, Harden, Evan Mobley, Jared Allen, Cleveland is a perfect plug-and-play for LeBron, believes ESPN's Chinay Agwumike.
13: So when I look at the field and starting fives in Cleveland, and I'm LeBron James, and I love being at home, getting that home cooking, I might see like, oh, I can just insert myself at the three. We can play small ball with me at the four. We can go super big and play with me at the three. There are options here that might actually really work.
12: 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The injury could keep him out a month. Rehab deemed the likeliest option.
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18: Okay. 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

0: Her Douglas, I'm Freddie Coleman. Welcome to the best show on your radio. 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Don't forget about us on TuneIn. 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So what are our answers going to be to this question? How would we describe the World Cup run that the United States had that ended last night at the hands of Belgium? Losing 4-1. We'll give you exactly how we're going to feel and how we feel about that. That comes your way in a couple of minutes. But everybody wants to weigh in about our selection committee. We had the top six turnoffs involving our selection committee based on me, HD, Shannon Penn, and E-Dog Eric Handman. Bad breath was number one. On the phone too much, number two. Body odor, number three. Loud and wrong liars at number four. Lines bad enough. When you double down on it, makes it even worse. Number five, selfishness. And number six, being a narcissistic trifler. We combine both of those to help out E-Dog and Shannon Penn. So tell us that turnoff about the time that you were really into somebody, but they had that one turnoff you just could not get past. 888-SAY-ESPN, 888-729-3776. Alex in Seattle, what was yours?
1: Mi amigos, how we doing?
0: We're good, mi amigo. How are you, Alex?
1: Oh, man, I can't complain. It's sunny here in Seattle.
0: Nice.
1: But I'm a little on the younger side, so we do call it an ick. So, and it's not really a specific time and place for the ick. It's more of a general ick. And I'm young, so I like going out, you know, getting me a little drink with my girl, a little dancing at the club. But nothing drives me crazy that a grown-ass person, excuse my language.
0: No problem.
1: Can't control their liquor. Mm. You're telling me you're grown and you're over here hiccuping in my ear, stumbling all over me, crossing my boundaries, and at the end of the day, it's a double ick because their breath smell like 10 cans of bounce that ass.
2: That's a good one, though.
0: It is.
2: Like, people not having the ability to control their liquor. And that, Freddie, for me, that's always been one that can really annoy me to a level where I just don't want to be around certain people anymore. Like, when you continuously, and it's an episode, like, every time a person may drink something, you know it's going to go to that level. Mm-hmm. So you're like, oh, man, it's getting to that point.
0: Yeah.
2: It's ramping up. Let me go ahead and remove myself from this situation right now because I know how this person is going to act. Acting like they can't control their liquor. Maybe, because I've never experienced that, so maybe the liquor just takes them over. But if at some point you need to know, like, what's the stop point?
0: Right. The worst.
2: From your liquor intake.
0: Yeah. And then the worst, and I guarantee there are plenty of dudes and even dudettes out there who know exactly what I'm talking about. When you've had a chance to bounce in bars and you're around people who can't control their liquor and they're being meatheads about it, it is the worst, worst part of the night when you're bouncing at the front door, man, because... like Eric said about loud and wrong liars, there's no reasoning with stumbling, can't control liquor drunks, period.
2: Like, at what age, Freddie, like, at what age do you say, okay, this is my limit. I should know my limit, and I shouldn't go past it. Or does it even have an age?
0: I don't think it has an age. You know how many stumbling drunks that's still around at 50, 60, 70 years of age on planet Earth?
2: That's a great point.
0: Yeah. How many cookouts that we know we've been to where there's that one uncle... Or that one aunt, where you say to yourself, oh, they're going to marry again. Oh, they're going Uncle Jack again.
2: Or you just know by certain things that come out of their mouths.
0: Absolutely. That,
2: okay.
0: Yep.
2: They've had too much.
0: Yeah.
2: It's time to remove ourselves from this situation.
0: And they can be honest to a fault, but then the truth serum really makes them honest. Mm-mm-mm. That turns that cookout and that barbecue out, I can promise you. We all have one in our family, or you may be it in your family.
2: Hello.
0: Kali in California. Tell us about that time you're really into someone. And they had that turn off that you just could not get past.
3: Hey, look here. One love to you, brothers. Y'all got me crying laughing. Now, I'm going to tell you, those dirty fingernails and those dirty feet for no reason. You know, water goes down, not up, playboy. You can't be walking around smell like rotten kangaroo pouch. You just can't do it. It's a bad look. I mean, golly, you already smell like horse hiccup. I mean, what the heck are we doing?
2: He said a rotten kangaroo pouch. That is absurd.
0: My question to him would have been, how does he know? I'd rather don't want to know that answer. I really don't want to know that answer, because when you get specific like that, you may have experienced.
2: Yeah, you have experienced some things.
0: No one told you.
2: And for all my fellas out there, hey, guys, you're not going to be less masculine if you go get a pedicure or a manicure, guys. It's okay to groom yourself, take care of yourself. Freddie and Harry, we're not going to look at you any different. We're going to say, oh, man, like you are a man, because absolutely, you're taking care of your personal hygiene. You don't have black stuff underneath your nails. Your nails mm-hmm. aren't dirty. Your feet doesn't have those yeah. major calluses on them. Mm-hmm. Like, we're going to applaud you, because, see, that's what this show is also all about. It's about uplifting people.
0: Absolutely.
2: And helping them navigate this game of life, because it's already hard enough as it is.
0: No doubt. My dad worked on so many cars to last a lifetime. He never ate dinner with dirty fingernails. I mean, he was doing between flywheels, changing oils, turning over engines, transmissions. That man never came to the dinner table with dirt on his fingernails. Never.
2: You know why I say that, Freddie? Because for the longest, there was this stigma mm-hmm. that if men went and got their nails done or their feet done, yeah. they aren't real men. That's just yeah. not the case, ladies and gentlemen. Yeah. I just want to go ahead and put it out there. That's not the
0: yeah.
2: case.
0: Yeah. If you're taking care of yourself and you're taking pride in your appearance, that's not a female thing. That's a good thing.
2: That is a human being thing.
0: Absolutely. No doubt about it. Dustin in Arkansas. Woo pick. Dustin, what was that time that you were really into someone, but they had that one turn off that you said, nope, can't get past that?
4: One turn off, fellas. It was two turn offs in one night. Thankfully, I got my queen now, so I don't have to go through this dating thing. Love you, Raven. But I had a date with a woman, matched up, talked on the phone for a few weeks, and finally got together. I'm driving in the car with her, and she has a blatant disregard for using your turn signal. Oh, did that, man, like three times. I'm like, well, this is just a careless, awful person. And then she admits to getting so mad at her dog, who was about 1 year old at the time. She threw that poor little animal up against the wall in her anger. Animal cruelty and not being considerate to other drivers, put those two together, that's a terrible woman.
0: That's a terrible human being.
2: That is awful.
0: Absolutely. Although, by the way, Dustin and Raven, what a great named couple.
2: Mm-hmm.
0: If you're friends with them,
2: y'all should start the show.
5: It's Raven.
0: Yeah, that's so Raven. That's so Dustin. Seriously. Dustin and Raven.
6: I want to get back
5: Draven?
6: To this.
0: Dustin and Raven's fine.
5: That's a power Draven couple name.
0: No, Dustin and Raven's a power couple name.
2: So what'd you say, Shannon?
0: Don't compound that. No. Yeah.
6: Now, so Dustin brought up an interesting point here. So about folks using their turn signals. I'm sure everyone in this show absolutely uses their turn signals when they're driving, right, guys?
0: Or at least they should.
2: All right, guys. Okay, just relax for a second. For the most part, I would say 85% of the time I use my turn signal. Now, if you catch me and you see me anywhere driving, folks, the time that I might not use my turn signal is probably prior to that moment. I used it and people aren't letting me over. So I said, I'll fix this the next time I don't use it. So the drivers aren't angry and don't let me over, so I can just get over. I can catch them by surprise a little bit. That's the only time I might not use it, Freddie.
0: You can clearly tell that HD's been busted. And boy, what a convenient response he just had. That was well done. It was eloquent. It was delivered perfectly. You know why? Because you had practice.
2: You're not wrong. You're not wrong at all.
0: John in our nation's capital, Washington, D.C. at 888-729-3776. By the way, no judgment on you, HD. That's not what we do here. But John, what was the turn off that you were into someone, but they had that turn off and you just could not get past the big bad, John?
7: Hey, what's going on, guys?
0: What's going on?
7: Love your show.
0: Thank you, brother.
7: So, I'm a white guy now. You know, at the end of the day, if you come on a date and next thing you know, you're whiter than me, you have your little, you know, mannerisms or whatever the case may be, and it's a little corny. You're like, that's a little corny. I'm not feeling you right now. Are they, you know, try to not curse, but they come up with some other word. You're like, what? But anyways, love your show. Thanks, guys.
2: No, John, stay right there. So here's the question, John.
7: Oh, okay.
2: At moments that has happened to you, have you decided, you know what? I need a cup of hot cocoa. Has that led you to say, you know what, I need a cup of hot cocoa?
7: No, never. Never in my life. Take a shot right now. Take a shot.
2: Go ahead and be like our boy E-Dog, man. Get you some milk chocolate, dark chocolate, whatever kind of chocolate you need, man. Come
0: Spanish
2: on,
0: chocolate.
2: Spanish chocolate. It doesn't matter.
7: Maybe even ask him, like, hey, you need a shot? Just ask them, hey, you need a shot or something?
0: I can't get over the fact. This is why I love this show so much, and I love our callers. John was like, if you're wider than me,
5: what are we doing?
0: What are we doing?
2: You gotta go.
0: John, remember the story about Larry Bird? When someone put, hey, wait a minute. Wait, you can't put the white guy on me. Larry Bird was offended when they tried to put someone his skin color on him in the NBA. That was John in his day. He's like, wait a minute. No. We solved that problem. You can't be added to it. Oh, that's tremendous, John.
2: I can just picture how this goes, right? John's on a date. And if the young lady looks at John and says, that's bull honky.
5: Golly gee.
2: I think that qualifies. Bull honky, man. I think that qualifies, John.
8: Pal.
0: Chum. Oh, my goodness, John. God bless you. Transparency never is ever a problem here. But that was a new one. If you are wider than John in Washington, D.C., he says, I'm good. He's Harry Douglas.
2: Freddie, that's bull honky.
0: That's some bull junk. I'm Freddie Coleman.
5: My dad will have your ass.
0: Pal. It is Freddie and Harry, the afternoon cool, sort of, on ESPN Radio, the ESPN app and ESPN Plus, presented by Progressive Insurance. 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
9: The round of 16 continues to be the Achilles heel for Team USA. They wind up losing to Belgium 4-1.
10: They needed to be cleaner. They needed to be better. I think the team did, you know, fine. I mean, they beat the teams they were supposed to beat.
11: Why is so much hype behind it? They're not achieved anything.
0: So the United States wasn't a disappointing run. How would we describe their World Cup run that ended last night 4-1 to Belgium? And believe me, they were beaten early, late, and often on the pitch, trying to have a chance to survive in advance, and it did not happen. Before you hear what we have to say about the United States World Cup run, check out what Alejandro Moreno had to say as an ESPN soccer analyst. He was on a Sports Tonight this morning with Evan Cohen, Michelle Smallman, and Chris Canty. Catch that show each and every day, Monday through Friday, on ESPN Radio and ESPN 2 from 6, 8 to 10 a.m. Eastern Time. He says, as far as the United States and their aspirations, well,
12: I hope that as a federation, the United States doesn't just accept that this is who we are, that the United States is just doomed to essentially get out of the group stage and eventually lose in the round of 16 ahead of the quarterfinals. I hope that there is a bigger plan in place than that. But what I would say is that people, when the United States were winning matches, they, as it tends to happen in this country, the bandwagon got bigger and bigger and bigger and stronger and louder and louder, and everybody thought, well, this team is something. And what perhaps we all forgot, because maybe I was guilty of that as well, what we all forgot is that United States played against Belgium in March, not a decade ago, back in March. And back in March, this same Belgian team destroyed the United States 5-2 in Atlanta. And somehow we kind of dismissed that and said, ah, USA, baby, America, number one.
2: Well, I would say this for Alejandro Moreno. It's our job as fans to continue to be on the wagon and build and have, you know, dreams and aspirations that the U.S. national men's team could propel and move forward past the round of 16. I don't think it's anything wrong with that. Now, here's what I would say for the national team. You can't get complacent, or when the biggest moment arises, you can't have the typhoons that we've seen them have from start to finish in that ball game. Defending, they were horrible. Offensively, they were horrible. And Belgium on paper, and then also from a physical standpoint, just displayed that they were the better ball club. Now, I get that point, what Moreno is saying, because not too long ago we played Belgium and they beat us by 3 goals. But at the same time, you know, we, in the first half throughout the World Cup, have been one of the best teams, if not the best team, at scoring goals and forcing the issue to our opponent. Now, on the flip side of that, it's not like we played some of the upper echelon teams and the top dogs, but I firmly believe versus Belgium, we were shell-shocked. And I don't think we were prepared to the readiness to sustain a win versus a team as quality as Belgium, because they are nationally ranked, Freddie.
0: Right.
2: But also the mistakes. You can't have these mistakes, and they weren't minor ones. They were massive ones. You can't tie the ball game up 1-1 on a free kick by Malik Tillman and then 61 seconds later give up a goal. You can't have your goalie come out from the goal area and kick the ground and then give up a goal, and now you're down 3-1. We aren't strong like that to be down 3-1 versus Belgium, like we seen Argentina down 2-0 today versus Egypt and came back with 11 minutes to go in regulation time, not the extra time, and scored three goals. So if you're going to be in these situations, you have to be on your P's and Q's. You have to dot your I's, cross your T's, but you don't have room for error. And that was a problem, in my opinion, for the U.S. national team yesterday versus Belgium. They made mistakes from start to finish across the board, Freddie.
0: Here's how I would describe, and I love what you said in terms of that moment being there and they were not ready and being right for the moment against a team, as Alejandro Moreno said, kicked their behind and took names not too long ago early this year, before they met yesterday. What you said and what he said is on point. But here's how I would describe the United States World Cup run with these three words. Now you know. If you didn't know before, you definitely know now what it's going to take, or where do you have to be to get to a certain level to even have a team look at you and say, yeah, they're a threat. Belgium did not look at the United States as a threat. The way they played early, I was going to say, you can't hang with us. Yeah, you're playing in your home stadiums. You got the fans behind you. I love Take Me Home Country Roads as much as you do the John Denver song in Belgium. But when they went out there, there was purpose. There was a plan. There was an attack. That's where the United States has to be. Now, I'm not criticizing their coach. I thought the coach's game plan was on point to go against a team like Belgium. But if you don't have that kind of skill level, now you know what it's going to take. Yeah, Christian Pulisic is no question one of the best players. The best player in the United States, probably one of a top 30 player in the world. But if you have to know what to do, then you need a top 10, top 5 player. Will that ever happen involving United States soccer? Well, only the future knows. Right now, the future's not telling. But you look at England, for example. They have two of the top 10 players in the world. When you got Harry Kane on one side, one of the best strikers, and hey, dude, the man who scored the first two goals, maybe the best two-way forward in the world. The United States doesn't possess that. That's why I say now you know. You love to see what other teams have and say, man, if we can get to that kind of skill level where we have two or three players that you have to worry about and reduce the pressure on our main guy, that way we need that main guy to step up, like Leo Messi today for Argentina, like Mbappe for France, like Harry Kane from England, that's where the United States. That's what I mean, now you know. You see how these other teams are constructed, and it's not just one guy you got to think of. You got to think of three and four guys, because that kind of gravity that main superstar possesses, the other guys know exactly how to float around that gravity and make sure that all that pressure does not just stay with him to produce.
2: Well, Freddie, I love one of the things that you said earlier within the show is that, hey, don't think that you are the only one that understands that, hey, we got to get better and move forward, because other teams are getting better. So, Freddie, when I look at Congo, Dominican Republic, and how England, like late in that ball game, had to figure out how to win it. Otherwise, they were going to be knocked out. When I look at Cape Verde going against Argentina and how they could have easily won that matchup. When I look at Senegal going against Belgium, and in actual reality, man, I don't know how they lost that matchup. Everyone else is continuously getting better and better and better. So for the U.S. national team, men's wise, that is, you better be on your P's and Q's.
0: Yeah.
2: But I do believe, Freddie, it comes down to what you just said as well, too. When you look at all those other squads and they have these bona fide national players, I won't say national, but universal players.
0: Sure.
2: We don't have that. And to be honest, we don't have anything close to it.
0: The athleticism gets scarier with soccer in a good way. Prime example, go Google Mexico versus England from Sunday. The athleticism of both of those teams was magnificent to watch. Plays being made everywhere. Guys keeping guys from making plays everywhere. It was such a physical, fast game. You said to yourself, wow, that's what that looks like. And that wasn't a final. But it played out like a final, with England taking on Mexico and finding a way to win that game. That's why I say now you know if you're the United States. If you didn't know it before, this World Cup, this time around, should show exactly what kind of space is between you and those top teams, and what can you do to close that gap between now and 2020.
2: Well, and I would say also the match that we've seen today, when you look at Egypt versus Argentina, that was another one. And then, Freddie, just watching France and how precise they are with everything that they do, what I feel like personally is the best player in the world. I get it. Messi's right below Mbappe, in my opinion, right now. He's also younger, too, y'all. So bear with me when I say those kind of words. But just the precision that they play with, the belief that they have, and their best player, Mbappe, they won 1-0 in their last match, the round of 16.
0: Yeah.
2: Their best player scored that one goal. And it's the same thing when you're looking at Norway with Holland, when you're looking at Harry Kane with England, when you're looking at Argentina and Messi. We just don't have that for our USA team. But I'm interested to see, because there are a lot of people in this country that love soccer.
0: Absolutely.
2: Trust me, there's a reason why Mr. Arthur Blank has a soccer team in Atlanta. His son, Josh Blank, plays soccer, loves soccer. That's a major reason why. So there are a lot of people in this country that love soccer, but how do we get over that hump so it's not 2026, it's not 2022, it's not 2014, it's not 2010, where we're only ended up in the round of 16 and not moving forward to the quarterfinals with an opportunity to be World Cup champions.
0: Great stuff by my man Harry Douglas in Minnesota, the HDouglas83. I'm Freddie Coleman. You can hit me up at Coleman ESPN. It's the afternoon cool, known as Freddie and Harry on ESPN Radio, the ESPN app, SiriusXM Channel 80, and don't forget about us on ESPN Plus. So we know how much money is being made in soccer. Along the lines of Donovan Mitchell making that kind of money in the NBA from the Cleveland Cavaliers, a four-year, $270 million-plus extension. How much of that can impact his potential new teammate, LeBron James, to join Cleveland? We'll get to that, but Harry has this word for you that you need to get, courtesy of Granger.
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21: For more than a decade, the Environmental Working Group has put out a list of the so-called Dirty Dozen. These are the non-organic produce contaminated with the highest levels of pesticides. Well, this year, spinach topped the list, followed by kale, collard, mustard greens, strawberries, grapes, nectarines, peaches, cherries, apples, blackberries, pears, potatoes, and blueberries. Now, all these fruits and vegetables are part of a healthy diet, so no one is saying you shouldn't eat them. Point is, though, you could consider buying these items organic if and when you can, and then taking extra care when you wash them. The FDA recommends rinsing all fruits and vegetables, even the ones that are organic, under running water that is slightly warmer than room temperature. Don't use soap, bleach, or any fancy produce washes. I'm Dr. Sanjay Gupta, helping you live a better life.
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26: I'm Christine Lisi. Lionel Messi put on his Superman cape once again for Argentina. He helped his team rally from a two-goal deficit with only 11 minutes to play to beat Egypt in the round of 16 at the World Cup 3-2. His eighth goal of this year's tournament in the 82nd minute did tie the score at 2. Argentina faces the winner of Colombia and Switzerland in the quarterfinals Saturday. The Swiss and Colombians are scoreless in the 71st minute. Meantime, the U.S. men's national team left to think about what might have been in the aftermath of the loss to Belgium in the round of 16. Was this tournament a success for the Americans? Apple TV MLS analyst Danny Higginbottom.
27: This is purely my opinion. They've not exceeded expectations. They have probably got to the point where I thought they were going to get to. But I do believe when I look at the U.S. men's national team, there should be greater progression because there are some wonderful players.
26: Danny on the Rich Eisen Show. Major League Baseball reduced the suspension of Nationals pitcher Cade Cavalli from 7 to 5 games for his role in last Tuesday's brawl in Boston. Pirates rookie shortstop Connor Griffin expected to miss 8 to 10 weeks with a left ring finger injury.
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0: Donovan Mitchell gets his money. What does that mean for LeBron James maybe being his teammate and back in Cleveland for a third time? It is the Afternoon Cool edition of Freddie and Harry. Thank you very much. He is Harry Duggs. I'm Freddie Coleman on SiriusXM Channel 80, as well as tune in, tell that smart speaker to play ESPN Radio. And don't forget about us on ESPN Plus, a new 4-year extension for Donovan Mitchell. He and the Cavaliers agreed to a $273 million extension. Now, if Donovan Mitchell could have wanted more money, he would have gotten it next summer if he wanted to wait. It would have been an additional season worth an extra $80 million on the deal that would have totaled 5 years, $353 million. That's what Shams Charania and Bobby Marks were reporting from ESPN. HD, he wanted to commit to a long-term extension the first day he was eligible for a new contract, and also to really put in place his pledge to Cleveland as a city. He was ensuring that the organization with the guaranteed money ahead of 2027 player option, which now gets replaced by the new deal. I wonder how much of this could be influenced or will influence whatever decision LeBron James is going to make, what his new destination is going to be.
1: Yeah, Freddie, you look at the last 2 years for the Cleveland Cavaliers. If I'm not mistaken, they had the number one seed a year ago, correct?
0: You're correct.
1: In the Eastern Conference.
0: You're correct.
1: But then this season, 2025, 2026, they were able to have the 4 seed, 1 game out of the 3 seed, which the Knicks got. But they got swept in the Eastern Conference Finals. So a sad face amongst Cleveland, because you say to yourself, if we're going to lose, at least can we take it to 7 games or 6 games? That was not the case.
0: Or even 5.
1: But, at least 5. Donovan Mitchell banged up a little bit, but we know what he can do as an individual. I think the next step for him from a game standpoint is how much better can you make those around you? And when you look at Cleveland and then you attach LeBron James to it, I think it's going to come down to how much does he trust, number one, the best player on the team, Donovan Mitchell. How much does he feels that he can trust James Harden? And then everyone else that surrounds those two guys. I get it, Evan Mobley is a pivotal piece in what they want to accomplish or try to accomplish. But Donovan Mitchell is the head of the snake right now in Cleveland. He's the best player. He's the face of the franchise. And rightfully so, he deserves this extension and this money. But when it comes to LeBron James, if he's going to return to Cleveland another time, how much does he trust Donovan Mitchell being the best player? And a lot of people may ask, can he be the best player on a championship team? I believe he can, but now it's all about pushing through and showing everyone that you can do it. Because a lot of people can say a lot of different things, but can you actually show that you can be that guy on a championship team? But LeBron James, as far as him, we know he's from Ohio. He started with the Cleveland Cavaliers. He left, went to Miami, went back, won a championship, and brought that franchise, the only championship in their history. And is he going to go back and do it again? If I had to bet right now, I would say Cleveland is the leader. Because if you're going to document everything that you have going on, and if this is the last season for LeBron James, why not do that with an organization that you started with, you won a championship with, and also in the state where you grew up?
0: And you can rely on a guy like LeBron James to show you how. Because Donovan Mitchell right now does not have that on his basketball team. And everybody said, well, James Harden is there. Like I said, they need somebody to show him how. James Harden is going to be in the in the Basketball Hall of Fame. There's no doubt about that. We've seen James Harden have terrific performances, but then the playoffs roll around, and sometimes you just can't scratch it when it comes to James Harden, and you just can't trust it. They're going to pay him money, 2-year contract. It's going to be in excess of a lot of money because James Harden is going to get paid, and I'm not against that. If someone's going to pay for your services a king's ransom, then you demand that ransom knowing you're going to get it if you're James Harden. That doesn't mean that this pairing is going to work properly to be a championship kind of team and not have the moment completely take advantage of them. Prime example, Game 1 against the New York Knicks. You cannot have a team with two guys named Donovan Mitchell and James Harden and you blow a 22-point lead with less than 8 minutes to play. In the fourth quarter against one of your contemporaries. Because that's where the argument with me comes with Donovan Mitchell. As much as I love Spider, is he enough of a guy as a franchise player that you believe he can be a leader in a championship? Because I look at his contemporaries who have been able to do it. Jalen Brunson, New York Knicks, which is a team he really wished would give him the money, but that's not happening because he grew up a New York Knicks fan. Or another contemporary last year that outplayed him called Tyrese Halliburton of the Indiana Pacers, who went into his building and beat him 3 different times in that playoff series with the Indiana Pacers. Game 1, Game 2, and Game 5. If you're going to be a player that teams can build around, You don't lose to Tyrese Halliburton. We have home court advantage and a number one seed. You don't lose to Jalen Brunson and the New York Knicks. We have a 22-point lead in game one after the Knicks have been rested, and you had a chance to kind of flip that series. You don't have somebody help you out in game seven on the road versus Cade Cunningham. That's the Donovan Mitchell I want to see. He said, guys, give me the ball and get the bleep out of my way. I got this. And he attacked Detroit on the road in game seven and sent them packing and sent them on their way. But that's been too few and far between, which really means that if you're LeBron James, you believe you can help out anybody win a championship, you may not have a more perfect student to help do that when it comes to a guy who's gotten a big contract from the Cleveland Cavaliers.
1: And they do have what LeBron James loves when he's successful within whatever organization that he is, Freddie. They have guys on the perimeter that can shoot the basketball. Evan Mobley, he's a big. He can stretch the floor. Sam Merrill, someone that they signed back, he can stretch the floor. Donovan Mitchell can stretch the floor. James Harden can stretch the floor. So they do have a recipe for which LeBron James has had each place he has had success. Now it's all about going out there and actually executing that. And does LeBron James, through his lenses, see that this is a destination where I feel like I can potentially go out on top if this is going to be my last season playing basketball?
0: Are you giving up on LeBron James going to Philadelphia then?
1: No, I'm not giving up on it. There's still hope. There's still hope.
0: There's still hope?
1: Yeah, okay. There's still hope.
0: What's the hope then?
1: Tyrese Maxey.
0: Another contemporary of Donovan Mitchell.
1: Well, he has that relationship with Tyrese Maxey, and we've heard Rich Paul say, hey, one of the reasons that LeBron James would like to go to Philadelphia, if that's the case, is the relationship that he does have with Tyrese Maxey. My thing about Cleveland and Philadelphia, like, when you bring up the Philadelphia 76ers and LeBron potentially going there, you've heard a lot of people say, well, there's only one basketball. Well, okay, last time I checked, there are guys that want the basketball in Cleveland, too. Sure. And there's only one basketball. So don't say it for one organization and not say it for the other organization.
0: Yeah. I never worry about great players figuring that out. I never do. Because they usually do. Anytime you put great players next to each other, they're not worried about who gets more chance to touch the seams on the basketball.
1: You mean LeBron James that went down to Miami with D-Wade, with Chris Bosh, Ray Allen, all those guys, and he figured it out?
0: Yeah. Or the same LeBron James went back to Cleveland and they bring in Kevin Love and Kyrie Irving. Other than Golden State getting in their way, they figured it out. When Kevin Durant went to the Golden State Warriors, with Steph Curry and Klay Thompson, they figured it out. Great players always understand what's the end game for me to help win a championship. Now, if you're the main option, and guys are trying to fight for the basketball, they're nowhere near your orbit, then yeah, there's going to be a problem. You don't want to have a guy thinking he has superstar manners and he costs $5.99 at Denny's. That's not the kind of guy you should be fighting with if you're a superstar. If your other superstar, it's okay. When it's your turn, it's your turn. When it's mine, but we can make this work together. That shouldn't be an issue, because I guarantee you, if I'm James Harden, I'm tired of flaming out in the playoffs. I'm tired of them. When we don't win in the playoffs, everybody's pointing the finger at me, because they should point the finger at me. He has way too much ability to see what we've seen constantly, no matter what team he's been on. If anybody needs maybe LeBron James to help him more than anybody else, maybe James Harden needs LeBron James more than Donovan Mitchell needs it. Because I know if I'm James Harden, I'm thinking, man, okay, LeBron, I play in Olympic teams. I play in other teams. There's got to be a secret sauce. And the secret sauce is be you. But how do you be you in those key moments? And to this point, James Harden has not been able to figure that out more than Donovan Mitchell.
1: I think also, you know, because if you acquire LeBron James, right, you're not saying that, man, LeBron James is going to be our best defender. He's going to lock people down 24/7. That's not why you're acquiring LeBron James, in my opinion. You're acquiring him because he is a very cerebral basketball player. He has that winning DNA, and he can help on the court as well as off the court. That's the thing about him being with the Los Angeles Lakers. It was all about passing the keys, passing the torch to the next person. They thought it was going to be Anthony Davis. It didn't end up being AD. Now they went with Luka. LeBron James is no longer in Los Angeles. But if he joins the Cleveland Cavaliers, it's about how LeBron and how can he assist Donovan Mitchell, like you mentioned, and James Harden. I would even throw Evan Mobley in the context as well, Freddie. How can he get those two young players and Donovan Mitchell and Evan Mobley to coexist from a winning standpoint, where they're playing in the Eastern Conference Finals and winning games, to potentially go to an NBA Finals with a chance to bring the second championship to the Cleveland Cavaliers organization?
0: Well, we'll see if the land is for LeBron for a third time based on Donovan Mitchell signing today. What that can mean for LeBron, either going back or not going back to Cleveland. Real quick, World Cup update. Round of 16 matchup happening in Vancouver, British Columbia. No score in the 82nd minute between Switzerland and Colombia. The winner of that game will take on Argentina, who was down 2-0 in the 79th minute, and they scored 3 goals in 11 minutes to steal that game away from Egypt and advance to the quarterfinals. They will take on the winner, Switzerland versus Colombia, that game in the 83rd minute. Still no score in that round of 16 game in Vancouver. So we go from that football to American football. Who does HD have in his top five when it comes to off-season additions? Hear it next and be entertained and be bewildered, maybe at the same time, on the Afternoon Cool, known as Freddie and Harry, presented by Progressive Insurance on ESPN Radio, the ESPN app, and ESPN Plus.
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21: A better life with Dr. Sanjay Gupta.
22: A colleague of mine went to a meeting of the primetime seniors the other week. There are programs like this all over the country for people in their 60s, 70s, 80s, and beyond to stay active. It's not just something to keep older folks busy. It helps to keep their bodies in shape and their brains sharp. Showing up with a good attitude is a must, and research shows that having the right mindset actually does lead to better physical aging. So if you need some suggestions to boost your positivity, experts we talked to recommended focusing on goals, which can boost your confidence. Practice gratitude, they said. One of the seniors my colleague met told her that just waking up in the morning is, quote, better than the alternative. That's true. Focus on the things you can control. Diet and exercise. And very importantly, surround yourself with positive people, because that can be contagious. I'm Dr. Sanjay Gupta, helping you live a better life.
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2: 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You're going to blink your eyes and summer's going to be over and the fall is going to be here. 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
1: 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The top five offseason additions.
2: Best part about this is I let HD get the cooking. I stay out of the kitchen. I just have a knife and a fork and a kerchief and a plate, and I'm ready to eat just like y'all. So, Chef Harry, get it going with
1: number five.
10: Number five, my top five offseason additions. I'm going to start with the Los Angeles Rams going into the secondary, going to get Trent McDuffie, making a trade with the Kansas City Chiefs. This is a guy that's a multiple Super Bowl champion, all pro, a guy that can play inside, outside. But I go back to that NFC Championship game last year when they played against the Seattle Seahawks. And Sam Darnold threw for over 300 yards and carved them up left and right. They went and upgraded their secondary with a guy who's the jack of all trades. So I really love this move for the Los Angeles Rams. A little spoiler alert. This might not be the first time or the last time, I would say, you actually hearing the Rams on this list. But Trent McDuffie, number five on my list.
1: Number four.
10: Number four. Let's go to a team in the AFC West, the Denver Broncos. They were missing offensively a spark plug, a guy that can beat you short, intermediate, deep, that's also a crisp route runner, and also at the blink of an eye can take a 5-yard pass, 75 yards for a touchdown.

0: Jim Harbaugh to the Los Angeles Chargers, and we've seen that defense be one of the better ones amongst the National Football League. But the thing that stands out to the most for me is the ability to develop talent and always exploit their strengths and not their weaknesses. I believe he's going to get this Baltimore Ravens defense playing better than they have been the last 2 years ago, and they're going to get back to playing Baltimore Ravens defense on that side of the football because of Jesse Minter. That's why I have him number three on my list.
1: Number two,
0: let's go to the New England Patriots. We got a pairing that was once together with the Tennessee Titans. Mike Vrabel, A.J. Brown. A.J. Brown is my player number two on the list for this week. You're talking about a guy that can also beat you short, intermediate, deep. A big body wide receiver that can make contested catches, that can take a slant 75 yards to the house as well. But we all know he can catch those 50-50 balls as well. Drake May, a quarterback, is going to be the most accurate quarterback that he's going to play with within his career. That's why I have A.J. Brown at number two on my list.
1: Number one.
0: I told you, at number five, the Los Angeles Rams, you're going to hear more about them. Well, Myles Garrett, a guy that now has a single-season record in sacking a quarterback in a season because he had 23 last year. Yes, the defensive player of the year. He was also traded to the Los Angeles Rams to bolster that defense. I can only imagine what it's going to look like week one to start the season, but I pretty much have an idea what it's going to look like with Myles Garrett sacking the quarterback frequently and offensive coordinators trying to game plan so he does not wreck the game. So at number five, you have Trent McDuffie. For the Los Angeles Rams. At number four, you have Jalen Waddle for the Denver Broncos. At number three, you have Jesse Minter, head coach for the Baltimore Ravens. At number two, you have A.J. Brown, wide receiver for the New England Patriots. And then the number one spot goes to defensive end Myles Garrett, who can play multiple spots amongst the defensive line for the Los Angeles Rams.
2: I think the most impactful out of the choices you made is at number three, because Lamar Jackson pushed out John Harbaugh and they brought in Jesse Minter. He has the power of this organization, meaning Lamar Jackson. Jesse Minter believes he can get the most out of him as a two-time MVP, HD, to be a championship quarterback. Lamar Jackson is counting on that because the guy that flipped an entire offense for him, Lamar Jackson, I want to play for that guy anymore, and John Harbaugh.
0: I would also say for a quarterback like Lamar Jackson, who's gotten better every single year, having a better defense is going to be beneficial for the offensive side of football, especially at the quarterback position.
2: We'll see exactly how that's going to work out with year one after J.H., after John Harbaugh in Baltimore. He is Harry Douglas. I'm Freddie Coleman. It's the Afternoon Cool, known as Freddie and Harry. And we can't wait to hear what HD has to say about the mixed messages involving the Celtics trading Jaylen Brown. That has something to do with or not with money. This is ESPN Radio, the ESPN app, and ESPN Plus.
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1: A better life with Dr. Sanjay Gupta.
2: Osteoporosis affects millions of people in the United States and around the world. It's a disease that basically causes someone's bones to become weak, brittle, and porous, which can increase their risk of fractures. Now, the good news here is there are things you can do other than, or in addition to, taking medications to prevent fractures before it's too late. One is to up your intake of calcium and vitamin D. You also want to eat more protein. One functional medicine dietitian told us that that helps build muscle, and if you're building muscle strength, then you are also building bone strength. You want to be mindful of your workouts. The best ways to build bone density, one therapist told us, are going to be resistance exercises like lifting weights, and also exercises that make your bones take a bit of an impact, such as jumping or even running, just loading the bones a little bit more. I'm Dr. Sanjay Gupta, helping you live a better life.
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7: I'm Christine Lisi. What a comeback for Lionel Messi in Argentina today. Rallied from a 2-goal deficit with less than 11 minutes left, thanks in part to Messi's 8th goal of this World Cup and 21st of his World Cup career. Argentina defeated Egypt 3-2 in the round of 16. Will face the Colombia-Switzerland winner in the quarterfinals. The Swiss and Colombians still scoreless in extra time. NBA Cavaliers accomplished one big offseason priority as guard Donovan Mitchell agreed to a 4-year, $273 million max extension. So with Mitchell taking care of, James Harden continues to negotiate with the Cavs, notes ESPN's Brian Windhorst.
8: James Harden, like quite a few players in the league, is waiting for LeBron James' decision. And if it would help the Cavs funnel more money to LeBron, I think James Harden is willing to change the terms of his contract. Not necessarily less guaranteed money. What the Cavs are trying to achieve is get enough money underneath the second apron that they can add LeBron potentially for more than the minimum.
7: Cleveland, one of several suitors for LeBron James. Pirates rookie shortstop Connor Griffin expected to miss 8 to 10 weeks with a left ring finger injury.
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12: It's Love Friday.
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12: 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Miss Elizabeth. Love Friday.
11: Dead on impersonation of Macho Man Savage by Rapping Rodney.
14: You know that I'm the cream of the crop.
15: Step into a Slim Jim. Oh, yeah.
11: Pretty good by you, by the way. When he first appeared on the scene,
16: he made me like Slim Jims, though.
11: Oh, really?
14: The cream of the crop!
16: I mean...
11: You care to expand?
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16: Yeah.
11: Very slim.
16: Russell in Florida.
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0: Marcus, I'm Freddie Coleman. When you put us together, you're the best show on your radio. It is the Afternoon Cool. You know that's Freddie and Harry, and we is here. Presented by Progressive Insurance. Thanks for joining us on the ESPN app, SiriusXM Channel 80, as well as TuneIn. Do not forget to tell that smart speaker to play ESPN Radio. We have not forgotten about you. We never forget about you. At 888-SAY-ESPN, 888-729-3776. Our Freddie and Harry selection committee had the top six turnoffs. If you missed it, don't fret. You can download the podcast, number one, or you can wait to hear the top six in about 25 minutes. And then give us that one turnoff where you wanted to get close to somebody or be around somebody, but that turnoff was too much for you to ignore. 888-729-3776. And plenty of Celtics fans, they've been turned off by Jaylen Brown being traded to the Philadelphia 76ers by that organization. And Brad Stevens, the president of basketball operations for the Boston Celtics. Now, HD was not on the show yesterday, but he's on the show today. He has not had a chance to react to why Brad Stevens said now the time was right to trade Jaylen Brown to the Philadelphia 76ers.
1: When I looked at our team and I looked at where the league was heading, looked at the way that we've finished the last couple years, and also looked at the unbelievable way we've played in the regular season in the last couple years, the path looked a little bit more challenging to me. I might be wrong. I'm not going to stand up here and be defensive about that. But the path looked a little bit more challenging with 70% of our cap and such a high percent of our usage tied into two players. And the reality in this era and in this day and age of the NBA, and you could see it obviously with the last couple of champions and some of the teams that were at the very top of the league, when it was all said and done at the end of this year, is that you have to do a great job and you have to have the optionality to do a great job of building out depth that can hopefully replace the irreplaceable individual. And that's not an easy thing to do.
2: Here's the thing about what Brad Stevens just said. Yes, when you have two players of the caliber of Jason Tatum and also Jaylen Brown, when it comes time to give those guys the money that they deserve, especially when they win an NBA championship, yes, they're going to take up a bulk of your cap. 70% to be exact, like you heard in that soundbite from Brad Stevens. Here's my only issue, Freddie, and I still have this. It wasn't too long ago these guys were able to win an NBA championship. And then prior to that, they were in an NBA championship, although they lost to Steph Curry and the Golden State Warriors. When you have multiple trips to an Eastern Conference Finals, and even though they might not be the best of friends off of the court, they show on the court that they can make it work and you can win at the highest level. Mm-hmm. I think now I'm going to put it on myself as a front office executive to say, you know what? Let me find some diamonds in the rough like Sam Presti has been able to do in Oklahoma City, and surround these players with some young talent that we can hopefully develop to become better players and assist these guys in quest to trying to win another NBA championship. Now, also, yeah, we know Jaylen Brown was going to be eligible for an extension, which probably would have been $70 million per year. Not probably, it would have been $70 million per year, if not more. But at the same time, and this is the thing that I've been harping on the last few weeks, Freddie, there's no handbook or rule book that says that you had to offer him that extension. But this is the route that they chose, right? They chose to trade Jaylen Brown. And my thing is that if you're getting back in that trade, Giannis Antetokounmpo, damn it, let's do that trade left and right. But you're getting back two first-round draft picks, two second-round draft picks, and Paul George. And the reason why I'm not sold on Paul George right now, over the last 6 to 7 years, Paul George has played in 60 games or more one time.
0: Right.
2: One single time. On top of, he's going to make for 2026-27 over $50 million. The next following year, which is a player option, he's going to opt into that. I don't know how many players is going to opt out of making $55-plus million. So I don't understand the logic. And then when you get the owner, Bill Chisholm, who says this, Freddie Coleman?
3: I think we have the best front office in the NBA, and they put in their work, and they came to the conclusion this was the best way for us to win, and that's the mandate, is to win. I just have to keep saying that. There's no, we'll spend whatever it takes to do that. The mandate is to win, and this was, and Brad and his team came with a recommendation. This is the way we're gonna win. And I looked at it, and I had the same reaction. I was like, wow, this is the fan in me. Like, it was really tough. And then recognizing, and I said this, you know, back in the fall, like, I recognize that I have accountability, and I'm accountable for it. Brad's accountable to me for it, and his team's accountable to him, but the mandate here was to win.
2: And he also went on to say that it's not about financials.
4: I know.
2: Right, which is weird to me because you have the president of basketball operations saying one thing, and then you as the owner saying another thing. Here's who I think, when it's all said and done, who could end up being the fish that's pushed out of the organization.
0: Okay.
2: Because if the owner feels like Brad Stevens is a guy who has a really good track record, but they had to let go one of these superstar players, and then they lost in the first round this past season. Let's say next season, with Jason Tatum being at the forefront of everything, they lose in the first round or lose in the second round. And then the third year after that, they lose in the first round again. I feel like a guy who's going to get the blame, it's not going to be anyone in the front office. I feel like it's going to be Joe Mazzulla as the head coach.
0: Really?
2: Because, and here's why I feel like this, right? A reason you make this move, you say, okay, for 2025-26, we felt like we weren't good enough. Well, y'all was shooting threes. And if you continuously do that, and I'm pretty sure with Paul George on the roster, you're going to continuously do the same thing.
0: Mm-hmm.
2: So if you don't win next year or go to an Eastern Conference Finals, and then you in the third year you don't do that as well, then somebody has to be the scapegoat for the front office. And that scapegoat, in my opinion, although in the media, it's going to be Jason Tatum for us.
0: Right.
2: Not for the owner. It's going to be the head coach, Joe Mazzulla, because this is his system. And the system is no longer winning after winning an NBA championship. So they're going to put the blame on him, in my opinion.
0: There's always a fall guy. You may be on to something with Joe Mazzulla. No matter what happens, it's really on Brad Stevens to make sure this is going to work. Based on the ownership telling him, yep, you're not going to keep him. I want to keep both of them. Pick one. Well, I'm going to pick Jason Tatum. Have done with it. Find a way to move on from Jaylen Brown. If he had offered the Milwaukee Bucks what they offered the Philadelphia 76ers, guess who would be in the Celtics uniform? Giannis Antetokounmpo, and then nobody's saying anything about the trade. Nobody's saying anything about Brad Stevens not being trusted or going for, can he put pieces around? Oh, you got that guy for Jaylen Brown, Giannis Antetokounmpo? Well done, Brad. The fact that you got Paul George, which tells me you're going to be the same basketball team that's going to shoot threes. The same basketball team that threed themselves out of a series against the Philadelphia 76ers, especially when you had Game 7 and Game 5 at home and you could not close the deal. It's going to be on, yeah, there's pressure on Jason Tatum. No doubt about that. Especially from the fans who believe, not you, but plenty believe they traded the wrong guy. If you're going to trade anybody, you should have traded Jason Tatum and not a guy that won a Finals MVP in the Eastern Conference Finals or an NBA Finals MVP. You traded the wrong guy. You should have kept the chocolate. You kept the butterscotch. You traded the wrong guy when it comes to the Boston Celtics. So there's going to be pressure on him to make this work without Jaylen Brown. But if you're Brad Stevens and this was a mandate either from you or the ownership group, then you better make sure the right kind of pieces are going to be around your main guy that you kept. And if you ask anybody, the early returns don't look promising. Mitchell Robinson, I love Mitchell Robinson, what he did for the New York Knicks. 3 years, $47 million. It's a lot to pay for a guy that might play 18 to 20 minutes a game and not shoot 50% from the three-point line, from the free throw line. That's a lot to ask. You're bringing a Paul George guy that used to be a two-way player, but he's a one-trick pony now. Mostly a three-point shooter and not the defensive demon that he used to be. Whatever excuses you want to come up with, whatever word salad that is not in the same bowl involving not finances, but it was finances between Brad Stevens and the owner, fine. Hey, Brad Stevens, what are you going to do about it? You got a potential generational type of superstar in the history of the Boston Celtics when it comes to Jason Tatum. You can't fail him now because of a mandate from management to only keep one out of your high-priced superstars.
2: All right, so there's different sections to this conversation. So the next section, Freddie, that I want to transition to is the Jason Tatum part of it. And for me, it's just hard to believe that a guy that was able to win a championship with another guy, when, because I'm pretty sure he heard the rumblings about the potential of Jaylen Brown being traded, that he doesn't go to the general manager or the president of basketball operations or the owner and say, no, I want that guy. So here's Brad Stevens talking about the input that Tatum had.
4: Brad, what, if any, input did Jason have on this decision? And
1: none. Do I have a real hard, fast rule that I don't ask other guys about other guys. I don't want to put them in that position. And so he had none. I think Jason and Jalen have had a remarkable partnership where they complemented each other great. And have played with other great teammates, both that are here and not here. And it'll just be on Jason to continue to grow individually and accentuate the people that are around him now. But yeah, I mean, what they did together was awfully impressive.
2: Now, if Jason Tatum is the poster child, in a good way, in the face of the franchise, you're not going to talk to him at all about it? Or he's not going to talk to you at all about it?
0: Well, honestly, that's not the Celtic way, because they didn't do that with Bill Russell, Larry Bird, people like that. They didn't do that.
2: And I get that. I can live with that, Freddie. Mm-hmm. But here's the next step to it. Jason Tatum is a guy who played towards the end of the year, is coming off an Achilles tear. When I'm looking at the roster right now for the Boston Celtics, I'm saying to myself, who is going to be that Robin to the Batman of Jason Tatum and relieve pressure off of Jason Tatum when that pressure needs to be relieved? Because that is a lot to ask for. Not if he's 100% healthy, right, coming into the 2026-27 season. But we're talking about a guy that is removed from an Achilles tear and surgery. So the pressure now is going to become on Jason Tatum to not only win, but Jalen Brown by himself got him to a 2 seed in the Eastern Conference. It's also going to be pressure on Jason Tatum to be the man when it comes crunch time from a playoff standpoint as well, too. You don't want to put that amount of pressure on the face of your franchise that's coming off an Achilles tear injury and trying to play his first full season off of that injury as well. That's my only thing, because I damn sure don't think it's going to be Paul George.
0: No.
2: We ain't got that version of Paul George. Like Kendrick Perkins said, since I was skinny, I'm meaning him. And we all know Big Perk is not skinny. Otherwise, his nickname wouldn't be Big Perk.
0: He'd be Slim Perk.
2: He'd be Slim Perk.
0: He'd be Slim Jim Perk.
2: That's my only thing. I don't like the situation that Jason Tatum is going to be in, because I don't feel like you have that Robin to assist him to relieve that pressure off of him.
0: That's completely fair. He's Harry Douglas. I'm Freddie Coleman. It is the Afternoon Cool, known as Freddie and Harry on ESPN Radio, the ESPN app, and Sirius XM Channel 80. But I believe Jason Tatum does not mind this, because he's heard, man, that team went there without you. You're the golden boy because the organization likes you more than they like Jalen Brown. The reason that Jalen Brown got traded is because the organization believes in you, even though we believe they traded the wrong guy. Jason Tatum is going to find that fuel, and it's going to really add to his fire. Now, granted, if you're expecting to play 75 games next year, that's asking a lot. Barely a year and a half removed from that kind of Achilles surgery that happened. If you get 70 games, 65 out of Jason Tatum, but then he's ready for the playoffs, you'll take that if you're the Boston Celtics. The question is, who is going to be that person that has to step up? Will it be two people? So be it. But you look at the roster right now. Baylor Shireman, Derek White, Peyton Pritchard off the bench, Mitchell Robinson, stop. Paul George, enough. The guys that are the sum of the whole may not be whole enough for Jason Tatum. As much stress as on him being the face of this organization, it's going to add even more stress when you can look at your team and say, man, when Jalen Brown was here, even though we may not have been buddy-buddy off the court, that was my main boon-coon on the court. I knew I could trust him. He knew he could trust me. Not having that guy there for the first time in his NBA career, Joe Mazzulla's got to do the coaching job of his life to make sure that this doesn't disintegrate before they can actually get this started in Boston.
2: Like that's another component too, right? Like, you got to remember, a lot of people forget that Jason Tatum was drafted after Jalen Brown. So his entire career in a Boston Celtics uniform, Jalen Brown has been there. Now he's no longer going to have him. But from a competitive standpoint, Freddie, that's the way Jason Tatum's supposed to feel, right?
0: Right.
2: Like, you know what? Jalen Brown did this. Now it's my chance to lead this organization to a 1 or a 2 seed or a 3 seed. But the thing that I can potentially do that Jaylen Brown didn't do when he was the face of the franchise for this one season is get past the first round. He didn't get to do that. He had a 3-1 lead versus the Philadelphia 76ers. And I get it. Jason Tatum played some of those games as well. But right. when the series was on the line, Jason Tatum was not out there. That was Jaylen Brown and company who decided that, you know what? We're going to shoot our way out of this game seven and lose this series to the Philadelphia 76ers. And oh, by the way, my running mate that I had every single year since I've been in the NBA, he's with the divisional rival, the Philadelphia 76ers. So NBA, do your job. Opening night. This is the matchup that I want to see.
5: Amen.
2: I want to see it.
5: But I want to see it.
2: And you know what else I want to see? I want to see Jason Tatum guard Jaylen Brown. I want to see Jaylen Brown guard Jason Tatum.
5: Yeah, I think it's more likely that'll be a Christmas Day matchup.
2: I want to see them smelling each other's breath.
5: Okay.
6: It's going to be Christmas Day. Shaq and Kobe in 04. It's going to be Christmas Day.
5: It really is. As much, but believe me,
2: but guess what?
5: In my view, it should be opening night.
2: You can have it opening night and on Christmas Day.
5: I agree. You can
2: have both. Multiple times.
5: Play five times. You can have both. It would be spaced out perfectly. More than a month and a half between that opening night matchup in early November, late October, and Christmas Day, December 25th. And whether you have it in Boston on Christmas Day or opening day doesn't really matter to me. But I think that I'm with you. That should be opening day. But here's something else. There's going to be equal pressure on Jaylen Brown to make sure this works in Philadelphia.
2: Oh, no doubt.
5: It's not just all the pressure on Jason Tatum in Boston. Yeah, in Boston. There's equal pressure on Jaylen Brown because what if you can't do it? What if you can't help the 76ers team with you, Tyrese Maxey, if Joel Embiid stays healthy, Nick Nurse will win the NBA championship? What if you guys get to the second round and don't do it again? Then people look at Jaylen Brown and say, oh, okay.
2: But you know what's more attractive, though, Freddie, that, by what you just said? If I'm Jaylen Brown, I have a guy in Tyrese Maxey who can score at will. I have a guy in Joel Embiid when he's healthy, if he's healthy, big if. Capitalize every single letter in right. if. Mm-hmm. That can give you 25 on any given night. I'm looking at Jason Tatum. I'm saying, man, you'll be lucky if those guys consistently can give you 20 points each night.
5: Well, I don't see another 20-point score in that roster.
2: Well, that's why Jason I said he will be lucky. Yeah. For Jaylen Brown, that's the big gap, in my opinion. You have two guys we know that can be deadly offensively when they're out there on the basketball court healthy. And if you include yourself, that's three. They don't have that in Boston anymore.
5: I can't wait to hear what Jaylen Brown has to say about the Celtics set. I'm surprised we've gone more than a day and he hasn't gone on Twitch. Because as intelligent as he is, you know he heard the mixed message. Brad Stevens, it was financial. The owner, Bill Chisholm, it was not financial. Jaylen Brown's like, great, more runaround. I asked you guys for the truth before, and nobody gave it to me when you tried to trade me twice before it finally happened to Philadelphia 76ers. I'm surprised, HD. We've gone a day and a half without Jaylen Brown hitting up Twitch like he did for 50 minutes, welcoming himself to Philadelphia. I thought for sure the minute that happened, that trade happened, and they explained it that way, I thought for sure we were going to get a Twitch effect last night. From Jaylen Brown.
2: I'm also wondering if Brad Stevens at any point said to Jaylen Brown, like, hey, we can't have two guys taking up 70% of our cap. Because I honestly feel like that's an easy conversation to have with the player that you're potentially going to get rid of. That's that brutal honesty that a lot of professional athletes prefer versus the runaround.
5: Yeah. Also don't believe that Boston Celtics really wanted to trade him. Jaylen Brown, in my opinion, was not asking.
2: I wouldn't have done it.
5: Yeah,
2: I'll be honest. I wouldn't have done it.
5: I would have let that happen and play out with both of those guys together and not being apart in the same division with Jaylen Brown in Philly and Jason Tatum still in Boston. Don't forget about this with SportsCenter. If you want to know what it is, I'll be glad to tell you. 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He is Harry Douglas. I'm Freddie Coleman. It is the afternoon cool known as Freddie and Harry on ESPN Radio, the ESPN app, and SiriusXM Channel 80. What is your biggest turnoff? Let us know about a time that you were really, really into someone and that someone was really, really into you, but that someone had that one turn-off flaw you could not get past.
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17: I'm Christine Lisi. A two-goal deficit with less than 11 minutes to go? No problem when you have Lionel Messi. His eighth goal of the World Cup and 21st of his World Cup career, part of the 3-2 comeback win over Egypt for Argentina. Argentina will play the Switzerland-Colombia winner in the quarterfinals. The Swiss and Colombians remain scoreless in the 109th minute. In part of a busy NBA offseason in Cleveland, Cavaliers locked in Donovan Mitchell through 2030, 4 years, $273 million max extension. Cleveland continues contract talks with James Harden and remains in the mix to land free agent LeBron James. Cavs, certainly a great fit for LeBron, believes ESPN's Monica McNutt.
20: When I look at where LeBron would take his talents next, I'm thinking of where he's going to have the least mileage in terms of games played and experience and the most youth around him that he can help move forward. I personally am a big fan of the full circle moment of it all, the storybook of it all. I think Donovan Mitchell is one of the better options in terms of superstars that are in their prime still that he could be paired with.
17: Lakers continue to actively pursue unrestricted free agent Jonathan Kuminga, but haven't given him an enticing enough contract to commit to.
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5: He's Harry Douglas. I'm Freddie Coleman. It is the afternoon cool, known as Freddie and Harry, on SiriusXM Channel 80, as well as tuning in to that smart speaker to play ESPN Radio. We do it each and every Tuesday. We have a topic du jour, part of our selection committee involving the Four Horsemen, me, HD, Shannon Penn, E-Dog, Eric Hammond. Today's topic du jour, with the U.S. having their lights turned off and losing in the World Cup last night to Belgium 4-1. What were the top six turnoffs according to us? So we had it.
3: Number one.
5: It was bad breath.
3: Number two.
5: On the phone way too much.
3: Number three.
5: Serious B.O. Bobby Orr.
3: Number four.
5: Not just liars, but world-class, double-down, wrong and loud liars.
3: Number five.
5: Selfishness.
3: Number six.
5: Being trifling in a narcissistic way. So those were our top six involving our turnoffs. Tell us about a time that someone you were really into, but they had a turnoff that you could not ignore. You could not get past it. 888-SAY-ESPN, 888-729-3776. One of our favorites is Anthony in Dallas. Anthony, what you got?
27: What's up, my brother?
5: What's up, my man?
27: Y'all doing all right, man?
5: We're doing well. Hey, doing well.
27: Let me tell you a story, man. Hey, I met this bad red ball, and I tell you, she was bad. She was bad, and she was big. I'm getting to know her. I'm on the phone with her. She cursing her kids out. I'm like, she wasn't using the mild words. She was using them F-bombs. I'm like, that completely turned me off, man. I'm like, I can't mess with this woman, man. She cursing her kids out like that. You know she's going to be worse for me.
2: That's the first thing I thought about, Anthony.
5: Yeah.
2: Is she doing it to the kids?
5: Mm.
2: Oh, man. It's only imaginable what she would say to you.
5: Can you imagine Anthony in Dallas and his family has a cookout, and he decides to bring the new miss and the kids around the family, and all that breaks loose? All that cursing breaks loose?
2: Sister mama going to turn her head. Who's she talking to?
5: No, I'm just talking, cursing at the kids from everybody. Everybody go, ooh. That's one of those. We have a cookout Labor Day weekend, but if you're doing something, you can do that. You're not invited. Yikes. When you're giving the kids
2: that's
5: the business,
2: scary.
5: Yeah, that's what is she saying behind closed doors? Anthony was onto something as far as that goes. Dez and Raleigh, what was that biggest turnoff about someone you were really into, but that turnoff was something you could not get past?
28: My guys, man, hey, I loved y'all this, but I cannot believe y'all didn't have this on here. So okay. I'm in school and I'm in college. This is my freshman year. dating this girl. Well, not dating. Not dating yet. We had just started talking.
0: Mm-hmm.
28: And we went on a date. And she had some slides on, some designer Gucci slides at the time.
0: Okay.
28: Yo, this girl had the worst looking feet I ever seen in my life. And as brothers, y'all know how we feel about feet.
2: Mm-hmm.
28: I lie to y'all not. She looked like Maya Campbell. Maya Campbell from In the House, Tripping.
0: Okay. Yeah.
28: So she was bad. She was bad from head to ankle. But those toes, listen. That was the last time I talked to her. I couldn't get over them toes, y'all.
2: So, Dez, what you're telling me, it was like an episode of Martin when Shanae had to do Myra's feet, or Gina had to do Myra's feet.
28: Harry, yeah. Yes, Harry. Harry, I lied to you not. They were bad, man. They were bad. It looked like she'd been running in the cornfield, man.
2: Yeah, that's not good.
0: Right now, if you don't know the episode, just Google that, and I guarantee you'll be laughing out loud for a long time about that part of the episode.
2: Oh, my goodness. You can't use that, Myra.
0: Next thing you know, just protein flying
2: everywhere.
0: You got to
2: bring everywhere. Out the chainsaw for Myra.
0: Meanwhile, everything, clips are flying, hairs flying, weave everywhere.
2: Everywhere.
0: That scene is just genius when it came to Martin. One of our favorites is Big Mike in Texas. Big Mike on this biggest turnoff selection committee, Freddie and Harry on ESPN Radio, the ESPN app, and since XM Channel 80. Mike, tell us about a time you're really into someone, but they had a turnoff that you just could not ignore.
28: Man, you guys are crazy, man. This is turning into terrible TV or what? This don't make no sense. Well, hey, I was in Niagara Falls. I went to took a girl to the movies. You know, mm-hmm. I was in Biloxi, okay. And I saw Bette Midler and Danny DeVito. They kidnapped Bette Midler. You know, whatever.
0: That's one of my favorite movies. Ruthless People. Yeah. Fantastic movie.
28: Ruthless People. I love that movie. But
0: absolutely.
28: Anyway, I get a big bag. I get a big box of popcorn. You know, some Mike and Ike's and sodas. We sitting down. We eating the popcorn and sitting there. And I hear she say, "We probably gonna need some more popcorn because the movie about to start." She ate all the popcorn in the preview.
0: Oh, man.
28: So I'm getting there, I'm looking, and then when I'm watching the movie, I see Beth Bettler working out, losing weight. All I can see, this woman is gaining weight. She said, more popcorn. Greed, man. Greed, girl, you got to stay away from the greed with.
2: I'm real hungry, hippo.
0: You guys are killing me, making me choke today. Oh, my goodness. Can you imagine you sitting there and say, we're going to need some more popcorn, and you haven't gotten one kernel? Not one morsel?
2: Oof.
0: And you got to go back and get some more? And you know she's going to probably, that person's probably going to wipe out that popcorn box, too?
2: Yeah, that appetite too big.
1: If she, yeah, but free refills, I mean.
0: Yeah.
1: That's very economic.
0: It is.
2: Look, let me ask you this.
1: It's very economic because you have a large thing, you get a refill of the popcorn. So even if you don't finish it during the movie, you have it to bring home.
2: Let me ask you this, E. If she wants more popcorn, should he have wanted more too?
1: I'm giving her more popcorn.
0: Well, put it this way. Of course he had to want more. He didn't get any the first time.
1: I don't even.
2: The way you said it, E, was just, I'm giving her more popcorn. Like, the way you said that, it's like,
1: you're at the movies. It's a special occasion sometimes. You know, you want popcorn, you want Mike and Ike's. A great choice, Big Mike.
0: Yeah, not a bad candy choice. Yeah, that could be our next election.
1: His name is
2: Big Mike, too?
0: That's true. Mm. That could be our next election committee.
2: I know you want to eat some of these Mike and Ike's.
0: That could be our next election committee. Best things to eat at the movies. That could be our next election committee.
2: Mm.
0: Top six things that you should be eating at the movies. That could be a cool one. Jay and the Boogie down Bronx at 888-729-3776. Jay, that's hitting us up on Freddie and Harry and ESPN Radio, the ESPN app, and Sirius XM Channel 80. Jay, on this biggest turnoff selection committee Tuesday, tell us about that time you're really into someone, but that turnoff, you just could not ignore it.
6: Yo, so Harry, you old school like me. You remember Roseland?
0: Hell yeah. We both remember that place. Roseland Ballroom, no doubt.
6: Met a beautiful woman there, man. We hit it off. First date, great. Second date, I'm thinking kids, family. Third date, Went home, went to a house. A complete disaster. Stinky house. Clothes everywhere. Dishes stacked all. I don't even know how some of these dishes were balancing in the sink. She had a child. Four bowls, dirty bowls on the high chair tray. Sitting there, looked like it'd been sitting there forever. Mm-mm. Dude, complete turn off. If you can't keep your home, you're messy, and you can't wash, I don't care what you look like, complete turn off. I turned and got up on out of there. Well, I eventually got up on out of there. I had to close the deal, of course, but I never came back.
2: Was that messy too, Jay? but that's, Freddie, like, I won't say we've all been there, but man, and this is why, like, at a certain age that I was, I didn't like going over people's house. But
5: right.
2: One time I did, and I go in that restroom, use restroom, I see that ring around that tub. Oh, no.
5: Too much, yeah.
2: You got a ring around your tub? I don't feel comfortable touching anything else in this bad boy.
5: Now, see, if that happens and you know there's a ring around your tub, that's when you close the shower curtain and make sure they can't look in there.
2: Yeah, but see, me,
5: you were nosy, weren't you?
2: I'm pulling that bad boy back. That's the first thing I'm looking for when I go to the restroom. Let me see this tub. Let me see if his hair all in the sink. If you can't get the hair out your damn sink and get that ring from around your tub, you a dirty mamma jamma.
5: You were like literally spy versus spy. You didn't dirty. Care. You didn't care.
2: I ain't talking about Sprite. Dirty.
5: In North Carolina, when you were into someone, that time when you thought was going to be right, what was that biggest turnoff that made you say to yourself, nope, can't get past this?
7: Hello, my friends. How are you guys today?
5: You're good, Nick. How are you, my man?
7: I'm still stuck on Shanae. I hadn't thought of her in a long time.
2: Oh, my goodness, so Nick.
7: So I took this girl out to on a first date. She was gorgeous. We were having a great time, great conversation. Went to a Japanese steakhouse. Guy had just done the little choo-choo train with the stack of onions in the fire, and it was great. And then she looked me dead in the eye and told me with complete conviction that she was the reincarnation of John Lennon.
5: What?
2: Oh.
7: And all of the rest of the conversation was all about how she was experiencing life a second time after having been John Lennon. And the rest of those courses could not come out fast enough.
5: You are
2: you
5: great,
2: a good
5: man.
2: One, Nick, because I would have went to that restroom and mm-hmm. 8 skate, donate. Yep. I'm out like 4 flats.
5: Well, nobody told Nick there was going to be dates like this. Nick knows John Lennon. He got the joke. If Nick knows right. John Lennon like I know he does. Well done. Although Paul McCartney sings this one.
1: I know. He wrote it for Lennon's son.
5: For Lennon's son, Jude. Yes, exactly. There's no Imagine in the system? Imagine there's no...
1: Unfortunately, day. I couldn't find any like Lennon stuff, yeah.
5: No Imagine? No Watching the Wheels? No Whatever Gets You Through Tonight, which is what he needed? When it comes to Nick in North Carolina, we got to update that music system. We need more John Lennon, not just all the Beatles. One more from Art in North Carolina, one of our favorites. Art, what was that one time you're really into somebody, but they had that turn off you just could not get past?
8: Man, what's going on, fellas? What's Listen, going? Let me tell you, you know, when you're in high school, you're always trying to get that upper class girl. And so, you know, I had older brothers and cousins. I was always with them. So finally get to go out with this girl. And let's just say, you know, it wasn't a first date, but it was a first adult situation.
5: Okay.
8: Anyway, we get in there, and she was so fine. But I just happened to look down, and I said to myself, man, I don't remember us having any Hershey chocolate up in here. And needless to say, it broke my heart because I was like, man, why you got to be like that? So needless to say, she went to sleep, and I eased on and went on about my business, and that was the end of that story.
2: I'm in love with the Coco.
5: Oh, no.
2: In a different way.
5: In a different way. I bet you stayed back in his class after that.
2: We got the boo-boo lady.
5: Let those upperclassmen alone. Sometimes it's good to stay in your weight class and not try to punch up in weight, if you know what I mean.
2: Maybe she was nervous.
5: Well, he wasn't anymore. He was out.
0: OUT out. He wasn't nervous. He wasn't anxious.
2: He was probably a little nervous.
0: I get it. Either way, he was OUT outy, like a big fat shouty, like they used to say in the 90s. Harry Douglas, Freddie Coleman together on the afternoon cool known as Freddie and Harry, presented by Progressive Insurance. 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World Cup action round of 16. Switzerland and Colombia into penalty kicks with the winner taking on Argentina, who was down 2-0 to Egypt, and they won that game 3-2 in Atlanta. We'll update you on the game, who won that one to meet Argentina. And in other news, this guy loved the World Cup so much that he went missing and didn't care to let anybody know that he was missing. 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
10: People just walk up to me and they'd be like, Matt Jones? That's all they would say. I was like, listen, man, it's a combination that we'll see. 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
29: A better life with Dr. Sanjay Gupta.
30: A colleague of mine went to a meeting of the primetime seniors the other week. There are programs like this all over the country for people in their 60s, 70s, 80s, and beyond to stay active. It's not just something to keep older folks busy. It helps to keep their bodies in shape and their brain sharp. Showing up with a good attitude is a must, and research shows that having the right mindset actually does lead to better physical aging. So if you need some suggestions to boost your positivity, experts we talked to recommended focusing on goals, which can boost your confidence. Practice gratitude, they said. One of the seniors my colleague met told her that just waking up in the morning is, quote, better than the alternative. That's true. Focus on the things you can control. Diet and exercise, and very importantly, surround yourself with positive people, because that can be contagious. I'm Dr. Sanjay Gupta, helping you live a better life.
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0: afternoon show known as Freddie and Harry, presented by Progressive Insurance and Search Exit Channel 80, as well as tune in. Don't forget to tell that smart speaker as well to play ESPN Radio. As we mentioned, Switzerland and Colombia, the winner will take on Argentina. Argentina was down 3-2 to Egypt. They won 3-2 to Egypt after being down 2-0 after 79 minutes in the second half. They will take on the winner of this one that is in penalty kicks involving Switzerland and also Colombia. And Switzerland is on their way as they win in penalty kicks, HD. They beat Colombia 4-3 in penalty kicks. So they win the game, even though it's a 0-0 game, but they win a penalty kick. So Switzerland, one of the dark horses that your boy Freddie Coleman said keep an eye on, now to the round of eight to take on Leo Messi and Argentina, who were this close to being bounced before calling it a comeback, beating Egypt today 3-2.
1: Yeah, shout out to Switzerland, but I was rooting for Colombia, no pun intended. I just wanted them to win and face Argentina. Mm-hmm. But man, Colombia had an opportunity, Freddie.
0: Yes, they did.
1: I can't remember which player it was, but he had a pretty close shot and shot it over the goalpost when there was still time on the clock. You know, they play those extra 15 minutes. Oh, man, that's going to come back to haunt them. A lot of shocked people in the stands right now for Colombia. They can't believe it, but a lot of exciting people for Switzerland as they move on to the quarterfinals to face Argentina.
0: This was some kind of day for World Cup Tuesday, where you had what Argentina did, down 2-0, and they scored 3 goals in 11 minutes to win that game over a very game Egypt team. And then this one, back and forth action, and the goalies were able to step up. But penalty kicks, they go the way of Switzerland. They win in penalty kicks 4-3. They're on their way to the round of eight to take on Argentina.
2: They may not be the top stories of the day.
3: In other news.
2: But you need to be in the know. This is In Other News.
0: And it is presented by Progressive Insurance. And as impressive as Jalen Brunson and New York Knicks were in winning their first NBA championship in 53 years,

0: continues on this trail could be the face of the NBA as well, Freddie Coleman. Yeah. But, you know, physical, mental toughness, he displays every single time that he's out there on that basketball court. And he wasn't going to let a wrist injury hamper their chances and the opportunity to go win an NBA championship. Not only did they win it, he was finals MVP. And when you think about the state of New York, not just the city, the state of New York, he's the king at the moment.
1: He gave new meaning to the term, just rub some dirt on it and you'll be okay, which is exactly what Jalen Brunson did for the New York Knicks. And then there's this man who shall remain nameless, Michael Hewitt, who was found safe 10 days after his family lost contact with him as he traveled from England to Boston for the World Cup. Now, he's known to his friends as Little Mick, or in this case, Little Where Is He? He vanished while traveling from England to Boston to support the Leeds United FC players playing for England in the World Cup. The last contact he made with his family was during a layover in Boston. They didn't know if he made contact going to Boston after having that layover in Barcelona. So they raised a missing persons case with the Foreign Commonwealth and Development Office. He was found safe in Barcelona. As it turns out, he was completely unaware that his family and the world were searching for him.
0: Well, traveling to another country, not everyone has international service from a cell phone perspective.
1: Well, he lost his phone when he got to Barcelona.
0: Oh, okay. Well, that explains it then.
1: And he didn't bother.
0: No, he was like, I'm going over here for one reason.
1: Yep.
0: And it's not going to be hampered by anyone.
1: Instead, according to his brother Gary, he explained he just got him with enjoying Barcelona. He watched the English matches in bars, had no internet access, and didn't care that people worrying about him and looking for him in Barcelona.
0: The hell with these cell phones.
2: I guess no one had his location.
0: I'm living my best life.
1: And by the way, he couldn't fly out because the travel tickets he kept on his phone.
0: I love it. Living his best life, literally.
1: Humans are going to human. Amber, and he comes your way next for Harry Douglas and Freddie Coleman. This has been Freddie and Harry, the Afternoon Cool on the Mighty ESPN Radio. God bless and keep cool.
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1: A better life with Dr. Sanjay Gupta.
2: A colleague of mine went to a meeting of the primetime seniors the other week. There are programs like this all over the country for people in their 60s, 70s, 80s, and beyond to stay active. It's not just something to keep older folks busy. It helps to keep their bodies in shape and their brains sharp. Showing up with a good attitude is a must, and research shows that having the right mindset actually does lead to better physical aging. So if you need some suggestions to boost your positivity, experts we talked to recommended focusing on goals, which can boost your confidence. Practice gratitude, they said. One of the seniors my colleague met told her that just waking up in the morning is, quote, better than the alternative. That's true. Focus on the things you can control. Diet and exercise, and very importantly, surround yourself with positive people, because that can be contagious. I'm Dr. Sanjay Gupta, helping you live a better life.
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5: Christine Lisi. Lionel Messi scored his eighth goal of this year's World Cup in the round of 16 match against Egypt, extended his record scoring streak to 9 straight. In World Cup matches, it was his 21st career World Cup goal. Argentina scored 3 unanswered in the 3-2 victory. We'll play Switzerland in the quarterfinals Saturday. The Swiss beat Colombia on penalty kicks 4-3. NBA, one down, one or maybe two to go in Cleveland. Cavaliers and guard Donovan Mitchell agreed to a 4-year, $273 million max extension. Cavs do continue new contract discussions with James Harden and remain in the running for LeBron James, with Mitchell, Harden, Evan Mobley, Jared Allen. Cleveland, a perfect plug and play for LeBron, says ESPN's Chinea Gwumike.
6: So when I look at the field and starting fives in Cleveland, and I'm LeBron James and I love being at home, getting that home cooking, I might feel like, oh, I can just insert myself at the three. We can play small ball with me at the four. We can go super big and play with me at the three. There are options here that might actually really work.
5: League sources told ESPN's Anthony Slater Lakers continue to actively pursue unrestricted free agent wing Jonathan Kuminga, but they have not given him an enticing enough offer to commit. Knicks point guard Jalen Brunson underwent wrist surgery today. The NBA Finals MVP expected to return to basketball activities later this summer. He did play through the injured left wrist during New York's championship run. Pirates play shortstop Connor Griffin on the injured list with an injured left ring finger. He's likely out 8 to 10 weeks. Yankee slugger Ben Rice announced that he will take part in next Monday's Home Run Derby.
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0: is set. The second penalty kick shootout of this tournament has come to a close. Switzerland is the final team to advance to the land of eight. Their first quarterfinal appearance since 1954. Welcome into Amber and Ian here on ESPN Radio, the ESPN app, SiriusXM Channel 80, and TuneIn. I am Mia O'Brien, joined by Keith Irizarry. In tonight for Amber and Ian, we are presented by Progressive Insurance. Keith, we've been texting all day with regards to the two daytime games here on this fine Tuesday in World Cup action. We thought the game earlier in the day might go down as the game of the tournament. It still might, but we've got to lead with the game that just wrapped up between Switzerland and Colombia, the second shootout of this tournament, and one that sees some history take place as now the Swiss advance to face the defending champion, Argentina.
1: Mia, what a day. All right, so you're right, because we've been, you, me, Sasha, we've been texting all day about everything going on during that Argentina game, and I know we're going to get to it, but the way that game ended, you get the PKs. So on the surface, I know that there are a lot of, you know, soccer fans that'll tell you that PKs are not the way the game should be decided because it's like a skill thing. It has nothing to do with every aspect of the game. You probably can't have the game just continue to go on and on and on. We've seen a couple of games end in PKs throughout this entire tournament. And I got to tell you, I think PKs have been glorious. I've thoroughly enjoyed them. The drama, the sitting on the edge of your seat, watching these men hug each other and like their children, hoping that, you know, we're going to score and we're going to win. That game was awesome. Now, to be fair, I don't know if that game ultimately was as exciting as the Argentina game, but the ending was sick.
0: And therefore, it sets up that matchup between Argentina and Switzerland coming up on Saturday. And so let's not bury the lead. We thought that England and Mexico at the Azteca on Sunday would go down as the game of this tournament, that nothing could compare. And yet here we are, less than 48 hours later, Keith. And this was a game that saw three goals scored between the 79th minute and the second minute of stoppage time, all by Argentina. It is being regarded as one of the greatest collapses we have seen in 21st century sports. And I don't think that's hyperbole, because you could argue 28-3 at the same venue, Mercedes-Benz Stadium in Atlanta, one of the greatest collapses we've seen in modern sports. And the man who was behind that comeback, Tom Brady, he already tweeted that this is better. This was better theater. This featured a figure similar to Tom Brady and Lionel Messi. We are going to discuss the GOAT of it all. We are going to discuss the implications of Argentina advancing over Egypt to the land of eight. But ultimately, this was just a fun watch. And we do have to take, before we give our takes, Keith, we have to take people behind the curtain and let them know where I was.
1: Yes.
0: As Argentina was mounting the most improbable comeback that we have seen in quite some time. Because just so everyone knows, I was having a nice little spa day, little mani-pedi midday. And my friend Keith Irizarry here on ESPN Radio texted me and said, yeah, so this game is, you know, maybe over. And Stash, our wonderful producer back in Bristol, said Lionel Messi may be out of this tournament. The run may be done for Argentina. And I turned it on just as Argentina was scoring their first goal to make it 2-1 again in the 79th minute. And, well, was treated to quite the next 21 minutes as it continued to unfold in Atlanta in favor of the defending champions.
1: So are you now Argentinian by proxy because of that?
0: Honestly,
1: because obviously you might be the reason they won.
0: I honestly, maybe, if I, like, I'm not going to lie. Like, I was, it was hilarious because I was the only person in this salon at the time. And no. My nail technician, shout out to my nail technician, he gave me a little, like, stand to put my phone on so that I could watch it because, oh yeah, I should have mentioned that. I really buried the lead there. They did not have the games on the TVs. They had some HGTV going, which, listen, I love a good HGTV on a Tuesday afternoon as much as the next gal, Keith. But ultimately, yeah, this was one that was must-see TV, whether you are a soccer fan, a sports fan or not. And so glad that you alerted me to, you know, this is not just one that you can watch the highlights back later. This is one that you probably need to see. And it's one that I know I will remember when I think World Cup thrillers from here on out.
1: So I want to talk about the game, but I literally just had this vision when you said HGTV of you being like, get the Property Brothers off my screen. I don't need to watch Jonathan. Get him off.
0: It was castle something or other, but they were like in the middle of a farmland. Like, I don't know what was going on. Like, and usually I'm like pretty locked in because I want to zen. I want to like, you know, space out while I'm getting my nails done. But yeah, no, not the case today. I was like, okay, probably need to fire up the app on my phone and watch this myself because I can't just be relying on this stream of consciousness text thread between Keith Irizarry and Stosh back in Bristol.
1: All right, I want to go back to something that you started with this, though. So you talked about the collapse. I've wavered on this a little bit.
0: Mm-hmm.
1: So was this an epic collapse or an epic comeback? And I'm leaning more towards comeback, and here's why. Argentina is number one in the world. They are the defending champs. When you look at their competitor in Egypt, I don't believe a lot of people ever thought they were going to be in this position. So yeah, they definitely faltered, but I felt like this was a comeback. Also, the pace of this game, like you watch that whole first half, and while it was 1-0 at the break, you know, you had the Messi PK get stopped. You had the goalie from Egypt, if we want to make it his hockey term, standing on his head, right? Like, exactly. Like, he had the half of his life. Even in the second half, they gave away that second goal. It got called back. Then a second goal was scored. But for some reason, and at the time, I was sitting there watching with my older son and my wife. And I said, this just feels like Argentina, if they score once, they're going to win this game. I wasn't sure if they really would, but that's the feeling I had.
0: And not to cut you off, Keith, but as you described that emotion, there is one team in all of professional sports, maybe two because they're teetering on that same brink of dynasty, that when you describe that feeling of, oh no, here comes the avalanche, let's say it together, 1, 2, 3, the Patriots.
1: Patriots, yep.
0: As simple as that. And perhaps now Patrick Mahomes and the Kansas City Chiefs are approaching that territory.
1: Yeah.
0: But ultimately, for me, like that's the feeling you got when Tom Brady and the Patriots were given 2 minutes left in a ball game to march down the field, down by three. You knew the game was over. And that's how this one felt with Lionel Messi, which brings us to the GOAT conversation of it all. The fact that you could argue the GOAT of the NFL in Tom Brady has suggested this is one of the most improbable and greatest comebacks of all time, even better than some of his most infamous exploits. And so this is my thing, Keith, and we're going to talk about the United States because, yes, we still have to have our requiem, our postmortem for the Americans after last night's 4-1 loss to Belgium. The big conversation piece for me, as I have reflected, less than 24 hours removed from that loss for the Americans, has been Christian Pulisic. We're going to talk about him. If you have something to say about the quote-unquote American star, you can certainly join in on the conversation. Hit us up, 888-SAY-ESPN. Now, with that said, the critique of Pulisic is that in a moment where the United States needed him to show up, he was a no-show. Lionel Messi, in contrast, not only elevates a prolific, heralded program in Argentina time in and time out, but much like Tom Brady, in those moments where you gotta have it, where you need your superstar to step up, this guy answers the bell year in and year out.
1: There is a difference between like generationally great and elite and guys that are stars and gals that are stars, right? Like when you look across the landscape of sports, there are often players that you're like, all right, that guy or that girl, they're great, right? But there's levels to this. There's the LeBrons, there's the Bradys, there's the Jordans. You know, honestly, you saw Djokovic have an epic match today and have to win in five. Like many people think he might be is probably the greatest, you know, tennis player of all time. There's the Serenas of the world. Like all of these goats of what they do, and Lionel Messi even further. Dude's 39 years old. I mean, like, what a world we live in right now where we have these athletes who are not 25 years old and they're still able to dominate. I love watching. I can root for the old guy. Maybe because I sort of am, but I can root for the old guy.
0: No, you're not. You're not one of the old guys.
1: Come on,
0: Keith. But you want to know who was one of the old guys for a long time? Tom Brady. And if he says that Lionel Messi has entered that upper echelon, that he is amongst the greatest of all time in sports, not only do I believe it, because I witnessed it with my own two eyes today, as Lionel Messi scores his eighth goal of the tournament, the equalizer for Argentina. Ultimately, an Enzo Fernandez strike at the 92nd minute in stoppage time is the difference as Argentina pulls ahead and advances to the quarterfinals. Lionel Messi, by the way, should be noted, number two all-time in international career goals, behind only the now soon-to-be newly retired, I don't know how we're describing Cristiano Ronaldo, who wrapped up his prolific career on the international World Cup scene last night with the loss to Spain. 21 World Cup career goals for Lionel Messi, 124 overall. That trails, again, only Ronaldo's 146.
1: But he's only hit four of his PKs out of eight tries in the World Cup. So, I mean, you know, I don't know. Maybe he's not.
0: Hey, well, Cristiano Ronaldo's 41. I think that once you hit 40, we can start calling you old. How does that sound? And so Lionel Messi's not quite there yet, Keith. So maybe he's still got another World Cup.
1: You just said I'm not old and I am over 40. So I don't know. You know, you go over 50.
0: Moving on. If you want to get involved in the conversation regarding the 2026 World Cup, I never said it. Hit us up. 888-729-3776. That is 888. Say ESPN. If you have a thought about the World Cup, if you have a thought of the greatest of all time, where does Lionel Messi rank? It's Mia O'Brien, it's Keith Arizari, it's Amber and Ian. And coming up, you need to stick around because Keith Arizari has some strong thoughts about why the U.S. is not moving on into the quarterfinal round. We will discuss why that is coming up next here on ESPN Radio and the ESPN app.
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12: Country roads, take me home.
0: Oh, come on, producer, stop. You can't do the Americans like this. Insult to injury. Hurting a man when he's down. All roads must come to an end.
13: I would love to take the credit, but I'm going to blame the new guy.
0: Okay. Who are we blaming?
13: It was this or Party in the USA, but I figured the party's over, so the country roads are still around.
1: You know what those country roads? They are still there.
0: There's Justin mountains, on the board.
1: Roads.
0: Back in Bristol. And he's thinking of those mountains. He's thinking of the road that ended for the United States men's national soccer team last night. 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Before we dive headfirst into Keith Irizarry's analysis of the United States 4-1 loss to Belgium, why they will never, never sniff a World Cup championship, why they will never sniff even the semifinal round? Let's first head on out to the phone lines because we do want to hear from you, especially in lieu of the exciting action in the World Cup Tuesday afternoon as well. Let's check in with Will out in California, who also has a thought or two on the Americans. Hi, Will. How you doing?
14: Hey, how you doing?
0: What's going doing on, great. Will? Doing great.
14: Yeah. I really think the U.S. played like bombs, honestly. Like, it was quite embarrassing. Like they were doing good in the group stage, and it's really how they lost. Like it really was like an embarrassing game. Like they didn't play well at all. Like the passes, shots, defense, mistakes, bad mistakes. Just really bad to watch. And you know, I think we can't accept that. We need to get really better. Like we really need to focus our energy on the next 4 years and putting together a good team and this one who's like, we need to set the bar higher. Like none of this, just the group stage or we just won one knockout game. And I think, you know, we need to go at least semifinals and that needs to be the expectation rather than, oh, we just did good just for us. You see what I mean?
1: I do, and Will, I think that there are a few ways to take this, by the way, and I'm going to give a longer take once we get through a few of the phone calls, but there are steps to this. Here's what I will say. Before I get to any of the negativity, I do think that USA took a step forward in the world of soccer. Getting to the round of 16, they took a step forward. I think that Christian Pulisic is a guy that, you know, a lot of Americans buy his jerseys, buy his kits, and are, you know, rooting for him to be the man, whether it's injuries or whatever, however it all falls out, he had maybe a good half throughout this entire, you know, World Cup. If you're going to be the face of Team USA, you have to do more. You have to step up at the right times. And unfortunately, he didn't. And I'm not going to be the guy that tells you, like, because I was listening to some other takes about, like, hey, guy's trash. He's the worst American athlete ever. No, I'm not saying all of that. Like, I understand injuries happen, but this wasn't an ideal run for Pulisic by any stretch of the imagination.
0: Well, I think what's really rubbed people the wrong way were the post-game comments, Keith, and not to hang too much on Pulisic, but I do want to get to this quote about, and again, I think it's taken out of context where he, with regards to his ankle injury that he suffered in the second half of last night's loss, said, well, now I'll have time to rest, so it'll be okay. And I think that's become a lightning rod for so many of the mainstream and newcomer fans to America, to soccer. And so in turn, because of that, Now he is viewed as soft as Charmin, all about himself, worried about his own injuries. Then you have those tweets that are brought up about his decision to not play in the Gold Cup. And so then the newcomers to the soccer fandom discover that and say, wow, this guy didn't even want to play in a qualifying tournament with his nation. Wow, he really isn't what Lionel Messi is. He really isn't what Cristiano Ronaldo is. And perhaps that is too high a pedestal to take a line from Will. Perhaps that is too high of a bar to clear. But I think advancing to the quarterfinal round is something the United States has done just twice in their history. I do not think that that is too high of a bar to clear. You had homegrown stars like Landon Donovan at just 20 years old who emerged in that 2002 World Cup in South Korea and Japan and brought some of the biggest superpowers in world soccer to the brink despite being a young squad. And so I don't think that's an excuse either.
1: I agree with you 100%. I'm not trying to make any excuses for Team USA. They got absolutely outplayed against Belgium. Belgium just looked like a world-class team, and for the first 10 minutes, Team USA looked like they were deer in headlights, right?
0: Plural.
1: Yeah, so it was a bad start, and then obviously Freeze had some brain freeze and some brain cramps and whatnot. Yeah, that was terrible.
0: Even the Ivy League grads, sometimes their brains cramp up a little bit too. Hey, as you alluded to, Keith, the phone lines are lighting up less than 24 hours removed from the United States 4-1 loss to Belgium. If you want to get in on the conversation, hit us up at 888-729-3776. That's 888-SAY-ESPN. Let's check in on Mario, who, like me, joins us from the state of Florida. Mario, where does the United States go from here, brother man?
15: All right. Hey, first of all, love the show. Listen to you guys every day. I want to touch on something that you mentioned earlier about the greatest collapse. Now, I watched the game at work today. I watched Argentina, you know, play Egypt, and that was one of the greatest comebacks. That's insane. However, I know I respect all the GOATs, and I respect the Tom Brady's and the LeBrons and everyone. I am a Knicks fan from New York, living in Florida. We have to incorporate and include Jalen Brunson and the Knicks and what they did this year into that conversation of the greatest comebacks, the 22-point deficit comeback against Cleveland and the historical Game 4 Finals comeback. I think that has to be mentioned up there with one of the greatest either collapses or comebacks in history, period. That's all I wanted to say. Thank you, guys. Love the show. Sorry USA didn't win.
0: Hey, appreciate you, Mario. And you know what? I'm going to respond to that with Keith is this. Last night on game night here on ESPN Radio, we were trying to come up with analogies to the gut punch, the disappointment that we felt after the United States loss. Mm-hmm. And I actually brought up the Knicks. And we brought up game 3 of that 5-game NBA final series. The difference being the Knicks went into that game up 2-0. And while it was deflating to finally host an NBA Finals game at Madison Square Garden and drop that game, the reality was, all right, you still have enough breathing room that you can bounce back and then, of course, win the series 4-1. You don't have that luxury in the World Cup, but that is as close as I got to the deflating feeling in recent sports history. So I know that's taking Mario's great point about Jalen Brunson, and you as a Knicks fan, I'm sure, were appreciating that.
1: I would thoroughly appreciate us talking. We could talk about the New York Knicks for the next 2.5 hours if you want. I mean, how about Jalen Brunson playing with like an injury in his hand the entire time? He needs offseason surgery. Like, I mean,
0: hey, we are going to talk about LeBron. Maybe he wants to team up with the world champion New York Knicks, perhaps. We are going to talk about that, but because the phone lines. Perhaps maybe we pivot there, but because those phone lines are still lighting up, and we do need to still discuss this reality that the United States, until it has a developmental program like these other countries that it is competing with on the world stage, until, for lack of a better term, until we are specializing our young athletes at the age of 4 and sending them to developmental academies and saying, you play soccer now, until such time, ultimately, this is where we will continue to find ourselves as a nation on this world stage.
1: I don't want to give you my take yet right now. I got to hold that one for you. I'm sorry. I'm not giving you that right now. I need more than 20 seconds to be able to give you this full analogy, this full breakdown.
0: Hey, well said, Keith. Well said. That is why when we come back, what is holding the United States back from becoming a true soccer superpower? We will discuss that next. Plus, more of your calls coming up. It's Amber and Ian on ESPN Radio, the ESPN app, and SiriusXM Channel 80.
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24: A better life with Dr. Sanjay Gupta.
25: Osteoporosis affects millions of people in the United States and around the world. It's a disease that basically causes someone's bones to become weak, brittle, and porous, which can increase their risk of fractures. Now, the good news here is there are things you can do other than, or in addition to, taking medications to prevent fractures before it's too late. One is to up your intake of calcium and vitamin D. You also want to eat more protein. One functional medicine dietitian told us that that helps build muscle, and if you're building muscle strength, then you are also building bone strength. You want to be mindful of your workouts. The best ways to build bone density, one therapist told us, are going to be resistance exercises like lifting weights, and also exercises that make your bones take a bit of an impact, such as jumping or even running, just loading the bones a little bit more. I'm Dr. Sanjay Gupta, helping you live a better life.
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2: The first game of a split doubleheader 4-3. Rays home to the Yankees as they continue their pivotal AL East series. Victor Mesa Jr., a solo home run off Will Warren. Yandy Diaz, an RBI single. Tampa Bay up 2-0 on New York, top of the third. Paul Skeens, 3 runs, 4 hits, 3 Ks. He and the Pirates with a 4-2 lead on the Braves in the top of the second inning. A 2-run homer for Colt Keith. Tigers leading the A's 2-1 bottom third. Marlins up 2-0 on the Mariners bottom third. Miami has scored one of its runs on a wild pitch by Brian Wu. In the NBA, Jalen Brunson recovering from hand surgery. He is expected to return to basketball activity later this summer. He played through that injury on the championship run of New York.
3: Hey, it's Evan Cohen. Coming up on Wednesday, we've had a ton of fascinating moves during NBA free agency, and I'll tell you the one that I think will have the biggest impact and which will be the biggest flop. It's on Sportsmanlike, 6 a.m. Eastern, right here on ESPN Radio, ESPN2, and ESPNU.

0: ESPN Radio and the all-new ESPN app. Hold the phones. We will hear from you, Chris in New Jersey, Randy in Arizona here momentarily. But on this fine Tuesday evening, it is time to go to church with one Keith Irizarry. I am Mia O'Brien sitting in for Amber and Ian because Keith is going to lay it all out on the line for us. Why the United States just cannot break through in the world of international soccer. Keith, the floor is yours.
1: Yeah, this sounds like I'm just going to yell and scream and go, you know, over the top, but until our nation, USA, is a breeding ground for the best athletes in soccer. And what I mean by that is, until the greatest basketball players and the greatest football players and the greatest baseball players, let's just go with those three sports for now, choose to stay in soccer. You know, they probably played soccer when they were 5 years old, but then gave it up when they were seven. If they were to stay with it forever, we would be the best in the world. We would have all the best athletes. And again, this is not to take away from the athletes that are currently out there on the pitch for Team USA. I'm just saying that if we had all the greatest athletes that ever lived on the... All right, so here's your lineup, and I came up with it. So I'm going to give you
0: NBA, I am so excited for this.
1: And MLB. Here's a starting 11. You tell me, if all of these players started playing soccer when they were five and never stopped playing, how this team wouldn't dominate the world. Here we go. Anthony Edwards, Cooper Flagg, LeBron James, Steph Curry, Ja Morant, Mac McClung, need his athleticism, Ja'Marr Chase, Justin Jefferson, Christian McCaffrey, Jackson Smith and Jigba, and in goal, Aaron Judge. Like, how is that team losing if nothing they've ever done is play soccer?
0: I would actually put Kevin Durant in goal, even as he gets a little bit up there in years, just because I don't know.
1: I don't have a problem with Kevin Durant. That's fine.
0: I appreciate the salute to the judge as well. So I will certainly take that one and run with it as a New York Yankees fan. By the way, the Yankees currently up 3-2 over the Tampa Bay Rays. Just
1: hey, maybe they'll win a game.
0: Now, with that said, Keith, I'm curious what the listeners think. 888-SAY-ESPN, 888-729-3776. What they think of your starting 11 if the United States was to say, you know what? The NFL's great, the NBA's great, but we need to be great in soccer. And thus, we will take our most talented athletes and we will put them into soccer academies at the age of four. They will specialize in soccer only, become tacticians, artists on the pitch, and in turn, we can finally escape the quarterfinal round, escape the round of 16, and enter the promised land in America. Wait for it. The world's game. Let's check in with you guys hanging out there in Amber and Ian, ESPN Radio Nation Universe. Let's first hear from our friend Chris in New Jersey, who's been hanging around for a hot minute here on the phone lines, because he's not just going to fix the United States soccer. You're going to fix the World Cup team in particular right now, Chris. Let's hear more.
2: Yeah, I am. And so it's a little bit far out there, but the key thing holding the U.S. back right now is CONCACAF. We are not going to get better and beat Belgium by playing Aruba and St. Martin and the Bahamas. Mm-hmm. We need to transfer over to CONMEBOL, that's the South American Federation, and we'd be playing Argentina and Brazil and Colombia and Uruguay. And the only two continents that ever make a World Cup final are South America and Europe. So the pathway is clear, and there's precedent for this. For instance, Australia, who was a pretty tough team, they were in this weak federation called Oceania. Well, they switched over to the Asian Federation, and look what they've done. They've got better, you know, kind of overnight. So the pathway is clear. We need to up the level of competition. We're playing in World Cup qualifying and the Continental Championships, and stop messing around with these little countries that it's a pathway to nowhere. We promote this fiction every 4 years that it's going to be different, but we did the same thing. We played a bunch of inferior teams. Now we come against a tough team in the knockout round, and we get our butts kicked. We got to promote this idea. Get out of CONCACAF. Move to CONMEBOL. Let's play with the big boys. You want to beat the big boys? You got to play with the big boys. You're not going to get better playing these little island nations. That's my fix.
1: Chris, good take and good call there. And I agree. I mean, I think that if you're going to try to compete at the highest level, you need to compete at the highest level all the time. And just draw a little comparison, and I'm not trying to, you know, besmirch what the New England Patriots did this year, but this run for Team USA felt similar to what the Patriots did, right? The Patriots had a real, like, an easy schedule, kind of an easy path.
0: Historically easy schedule.
1: I was trying to be nice, but yes, historically easy. And then you look at what Team USA did too. They were playing team. They didn't play any, they didn't play like number nine in the world or anything like that until they got to
0: this game. I have the numbers
1: in
0: front of me. Are you ready? So they played in the group stage. They played the 34th ranked team in the world, Paraguay. They played the 28th ranked team in the world, although they did get out of the Oceania Conference, as our friend Chris just let us know, in Australia. So that 28th ranking, that's a severe step up because they upped their level of competition and qualifying as well. And then the 27th ranked team in the world in Turkey. Then they played the 61st ranked team in the world in Bosnia in their first elimination round. Yeah. And then a top 10, 8th ranked Belgium last.
1: And that's what happens.
0: It's the same thing as James Franklin led Penn State. Sorry, we're just throwing the slander all around and everybody's catching strays here on Amber and Ian on ESPN
3: you
0: Radio.
3: Can't do,
0: Keith, there
3: you
0: is
3: can't
0: Harry.
3: Do that to me.
0: I'm sorry.
3: I mean, I was thinking it last night as I watched the game.
1: Justin, you're a Penn State guy?
3: I am a Penn State. I'm
1: we
3: a Penn
1: are.
3: State grad. Penn State.
1: My wife graduated from Penn State.
3: Oh, that's awesome. But I was thinking it last night during the game. I was like, this is a James Franklin led team just in soccer.
0: Yeah. Because they can beat up on the previously non-Kurt Cignetti-led Indianas of the world. They can beat up on that team that plays in a sinkhole in West Lafayette in the Purdue University Boilermakers. But when they finally have to play the big boys of Ohio State, Michigan, even Michigan State, and that is within their own conference, by the way, since we're on the subject of conferences, let alone once they get to the playoff, all of a sudden the true colors come through and they are not meeting the moment. Let's keep hearing from you here on the phone lines presented by Progressive Insurance. Let's check in with Randy out in Arizona sounding off about the United States and the World Cup. Hey, Randy.
4: Hey, great show. I think all we took from this is experience, because all we proved was we couldn't play from ahead. As soon as we got behind, we started playing tight. We didn't make the crossing passes. We've just got experience out of this, and these guys need to learn, or else we're going to be playing Groundhog Day every time we get to the round of 16.
1: I'm not the god. I'm a god. Groundhog's Day is sneaky one of the best movies of all time. Are you serving flapjacks? There's some good lines there. I agree with Randy, by the way. It seemed like a Team USA team that didn't necessarily know how to win a game. Like, I think they won two games early, and Bosnia, if we're being honest, wasn't an excellent team. So that was kind of almost a gimme, but they didn't know how to win. So I don't know, maybe they will take stuff away from this one. And if 9 of the 11 players that are like rotation players are still here 4 years from now, they'll know how to win.
0: Let's hear from a couple more of you listening right now to Amber and Ian presented by Progressive Insurance. How about Hakeem out in Pittsburgh? You've been hanging around for a hot minute. Team USA, where do they go from here, Hakeem?
5: I appreciate you taking my call. I feel like we have to celebrate this team a little bit, you know, considering we didn't qualify in 2018. The fact that we qualified in Qatar in 2022. I think if we were not hosting this year, it would have been challenging to qualify. You know, you didn't even have teams like Italy in there. And with teams like Belgium and Spain and France, I mean, we've got guys that are on their second squad or third squad that are, you know, that would start on any other team. And I think that we are making that progress, but we just had to take a step back and realize that we were out of it for like 40 years until 1990. You know, we're making some progress, but like the previous caller said, you know, we have to, I think, change the CONMEBOL, you know, and play South American teams. But like, we're doing it, guys. We're going to get there eventually.
0: Hey, Hakeem, thanks for the call, because ultimately, as many have noted, the United States is centuries behind these European countries in terms of the developmental programs that so many of these now senior national team players get their initial entryway into international play through, because we just are that far behind in the game when it comes to developing United States soccer talent. But here's my thing, Keith, and it's a great point by Hakeem. We should still celebrate this group, given that two World Cup cycles ago, the United States was not even in the field. But can we just be happy to be there? just be happy to be here? Because that's kind of un-American, too, if you ask me.
1: I don't know. This is going
0: to
1: sound...
0: We are a nation that loves to mock the participation trophy.
1: I know,
0: but... at the same time, we love the participation trophy.
1: So I think this is going... And I took a pause there on purpose, because I want to make sure I say this correctly and don't anger people. Soccer is a world sport. I don't remember when soccer has ever been considered USA's sport. So, like, call us up and tell me I'm wrong. Like, when is the last time that if you said, hey, the sport of America is, and you had an underline, that soccer would even be in the top three? I can't think of it that way. So with that being said, and I said this a half hour ago, I don't hate this team for losing, and I don't begrudge them for falling short. They got to the round of 16, and Team USA soccer team, while they had some flaws and didn't know how to win down the final stretch, they got all of us excited and got us very interested in the world sport.
0: You heard the man. If you have a thought or two on the United States on the World Cup field as it now lies at just 8 teams remaining in the field, hit us up at 888-729-3776. Coming up, are we getting closer to a decision from one LeBron James? The New York Knicks? Maybe, perhaps. It's ESPN Radio and the ESPN app.
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11: 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And I would say, by and large, for older adults, social media is net positive. Not all positive, but net positive. Helps them keep in touch with friends and stay social. But for younger people, social media use, especially heavy use, tends to be net negative. In fact, according to this year's World Happiness Report, youth who use social media more than 5 hours a day reported a lower level of well-being. And researchers who study this sort of thing found that many teens wish these platforms didn't even exist, and yet they can't seem to stop using them. Experts we talked to largely suggested two things. Ideally, along with your friend group, take some time offline. Also, try to recurate your algorithm so it shows you posts that'll make you feel good. I'm Dr. Sanjay Gupta, helping you live a better life.
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0: LeBron James in Philadelphia? Before we get to that, the reserves for the 2026 WNBA All-Star Game have been announced live on ESPN. Sonia Citron, Kiki Arioffen of the Washington Mystics, Ali Chagray, Ryan Howard, Angel Reese of the Atlanta Dream, Courtney Williams of the Minnesota Lynx, Jonquel Jones of the New York Liberty, Marina Mabry of the Toronto Tempo, Dominique Malanga of the Seattle Storm, Jackie Young of the Las Vegas Aces, and Aneka Ogumake and Kelsey Plum of the Los Angeles Sparks round out this year's All-Star field to go along with those 10 previously announced starters for the game.

0: Here's another one for you. On, I'll give you a trivia question, okay?
1: Ooh, okay, a little game show action, a little preview of what's to come here on Amber and Dan tonight.
0: Yeah, a little foreshadowing. All right, so how many players in NBA history have won an NBA title with three different teams? It's low. Just, I'll give you that. It's a low number.
1: Okay. I mean, three?
0: That's a great answer. The answer is four, okay?
1: Okay.
0: So John Sally, Danny Green, Robert Horry, and LeBron James. How many people have won an NBA title with four different franchises? It's lower.
1: Zero.
0: Yes. Mm-hmm. It's zero. If you want to do something that's never been done, there you go. LeBron could go to Philly. He could go to Minnesota. He could go to Denver. He can go somewhere he's never played. And if he wins a title there, it's another thing that he has on that, another notch on his belt that no one's ever done.
1: And it is another step towards that universal validation that whether he vocalizes it or not, LeBron James has been seeking each and every year since he entered the league back in 2004. I'm just wondering if any of these teams are, you know, we know Cleveland is. Are they all leaving spots open for Bronny? Because this is a family affair if you are signing up for LeBron James. Coming up, who are the top five NFL offseason additions across the league? We will discuss on our ESPN Radio Rank'em series as it rolls on here on Amber and Ian live on ESPN Radio and the ESPN app.
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0: I'm Christine Lisi. Milwaukee's Jacob Mazurowski, one of the NL Cy Young favorites, allowed three hits, including a pair of home runs. He struck out 11 in seven innings. He threw 57 of his 103 pitches at 100 miles an hour or more. Brewers rally topped the Cardinals 4-3 in game one of their split doubleheader. Milwaukee and St. Louis are scoreless in the bottom of the first in game number two. Pirates ace Paul Skenes, two runs, five hits, four Ks, one walk. He and the Pirates leading the Braves 7-2, bottom four. Hours after announcing he'll take part in next Monday's home run derby, Ben Rice hit a three-run blast. He and the Yankees knotted up at three with the Rays in the bottom of the fourth inning. The Tigers have just two hits, yet they lead the A's 2-1, top of the fifth from Detroit. Miami's Max Meyer has given up only two hits. Marlins leading the Mariners 4-0, top of the fifth. Go-ahead sack fly from C.J. Abrams has put the Nationals up 2-1 on the Astros, top of the fourth. Kyle Schwarber, MLB leading 31st home run of the season. Phillies leading the Reds 3-0 in the bottom of the third inning. Argentina erased a two-goal deficit with less than 11 minutes left, thanks in part to Lionel Messi's eighth goal of this World Cup, 21st of his World Cup career. Argentina defeated Egypt 3-2 in the round of 16. Will face Switzerland in the quarterfinals on Saturday. The Swiss beat Colombia 4-3 on penalty kicks. Cavaliers accomplished one big offseason priority. Guard Donovan Mitchell agreed to a four-year, $273 million max extension. From ESPN's Shams Charania, Pistons trading Caris LeVert and two second-round picks to the Bucks for Taurean Prince and Gary Harris. Detroit will create a trade exception from the deal in savings, while the Bucks acquire LeVert and pick up assets as well.
1: 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I'll tell you the storylines I'm paying the most attention to. 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
5: Rolling along on a Tuesday evening. She is Mia O'Brien. I am Keith Irizarry. We are in for Amber and Ian. 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Talked a lot about soccer through the first hour, and we will get back into what Team USA did yesterday, the Switzerland win today, the Argentina comeback as well. But from football over to football, we are closing in on NFL training camp. 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
3: 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The top five offseason editions. Number five.
5: Oh, yeah. I love it. All right, Mia, this is going to be your list. So we start with number five. Take us through.
9: So I want to stress, Keith, that the topic at hand is off-season additions. And that is why number five in my rank'em top five today is John Harbaugh, the head coach of the New York Giants, because I think by simply turning the temperature up a few notches in East Rutherford, by simply turning that thermostat just a hair and bringing in, for lack of a better term, Keith, an adult into the building, you will see this move pay dividends, bringing him up the turnpike from Baltimore in order to take helm of one of the most, dare I say, legendary franchises in the NFL. Does that win me back some respect, Giants fans, for almost saying that you practice in Florham Park? Hopefully that does a little bit.
5: I think we'll give you a pass on that one. Yeah, I think they've.
9: Okay, good. Yes, I haven't lived in New Jersey in almost 15 years, so thank you. I appreciate that. But no, I think that any list without John Harbaugh is not an accurate representation of this offseason, Keith, because for the Giants to return to being a competitive outfit, with the exception